0: count them properly, but he says he understands frustrations with the slow vote count, and he's open to a conversation about remedies. Trump wrote online that the election is rigged because a candidate he endorsed in the L.A. mayor's race, Spencer Pratt, has dropped to third place and seemingly out of a runoff spot. As the tallying continues, it is widely expected the new vote totals will hold up, allowing Democrats Nithya Raman and incumbent Mayor Karen Bass in a November contest. House Minority Leader Hakeem Jeffries is promising to withhold support for the Foreign Intelligence Surveillance Act until the ouster of the acting director of national intelligence.
1: Bill Pulte has weaponized the federal government to go after Donald Trump's perceived enemies. He's weaponized the federal government to go after Lisa Cook. He's weaponized the federal government to go after Adam Schiff. He's weaponized the federal government to go after New York State Attorney General. Tis James, Bill Pulte is deeply unserious, deeply dangerous, and deeply unqualified.
0: Jeffries says FISA negotiations were already in a very sensitive place, given pre-existing divisions before Trump named Pulte as his pick for the intelligence post. However, he told reporters yesterday that reversing the Pulte appointment is a start, not an ending point. He also said there was no scenario in which he would reauthorize Section 702 of FISA with Pulte in office. The head of the federally indicted Southern Poverty Law Center is testifying today before the House Judiciary Committee. Black Interim CEO Brian Fair fielding questions over allegations that the civil rights nonprofit funneled millions in funds to the extremist groups they said they were fighting. The Justice Department indictment says the tax-exempt funds were used for purchasing materials for KKK robes, facilitating cross-burnings, and funding travel for extremist rallies. Actor Idris Elba isn't so sure about the next James Bond being portrayed as a black man. The Masters of the Universe star was once rumored to be under consideration for the 007 character, but he suggested in a British GQ interview that it was not realistic for a black actor to be cast in the role. He goes on to say audiences won't all go for a black man in the part because it isn't what they like in their culture. Elba added that despite years of chatter about whether he was a potential Bond, it was always a rumor. The actor also scoffed at the idea of an effort to modernize the legendary womanizer in the upcoming film. Stay informed, stay connected, and subscribe. 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I'm Terry McCready for the Black Information Network.
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0: true.
1: It might be Chris Breezy or Kanye tomorrow, but it's Sarah Vaughan today. We are in the month of June, and we are celebrating, as we do every June, the best of black music, because June is Black Music Month. And every day we tap into a different genre, a different artist. We call it our artist in residence, and bring you the best of their catalog all 3 hours of our program, weaving in out of these conversations with our great guests like Bob McQuaid, who I'll introduce here in just a second. But today it's the best of Sarah Vaughan. Nobody like her. All 3 hours of Tab and Smiley as we give you a little jazz and slow things down a bit from where we were yesterday. Again, who knows what tomorrow brings, but today it is Sarah Vaughan, and she sounded awfully good. All 3 hours of our program. In this hour, a conversation as promised with former U.S. Attorney, U of M law professor, New York Times bestselling author Barbara McQuaid, who's out with a new one called The Fix, Saving America from the Corruption of a Mob-Style Government. I'll let her loose for the rest of the hour in a second. First, here is some sound of Donald Trump in that Meet the Press interview on Sunday. You recall that's the one he stormed off of after calling everybody names, offending everybody, going in on California, where I sit right now, saying the election's being stolen in the mayor's race. It's being stolen in the governor's race because his Republican candidates are falling behind here, even as the count continues. But he stormed off the set of Meet the Press on Sunday, but not before he had this to say.
2: This $1.8 billion so-called anti-weaponization fund, it was going to compensate people who say the federal government weaponized the legal system against them. It's been blocked by the courts, met with opposition from Republicans.
3: And Democrats.
2: In Congress and Democrats.
3: Excuse me, mostly Democrats.
2: Mostly some Democrats Republicans. And some Republicans.
3: Some. Very few Republicans.
2: Just to be very clear, are you backing off the fund completely, as your acting Attorney General Todd Blanche has said, or are you looking for another avenue to revive
3: the
2: fund?
3: So let me explain what the fund is. People have been hurt so badly by radical left lunatics that worked for the Biden administration and Sleepy Joe. They're vicious, they're violent, what they did to people. And of course, they went after me more than anybody else. They raided Mar-a-Lago and all the other things. But people have been badly hurt. They've committed suicide. They've lost their jobs. They've lost their families. They've lost their wives. They've lost everything. They've lost everything over a fake weaponization of government.
2: Now, so let me are you just looking tell you, for a way to revive it?
3: Well, look, it was up to me. I'd pay them the kind of money that they deserve. People have been destroyed. Lives have been destroyed. Many suicides. Think of it. People have committed suicide because a bunch of thugs went after them.
2: You don't.
3: So me personally, I think the weaponization fund is a great idea. And so do many other Republicans. You have to get it approved. If they get it approved, that's great. If they don't get it approved, I'd be disappointed.
1: So there's the president on the slush fund, as I like to call it. We'll let Barbara McQuaid respond to what she heard specifically in that clip and a great deal more. Glad to have her for the hour. The book is called The Fix, Saving America from the Corruption of a Mob-Style Government. 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
4: 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This is Joe.
5: I'd like an estimate to install a sprinkler system in the forest.
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4: I don't follow.
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4: What?
5: Let me explain. We're a grassroots group looking for funding to combat people's recklessness with fire in the forest. We can't get funding if we don't have an estimate, so, you know.
4: Are you serious?
5: Yeah. We're calling it the National Sprinkler System. Isn't that great?
4: You want to know how much a sprinkler system would run you? For the forest?
5: Uh-huh.
4: That doesn't even make sense, sir.
5: Oh, no. Oh, you know what? You're right. Maybe we should just map out Olympic National Forest first.
4: Is this a joke?
5: No. Imagine being able to flip a switch and put a fire out.
4: Flip a switch. You know how much land you're talking about?
5: I know. It seems big, Joe.
4: It seems big.
5: Well, they built that pipeline thing. That's pretty big.
4: No. I'm sorry. I can't help.
5: Wait, Joe.
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1: I was looking at my list of artists that we played last June during Black Music Month, and Ella Fitzgerald made the cut last year. So this year we're giving you some Sarah Vaughan on one of these June days. Again, Black Music Month, the entire month of June, and we choose a different artist every day to play the best of their catalog. And today we are slowing it down a bit with Sarah Vaughan on Tavis Smiley. Our guest in this hour, and glad I got it for the hour, former U.S. Attorney, University of Michigan, U of M, law professor, New York Times perennial bestselling author these days, Barbara McQuaid. Barbara, good to hear your voice again. It's been too long. How are you?
2: Thank you, Tavis. Great, great to be with you, and I'm glad you're enjoying hearing my voice because I'm enjoying listening to Sarah Vaughan.
1: Yeah, I love Sarah Vaughan, but I love Barbara McQuaid as well. And I'm glad to have you back on this program. Let me just go right in and make the most of this hour that we have, 45 minutes left in this hour, and I'm excited to have you. I played that clip as you heard of Donald Trump moments ago on Meet the Press on Sunday. I don't need to color this much more. Tell me what you heard in that clip.
2: Well, he continues to push the false claim that the people who attacked the U.S. Capitol on January 6, 2021 were somehow the victims, that we're supposed to feel sorry for them, that they have, you know, committed suicide. I don't know if that's true, but if so, it's not because they were prosecuted. It's because they put themselves in a situation that was lawless and it is a fund that would, think about this, compensate people for violating the law, for beating police officers, and to advance the false narrative that they were heroes and martyrs and patriots, as President Trump has previously described them, when they tried to use brute force to prevent the peaceful transition of presidential power. Remember, he tried lawful means of challenging that election, going to court, asking for audits and recounts, and he failed in all of them. He never produced any evidence of a stolen election, and he just convinced people that it had happened and that they had to go take the law into their own hands. So it is an effort to reward his allies. He's already done so by pardoning them from their criminal convictions, and now he wants to give them our money for being his henchmen. So it's and he's not backing down. So I applaud Kristen Welker there for asking him the question persistently, because he ultimately answers and says, no, I think it's great. I think we should pay them off.
1: That raises two other questions. Barbara McQuaid's new book, by the way, is called The Fix, Saving America from the Corruption of a Mob-Style Government. I'll work my way directly into that text in a moment here, Trust and Believe. Just want to just spend a few more minutes here on this Trump clip we played a moment ago, try to get a better understanding of what the future or not of this slush fund is. To your point, Barbara, your brilliant point. On the one hand, he says, no, I like it. She asked him, should it be revived? He said, eh, we shall see. But at the same time, he has since then nominated Todd Blanche, the acting attorney general, after he pushed out you-know-who. So Mr. Blanche is the acting attorney general, but he's now been nominated for that particular slot. So I don't know how to read the fact that he nominates the guy who says that the slush fund is no more, but he won't say in this interview whether or not the slush fund is really a thing of the past. Does that make, can you make sense of any of that?
2: Well, it seems to me that Todd Blanche was facing Congress and they were asking hard questions and he said, oh, we're done. But President Trump clearly still wants it to be revived. It wouldn't surprise me to see it come in maybe some different form than what we have today. And by the way, your listeners should understand just how corrupt it is to create this fund in this form. Now, if Congress wanted to appropriate funds to compensate these people and have them apply for a fund, they could do that. Of course, they'd have to answer to their voters if they would do something like that, which seems completely unjustified. But because Congress have the power of the purse, they could do that. What the Trump administration and DOJ was attempting to do is to take what is called the judgment fund. That is an appropriation that Congress gives to the executive branch for the Justice Department to administer in the best interests of justice and in the best interests of the United States. So if somebody gets into a car accident with the Postal Service, for example, and they break their leg and they file a lawsuit, the Justice Department might say, we agree to settle. It was our fault. You broke your leg, and we think you've suffered $10,000 worth of harm. We're going to dip into this judgment fund, and we're going to give you that money. And we've looked at this, and you can show us your receipts, and we all agree this is fair. That's what the judgment fund is supposed to do. Instead, what we saw is President Trump file a baseless lawsuit for $10 billion over the leak of his tax returns. Certainly his returns were leaked. That was wrong. That person was criminally prosecuted and sentenced to 5 years in prison. Donald Trump has never made any ability to show that he in any way lost any harm to his reputation as a result of it, let alone $10 billion worth. And the judge in that case, where President Trump sued his own Treasury Department and his own IRS, had asked the parties, can you please file a brief for me to explain to me how it is that a court even has jurisdiction over this matter? Because it seems to me this is not a real case or controversy because there's no adversity between the parties, which is legally required for there to be a court case. And then 2 days before those briefs were due, Donald Trump voluntarily dismissed his case to enter into this voluntary settlement. And that's where they came up with this $1.8 billion fund, not to compensate President Trump for any loss related to this leak, but to do this completely unrelated thing by providing compensation fund for people who claim they have been the victims of weaponization of the Justice Department under Joe Biden, completely unrelated. So it's corruption on top of corruption on top of corruption. And then the cherry on top was something that came a day later, an addendum to the agreement that allowed President Trump to be immune from any audits of his tax returns. There are some experts who say that will save him $100 million in back taxes that he owes to the IRS. And that part has not yet been taken off the table. That part still appears to be out there.
1: I wanted to make sure I'm clear on what I think you're saying with regard to whether or not this fund has been blocked or halted, according to the acting AG now nominated for that position, Todd Blanche. You're not buying it, given what Donald Trump would or would not say on Sunday about what he thinks of the future of it. Again, I just want to get you on the record here. You don't think that we're done with this as yet completely?
2: Yeah, I think that Todd Blanche recognizes that the mechanism they are using is not going to pass muster because we've seen Congress balk at it, including some Republicans in Congress, as well they should. But I can imagine that these sinister minds in the Trump administration are looking now for new ways to package this, because the president clearly wants it done. Not only does it reward President Trump's allies, it also perhaps encourages people to help him in the future because you'll be taken care of. And it also helps to advance this false narrative that these were heroes and patriots who were simply trying to protect American democracy. So I can understand why he wants this fund.
1: Yeah.
2: And to the extent he's got henchmen in his administration, I think they're going to look for new ways to create a fund like this, even if this prior mechanism isn't going to hold up.
1: So if for the moment we assume for the moment that the slush fund for his allies is no more, to your point, the immunity for him remains. How do I read that distinction?
2: Yeah, so, you know, there were two parts to this settlement. One was the creation of the slush fund, which, as we said, Todd Blanche says is off the table. He has said nothing about the addendum, which they kind of snuck in the next day, that said Donald Trump, his sons, his business, you know, you've been under these audits at the IRS for a long time. We're just going to say those are done. We're just going to erase those. Forget about it. Anything related to any prior tax return that you've ever filed is hereby forgiven. We resolve all of that. What? Mm-hmm. As I said, that might be worth $100 million. That's still going to be there. I imagine we may see some challenges. There are currently some challenges pending already. A group of former judges has filed a brief with the judge who presided over the original case, saying this is a fraud on the court. This lawsuit was never one over which any court has jurisdiction. And yet the Trump and Blanche have used it as a pretext for negotiating a settlement to resolve President Trump's tax bills. And you, judge, should not allow this. I don't know whether that's going to survive. I don't know, once a lawsuit is dismissed, whether a court has the ability to block it or unwind it. Mm-hmm. But I do think the American people should look at this as the corrupt deal that it is, What I would love to see is in Congress, I don't know that we're going to get it out of this particular Congress, but maybe if we have a new Congress after 2026 elections, maybe we would have a Congress that would conduct some oversight hearings and expose what's actually happening with this loan forgiveness, $100 million debt forgiveness. And frankly, some might consider it an impeachable offense. I don't know that we'll ever have the votes for a conviction on the impeachment, but at least oversight hearings to expose to the American people the incredible corruption of this deal.
1: Before I work my way into the book on the back half of this one-hour conversation with Barbara McQuaid, the book, once again, is called The Fix, Saving America from the Corruption of a Mob-Style Government. I'm working my way there, trust and believe. I saw your brilliant piece in the Boston Globe, as I recall. It was titled The Worst Part of Trump's Anti-Weaponization Fund. The worst part of this anti-weaponization fund. And before I push forward, I want to make sure that there's nothing in that piece you want to bring out in this conversation that I might not have asked you about, or we might have missed so far when talking about the worst part of this fund, Barbara.
2: Yeah, no, you're on top of it. I think the worst part of it is this forgiveness for the failure to pay back taxes. You know, the reports that were based on those leaked tax returns is that Donald Trump pays anywhere between zero and $750 a year in income taxes. I don't know about you. I pay a little more than that.
1: Oh, yeah.
2: And it's because he's taken, you know, business losses and some very creative treatment that some say is not appropriate, which is why he was undergoing all of these audits. And so I don't want that piece to get lost, because there was a great deal of outrage over the weaponization fund, which I think is appropriate. But I wonder if it wasn't the case, this is a very cynical take, that this was a bait and switch all along, that you know, we're going to lead with this $1.8 billion fund. That's going to draw a lot of attention, and people are going to really object to paying off these people. We're going to, you know, not until the second day are we going to throw in this addendum with this immunity for Donald Trump. And then when the public predictably is outraged, we'll say, okay, have it your way. We will blah, we won't, we'll pull back this $1.8 billion fund. There, you win.
1: But
2: in fact, the worst part was this whole, you know, immunity.
1: Are they that sinister? Are they that smart?
2: They're definitely that sinister. Are they that smart? Probably. I think they've got some smart minds working there. You know, I think people underestimate Donald Trump. He's not a student of history. His grammar's terrible. He doesn't know what words to capitalize or not. But he's also pretty savvy. I think he learned a lot of tricks of the trade from Roy Cohn, who was, you know, lawyer to the mob and lawyer to Joseph McCarthy. I think he's learned a lot of tricks as a snake oil salesman from, you know, P.T. Barnum. And so, yeah, I think they're that sinister, and they're probably that smart.
1: In the 2 minutes I have left now, we've got the rest of the half hour to talk about the book. It's called The Fix, Saving America from the Corruption of a Mob-Style Government. Speaking of the mob and Roy Cohn, let me just ask you, I went back last night to look at some transcripts of our prior conversations, and it turns out I've asked you this question every time you've been on this program, so now I'm going to ask you once again, because maybe the goalposts keep moving, so I'm going to ask again just to keep my record going. How are you reading in this present moment the weaponization and the politicization of the Department of Justice where you once worked?
2: Worse than ever. Yeah. I don't know what my prior answers were, but it's worse than ever. It's you know, I had very low expectations for this Trump administration, and my expectations have been exceeded exponentially. We have seen the Justice Department. Now, certainly there are many people in the Justice Department who are still doing their thing. They're still doing their thing honorably. But we have seen of DOJ's 10,000 lawyers, 3,500 of them leave since January of 2025 because of either they were fired, they retired, or they've resigned because they don't want to be part of this. But we have certainly seen the Justice Department used to reward Trump's supporters, like the people who got pardons for their role in the January 6th attacks.

0: Moving forward.
1: Hope you're having a terrific Tuesday evening, Chicago. I'm Logan Page, and here it's happening in your local and national news. Chicago television sports anchor Ryan Baker is leaving CBS 2. After nearly 20 years, he will move into the nonprofit sector. Baker will serve as president and CEO of First Tee Greater Chicago, which is an organization focused on mentoring young people and teaching life skills through golf. His last day will be June 25th. In other news, Bears quarterback Caleb Williams is skyrocketing in NFL merchandise sales. The NFLPA reports that the signal caller is eighth in total sales of jerseys, t-shirts, and other items. Williams has moved ahead of Packer quarterback Jordan Love and pass rusher Micah Parsons. He was previously in 13th place as a rookie. The top three in merchandise sales are Bills quarterback Josh Allen, followed by Patriots signal caller Drake May, and Eagles running back Saquon Barkley. In other news, WVON will host the online webinar Big Bill, Big Impact on Wednesday, June 10th from 11 a.m. to noon CDT. The virtual event will focus on how nonprofits can avoid service disruptions by improving communication with funders and adapting to changing financial conditions. Speakers include Deli Ramirez, Xavier Ramey, Monique Jones, Sol Flores, and Sean Nail Ritchie. Organizers say the webinar will provide nonprofit leaders with strategies and tools to navigate today's evolving funding landscape. In other news, Serena Williams returned to competitive tennis with a win at the HSBC Championships. She and Canadian teenager Victoria Mboku defeated the third-seeded player of Aaron Ratliff and Nicole Melchior Martinez in the first round. The victory sends them into the quarterfinals. It was Williams' first match since retiring after the 2022 U.S. Open, and she is also scheduled to compete at the Berlin Open ahead of a possible Wimbledon appearance. And the State Department is testing a paid shortcut for U.S. visitor visa interviews. Starting July 1st, the $750 fee is for some foreign tourists and business travelers who need a B1 or B2 visa. It will be on top of the current $185 visa application fee and offered only at certain U.S. embassies and consulates. The agency says the test is aimed at addressing long interview waits and last-minute travel before major U.S. events. I'm Logan Page, and that's what's happening in your news now on WVON 1690 AM.

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0: It's Lullaby of Birdland by the great Sarah Vaughan. We continue celebrating the best of Sarah Vaughan today because June is Black Music Month. Different artists every day. And we bring some of the best of their catalog in between these conversations. So we love hearing some Sarah Vaughan today, all 3 hours on this program. We love also hearing the voice of Barbara McQuaid, former U.S. attorney, U of M law professor, New York Times perennial best-selling author these days. Pleased to have her back on the program to discuss her new text. It's called The Fix, Saving America from the Corruption of a Mob-Style Government. Barbara, we were talking earlier, you referenced the name of Roy Cohn, who Donald Trump learned well from. And I was fascinated when I saw the book. It didn't surprise me, but I was fascinated by your use of the term mob-style government. Why did you lean into that? And we'll go straight inside the book.
1: Yes, I wanted to share with readers what I'm seeing. I think it's important to label conduct so that people can recognize it and counter it. And one of the things that I'm seeing in Trump's second term that was very different from his first term was the use of some of these tactics. And, it seems quite likely that he learned these tactics from Roy Cohn. Remember, during his first term, he would ask, "Where's my Roy Cohn?"
0: Mm-hmm.
1: He wanted people to operate in the same way. And I think he was surprised when he appointed all of these experienced government officials that they didn't play ball the way he wanted them to. But this time around, I think he knew what he was doing. And so what I'm referring to in particular are some of the things I observed in my career as a prosecutor that were used by corrupt public officials or by organized crime enterprises or by con men. And one of those tactics is to identify rivals and to use power to inflict pain on them. And by inflicting pain, you can coerce them to come to the table to negotiate their own punishment. Mm-hmm. And when I think about examples of that, I think about there was already an indictment on Eric Adams, the former mayor of New York, for bribery when Trump took office. And one of the things they said to him is like, we'll relieve this pain as long as you play ball with us and enforce President Trump's immigration policies. As a result of that, we saw several people quit from the U.S. Attorney's Office in Manhattan and Maine Justice. And then we saw the use of these executive orders. We had claims about law firms that they were engaging in weaponization and lawfare simply by associating with people like Robert Mueller or members of his staff who had worked on cases against Donald Trump, or that they had engaged in illegal DEI practices. There'd never been any legal challenge to the way they were conducting their personnel practices. And yet many law firms felt this intimidation and came to the table and negotiated with the president to perform pro bono legal services to get out from under this pain of being excluded from courthouses, being stripped of their security clearances, being told that none of their lawyers will be hired in government. You know, if you're a lawyer and you can't go to court, your livelihood is not going to be able to operate. And so they negotiated these punishments with the president. We saw similar actions against universities mm-hmm. and against some members of the media, these frivolous claims for defamation seeking millions of dollars. And some of these law firms, rather than fight the president this time around, agreed to these payoffs that I think had the effect of not only silencing these potential critics, but also doing it in a way that's visible to other would-be critics who might say to themselves, wow, if they can bring down CBS and the Paul Weiss law firm, one of the most powerful global law firms in the world, and universities like Columbia and Northwestern and the University of Virginia, then who am I, little old me, to speak out against the president? And so that's what I mean by these mob-style tactics, just using raw power to try to intimidate mm-hmm. critics into silence.
0: To your point specifically, Barb, about these law firms, I wrestle with whether or not I side with the fact that Donald Trump successfully brought them down or whether or not they acquiesced. I recognize it's two sides of the same coin, but you take my point there?
1: Oh, yeah. And, this was always a challenge as a prosecutor about how to handle the bribe payer.
0: Mm-hmm.
1: So, you had the extortionist who was demanding these kickbacks, put these organizations in an uncomfortable position. And I think, not all are created equal. Some do not have the wherewithal to withstand the pressure. But you look at some of these global law firms where the average salary is something like $6 million a year. Would it really have been so costly to perhaps lose some clients over this and maybe make, oh, I don't know, $5 million this year? Mm-hmm. I also think they send a message that if you're, you know, a potential client, if you won't even stand up to the president over this, how am I going to expect you to stand up for me? Mm-hmm. And I think those law firms have paid the price. I know I have many law students who no longer want to work in these places. Some of them have lost some of their great legal talent. I know the former U.S. attorney in the Southern District of New York, Damian Williams, left the Paul Weiss law firm for one of the law firms that actually fought back. And of course, the law firms that fought back and went to court won, as of course they would, because these claims against them were completely baseless. And I read recently that one of the firms that caved, Cadwaller, Wickersham and Taft, is now being absorbed by another firm because it lost so many lawyers in the aftermath. Mm. So I'm not sure they really correctly calculated how this would play out in the long run.
0: Yep. As I read your book, I have discovered that there is a fine line, again, courtesy of your brilliant writing. There's a fine line between corruption and cruelty. Does that make sense to you?
1: Yes. You know, one of the things Hakeem Jeffries has said, he said this after President Trump's first 100 days in office, that I quote in the book, is that this administration has been marked by corruption, cruelty, and chaos. Mm-hmm. And I think all of those things go into the mix of this mob-style government. And so certainly President Trump, with his abuse of power, with his unjust enrichment, is part of the corruption. But I think the cruelty is different, but goes hand in hand with the corruption. Because I think one of the ways of gaining power is to try to build indifference, if not resentment, against other members of society. And so when you see the White House putting out on its official channels these memes that try to undermine and dehumanize other members of our society, you know, immigrants, people of color, the transgender community, it dehumanizes all of us. But I think it is an effort to divide and conquer, to stoke division in society and get people to not just tolerate cruelty against others, but to receive it gleefully, to celebrate joyfully when other people are oppressed. You know, there's this false narrative that the reason people may feel left behind, not doing as well financially as prior generations, is that it's all the fault of DEI. It is all the fault of immigrants who are taking our jobs. It is all the fault of women who are in the workforce and not at home having babies where they belong. That false narrative is, I believe, there to mask what has really happened in America over the past 40 years, starting with the Reagan administration, which is a transfer of wealth to corporations and CEOs and the top 1% in society through tax policy, deregulation, laws that gouge consumers. Those are the real reasons. And so I think instead to divide us, rather than having people band together across racial lines and say, hey, why don't we change our financial policies to benefit the people? Instead, they want to pit us against each other so that we don't notice that what they're really doing is stealing from us.
0: Nope. I think you couldn't be more right about that. I was just smiling when you quoted Hakeem Jeffries. There's no doubt in my mind he is the king of alliteration. Chaos, corruption, and cruelty. He does it all the time. Nobody does it better than Hakeem. The book is called The Fix, Saving America from the Corruption of a Mob-Style Government. When we come forward, I want to ask Barbara whether or not Donald Trump is, given the evidence in this book, a weak, strong man or a strong, strong man? That's the question for Barbara McQuaid when we come forward on Tavis Smiley.
2: 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It's why everybody wants to talk to Tavis. Tavis. The conversation continues when we come forward. Forward.
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0: Tavis Smiley and Barbara McQuaid, former U.S. attorney, U of M law professor, New York Times perennial bestselling author. The latest book is called The Fix, Saving America from the Corruption of a Mob-Style Government. I want to spend the last few moments here with some prescriptions. I mentioned earlier, this book is both a warning and a call to action. We've been doing the warning part. We'll get to the call to action here before I let Barbara go at the top of the hour. But I'm going through the book, and I'm trying to figure out whether or not you think that Donald Trump all said here is a weak, strong man, as Robert De Niro refers to him on the back of the book. Great blurb from De Niro, by the way. Whether he's a weak, strong man or a strong, strong man, Bob McQuaid.
1: Yeah, thank you for giving me the heads up over the break to think about that. And I've been pondering it over the break, and I conclude that he is a weak, strong man. Mm. And I base that on many factors, including that the guy's just a coward, right? I mean, he had a chance to serve his country during the Vietnam War, and instead he claimed to have bone spurs. Maybe he really did. I don't know. And he's referred to people who did fight for the country as suckers and losers. He criticized John McCain, saying, I like people who don't get captured. Mm-hmm. But, you know, the guy was a warrior. Oh, my gosh. He's a weak person. He wants material goods. He focuses on transactions. He wants glitz and glamour. Dictator chic in the White House. It's all just masquerading, I think, for whatever emptiness he has in his soul. I can't psychoanalyze him. But what I can tell you is this: lessons I learned from my work as a prosecutor. And that is, all con men eventually get caught. And that's because the victim ultimately realizes that I didn't get what I was promised. This man promised me that he would remember the forgotten man. This man promised me that life would be better after he became president. And you know what? I'm worse off than I was before. In the 2024 election, we were all told that the price of eggs was too high. My gosh, here we are at war with Iran. Yeah. The price of gas has gone up astronomically. I don't think anybody feels better off than they were before he ran for office. If anything, our country feels like it is just stoked with hate and fear and anger and division. And so I think he's a weak, strong man. And I think eventually people are going to catch on and realize they didn't get what he was selling. You know, since the last time Obama was reelected, every election has been a change election. And I am hopeful that this one will be too. I don't know who that candidate might be, but I think people want to move on and believe in something bigger than themselves, better than themselves. We're tired of this division. We want a president who will unite us and not divide us and help us make progress toward a more perfect union.
0: When you get Barbara McQuaid's book, The Fix, and read it for yourself, you will see that she grounds her arguments in what can only be described as a constitutional faith. She still believes in the Constitution. And as such, when we come forward in our remaining moments with her, I'll ask her to give us a call to action. 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
4: You are indeed for the next 3 minutes here with Barbara McQuaid before I push on to our final hour today. In this book, Barbara McQuaid exposes the tactics of the MAGA system, the far-right MAGA system, information warfare, aggressive retribution, conformism enforced by fear, and pervasive dismantling of legal checks and balances necessary to defend the public interest and uphold justice. We've gotten into some of that in this hour, but she also has in the back of the book a call to action. I've got 3 minutes left here, Barbara McQuaid, all for you to top line that call to action.
5: Yeah, so one of the ways to defeat a mob style government and a mobster is through collective action. One of the goals of a mobster is to isolate and silence people individually. And when we rise up together, we can do amazing things. And so there are so many things each of us can do to take back our power in a democracy. I know there's some people out there who are just, you know, barely getting by. They have, you know, kids to raise, jobs to do, and maybe aren't paying attention to politics. But we've got to persuade those friends how important it is to just get out and vote. I think for those of us who have the time and the resources to do it, we can do even more. We can protest. There's research that says if only 3.5% of society participates in peaceful protest, they can affect regime change. Mm-hmm. I think we can work on campaigns. We can get involved in organizations that help us figure out what to do and plug in. There are wonderful groups out there like the League of Women Voters, Indivisible, which has chapters all over the country, the NAACP, who will put you to work and find you an easy job for you to do because they do the organizing and the heavy lifting and leave it to you to perform tasks just to help get out the vote. So all of us has the ability to do things. I mean, if you're feeling ambitious, run for office yourself. We need people, not just at the highest levels of government, but also on school boards and city councils and library boards where there are, you know, book bans and other kinds of things. And we just need good common sense Americans to do those jobs. So there's something all of us can do. And so ask yourselves how you can help.
4: I want to close in these 45 seconds by asking whether or not you think some of the damage that Trump has done with this mob style government is irreparable, or whether or not we can, in fact, stop this Democratic backsliding.
5: I don't think anything's irreparable. I think some of it may take a long time and won't be resolved overnight. For example, at the Justice Department, I think restoring trust is going to take a commitment from the next presidential candidate to pledge to maintain the independence of the Justice Department and not interfere with its work. But I think, you know, the arc of the moral universe, as they say, bends toward justice, but it doesn't do it alone. It requires all of us to give it a push.
4: No, it's got to be bent. I take your point. I love that King quote, but it's got to be bent, and we got to do the bending. The book is called The Fix, Saving America from the Corruption of a Mob-Style Government, written by New York Times perennial bestselling author Barbara McQuaid, former U.S. attorney and professor now at U of M Law School. Barbara, as always, I enjoy these conversations immensely because I learned so much from you and your writings. Thank you for the text, and thank you for the time.
5: Oh, thank you, Tavis. Really appreciate the conversation.
4: More of Tavis Smiley when we come forward.
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8: A 6.1 magnitude earthquake off the coast of Cuba was felt across parts of Florida. Meteorologist Tyler Fleming with the National Weather Service says there's no danger to beaches and no damage reported.
9: We've spoken to the Tsunami Warning Center and they confirmed that there is no tsunami threat.
8: Some people in tall buildings felt the tremor and briefly evacuated. Advocates and lawmakers are demanding answers after a third inmate death in a month at Michigan's Huron Valley Women's Correctional Facility. 36-year-old Ashley Hoth died June 6th, prompting renewed calls for the state's corrections director to step down. And rapper DaBaby has reached a settlement in a lawsuit filed by Brandon Bills. Bills, the brother of his ex-girlfriend, singer Dani Leigh, has accused the rapper of injuring him during a 2022 bowling alley brawl, but the case is now set to be dismissed. Terms of the settlement have not been disclosed. Get BIN News now on demand 24/7 on the iHeartRadio app. Back to Terry McCready.
10: The top election official in Los Angeles is responding to accusations that the California elections are rigged. LA County Registrar Recorder Dean Logan was asked by NBC Los Angeles about repeated claims of fraud by President Trump and others.
11: There's nothing rigged here. This is the will of the voters, and our job is to make sure that every eligible vote that was cast and timely received in this election is included when we certify.
10: Logan says multiple ballots came in later this year than normal, and bottom line is that it just takes time to verify and count them properly. But he says he understands frustrations with the slow vote count, and he's open to a conversation about remedies. Trump wrote online that the election is rigged because a candidate he endorsed in the L.A. mayor's race, Spencer Pratt, has dropped to third place and seemingly out of a runoff spot. As the tallying continues, it is widely expected the new vote totals will hold up, allowing Democrats Nithya Raman and incumbent Mayor Karen Bass in November contest. House Minority Leader Hakeem Jeffries is promising to withhold support for the Foreign Intelligence Surveillance Act until the ouster of the acting director of national intelligence.
12: Bill Pulte has weaponized the federal government to go after Donald Trump's perceived enemies. He's weaponized the federal government to go after Lisa Cook. He's weaponized the federal government to go after Adam Schiff. He's weaponized the federal government to go after New York State Attorney General Tish James. Bill Pulte is deeply unserious, deeply dangerous, and deeply unqualified.
10: Jeffries says FISA negotiations were already in a very sensitive place, given pre-existing divisions before Trump named Pulte as his pick for the intelligence post. However, he told reporters yesterday that reversing the Pulte appointment is a start, not an ending point. He also said there was no scenario in which he would reauthorize Section 702 of FISA with Pulte in office. The head of the federally indicted Southern Poverty Law Center is testifying today before the House Judiciary Committee. Black interim CEO Brian Fair fielding questions over allegations that the civil rights nonprofit funneled millions in funds to the extremist groups they said they were fighting. The Justice Department indictment says the tax-exempt funds were used for purchasing materials for KKK robes, facilitating cross-burnings, and funding travel for extremist rallies. Actor Idris Elba isn't so sure about the next James Bond being portrayed as a black man. The Masters of the Universe star was once rumored to be under consideration for the 007 character, but he suggested in a British GQ interview that it was not realistic for a black actor to be cast in the role. He goes on to say audiences won't all go for a black man in the part because it isn't what they like in their culture. Elba added that despite years of chatter about whether he was a potential Bond, it was always a rumor. The actor also scoffed at the idea of an effort to modernize the legendary womanizer in the upcoming film. Stay informed, stay connected, and subscribe. 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

0: classic Sarah Vaughan, Send In the Clowns. June is Black Music Month, and every day this month we choose a different artist of the day, feature some of the best of their catalog, and today we have chosen Sarah Vaughan. We've been playing some of the best of her brilliant offerings all 3 hours of the program. Who knows what tomorrow brings, but today we are celebrating in Black Music Month, Sarah Vaughan. We are in the final hour of today's program. Two conversations in this hour, as promised. On the B side, a conversation with technologist Beth Simone Novak about how AI can be redesigned and governed to strengthen democracy rather than undermine it. Her new book is called Reboot, AI and the Race to Save Democracy. Just had an amazing conversation with Barbara McQuaid about that very theme, saving democracy. It comes up again in our third and final hour today. We'll talk to Beth Simone Novak on the back side of this hour. We commence this hour with longtime columnist and author John L. Smith on the Nevada primaries today. As I mentioned, there are primaries all across the country. We've been doing our best every week here, as necessary, tracking these Tuesday primaries everywhere. Today, it's Nevada and Maine and North Dakota and South Carolina. We spent the first hour in South Carolina. We travel now to Nevada to talk to John L. Smith. John, how are you, sir? Good to have you back on the program.
1: Well, I'm doing very fine, and I appreciate the invitation.
0: My delight to have you. Let me just start with this question. I was thinking about this last night, as a matter of fact. These days, and I underscore the phrase these days, what is Nevada? Is Nevada a red state? Is Nevada a blue state? Is Nevada a purple state? What is Nevada these days?
1: Well, it is definitely a purple state. It's also a state with an independent streak, if you will. The plurality of the vote registration is nonpartisan. The Democrats are generally ahead of the Republicans in registration, but a lot of nonpartisan voters, which tells us, you know, those of us who follow this thing, that you have to earn your stripes every election cycle. There's the parties are strong in their way, but they're smaller than they were. Harry Reid, the vaunted Reid machine of Nevada, is a, I don't want to say a shadow of its former self, but is less than what it used to be. The Republicans, of course, have been relying on one personality for the last number of years, and Nevada is definitely in thrall to the Trump grip, I would call it, much to the chagrin of many conservatives around the state who basically keep quiet, yeah, rather than express themselves and risk, you know, the kind of ostracism that he's capable of.
0: What does that mean in Nevada specifically? You say there are many who have been in Nevada is enthralled by the Trump grip. Unpack it for me right quick.
1: Yeah, sure. You know, traditionally, the GOP in Nevada has been more or less Chamber of Commerce Republicans. There has always been, as there is, of course, throughout much of the arid West, there is an area of extremism in certain parts of politics that exists in Nevada. But that did not have the center stage prior to the rise of Donald Trump. Trump has brought out a lot of, you know, militarism in Nevada, a lot of throwback politics, I would call it. And of course, you know, with Citizens United and some of these other things, the guardrails are off with contributions. So at any one time, a relatively obscure race might wind up with hundreds of thousands and millions of dollars backing it from, you know, essentially shadowy donors.
0: Yeah. I saw a piece that John wrote recently. The headline is, candidates boasting a Trump endorsement have no business in public office. Candidates boasting a Trump endorsement have no business in public office. I'm going to ask him to juxtapose that piece with what he just said about the way that Nevada is enthralled by the Trump grip. He'll explain all that and make it make sense, I suspect, when we come forward. It's primary day all across America. We're going to spend a few minutes talking to John L. Smith, long time and revered columnist in Nevada, about what's happening in that state today as primaries are underway. You're listening to Tavis Smiley. We continue celebrating the great Sarah Vaughan.

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0: It's April in Paris from Sarah Vaughan. We're running through all the genres of black music in the month of June, Black Music Month. And today it's jazz. Today it is Sarah Vaughan. We'll see what tomorrow brings. But what a joy it is to celebrate Sarah Vaughan, part of the best of our tradition of black music in this month of June. Love me some Sarah Vaughan. Hope you're enjoying hearing just the richness of her voice. Nobody like her. We continue now with John L. Smith, author, longtime columnist, talking about the Nevada primaries today. Primaries again in states across the country. We started the first hour today in South Carolina. We're closing the last hour, at least the first half of the last hour, in Nevada, talking to John L. Smith. I was fascinated, John, by your piece that I read. I referenced it a moment ago. We were talking a little bit ago about Donald Trump's endorsement. And to be clear, Donald Trump has run the table, one could argue, in this election cycle. He's taken out some big names. He took out Massey in Kentucky, as you know. He took out Cassidy in Louisiana. He took out Cornyn in Texas, a bunch of folk in Indiana, my home state, that he took out. So he's had a pretty good record this cycle of winning the races where he has endorsed. But I was fascinated by your piece that these candidates boasting the Trump endorsement really have no business in public office. Subtitle: while they fawn at the feet of the chaos king, inflation skyrockets, tourism shrivels, and America's standing plummets. So I think I get a sense. You got to come out of your shell, man. I think I get a sense, John, of how you feel about the Trump endorsement, even in this cycle. But tell me more as you see it.
1: Well, it is one way to get the attention. To get that endorsement is to have the attention of Donald Trump, if briefly. The problem with it in Nevada is that these candidates are essentially, this is a broad brush, but I would say, we'll put it, most of these candidates are absolutely untested. The ones who are tested have been unsuccessful. Mm-hmm. And so against a solid, well-recruited opponent, they're going to have trouble winning with or without an endorsement. But what makes it different this time, I think, because this is primary day. You'll remember if I'm wrong. I know if I'm right, you won't remember.
0: Yeah.
1: But what makes it different this time, I believe, is that Nevada rises and falls. Its economy rises and falls on tourism. Gas prices are important to everyone, but when you have to drive across the burning sands from California to Las Vegas to play, and gas is double, it means you're not coming. Mm-hmm. And so it hits us in ways that are maybe not fully appreciated. And so across the board, grocery prices are way up. They're suffering everywhere. But certainly in Nevada, that's making a difference with people's opinion of that endorsement. That's for starters. Plus, I think the loyalty oath level of recruitment in Nevada by the Republican Party is damaging them in the long run.
0: Mm-hmm. Mm-hmm. We just had a conversation with Barbara McQuaid, former U.S. attorney, a brilliant book out called The Fix. And she, in her book, quotes Hakeem Jeffries, and we talked about how I talked about the fact that I regard him as the alliteration king. You call Trump the chaos king. I call Hakeem Jeffries the alliteration king. He refers to Trump in this administration as chaos, corruption, and cruelty. Those are Hakeem's words. Chaos, corruption, and cruelty. I referenced a moment ago, you're referring to Donald Trump as the chaos king. I think we all get that, but again, unpack that as you see it. Donald Trump just, again, being the king of chaos.
1: Sure. When you see him as, if you were to look at him as a marketer, like a telemarketer, mm-hmm. Fast talking, always on the sell, then you better appreciate that personality he has. He's not so much a builder as he is at many times, he tears things down as a distraction. And I think that we're seeing that. Now, other people, of course, disagree with me, some very loudly. But from my standpoint, especially from the state I'm in, I see that as a negative for Nevada overall.
0: Mm-hmm. Is there anything that we can see in Nevada right now that gives us a sense of how it may show up? Again, I know today's primary day. I'm jumping ahead here, talking to a national audience here who everybody's trying to game out what this next race for the White House is going to look like. What do we know or what should we be watching in the months to come inside of Nevada about the way this purple state will show up in that all-important presidential race?
1: Well, I expect that the total voter turnout's going to be low, despite the people expressing their upset with the economy. Mm-hmm. I'm not sure that there is a lot of energy. Midterms have a hard time with turnout. But I think when we look at that nonpartisan vote, I think that's going to be very important, how that flops. Mm-hmm. And also what the energy level is on the Republican side. I know from my own kind of, back pocket research with people, they are not excited about the economy. And if you go to the supermarket, you don't see the MAGA hats you used to see. So, if we're just going by mm-hmm. feeling, and that's what it is at this point, I feel that's the prevailing breeze, if you will. Mm-hmm. So we'll see. It'll be a lot more fun to talk about after 7 p.m. when the polls close. But I do believe that the Republicans are going to have a harder time. Now, there are races that they're not going to be favored in necessarily, but I think it's going to be a tough year for them.
0: Yep. So what's your sense of what Democrats may be able to brag about tomorrow in Nevada? And I'm asking this, again, it's primary day. I'm jumping ahead, but you know how this works. You've been at this a long time. Democrats will be looking to make hay and to make headlines tomorrow out of what happened today in these primaries across the country. So far in this entire cycle, I think Democrats have been up more than down. They've had the better narrative than Republicans have across the board. And all of that data, all that that evidence is being used to suggest that Democrats are in a strong position to take back the House, maybe even the Senate come November. So you know how this narrative builds as you go through these primaries, of course, in these various states. Can you give us any sense of what you think Democrats nationally might be bragging about tomorrow as to what happened in Nevada today? Because, again, it's one thing to brag about Democrats' victories in blue states like California, where I sit. It's another thing to say, look, hey, even in purple states, we're winning. So is there a brag point that you think Democrats will have tomorrow about Nevada today?
1: I think there is, and the easiest one to look at is Congressional District 2. Mm-hmm. That's northern Nevada. That is predominantly a red area. However, it has shifted. The longtime incumbent Mark Amaday is retiring. A couple of people, one Trump endorsed and one not, are running on the Republican ticket. One's a rancher, and that's classic northern Nevada. You see a lot of cowboy hats running for office. The other side, a group of challengers from the Democratic side, but Teresa Benitez Thompson is a kind of breakthrough Democrat. She was part of a historic state legislature. And so it'll be fascinating to see if the Democrats can really make a serious challenge for a very red area.
0: Yep. You used the word earlier that it jumped out at me. It's been a while maybe since I've heard it, but it was like fingernails on a chalkboard in the sense that I don't know that it exists anymore. You used the word, the phrase nonpartisan, and in a somewhat different context, but I want to circle back to that because is there anything these days, particularly in the era of Trump 2.0, is there anything that we can truly label as nonpartisan? I mean, if this country is anything right about now, it is partisan in every form, in every way, in every state, at every stage, at every level. I could do this all day if I had the time. So that phrase coming out of your mouth, John, just jumped at me. I was like, man, there's a phrase I ain't heard in a while. Is anything nonpartisan, or should that word be stricken from the our political vocabulary right about now?
1: Yes, but the party called I'm not going to tell you my affiliation won't fit on that little sheet. So then I think that's what we're talking about here. Nonpartisan.
0: Yeah, sure.
1: I'm sure most of those people have voted one way or another their whole lives. Yeah. Most people do that. But yeah, I think that's what that's all about. They just don't want you to know.
0: Yeah. Beyond they're not wanting us to know, let me extend it for a second. Beyond they're not wanting us to know, what do you make of the fact that we, again, are living in an era where everything is, in fact, so partisan that that phrase just doesn't exist? And frankly, back to those people, let me just do a U-turn. Back to those people, I just can't imagine. I mean, I understand you don't want me to know, but I can't imagine that anybody in this moment, you got to pick a side, man. I can't imagine that anybody is truly nonpartisan in this bizarre and peculiar, dark, grim American moment, John. That's just me.
1: You know, I think you're right, and I'm a believer in that, that you have to pick a side, and hopefully people will side with the Republic with this democratic process.
0: Yep.
1: That's my hope every day. But I do agree with you. I think these are partisan times, and that's why the facts matter. That's why your show matters. You know, that's why trying to speak truth to power matters, and, you know, trying not to get fired from 60 Minutes if you were on working for 60 Minutes and all of that, but standing up for the facts. And that's, you know, it would be refreshing to have that be the wave of the future.
0: Nope. Thanks for saying this show matters. I feel the same about your column. Your column matters, which is why I wanted to have you on this program above all others to talk about primary day in Nevada. I've got 2 minutes left. I'm going to give it to you, John, to just say a word. I think it'd be instructive and informative and inspiring, for that matter, for this audience, for me to close my dialogue with you today with you saying a word about this legendary black politician, Joe Neal.
1: Oh, thank you so much. I'll tell you, when I was contacted by your show to be able to speak about Joe Neal, whose daughter Dana is a proud state senator in Nevada. Joe Neal was a groundbreaking fighter for social justice in our state. He was born and lived in a sharecropped farm in Mound, Louisiana. He came west in the early 60s, used the GI Bill to get a Southern University degree, fought for civil rights. He was the first state senator in black in Nevada history of color, and so you've got a guy from that start. He ran a spirited campaign for governor in 2002. He fought the biggest power players in Nevada when it was not always wise to do so, dangerous at some level, and so he was a great human being, and I'm proud to have written a biography of him. We became good friends in the final years of his life, and Joe Neal is a person that people should remember when they come to Nevada and hopefully outside the state, because he was a person who stood up when others were willing to sit for important issues. He fought for the Equal Rights Amendment in our state. He fought for things like fire safety for the hotel business, for clean water for Lake Tahoe, for housing, for libraries, and got stuff on.
0: Yeah.
1: He's lost a lot of votes. He never quit fighting.
0: Yeah. It never ceases to amaze me, the black history that is made, has been made, and is being made in states all across the country, sometimes in spaces that we know not of. And so there is a black man who has done some great work over the years and is a part of the lore, part of the history in the state of Nevada, believe it or not. The book, by the way, that John O. Smith has written is called The West Side Slugger, Joe Neal's Lifelong Fight for Social Justice. Once again, The West Side Slugger, Joe Neal's Lifelong Fight for Social Justice. Didn't want this conversation to close without giving some shout out to this black man named Joe Neal that John L. Smith spent so much time writing about in the book. Once again, The West Side Slugger, Joe Neal's Lifelong Fight for Social Justice. John, I'll be tapping back in with you somewhere down the road between now and November. Trust and believe to see how things are working out in this purple state of Nevada. But for now, thank you for sharing your insights today, my friend. Enjoy the rest of your day.
1: Thank you so much.
0: Good to have you on. More of Tabish Mottam when we come forward.
2: In a world full of noise, one voice cuts through. Tabish Smiley has never backed down from the hard questions, never shied away from speaking truth to power and to the powerless, and he's not about to start now. This is the show people talk about, the one your coworkers quote, the one that gets under your skin in the best way. Tabish Smiley, nationally syndicated, unapologetically progressive, unapologetically real.
3: Hope you're having a terrific Tuesday evening, Chicago. I'm Logan Page, and here's happening in your local and national news. Chicago television sports anchor Ryan Baker is leaving CBS 2. After nearly 20 years, he will move into the nonprofit sector. Baker will serve as president and CEO of First Tee Greater Chicago, which is an organization focused on mentoring young people and teaching life skills through golf. His last day will be June 25th. In other news, Bears quarterback Caleb Williams is skyrocketing in NFL merchandise sales. The NFLPA reports that the signal caller is eighth in total sales of jerseys, t-shirts, and other items. Williams has moved ahead of Packer quarterback Jordan Love and pass rusher Micah Parsons. He was previously in 13th place as a rookie. The top three in merchandise sales are Bills quarterback Josh Allen, followed by Patriots signal caller Drake May, and Eagles running back Saquon Barkley. In other news, WVON will host the online webinar Big Bill, Big Impact on Wednesday, June 10th from 11 a.m. to noon CDT. The virtual event will focus on how nonprofits can avoid service disruptions by improving communication with funders and adapting to changing financial conditions. Speakers include Deli Ramirez, Xavier Ramey, Monique Jones, Sol Flores, and Sean Nail Ritchie. Organizers say the webinar will provide nonprofit leaders with strategies and tools to navigate today's evolving funding landscape. In other news, Serena Williams returned to competitive tennis with a win at the HSBC Championships. She and Canadian teenager Victoria Mboku defeated the third-seeded player of Aaron Ratliff and Nicole Melchior Martinez in the first round. The victory sends them into the quarterfinals. It was Williams' first match since retiring after the 2022 U.S. Open, and she is also scheduled to compete at the Berlin Open ahead of a possible Wimbledon appearance. And the State Department is testing a paid shortcut for U.S. visitor visa interviews. Starting July 1st, the $750 fee is for some foreign tourists and business travelers who need a B1 or B2 visa. It will be on top of the current $185 visa application fee and offered only at certain U.S. embassies and consulates. The agency says the test is aimed at addressing long interview waits and last-minute travel before major U.S. events. I'm Logan Page, and that's what's happening in your news now on WVON 1690 AM.
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0: I may ask this family about what they eat.
1: Dr. M?
0: If he's turning playtime into screen time, that might be something I'd like to know. Has he tried smoking? Does he vape? I might even ask about changes to her body. Is she feeling overwhelmed? 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

0: continue with the best of Sarah Vaughan on this program. We've had the honor for the last 2.5 hours of playing some of the best of her catalog, and we'll get one or two more in between now and the top of the hour when we wrap today's program. June is Black Music Month, and so every day we choose a different artist of the day in all the genres of music and celebrate the best of their contributions, their grand contributions, none greater than Sarah Vaughan, who we've been celebrating all 3 hours of today's program. We are in the last half hour, and I'm pleased to welcome, as promised, a former Deputy Chief Technology Officer for President Barack Obama, Professor and Director of the Byrne Center for Social Change at Northeastern University, Beth Simone Novak. Her new book is called Reboot, AI and the Race to Save Democracy. Good to have you on the program. How are you today?
1: Great. Honored to be here. And we are in a race.
0: We are in a race. I want to talk about that race in just a second. Before I talk about the race per se, tell me, give me some evidence. Make the case for the ways in which AI in real time is perhaps undermining our democracy rather than strengthening it.
1: So I think that's the common narrative that we have, and it is not without good reason that we are worried. We are worried about our democracy, and we are worried about what AI is going to do to it. So it's no surprise to anybody that we are awash in a flood of misinformation and disinformation. You saw what happened recently in the L.A. mayor's race, of course, you know, mm-hmm. the candidate suiting up as Batman, drowning us in deep fakes and AI slop, which some people call, you know, AI slopaganda, polluting our discourse. It's no wonder that some people refer to sort of new technology and especially AI combined with social media as democracy's dumpster fire. So we worry about that. But the thing we have to worry about even more is people weaponizing AI, a group called Eagle AI that has been using AI to essentially attempt to remove people from voter rolls. So these are very powerful data processing technologies. And if I start with the intent to say, I want to disenfranchise people, I want to suppress the vote, make it harder for people to vote, then it's going to be easy to use these tools to do things like go out and search through the rolls and maybe find somebody, you know, where there's an anomaly and try to deprive people of the right to vote. So, you know, and lastly, of course, we're seeing lots of political debate around this data center issue. And I think, you know, it's a proxy for the fact that people feel like these data centers are coming into our communities. They're using our electricity, our power, our water, and we have no say over how they're built, no say over how they're designed, no transparency into how they're used. And they just reinforce the sense of powerlessness that we have. And the profits are running to somebody else, not to our own community. So that's the bad news.
0: Yeah.
1: And we could go on, but yeah. I'm hoping we'll get to some of the good news.
0: We will. I promise we'll get to some good news here a little bit later in this conversation. Let me stay with the bad news for a second, though. You mentioned the L.A. mayor's race. I'm sitting in L.A. This program is syndicated, heard across the country for that. As I always say, I am grateful. But I'm in L.A., and Karen Bass is a friend of this program. She was on here regularly. I shouldn't say regularly, but on here recently.

0: She does come on regularly, but she was on it recently, specifically talking about this race. At the time, we thought this white male Republican, Spencer Pratt, would be the person she'd face in the runoff. We now know, Beth Simone Novak, that it will be L.A. City Council member Nithya Raman, who will square off with Karen Bass in her reelection battle come this fall. Different issue for another time. I'm only raising it because when the mayor was last on this program, she talked about her concern about AI in the way that Spencer Pratt used it in this campaign. Again, you made reference to that. Her concern was the misinformation, the racism, and the sexism that shows up in these AI AI fakes, if you will. Again, you referenced the one of his of him dressing as Batman. We've all seen that here in LA, of course. But that's a long way of asking how concerned candidates should be in the months and years to come about the way they may be subjected to AI in the way that Karen Bass has been in this race. Again, she puts her finger on the misinformation, the racism, indeed the sexism. That's her. That's this race. That's 2026. How much worse is this going to get?
1: Look, we're going to see, we've already seen in races over the last several years, the proliferation of the use of deepfakes. You know, satirical videos, audio, you know, the robocall of the fake AI Biden calling people in New Hampshire, telling them to stay home. That is, and the ability to now create content like this is only going to increase in volume and in quality. But it's a question of how we use it. So the intent to use it to be racist and to be sexist, you saw Trump, of course, recently, you know, get up from an interview that he was involved in where he accused the interviewer, a woman of color, saying, you know, you are the usual fake news media. It was disrespectful towards her, referred to her as darling, in an utterly disrespectful way. So if people want to use these tools, like any tool, I could use, frankly, the photocopier to make, you know, flyers about my congressional opponent. I can use, you know, the web, and people have done it for a long time, or make YouTube videos, and now only with AI it's going to get easier. But on the other hand, we have to talk about how it's also going to make it easier for all of us to be able to make our own campaign materials, to be able to fight back and make our own videos without needing to have access to high-priced campaign consultants, you know, and play on a level playing field, fight back, fighting fire with fire, and that's sort of what I'm excited about. So I want to make sure we're talking as much about the opportunities and the benefits as well as about these risks. But clearly we're living in the age of AI politics. So we're going to have to get used to it, as we've seen these kinds of things pollute the media environment. And frankly, it's not just in campaigns. Look at what's coming out of the White House, where we're seeing regular pictures of Trump as AI Jesus in ways that I think people feel is, if not just disrespectful and uncivil, is even blasphemous.
0: Let me ask you right quick here. We can cover more when we come forward here. But very quickly here, you mentioned the data center issue. I was talking to Doug Jones yesterday, the Democratic nominee for governor in Alabama, running for chief executive in that state. And he raised this issue yesterday, the data center. And I've talked to many other politicians who've raised it. Tell me very quickly how these data centers became such a political issue. And does this thing cut one way or the other, Democrat versus Republican?
1: Well, it's really interesting, I think, and I think a surprise to a lot of people, first, that the data center issue has become so prevalent. Yeah. And I think that has a lot to do with the fact that these are, to site a data center, you need a lot of land.
0: Right.
1: So land, you need rural areas, areas that are often ones that vote Republican. And so it's become perhaps surprisingly bipartisan, where these things come into your backyard. You live in a rural district, and suddenly it's eating up your power, it's eating up your water, it's coming at the same time that electricity prices are going up, that energy prices are going up. There's a concern that energy is being diverted to these things, causing your own home energy costs to go up. And so it's become, perhaps interestingly, a very bipartisan issue. Now, whether it should be the most important issue more than the price of eggs, for example, or the war in Iran or other things, we can also leave that one for another time.
0: Yeah.
1: I think to some extent it is a distraction because we also use a lot of water and energy for other things.
0: Yep.
1: But I think it has to do with where they're located. And the fact that we're paying a lot of attention to them is now causing people to reflect on them. And it's why 3 out of 4 Americans say they don't want to live. They don't want to live near a data center. More people say they'd rather live next to a nuclear power plant than want to live next to a data center. So it's really sort of brought things to the fore. But I think ultimately it's not about AI or about water, electricity. It's about our lack of control, our lack of transparency, and our lack of agency in the process.
0: No, I get it. But in this dialogue about AI politics that we're having with Beth Simone Novak, author of the book Reboot, AI and the Race to Save Democracy, I want to get back to that data center issue because I've been struck by the way it's become so political in such a short and rapid pace. I digress on that for now. Here is the voice of Bernie Sanders. Going to play this clip now. We'll let Beth Simone Novak respond to it when we come forward. I'll explain more in detail then, but listen to Bernie Sanders right about now.
2: I mean, you hear people like Musk himself saying that, you know, AI and robotics is going to wipe out all work, all jobs. So what the hell happens to millions of people who no longer have work or can't find other jobs? What happens if people are not paying taxes? There is no Social Security, Medicare, or Medicaid. What has bothered me is how slow-moving the Congress has been, and a lot of that has to do with the enormous amount of campaign contributions and the economic and the political power that the AI industry has.
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0: Tavis Smiley and Beth Simone Novak. Her book is called Reboot, AI and the Race to Save Democracy. The book drops on June 23rd. We're honored to have her on in advance of the actual pub date. So thanks, Beth, for putting us on your pre-publication date list. Again, it's called Reboot, AI and the Race to Save Democracy. So we're inside of a conversation about AI politics. I played a Bernie Sanders clip a moment ago, in part because Bernie is questioning whether Congress is doing enough or anything to stop the possibility of massive job losses due to AI. I was reading a piece last night, Beth, in preparation for our conversation on The Root headline, a new Stanford study, how AI is shutting black applicants out of entire industries. To all of that, you say what?
1: Oh, goodness. So we are, we don't have enough hours in the day. We are desperately worried, obviously, about concentration in this industry. We've already seen the influence of money and the tech industry up until now. But the AI industry is more concentrated and bigger than anything we've seen before. We've also just heard this week that OpenAI is going to go public. Anthropic made the same announcement. This means that a handful of people, a very small handful of people, are going to potentially now be trillionaires. overnight enormous fortunes. And we know what comes with that sort of money, the ability to buy influence, the ability to sit on the stage at the president's inauguration, the ability to set up super PACs to help defeat regulation of an industry from which you benefit. They are pouring huge amounts of money now also into these data centers to help drive these ever larger models. And again, that means small players, small providers, startups, you and me become effectively shut out. It's why you see the reaction in Europe now, a big push in Europe around what they call AI sovereignty, translation, by European tech instead of American tech. That by itself is also not the answer. Because again, I'm much more concerned about the fact that we have public, open, accountable tech that you and I control, that we have a voice in, that we have some governance over, and that doesn't, you know, rule us in the way that we are able to become the master of our tools instead of the tools of our tools.
0: In our remaining moments with Beth Simone Novak, I will circle to what she asked me to give her an opportunity to opine on. We'll do just that. The good news in this AI politics conversation. Again, her book is called Reboot, AI and the Race to Save Democracy. To the extent there is good news, we'll let her share it when we come forward in our remaining moments with her on Tavis Smiley.
9: Who's sitting across from Tavis this week? Leaders, legends, game changers. The people shaping the country and the culture. They come to Tavis Smiley because this is where the real conversations happen. No spin, no fluff, just straight talk and straight answers. Tavis Smiley, because the Kingian question, where do we go from here, starts right here.
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12: Joe's Landscaping. This is Joe.
13: I'd like an estimate to install a sprinkler system in the forest.
12: Okay, your property's on forest land?
13: No. It is the forest.
12: I don't follow.
13: Well, I'm calling around for estimates to install sprinklers throughout our forests.
12: What?
13: Let me explain. We're a grassroots group looking for funding to combat people's recklessness with fire in the forest. We can't get funding if we don't have an estimate, so, you know.
12: Are you serious?
13: Yeah. We're calling it the National Sprinkler System. Isn't that great?
12: You want to know how much a sprinkler system would run you? For the forest?
13: Uh-huh.
12: That doesn't even make sense, sir.
13: Oh, no. Oh, you know what? You're right. Maybe we should just map out Olympic National Forest first.
12: Is this a joke?
13: No. Imagine being able to flip a switch and put a fire out.
12: Flip a switch. 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
13: I know. It seems big, Joe.
12: It ain't seems big.
13: Well, they built that pipeline thing. That's pretty big.
12: No. I'm sorry. I can't help.
13: Wait, Joe.
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0: So let's get back to it with Tavis Smiley.
1: Tavis and Beth Simone Novak, I've got 3 minutes left. I'll yield the balance of my time to her. Her book is called Reboot, AI and the Race to Save Democracy. The book drops on June 23rd. We're blessed to have her on in advance of the book's release. You can pre-order your copies right now. Again, Reboot, AI and the Race to Save Democracy. To the extent, Beth, there is some good news, you've got 3 minutes to break it down for us.
2: Okay, so the good news isn't here yet. We have to make it happen is the bottom line. We have to be investing in how we use these tools for good rather than just for ill. And there's some people who are already doing that, and that's what I really focus on in the book. So it's homelessness prevention in L.A., where they've turned to the use of AI to help them look across 500 different data points to try to not just help the homeless, but to anticipate and predict who is at risk of becoming homeless, pick up the phone and call them. As a result of their ability to use these data processing tools, that is AI, helping them to make sense of a lot of information, they have helped prevent homelessness for 71% of the people that they're working with through the project the city is doing with UCLA. It's the work that we're doing in California with Innovate Public Schools and our student fellows at AI for Impact, where they are turning to AI to help parents in LA and San Francisco now translate and summarize their child's IEP, that's the Individualized Education Program. If you're a child of a parent with a disability, you're getting a 100-page PDF from the government in government speak and bureaucratese, legalese. You don't understand it, let alone what to do with it. If you're low literacy, if maybe your first language isn't English. So we sat down and with those parents, we built a tool together, a tool that's free, a tool that's open, not controlled by a large tech company, but a tool built for and by and with the parents so that they can advocate on a level playing field for their child without, you know, even though they don't have the resources to maybe hire a lawyer or a consultant or a psychologist like somebody else does, but they can go out and be effective advocates for their kids whom they care about. Those are the kinds of uses of AI that we need. It's thinking about how we play offense instead of just defense. When we talk only about the risks, we're missing out on the opportunity. We're getting distracted from the bottom line of saying we need to make investments in building AI for and with our communities that's public and open and shared by all of us.
1: She's the former Deputy Chief Technology Officer for President Barack Obama, professor and director of the Byrne Center for Social Change at Northeastern University, and author of the book that drops on June 23rd, but you heard it here first. It's called Reboot, AI and the Race to Save Democracy by Beth Simone Novak. Beth, thanks for your work and your witness. I mean that sincerely, and thank you for this conversation. Nothing but the best to you.
2: Thank you for having me.
1: An honor to have you on this program. And just like that, this program is over for today. 3 hours gone really fast. We are back here, Lord willing, tomorrow to do it once again. Until tomorrow, thanks for listening to Tavis Smiley. And as always,

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2: A 6.1 magnitude earthquake off the coast of Cuba was felt across parts of Florida. Meteorologist Tyler Fleming with the National Weather Service says there's no danger to beaches and no damage reported.
3: We've spoken to the Tsunami Warning Center and they confirmed that there is no tsunami threat.
2: Some people in tall buildings felt the tremor and briefly evacuated. Advocates and lawmakers are demanding answers after a third inmate death in a month at Michigan's Huron Valley Women's Correctional Facility. 36-year-old Ashley Hoth died June 6th, prompting renewed calls for the state's corrections director to step down. And rapper DaBaby has reached a settlement in a lawsuit filed by Brandon Bills. Bills, the brother of his ex-girlfriend, singer Dani Leigh, has accused the rapper of injuring him during a 2022 bowling alley brawl, but the case is now said to be dismissed. Terms of the settlement have not been disclosed. Get BIN News now on demand 24/7 on the iHeartRadio app. Back to Terry McCready.
4: The top election official in Los Angeles is responding to accusations that the California elections are rigged. LA County Registrar Recorder Dean Logan was asked by NBC Los Angeles about repeated claims of fraud by President Trump and others.
5: There's nothing rigged here. This is the will of the voters, and our job is to make sure that every eligible vote that was cast and timely received in this election is included when we certify.
4: Logan says multiple ballots came in later this year than normal, and bottom line is that it just takes time to verify and count them properly. But he says he understands frustrations with the slow vote count, and he's open to a conversation about remedies. Trump wrote online that the election is rigged because a candidate he endorsed in the L.A. mayor's race, Spencer Pratt, has dropped to third place and seemingly out of a runoff spot. As the tallying continues, it is widely expected the new vote totals will hold up, allowing Democrats Nithya Raman and incumbent Mayor Karen Bass in a November contest. House Minority Leader Hakeem Jeffries is promising to withhold support for the Foreign Intelligence Surveillance Act until the ouster of the acting director of National Intelligence.
6: Bill Pulte has weaponized the federal government to go after Donald Trump's perceived enemies. He's weaponized the federal government to go after Lisa Cook. He's weaponized the federal government to go after Adam Schiff. He's weaponized the federal government to go after New York State Attorney General Tish James. Bill Pulte is deeply unserious, deeply dangerous, and deeply unqualified.
4: Jeffries says FISA negotiations were already in a very sensitive place, given pre-existing divisions before Trump named Pulte as his pick for the intelligence post. However, he told reporters yesterday that reversing the Pulte appointment is a start, not an ending point. He also said there was no scenario in which he would reauthorize Section 702 of FISA with Pulte in office. The head of the federally indicted Southern Poverty Law Center is testifying today before the House Judiciary Committee. Black interim CEO Brian Fair fielding questions over allegations that the civil rights nonprofit funneled millions in funds to the extremist groups they said they were fighting. The Justice Department indictment says the tax-exempt funds were used for purchasing materials for KKK robes, facilitating cross-burnings, and funding travel for extremist rallies. Actor Idris Elba isn't so sure about the next James Bond being portrayed as a black man. The Masters of the Universe star was once rumored to be under consideration for the 007 character, but he suggested in a British GQ interview that it was not realistic for a black actor to be cast in the role. He goes on to say audiences won't all go for a black man in the part because it isn't what they like in their culture. Elba added that despite years of chatter about whether he was a potential Bond, it was always a rumor. The actor also scoffed at the idea of an effort to modernize the legendary womanizer in the upcoming film. Stay informed, stay connected, and subscribe. Follow VIN News this hour wherever you get your podcasts. I'm Terry McCready for the Black Information Network.
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14: 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We're calling it the National Sprinkler System. 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
13: 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For the forest?
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13: That doesn't even make sense, sir.
14: Oh, no. Oh, you know what? 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
13: Flip a switch. 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
14: 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It seems big, Joe.
13: Taint seems big.
14: Well, they built that pipeline thing. That's pretty big.
13: No. I'm sorry. I can't help.
14: Wait, Joe.
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0: this show on WVON 1690 AM and streaming nationwide on iHeartRadio. I'm your host, Nedra Williams, and tonight we're talking all things beauty, business, culture, and community, as always. Joining me in the studio are my amazing co-hosts, Dana Mack and Terry Mack.
1: Hey, you guys.
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0: 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And as usual, we got Dr. Lakeshawn Harris, the trichologist, educator, and advocate for healthy hair and healthy communities on the StreamYard.
3: Hello, everybody.
0: Can you hear me, Dr. Lakeshawn?
3: I can hear you.
0: Hello, okay,
3: everybody.
0: Good, because we've been having some crazy technical difficulties in the past few weeks.
1: And I'm always promoting him when I talk to people about the show.
0: Oh, absolutely.
1: Like, we got a trichologist, and he a cosmetologist, and he's
0: call in and get your questions answered about your hair, and most importantly, your scalp, right?
3: He's the man that
0: can take care of it. Okay, before we begin tonight's program, I want to take a moment to acknowledge someone who has been an important part of this show. Miss Demetria Miller has made the decision to focus her time and energy on her core business and other priorities. We completely understand and support her decision. On behalf of everyone here at the Black Hair Care Business Show, I want to sincerely thank Demetria for her contributions, her professionalism, and the knowledge she has shared with our listeners over the past few months. She has helped educate our audience on hair care, entrepreneurship, and the beauty industry, and we are grateful for the time she has spent with us. Demetria, we wish you nothing but continued success, growth, and blessings in all the future endeavors that you take on. You'll always be a part of the show's history, and we know you'll continue making a positive impact whatever or wherever your journey takes you. Now tonight, so let's say clap it up. Shout out to Demetria. We're going to miss you. Always be a part of the family.
3: And she'll greatly be missed.
0: Absolutely. I miss her already.
1: Yeah, between the late hours and them young kids.
0: Right, it's a little too much.
1: That's a little too much.
0: Yeah, it's a little too much. So we're grateful for the time that she did share with us.
1: Yeah.
0: So tonight we had a guest, and that was Miss Charmaine James. And unfortunately, she had a scheduling issue and will not be joining us tonight. Charmaine is the founder of Lock Sanity, which is an awesome and amazing company that makes lock care products. So we are going to postpone Charmaine's appearance until next week. But in the meantime, in between time, check out the website for Lock Sanity to learn all about her amazing lock care products, and they are in supply in Solo Beauty Supply, both locations as of tomorrow. As a matter of fact, they just arrived today, and they are awesome. She has some amazing detox powders, excellent scents, excellent combinations of grapefruit and lemon. Yeah. I mean, it's all rose water and roses.
1: Yeah, she's doing her thing.
0: Yeah, exactly. So we can't wait to learn more about her company in the coming weeks. So what's been happening, you guys? What's been happening in Chi-Town and
1: warming up
0: in California, Lakeshawn?
3: Well, I got a surprise phone call.
0: Okay.
3: You know, normally we talk about the hair and we talk about the scalp and all that good stuff, but we never get the opportunity to talk about the client themselves.
0: Mm.
3: I've worked with, worked on Carol Taylor's hair.
0: Tell us who Miss Taylor is. Name sounds familiar. Who is Miss Taylor?
3: Her daughter gets around, Plachette. She's deal with Conceal and Carry and all the promotional events that happens on the west side of Chicago.
0: Okay.
3: But
0: okay.
3: Carol Taylor, she and I were really, really, well, still are really good friends. When she called me today, I just couldn't do nothing but break out in tears because I did her hair for 35, 40 years. And she's just a sweet spirit. She said, I've just been trying to catch up with you, and I've been trying to call you for over 10 years trying to find you.
0: Oh, wow.
3: And her daughter made the phone call, and I mean, just to hear from her lifted my spirit so much. It was just an amazing thing for me to get the opportunity to speak to one of my clients that really believed in me, spent a whole lot of money in me and on me, created my family, you know, modules with me and everything.
0: So what you guys...
3: I'm going to say it's two of them. It's Carol Taylor and Henrietta Hooker. Those are my oldest clients living right now.
0: Okay. Okay. So you guys lost touch? You guys lost touch over the years?
3: Well, I mean, when I started doing television and traveling and, and doing a lot of work with Miss Hermine Hartman, because, you know, I was a personal hairstylist.
0: Oh, no, I didn't know
3: for
0: that.
3: For years.
0: Okay.
3: For 31 years. 31 years. And, you know, just traveling, doing Indigo Studio and Indigo Mega Paper and Mega TV and studios. You know, sometimes you have to step out of the norm and see what life is going to bring you. So I did Hermine, but I had a clientele. But, you know, we lost contact, but it was just amazing when her daughter called me and asked me to speak with her. And I was just telling her, I just love her, and still love her. And I told her, I said, I'm going to mention you on the radio tonight. You know, I really have to mention you because you were a part of my journey.
0: Awesome, awesome, awesome. Well, shout out to her. That is really an awesome, inspiring story. I hope to meet her one day soon. That would be nice. She's she's here in Chicago?
3: She's in Chicago.
0: Yeah, maybe we can get on the show.
3: I told her that I'm getting ready to find me a flight. I got to get a flight to get to her because, you know, we're still good friends. It was just like we never missed time.
0: Yeah.
3: When I was talking to her on the phone. So
0: yeah, that's how it is with good
3: friends.
0: When
3: you have somebody like that, you got to make your way.
0: Yeah.
3: You got to make your way to them.
0: Yeah, absolutely. So listeners, please like and share the show. Like and share the show. Download the WVON app. Like the WVON Facebook page. Like the Solo Beauty Supply Facebook page and Instagram page. 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Call in tonight with your questions. We kind of just free flowing tonight. So if you have any questions about hair care or scalp care or wig care, anything having to do with the hair, give us a call. Lock care. Give us a call and chime in with us, and we'll do our best to get your question answered.
1: I want to talk about this hair, this new hair that we carry.
0: Oh, yes. Awesome. Oh, yeah. Awesome. Oh,
3: yeah. That's the bomb. That's the bomb.
0: Yeah. Right. Yes. My girl Janice Newsom, it is flying off the shelves. Just before we came today, we sold out. Someone came in and bought 8 packages.
1: Oh, yeah. Wow. And I had it because we sold out of the Blackberry. So I had to call you yesterday and tell you. I told the girl, I said, we got 4 more at our other store for you in Blackberry.
0: Yeah.
1: So you just have to go over there. She's like, yeah, okay, I'm going to go over there.
0: Yeah.
1: So, yeah.
0: For those of you who didn't, who missed last week's show, we're talking about the Hair Without Harm, which is a plant-based hair by the Lab Company, and Miss Janice Newsom is the founder. It's a plant-based braid hair. It is awesome. It is amazing. We're getting so many repeat customers. I just told her today that, you know, we're sold out. Get me some ready. I'll be there tomorrow to pick it up. We can't stop this train. You know, we don't want to stop this train. Yeah. So she was like, awesome.
3: And it's highly recommended by me, the trichologist. I highly recommend that hair.

0: you know, she was so curious, and she had got a little anxiety because she wanted to see the lint.
1: Okay.
0: Know?
1: Okay.
0: So I said, "Don't worry about it. I'm gonna open it up and show it to you." So I opened it up.
1: Okay.
0: And showed her the lint. Uh-huh. Oh, she's like, "Oh,
1: she
0: couldn't
1: was good
0: believe
1: with
0: it."
1: Yeah, she was good with it. Yeah, they, you know, they are curious about it. And they ask you, "Well, how many? How much?" I was like, "It's a bundle, and it is, you know, it is a hefty bundle, and you know, and she." Janice has the guide on her website, and we have the guide in store about whatever style you're using, approximately how many packages you will need. But it's an awesome product. It's worth every penny of the price, especially if you are a conscious consumer concerned about, you know, the toxicity in the hair and, you know, with the braids and also, you know, with your kids' hair. So if, you know, you're braiding your kids' hair, you might want to consider that hair an option.
0: And one of the beautiful things about customer shopping with us is that we got the information for them.
1: Right.
0: So
1: exactly.
0: if you come to me with a question, if I can't answer, then I'm gonna call my sister-in-law or my wife. If they can't answer, then we call the trichologist.
1: Absolutely. Right. Or the cosmetologist.
0: Or the cosmetologist.
2: Right. Yeah. Or the cosmetologist.
1: And you know, that's the thing. I think our customers appreciate that we got hair like them.
0: Yeah.
1: So, you know what I'm saying? So we can talk about, you know, what are the best products and what the experience would be with the different products. Oh, guys, guess what? We got a surprise caller tonight. Demetria is on the line. Let's take Demetria. Hello,
3: hey,
1: Demetria.
3: Guys.
0: We know
3: you
0: could
3: hear
0: stay
3: me?
0: Away. We knew you
1: right,
0: could
1: exactly.
0: Stay away.
1: We could hear you. Hey, love.
3: Hi.
1: We miss you.
3: Good evening.
2: We miss you already.
3: Thank you. Good evening, everybody.
1: Good evening. So I was just telling the listeners that you have decided to pay more attention and focus on your core business and do some other things. And we, you know, we are just have been so grateful to be blessed with your presence on the show for these past few months. We appreciate you. We love you and we miss you and wish you nothing but continued success.
0: And we still carry your products in our stores.
1: And we still carry a cherish a piece
2: and
1: of
2: I'm
1: nature
2: still
1: in our
2: recommend
1: store.
2: It to people.
1: Absolutely. And I send them to her for their natural hair care styles. Absolutely. What's going on with you, Miss Demetria, this evening?
3: Hey guys, I just want to also say that I am so grateful for something that I never even thought about doing was being on radio. So that wasn't something that I even, like I said, when I first talked to you back when we first started this journey, that it was even on something on my bingo card. So this has truly been something that has been a learning experience and been a good time. I really have enjoyed meeting all of the guests and the different people that you guys, it's been very educational, to say the least. And I am just trying to birth this baby of a business. As most people have, we, you know, we've had several conversations about the entrepreneur journey.
1: Absolutely.
3: And it's not easy.
1: Not at all.
3: And so, yeah. And I think I'm just really trying to, before I, you know, walk away from my own, I want to make sure that I've given it all that I can. So I want to make sure that I have, you know, given it all the attention, tried to make sure I'm focused on, you know, all of the things that I know that need to be done, which requires a lot of attention. And, you know, to do that, I just really need to try to be focused so that way, my goal, right now, those of you that don't know, I'm in Boxfield, but the goal is to be in a brick and mortar. And so that just takes work. And I know it just doesn't happen, you know, because I'm not trying to pop out there in a brick and mortar and then not be successful. So my goal is to pop into a brick and mortar sometime by next year, but just making sure that I have the groundwork laid. But, you guys have been amazing. Terry with the jokes on the side.
1: Don't forget me with the names now.
3: And Nidra with the mispronunciation of names.

0: Absolutely.
1: You actually said my name correct tonight. Okay. I was like, okay.
0: Well, isn't that something?
1: Right, right.
0: Okay.
1: So, yeah, but I will definitely still be around. So I'm definitely just a phone call away. I was listening.
2: Well,
1: you know,
2: we have the Mary Lane event that's happening at the end of the month. I would love to see you there, you know, at the Mary Lane event.
1: Okay.
0: Mary Lane Blues event. Yeah, we'll.
2: Yeah, we still really family.
0: Yeah, absolutely.
3: You're still family.
0: Yeah, and I hope you, you know, come in as a guest sometime, pop in on us and, you know, pop up on us. And, you know, just don't go far.
3: Because if you don't call the show going to call you.
0: Right, exactly. Exactly.
1: And look, I believe that. I know that I believe that. Yeah. And that's okay with me.
0: All right.
1: I really have enjoyed it. It's been an enjoyable process.
0: Yes.
1: I've learned a lot, to be very honest with you. I've learned that it takes a lot to even get to, you know, for what you do need. Your mind. I am just wanted to, you know, say to you, it's not lost on me all the work and effort that you have put into birthing this baby. Like I said, it all it's work.
0: Yeah.
1: And I know it's not easy, and I know I just appreciate you for taking me along the ride with you, and just very grateful, because I know it's a lot of hard work, and I am grateful.
0: Well, thank you
1: just
0: so much.
1: You know,
0: I appreciate that, and we couldn't have started out with a better person on this journey. You know, your knowledge has just been amazing. The questions you asked have just been, you know, so in depth, and you know, I just. You know, you fit right in.
3: She's stabilizing.
0: She definitely is. Exactly. Yeah. You know, her what do you call it? Not demeanor, but her what is it? Not attitude, grace.
3: It's the way she expresses herself. She
0: it's
3: always
0: the way she expresses herself.
3: Been, yeah,
0: it's her
3: persona.
0: Exactly.
3: Right.
0: Exactly.
3: The energy.
0: Yeah. I love her energy. Exactly.
2: Yeah.
0: Yes. You know. So it was a perfect fit. It was and I cherish every moment of it. Now,
3: and it still is. Because
0: absolutely.
3: We
0: absolutely.
3: Get her on the line. She gonna be.
0: Yeah. Exactly. And you know,
3: she ain't going nowhere.
2: We're not letting her go.
0: And
2: far.
0: School is out, so she can listen to us on Tuesday nights now and call in like, what are you guys talking about? You tripping.
3: Right.
0: we definitely will miss you. We definitely will miss you, Tria.
3: Yeah, she ain't going nowhere. She just get to go to sleep earlier.
0: Yeah, that's true. That's true. Yeah, that's true.
1: That was, I definitely... my eyes would get to twitching at about 10:30. I'm like, you know, okay.
0: Well, thank you, my sister, again.
3: Yeah, thank you.
0: We wish you nothing but continued success and growth and blessings in all that you do.
1: Thank
0: and you. If you, you know, if you need anything from the Solo Beauty Supply family, of course, we're just a call away. If you got a new product you want to promote or something going on, an event at Boxville, this is still your home.
3: Yep.
1: Thank you so much.
2: I still
1: want to
2: come
1: again.
2: Over there. I still want to come over there in Boxville so we can chat.
1: Dana and Dr. Lakeshawn, I've enjoyed you all as well.
0: You too. So tell our listeners about how to get in touch with you and your product. Get your product.
1: Yeah. So those of you who don't know, I'm the owner of Cherish a Piece of Nature. And our products are located at Solo Beauty Supply, both locations.
0: Clean products.
1: Clean, natural products. Yep. And it's a whole line. It's my first collection. So this was something that's, you know, very near and dear to my heart to try to make sure the formulations are clean and just synthetic and alcohol-free. So anyone that is looking for, you know, products that are not going to trigger or bother, you know, whether they have eczema or even dealing with a lot of my clientele breast cancer survivors where they have to be very particular about the products that they're using on the scalp. Mm-hmm. So these are very clean products for children as well. So the full line, and I'm located in Boxville, which is on 51st and Calumet. So it's like the last street in Bronzeville. And our season is the summer season, which is really where we have most of our events happening. And I am actually having a wellness beauty soiree.
0: Oh, okay.
1: And that's going to be... Yeah, I'm really excited about that. I've partnered with this other young lady, and we're going to have yoga. We're going to have, like, mini beauty sessions where you can get your nails, a manicure, a mini facial, eyebrows, some lashes, okay. And just build community around wellness beauty. And that's on June 24th.
0: Okay.
1: And you guys can go to my Instagram for those tickets. They're actually on Eventbrite, but the ticket link is on my Facebook and my Instagram page.
0: Yeah.
1: Okay. So that's really something that, you know, trying to get that, get that going. And I will try to be, you know, the goal is to have at least once a month. We're, you know, just kind of building community around wellness beauty.
0: Okay. Well, we'll invite you to ours as well, because we're going to start rolling out those as well this month, those wellness and beauty brunches. So we'll be announcing that.
1: Yeah.
0: We definitely would love for you to participate. You said you mentioned your Instagram and Facebook. What is the name of your social media? What's your name on social media?
1: So all my platforms is the business name. So it's Cherish A Peace, P-E-A-C-E, mm-hmm. of Nature. So that's for the website, the Instagram, and the Facebook. And I'm trying to get my little TikTok going a little bit. It's starting to get a little traction.
0: Okay.
1: But I'm also... on TikTok as well.
0: Okay. Yeah, your Instagram is amazing. And you guys, you can go on her Instagram, Cherish a Piece of Nature, and you will see her doing in real time different type of natural hair care styles. She does a lot of twist out and using the product as well. So you'll see the, you know, the effects of the product on the hair. And it's very, very instructive. So I would encourage you to go, if you're, you know, a natural hair enthusiast, go to her, definitely go to her Instagram.
1: Thank you. Yeah, I try to just let customers see, because I think a lot of times when they associate, natural hair products, they may not equate it to being as effective or, you know, being able to get results, because we think things that are healthy, that they don't either taste as good or they don't work as good.
0: Yeah.
1: But, yeah, so I'm really proud that to be able to show people, because that's really what they want to see. Like, oh, how do the products work?
0: Mm-hmm.
1: So
0: mm-hmm.
1: I would like to be able to sometime get in and do like a demo.
0: Mm-hmm.
1: With you at the location as well. So we can just kind of show, you know, just have a demo where we have, like, where people can see and use the see me using the products as well.
0: Absolutely. Let's make it happen.
1: So, yeah.
0: Sounds good. So I won't hold you. If anybody wants to get in touch with you, that is Cherish a Piece of Nature. Products are available at Solo Beauty Supply. And that's another one of our Black-owned products that I'm proud that flies off the shelf as well.
3: Yeah.
0: It, you know, so people come in looking for it, asking for it, and if you don't have those drops, the serum, which sells out really fast, you know, they can be kind of irritated. So we got to make sure.
1: I'm going to get over there and get you guys restocked.
0: Okay,
1: yeah,
0: awesome.
1: I got to get over there this week and get you guys restocked.
3: That serum, that deals with
1: the hair
3: fungi.
1: Growth elixir?
3: Yeah, and don't it deal with fungi too? Fungi in the hair and stuff? Don't you? What you got?
1: Oh, it, yeah. Yeah. So they all antifungals. Yep.
0: Okay. Oh, okay.
3: Nidra was sitting here looking at me like, what are you talking about?
0: No, you know, I didn't know that that was a feature of one of the products, that it was, you know, antifungal, antibacterial.
3: Because people with dreads, they be wanting
0: They look for stuff like that. Yeah. Absolutely.
2: Yeah.
0: Okay.
2: Yeah.
0: Awesome. Well, we got what
1: your,
0: they need.
1: Your braid styles. Mm-hmm. Yep. Or your anything that you're keeping, you know, where you're not shampooing as frequently. You want to have that, you know, lemongrass is an antifungal. So.
0: Okay.
2: Yeah.
0: Okay.
2: Yeah.
0: Awesome. Well, thank you, my sister. Again, I appreciate you.
1: Yeah.
0: We love you. And we will be talking to you soon.
1: Yep. Love you guys back.
0: Bye. All right. Bye-bye. And, good night.
2: Take care.
1: Have a good evening.
0: All you too now.
1: I'll be listening to you guys.
0: Okay. Thank you.
2: All righty.
1: Okay. Good night.
0: Good night.
4: Good night.
2: Good night.
0: Yeah, we're gonna miss her, so definitely.
2: Yeah.
0: So right now we got Dr. Lakershad all by himself up there on StreamYard.
3: And he got the bigger screen.
0: Yeah, he does.
3: Good God.
2: It's okay. It's okay.
0: So please like and share the show. Also call in with any hair questions you have, any lock questions you have, and or any of our previous guests, if you have any questions or want to get in touch with them. But just call in. We got an open floor tonight, open forum. So just call in with any questions.
2: Well, you know, I just came up with an idea. She just sparked an idea. That
0: what was that?
2: I need to do in Chicago. I think it really needs to happen. I want to do a trichology, what they call it, seminar. Trichology seminar.
0: Oh, okay. Okay.
2: Where you can come in, get the knowledge that you need about your hair and your scalp and all of that, plus get examined at the same time.
0: Oh, yeah.
2: And then get some of the little mini services that we do as trichologists.
0: Okay.
2: And don't forget, I'm a cosmetologist too, so I know how to do hair
0: you
2: also.
0: Do, right. I know. I forget that. I just think, you know, I just have to remind myself, he's not just a scalp doctor. He's actually a cosmetologist that flies all over and does hair.
3: Hold on. I'm old school. You do finger waves?
2: I do.
0: Oh, he
2: actually,
0: said I do.
2: Believe it or not. Finger waves.
3: I'm from the Jeffrey Manor. Do you do finger waves?
2: I do finger waves. I know how to make the finger waves look like curls.
3: Okay.
2: And stand up. I know how to make them do everything. Make them look like waves. Make them stand up.
3: I think I want to bring 88 back.
2: I'm from the old
0: school. I think it's back already. I see a lot of people with finger waves. Yeah, that's a new summer style for the summer. Yeah, definitely in. They, you know, they look really cute. I was like, oh my God, not them. Because I didn't like them when they were out.
3: Like finger waves.
0: I didn't. But they look nice now.
3: You didn't like finger waves. You didn't like nobody from Jeffrey Manor.
0: My niece has them. She's wearing them. She looks so cute.
3: Well, you didn't like nobody from Jeffrey Manor, because that's what we wore.
0: That's what everybody wore.
2: Everybody wore finger waves.
3: We wore finger waves.
2: I had one of my oldest clients. I don't know if you all know him, but he was very, very popular. He's passed, but he was my number one client. Number one.
0: Oh, yeah?
2: Big, huge garbage man. He was a garbage man. Mm. And he stood 6'7".
0: Oh, wow.
2: And he wore finger waves every other day I was doing his hair. Every other day. And he brought me so many people. I was doing hair at home. I was doing hair at the salon. And my salon owner told me, you can't do it. You can't do no hair at my salon no more. You took over the whole place. So I had to wound up doing some hair at home. So when I did hair at home, he was bringing people at my house. And my father said, no, we have to stop this. This is too many people. So my clientele was 30 people a day.
0: Oh, my goodness.
3: Did you know
0: Lakershad?
3: Finger waves were so... They identified you with certain.
0: That's what I was going to say,
3: because
0: when we used to have the, you know, the basement parties or whatever, if somebody had finger waves, we knew they was from the West Side, you know, and it ain't, you know, and I mean, they wore them all over, and no shade to the West Side, to my West Side family. Yeah. But you know, when we see the figure waves, we know what West Side in the house.
2: So it was the West Side.
3: So Jeffrey,
2: very very popular on the West Side.
0: Yeah, definitely.
3: So it was popular in Jeffrey Manor too.
0: Okay.
3: So when we go, those of us that went outside the Manor, because eventually you graduate, so you got to go outside to high school.
0: Okay.
3: So you got to be careful what high school you go to in winter. Because I went to CBS. Yeah. Uh-huh. They were anti-finger waves.
0: Really?
3: Yeah.
0: Oh, wow.
3: They know you from the Manor or somewhere.
0: West where or something, huh?
3: Where they wear those. Yeah. Right. And they identify you as an op.
0: Oh my God!
3: I didn't stop wearing mine. I didn't care.
0: Oh, Terry, you got to show me one of those pictures. I need a good laugh. Yeah, well, they are back and they are looking good. People are, you know, requesting them in salons, and I think they're going to be real popular this summer. And they're looking cute. Everybody's looking cute at them.
2: Yeah, they're pretty.
0: Yeah,
2: that and
0: definitely.
2: The pixie cut and the pixie. The waves,
0: yeah,
2: really
0: the yeah, that's looking really cute nice. Too. Yeah, yeah. And I know some ladies, you know, kind of put a variation on it, like a mohawk. You know, kind of have the short, the sides real tapered, and it looks cute. Those shortcuts really look cute.
3: Yeah.
0: So what other styles are people requesting? If you got a favorite summer hairstyle that you want to wear this summer other than braids, because that's probably what I'll be wearing this summer, call in and let us know. That's probably because I have to come out of my hair hat.
2: Well, you know, a lot of people are doing the natural rod sets.
0: Yeah, I love natural. I love the rod sets.
2: A lot of the natural rod sets. Yeah. A lot of the natural braids let them braid it all the way to the back or whatever. Let it dry all the way out. Mm. After they dry it out, they take it down and let it hang.
0: Oh,
2: and it's so pretty.
0: Okay.
2: It's just like it almost. It's similar to. It's not a finger wave, but it's still wavy.
0: Is it similar to the?
3: Rods. We've been selling more rods.
0: Really?
3: Yeah.
0: Okay.
2: Yeah.
0: So is it similar to the what did you when you lock them or not lock them when you rod them or twist the twist out?
2: It's similar to the twist.
0: Similar to the twist out. Okay. Yeah. Because I love a twist out also.
2: Because if you notice when they do the twist, they'll do the twist the same way. But if you do a twist going all the way around the circumference of your head, all the way up to the top, and let it dry all the way, when you take it out, you have a big curly fro.
0: Okay. No. Not a curly fro, Dr. Lakeshawn. The community, the non-black community, they're trying to rebrand that, the fro. It's a cloud bob.
4: Oh, my goodness.
0: It's not a fro anymore. Okay. It's a cloud bob.
2: Can you
0: believe that? You know, they just want to co-opt everything they can. So, no, they don't want to call it a cloud.
3: They want to redefine our afro.
0: They want to redefine our afro. Can you believe it?
2: They just want to mimic us. Everybody just want to mimic us.
0: Absolutely.
4: And what color is a cloud?
2: See?
0: Right, exactly. A cloud bob. You know, come on now. You got to be really, really, you know, staying up at night. You know, busy. Trying to, you know, come up with these things just to, you know, not to give credit to the culture.
3: Right.
0: So, Dr. Lakeshawn, one thing that I find that people always are confused about, and I even have some confusion about it also, is the difference between hydration and moisture, if there is a difference. Some people say there is, some people say there isn't. Like I sent you a video, which a lady, she illustrated with a sponge, a dry sponge.
2: Okay.
0: And she put Blue Magic on it, grease. She greased it up. And she said, this does not, so the sponge was still dry under the grease. So it didn't hydrate the sponge. And then she did another demonstration where she hydrated the sponge with the water and then she used the grease over it and then said that the grease should be used to seal in the moisture as opposed to creating, it doesn't create hydration. It seals in hydration. And I know we do have a product that, let's see, I think it's by African Pride, and it's called a sealer. and it's oil, and it's supposedly that's what it does. That's its function, to seal in the moisture or the hydration.
2: So if you take a glass of water, which is moisture, mm-hmm. glass of water, mm-hmm. and you pour, let's say, olive oil in the glass of water, mm-hmm. will it mingle with the water?
0: It separates, no.
2: And that's the same thing it's doing with the hair.
0: Okay, okay.
2: Mm-hmm. So you have oil and moisture. The moisture goes in first anyway.
0: Okay,
2: and
0: yes.
2: I wouldn't say seal. Uh-huh. I would say it would add to the skin portion of that growth. Because the skin is going to absorb, plus our skin secrete oil anyway. Because mm-hmm. our body is predominantly water.
0: Right.
2: So oil and moisture will be separate. Even when you're running, you got sweat, right? But if you had a curl while you're running with sweat, that silicone and that oil or whatever would roll right off.
0: Right, exactly.
2: So they're not mingling.
0: Yeah. And it's mingling. Yeah, she was talking about, you know, hair, but I guess the same would apply for
2: the
0: skin as well. Yeah, exactly. So that grease.
2: Well, it's the same thing as when you're cooking.
0: Yeah, exactly. So that grease sits on top of the hair.
2: It sits on top. Okay. It's going to go to the top. Whichever way you look at it, it's going to travel to the top.
0: So
2: you may think that you're sealing. You're not sealing.
0: Okay.
2: Because when you press the hair, even when you press the hair, you're pressing with the oil. But when you press, the steam from the heat
0: right.
2: and the oil makes that steam come out.
0: Okay. So if that's the case, do you need two products? Do you need a product that provides hydration and a product that provides, not sealing?
2: No, they have a way with the... the oil base, it depends on your degrees of oil also, because you have really, really fine oil mm-hmm. and you have really, really fine silicone.
0: Okay.
2: So a lot of people think silicone is oil. It's not.
0: Mm-hmm. What about glycerin?
2: So, and I think that's what
0: they said. Glycerin is a hydration
2: okay. form. Yeah.
0: Okay. Hydration.
2: That's glycerin. Glycerin goes with moisture also.
0: Right. Okay. Yeah. So once you put that product that provides that moisture, which is the hydration, the water, you don't need anything to keep it hydrated longer. So a product like a Blue Magic or a grease or oil doesn't do anything necessarily to hold that hydration longer.
2: I'm going to say no.
0: Okay.
2: I'm going to say no.
0: Okay.
2: The product that you're going to put on your hair, if you're going to use moisture, it needs to be pure moisture.
0: Okay.
2: On your scalp and your hair. If it's a product that has some form of oil in it with the moisture.
0: With the moisture.
2: Yes, it's a fine oil that's blended with the moisture.
0: With the moisture, okay.
2: But it's a degree of moisture overtaking the oil.
0: Right.
2: So when it goes in, it's not weighing it down or trying to come up to the cuticle level.
0: Okay. Got it. Thank you. Okay, we got a caller. We have Sess on the line.
2: Oh, my girl.
5: Welcome, Sess.
0: That's our girl. Good evening, Sess.
6: Good evening. Hey, Dr. Lakestra.
2: Hey, Sess.
0: What's going on, Sess?
6: Hey, Nidra. My big sister. Let me say this. I got my topic, what I want to talk about, but y'all, while I was waiting, I was listening to what moisturizes hair and, you know, from the room and stuff. And I may have missed it, but I didn't hear lanolin. Can Dr. Lakestra tell us what lanolin do or if it do anything?
0: Lanolin? A pure moisture.
2: Lanolin is a smooth, it's a smoother. It smooths the surface of the cuticle. That's what lanolin does.
0: And the skin, also, right?
2: It's for the skin,
0: right.
2: too.
0: Yeah, because it's what is that, the sheep fat under the...
2: It's a protector.
0: Under the sheep.
6: It's a protector.
0: Right, Sess? Doesn't that product...
6: I don't know. I just was listening, and
0: yeah,
6: I was like,
0: it does.
6: I heard glycerin.
0: Yeah.
6: In the COVID, I used... I was making my own hand sanitizer from... at that time, I worked for Heartland, and they gave us gallons of somebody from a liquor company donated vodka because it wasn't no alcohol, so they donated vodka, mm-hmm. and it was just two I don't know. But anyway, I made it with glycerin and mm-hmm. and the vodka and to make it more, you know, mm-hmm. smooth or mm-hmm. whatever. Mm-hmm. And I was mm-hmm. thinking, man, maybe I should have used lanolin.
0: I know my mom used to use lanolin when we were growing up. It was called lanoluster. Well, that's one of the products that contains, uh-huh. old school products that contains lanolin, pure lanolin, and mm-hmm. that's lanoluster. It's a good product. And, you know, lanolin, you can use it on your skin or your hair.
6: Oh, okay. Right. Okay.
2: Yeah.
6: So what I was calling for tonight is to ask Nedra, when will the Violence Interrupter people be back on the show to tell us, give us some tips and techniques on how to stay safe and give us some what's happening out there? Because what I get, because I don't come to the city a lot, and that's because in my mind, my perception is that it's so violent because I get it off the news, you know, and off the social media. And so, I think that I talk to a lot of different people who are very concerned within the city proper and the surrounding suburbs that are concerned about the level of violence with the summer here. It's not coming. It's here because it's going to be 93 degrees tomorrow.
0: Right.
6: And just wanted to know when they'll be back. So, you know, tell us, like, what we can expect for, prepare mm-hmm, for, mm-hmm. and those things.
0: So, you know what? That's a good idea, Seth. We do need to get them back on. We'll try to make that happen. I know Brother Muhammad, Tyrone Muhammad, has been busy running for office, and some of the other, Jess. Okay. So we're going to call them back and see if we can get that round table back again so we can give some, some updates and some tips about how people can, you know, stay safe this summer. That's an excellent idea. I think a round two of that would definitely be timely.
6: Okay.
2: Let me switch back also mm-hmm. before you get off, Seth. I wanted mm-hmm. to let you know about the lanolin. Lanolin mm-hmm. is secreted. It's a secreted oil, and it's a thick form of oil that came from the sheep. That's where the lanolin is, and it is hydrated. It's a hydration type of oil.
6: Okay. Okay.
4: Before you leave,
2: and that's what the old school used to use that all the time.
6: Oh, okay. I heard y'all talking about different things. You know, I know people, they go aloe, they go glycerin, they go mm-hmm. Petroleum. They go a lot of different places, but I guess it would depend on what the need is for your skin and scalp and things like that.
4: Castor oil.
6: Mm-hmm. I personally like shea butter, especially if they whip it up.
2: I love shea
6: like
2: butter. Mm-hmm. I love shea butter.
0: I don't.
6: Yeah.
0: It doesn't mean anything for me. Mm-hmm. No. I don't.
4: I like the castor oil.
0: I do too. I like castor oil.
2: I like castor oil. I like castor oil also.
6: I like castor oil.
2: Shea butter. Yeah. Shea butter is good for you, especially if you're going out into the elements. Shea butter, what it actually does is it blocks some of the sun rays, too, when you're using it. That's why Africans use shea butter all the time.
0: Oh, okay.
6: Because they always in the sun in the native
2: yeah,
6: room.
2: Yeah, always in the sun. Yeah.
0: Oh, okay.
4: Well, I like to change the subject just a little bit, but not much. What do you guys think about what's going on with children out here, with children and the children in the different areas? And what do you think is going on with
6: the teen takeovers?
4: Yeah, the teen takeovers. It's really not the children. What is going on with the parents? That's what I think.
6: She's talking about what is going on with the parents.
4: What's going on with the parents?
0: Exactly. And, you know, that's the question. And because I've even heard rumors that some of the parents are dropping their children off at teen takeovers. You know, so...
2: This is something new that I don't know about. What's the teen takeover?
6: Well, let me be the first to tell you that takeover? In Chicago, what's happening is children have they've had a line of, it all started when children were told, they started having this little secret line. I can remember when they said, don't whoop the kids, and the kids knew if they called DCFSS, I sound like little Tina, DCFS, that they were your parent would get in trouble. So they communicate with each other, and they definitely have a lot of ways to do so with all the social media outlets.
0: Yeah, mm-hmm. Right.
6: Mm-hmm. And they say, we're going to be here. And so then everybody comes there, and some people don't even know each other. Like, some right. people do, some people don't, but this is the meetup spot. And then they just go crazy. I have seen on the news where they are running up and down people's cars.
0: Brand new cars. Yes, oh, wow. Absolutely. Yeah, exactly.
2: Well, I know I saw something today, and that was real disturbing. It was a 14-year-old boy. He was about, I would say he had to been at least 200-300 pounds. And Hispanic guy. He was in the house with his mother, and he got upset. He beat his mother from the front of the house
0: to
2: the back of the house. And only thing that stopped him was the mother picked up something metal, and she said, if you come, I'm gonna have to kill you. And that's the only, and the brother was in the background, and he was yelling. He told him, you need to stop now or we're gonna have to kill you. I don't know what it is, you know, it has to stop.
3: And mothers were mothers and fathers and grandmothers and aunts. They held a special place in the family, especially mothers. You do not hit your mother, man.
2: Yeah. Never.
3: Never.
2: Never.
0: Yeah, that's like taboo, never. Right? When
3: well,
0: in our culture,
3: I had the type
0: it
3: of,
0: should be.
3: I had the type of mother, she'll kill you if you hit it. So that was just
2: unthinkable.
4: And even
2: my
4: if you didn't have a mother that would kill you, you thought she was going to kill you.
0: Right, yeah. Exactly.
3: Yeah.
0: Exactly. And, you know, even if she you didn't think that, you just had a reverence for, adults.
4: That's unthinkable.
0: Yeah, exactly. Yeah. You know what I'm saying? That was a line you didn't cross. Yeah. That was the culture. That was the value.
3: Yeah.
0: You know what I'm saying? So you were shunned.
6: I think that's right, Nidra, but when they drop them off at the place and all that, I really think that they're either oblivious or plain oblivious. Like, I'm dropping my child off to be with peers and to do something constructive. So now they have to be playing like they don't know what's happening, because we all can see what's happening.
0: Right, right.
6: We
0: can
6: see this.
2: Yeah.
6: This is really, really, really, really, really, really happening.
0: Yeah,
6: and people
0: definitely.
6: Are getting hurt. There was a couple here from North Carolina.
0: Killed. Yeah.
6: Yeah, people are getting hurt and killed. There was a couple here from North Carolina, and the team takeovers took off. And they didn't know what to do, and they tried to run in Macy's, but Macy's locked the door, and they drove them people all up and down the street.
0: It's
2: that's
0: pretty,
2: in Chicago.
0: Yeah, absolutely.
4: Yeah. Downtown Chicago.
0: Yeah, exactly. It's a it's
6: downtown
0: a thing
6: Chicago,
0: here. Yeah, it's a thing
6: on the
0: here.
6: At the Museum of Science and Industry, over where we used to go to, what we call the bungalows down the street, all down. Places we used to go.
0: Oh, yeah, Hyde Park. They're not just downtown. Yeah, they do it in Hyde Park as well. So let's take this conversation and table it until next week. We have a short show tonight because our guest, we had some miscommunication with our guest. But I definitely want to pick that back up because, you know, we need to talk about solutions to that, and I think there are some. I just think that they're not, it's not being handled, or the enforcement is not being done, and I'm not for locking our kids up. I don't think that's a solution, but I think there is some mitigation that can be done. So let's talk about that next week, and we will try to get those violence interrupters on to join that conversation.
6: So When Mama died, I was referred to a young lady for the headstone. And we went out there on Mother's Day. I didn't too much care for the headstone. So she's going to replace it. And she's a black-owned business. Melanated Creations. I should have been ready with that, right? Okay, Melanated Memorials. Melanated Memorials. That's the name of it.
0: Okay.
6: It's over in Homewood. I'm going to drop her information in the chat for anybody who is looking for. She's black owned. She's making tombstones and having them laid. She has relationships with all the cemeteries.
0: What's the name again? Melanated what?
2: Memorial. Melanated.
1: Memorial.
0: Melanated Memorial. Shout out to Melanated Memorial. Yeah, drop it in the chat. Okay. And also, I don't know if, oh, God, the news about Spencer Lee that...
4: his funeral, the viewing is tomorrow.
0: Okay.
4: That's from 4 to 8.
0: Okay.
4: And then the funeral is at the House of Hope, and that will be Saturday. Doors will open at 10 or 10:30. Service, I believe, will begin at 11.
0: Okay. Okay.
4: And it's just you know, it's sad, you know, that the pillar of the community.
0: Mm-hmm.
1: Mm-hmm.
4: You know, it's a loss. Although, you know, if you knew him, if you didn't know him, it still feels like a family member is gone.
0: It's like it's a haze over Chicago. Yeah. It was such a shock, you know, throughout the city. You know, so definitely it is definitely has been an impactful loss. And we definitely send condolences to the family.
3: Because we just seen him at his party.
2: Definitely.
0: Yeah.
3: He had a...
0: And he was just so personal. I mean, it's just nothing, you know, bad you can say about it. It's just, you know, about him. Yeah. About him. He was just such
4: a good guy.
0: Yeah, definitely. Definitely a good guy. Mm-hmm. So we do have an abbreviated show tonight. And I wanted to, so we're going to call it a night. I just want to encourage our listeners to continue to support Solo Beauty Supply. 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
2: rolls out next month.
0: Okay, awesome, awesome, awesome.
3: You got to say the platforms that Solo Beauty Supply is on, so
0: we're
3: they can
0: on each and every one of them. Each and every one of them.
3: Yeah. We on
0: Instagram, Facebook, what is it? TikTok.
3: The commercial spaces too.
0: The commercial spaces.
3: Walmart.com,
0: DoorDash, just plug in. Everything's on our website. And we also want to continue to encourage you to come support that, what is it, the hair without harm. The hair without harm. Don't forget about hair without harm. You have options these days. Mm-hmm. So our engineer is giving me the bad eye, the mean eye. So, okay, tell them about the Mary Lane event, because we do have another show to talk about that again.
2: Real quick, Mary Lane is going to be on the 27th of this month from 6 o'clock to 11 on 329 on 18th Street. It's going to be in the loft. What we'll do next show is I'll give you all the information. The flyers are already. Check me out on Facebook.
0: Legendary blues singer Mary Lane.
2: Legendary blues singer
0: Mary Lane. Okay, that is the end of our program tonight, listeners. We thank each and every one of you for listening and being a part of the Black Hair Care Business Talk Show. 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Terry?
3: Hair care is an extension of self-care, which starts in the mind. 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
0: Keep listening. They're going to replay one of our previous shows. Good night.
2: Good night.

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1: Here's BIN News now.
2: A 6.1 magnitude earthquake off the coast of Cuba was felt across parts of Florida. Meteorologist Tyler Fleming with the National Weather Service says there's no danger to beaches and no damage reported.
3: We've spoken to the Tsunami Warning Center and they confirmed that there is no tsunami threat.
2: Some people in tall buildings felt the tremor and briefly evacuated. Advocates and lawmakers are demanding answers after a third inmate death in a month at Michigan's Huron Valley Women's Correctional Facility. 36-year-old Ashley Hoth died June 6th, prompting renewed calls for the state's corrections director to step down. And rapper DaBaby has reached a settlement in a lawsuit filed by Brandon Bills. Bills, the brother of his ex-girlfriend, singer Dani Leigh, has accused the rapper of injuring him during a 2022 bowling alley brawl, but the case is now set to be dismissed. Terms of the settlement have not been disclosed. Get BIN News now on demand 24/7 on the iHeartRadio app. Back to Terry McCready.
4: The top election official in Los Angeles is responding to accusations that the California elections are rigged. LA County Registrar Recorder Dean Logan was asked by NBC Los Angeles about repeated claims of fraud by President Trump and others.
5: There's nothing rigged here. This is the will of the voters, and our job is to make sure that every eligible vote that was cast and timely received in this election is included when we certify.
4: Logan says multiple ballots came in later this year than normal, and bottom line is that it just takes time to verify and count them properly. But he says he understands frustrations with the slow vote count, and he's open to a conversation about remedies. Trump wrote online that the election is rigged because a candidate he endorsed in the L.A. mayor's race, Spencer Pratt, has dropped to third place and seemingly out of a runoff spot. As the tallying continues, it is widely expected the new vote totals will hold up, allowing Democrats Nithya Raman and incumbent Mayor Karen Bass in a November contest. House Minority Leader Hakeem Jeffries is promising to withhold support for the Foreign Intelligence Surveillance Act until the ouster of the acting director of national intelligence.
6: Bill Pulte has weaponized the federal government to go after Donald Trump's perceived enemies. He's weaponized the federal government to go after Lisa Cook. He's weaponized the federal government to go after Adam Schiff. He's weaponized the federal government to go after New York State Attorney General Tish James. Bill Pulte is deeply unserious, deeply dangerous, and deeply unqualified.
4: Jeffries says FISA negotiations were already in a very sensitive place, given pre-existing divisions before Trump named Pulte as his pick for the intelligence post. However, he told reporters yesterday that reversing the Pulte appointment is a start, not an ending point. He also said there was no scenario in which he would reauthorize Section 702 of FISA with Pulte in office. The head of the federally indicted Southern Poverty Law Center is testifying today before the House Judiciary Committee. Black Interim CEO Brian Fair fielding questions over allegations that the civil rights nonprofit funneled millions in funds to the extremist groups they said they were fighting. The Justice Department indictment says the tax-exempt funds were used for purchasing materials for KKK robes, facilitating cross-burnings, and funding travel for extremist rallies. Actor Idris Elba isn't so sure about the next James Bond being portrayed as a black man. The Masters of the Universe star was once rumored to be under consideration for the 007 character, but he suggested in a British GQ interview that it was not realistic for a black actor to be cast in the role. He goes on to say audiences won't all go for a black man in the part because it isn't what they like in their culture. Elba added that despite years of chatter about whether he was a potential Bond, it was always a rumor. The actor also scoffed at the idea of an effort to modernize the legendary womanizer in the upcoming film. Stay informed, stay connected, and subscribe. Follow VIN News This Hour wherever you get your podcasts. I'm Terry McCready for the Black Information Network.
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0: 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You're locked into the Black Hair Care Business Talk Show on WVON 1690 AM and iHeart Radio. I'm your host, Nedra Williams from Solo Beauty Supply, Chicago's very own Black-owned beauty supply. And I've got my powerhouse co-hosts, Diamond and Terry Mack. Hey. And hello, everybody.
1: Hello. All right.
0: And the fire herself, cosmetologist and educator, Miss Demetria Miller, is in the building.
2: Hey.
3: Tonight, how y'all doing?
0: Good. Doing good.
1: You look rested at home.
0: Yes.
1: Good God.
0: Exactly. 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Like the show, share the show, tag somebody. This is a beauty, business, and Black excellence all in one place. Let's go. Hey, everybody, how's everybody doing tonight?
1: We all good.
0: Everybody's good?
1: Yes. Yes.
0: Okay, all right. Let's jump right into it then. Tonight's conversation is with our first guest. She's a powerhouse in the beauty industry, a mompreneur. 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A formulator and the creator of a brand restoring crowns across the country. Please help me welcome the founder of Tress Organics, Ms. Pam Trice. Hi,
4: welcome,
0: Pam.
4: Welcome, Pam. How's everybody doing?
0: Good.
3: How are you?
4: I'm good. Glad to be here.
0: Absolutely. So, Pam, you are the founder of Tress Organics, a hair care product line. So, share with us a little bit about Tress Organics.
4: Tress Organics was a company that I founded by my oldest daughter having issues with her hair.
0: Okay.
4: She was swimming with chlorine. She had a relaxer, and she decided to color her hair a bright red. It was a recipe for disaster.
0: Okay.
4: I mean, a disaster. So with that in mind, I had two other daughters, and I was trying to figure out going to different stylists and trying to different ingredients and different things, trying to figure out what I could do to repair the damaged hair other than cut it off.
0: Okay.
4: Well, as a young teenager, you don't want your hair cut off.
0: Right,
4: she didn't want
0: right.
4: a haircut. So I decided to get in the kitchen and pay attention to YouTube and Google a few things and came up with a recipe that would stop Kristen's hair from breaking.
0: From breaking.
4: And that was my first product that I started, which was Moisturizing Bliss Deep Conditioner.
0: Oh, it smells so good. Go ahead.
4: Thank you.
0: It smells heavenly.
4: And it's filled with natural ingredients and peppermint tea tree and some other natural ingredients, and I started using that for her hair, and then I started using it on the other kids' hair as well.
0: Uh-huh.
4: So I knew I had something, and I started giving it out to my friends,
0: okay.
4: and my friends loved it. They fell in love with it and said, "So where's the shampoo?" And
0: uh-huh.
4: I was like, "Well, I was trying to stop her hair from breaking. I wasn't trying to shampoo it."
0: Right, exactly.
4: So
0: you had just made the conditioner.
4: Exactly. Mm-hmm. So from there, I started with the hydrating conditioner to pair with that Moisturizing Bliss.
0: Okay.
4: And there my line for hydration started. From there, I started with some other things, and I met a lot of people along the way. I had a couple of friends that were going through transitions with their hair and loved the product. So I set out, and I found a chemist to take what I did a little further and put the spin on it that I knew should have been on it, that
0: mm-hmm.
4: could be on it. And that's how Tress Organic started, from one small 8-ounce jar of Moisturizing Bliss Deep Conditioner that stopped breakage in its tracks.
0: In its tracks.
4: Yes.
0: Okay, that's awesome.
4: Yeah.
0: So that was your aha moment or your impetus for starting the hair care line, is your daughter's breakage?
4: Yes.
0: Hair breakage.
4: Yes.
0: So did you have any type of background in, you know, chemistry or creating other products?
4: No, my background is totally accounting. I have a degree in accounting, so no, it had
0: nothing
4: to do with that. Yeah. So it's a far,
0: definitely.
4: Exactly, from creating my own hair care line. But during that, I did a lot of investigating work. I looked at a lot of different things, read a lot. You have to read a lot. Mm-hmm. And I was certified as a dialysis technician some years ago. Okay. And you learn a lot about the blood. So I knew from that, you know, different things about the blood and how the hair gets its nourishment from the blood.
5: Okay.
4: So I took a lot of the things that I found out from being a dialysis technician, and I kind of paired that with
5: applied
4: the things
5: it.
4: That I knew, yeah, mm-hmm. and applied it, and that's how Tress Organics came about, from that one jar.
0: Oh, wow.
4: Yeah.
0: That's
4: yeah,
0: amazing.
4: Yeah.
1: That's
0: Thank
1: amazing.
0: You. Yeah,
1: Thank
0: that's
1: you.
0: An amazing
4: Thank
0: journey.
4: You.
0: So
4: yeah.
0: what other damage factors that you see in, you know, that people come to you with that, you know, your product line addresses?
4: My product line addresses a lot of different issues with the scalp.
0: Okay.
4: What I did was I created the product line to embrace where a lot of the products don't do this, but Tress Organics does. We went in and we figured out what could make the scalp. A lot of people have issues with the scalp.
0: Mm-hmm.
4: So we created a product with anti-inflammatory issues. People have problems with dandruff. So within all of the products, there's something in there for hair growth, something for inflammatory. There's ingredients for all types of different issues with hair.
0: Okay, yeah, different issues.
4: Different issues. And I find that a lot of people, mostly women, that come to me and talk to me about it when I'm out mm-hmm. on different events, and they have suffered with hair loss, maybe their edges or thinning mm-hmm. spots in that mm-hmm. Things of that nature. So my products combat that.
0: Okay.
4: And I always tell them, whatever happened to you, it did not happen overnight.
0: Right.
4: It's not going to grow back
0: exactly.
4: overnight. Yeah.
0: Yeah, that's something I have to constantly remind customers of as well. So when did this journey start? Let's back up a little bit. How long have you been creating the product or had Tress Organics?
4: It started right before COVID,
0: okay.
4: 2019. So I started a product line and went straight into COVID. And I didn't know if it was going to make it now, but we survived.
0: Okay,
4: you know,
0: yeah,
4: we survived.
0: Exactly. You're so still standing.
4: I'm still standing.
0: Right. Yeah.
4: So it started in 2019.
0: Okay.
4: And we did, you know, had the COVID going on. And I was able to stand strong with it. And
0: okay.
4: yeah, so, and after that, we started, you know, getting out a lot, doing a lot of different events and expos,
0: mm-hmm.
4: yeah, and advertising, things of that nature. Yeah.
0: Okay. Tress Organics. Okay. So your tagline on one of your social media pages is keeping tresses moisturized one strand at a time.
4: Absolutely. Yes.
0: So how do you educate consumers about moisture versus protein versus other health, hair health balances?

0: I don't profess to know anything about telling someone that they need to do medical things to their hair or scalp or anything like that. So when they tell me they lack certain things in their hair, my products can assist them on a healthy hair journey. So we try to moisturize the hair, and that's a true statement, strand by strand.
1: Strand by strand.
0: Absolutely, yes.
1: Okay. Yes. Yeah, that makes a lot of sense. Tress Organics. So you've been in business, you said, right before COVID.
0: Correct, yes.
1: And where are your products sold at currently?
0: My products right now are sold at, of course, Solo Beauty Supply.
1: Of course, Solo Beauty Supply.
0: They're in D-Love Styles.
1: Okay.
0: We are in a couple of hair stores, beauty supply stores that are in Tulsa, Oklahoma. We're in Atlanta, Georgia. We're in Pennsylvania.
1: Awesome.
0: So, yeah,
1: okay.
0: So we're coming along.
1: Yes,
0: so, yeah.
1: Definitely.
0: Yes, absolutely. And we have a couple of other things that are on the horizon.
1: On the horizon.
0: Yes.
1: Okay.
2: Your products, can they be used by mail?
0: Absolutely.
2: Okay, that's what I wanted to get that in.
0: Yes.
2: I like the creative part of your journey.
0: Okay.
2: You saw a problem. And you came up with a solution. And I think that's the key to being successful.
0: Yes.
2: In business, you got to solve a problem.
0: The problem. There is a problem, and you have to figure out the reason and how you can help solve the problem, the issue. So, yes, my products are for men as well. I have a lot of men that reach out to me or at the events or after the events and asking, is there something that can help with the locks or the dreads or the braids? Yeah. And we have one product that is really purchased by men, which is the Silk Smoothing Cream. Mm. And it's a cream, and it moisturizes the hair, the dreads and the locks, whatever type of style you may have. And along with that, a lot of men buy the oil.
2: Okay.
0: Loaded with almond oil, jojoba oil. So they love the oil. Yeah.
2: Okay, so that's a well-rounded business.
0: Thank you.
1: And product line.
2: Yeah. Product line.
1: Uh-huh. Absolutely.
0: Yeah. Yes.
2: You got the masculine principle and you got the feminine principle. You got them both covered.
0: Yes, absolutely.
2: Yeah. And the confidence that you had in yourself to embark on the journey. Mm-hmm. And get to the point that you are at right now, overcoming the obstacles. Can we talk about some of the obstacles that you had to overcome?
0: Yes. One of the main obstacles to overcome is I feel that when you're trying to grow your own business, especially if you have a 9-to-5 job, and that's definitely hard.
1: Yes.
0: Yes, and I still have it.
2: Right. Okay.
0: So you run into obstacles of trying to meet people. You definitely have to network. You have to get out there, and it's like a boots on the ground. You know, you have to hustle.
1: Yeah.
0: And I don't
1: want
0: to tell anybody that it's easy because it's not.
1: Mm-hmm.
0: But I'm in it for the long run. You have to run the race. You have to stay persistent. And a lot of the obstacles that you have, you might come up with obstacles with financing.
2: Yeah.
0: You might come up with finances with people. You might go through several people in order to get to that one person that you really need on your team.
2: Right.
0: And it's all about team. It's never I. It's always we.
1: Right.
2: Exactly.
0: And people have to understand that you can't build a business by yourself.
1: Right.
2: And that's why we always say solo
1: exactly
2: family.
0: Right, exactly. Solo family. You are absolutely correct.
1: Exactly.
0: So the Tress family. Tress gang.
2: And so, we cousins.
0: Right.
2: Because we accept you as part of our family.
0: Right, thank you. I appreciate that.
1: She's been in solo for, a couple of years now?
0: Yes, absolutely.
1: And I can definitely attest to her persistence with her product. I mean, she goes hard for her product. I mean, on social media, she's always promoting it. She's always at the different vending shows.
0: Yes.
1: And this is so you wouldn't know that this is like a second job or anything like that, because she goes all in for her product.
2: Well, you gotta embody it. You gotta embody
1: she does.
2: It. This
1: she
2: is
1: does.
2: What you're about. You gotta embody it.
1: She's an excellent.
2: You gotta see it, be it, and feel it.
0: You have to. You have to. And,
1: exactly.
0: And you just gotta keep reaching. I mean, you just can't stand still.
1: You
0: have to keep reaching.
2: Yeah.
0: You have to keep going. You gotta run that race.
2: Right.
1: Yes.
0: And I'm running.
1: Absolutely.
0: I'm running.
2: So I like what you said about networking, because that's the reason why Solo have embarked on this journey of having the podcast, the show.
0: Okay.
2: You know, because we want to network. We want to bring people together, like-minded people, bring them together.
0: And I appreciate that so much.
2: Yeah,
1: yeah,
0: I appreciate
1: absolutely.
0: The opportunity. Yeah,
2: so
0: yeah
2: we
0: absolutely.
2: Have, you know, that's how a computer works. That's how TV works with a circuit board. We want to create the circuit board.
0: Okay.
3: Are you looking to go off into big box stores? Are you looking to go off into the bigger stores, or are you trying to just keep it Mm-hmm.

0: No, I want to go big box, but I want to be where I am right now, because you have to complete where you are first. Mm-hmm. So I don't want people have been asking me that, do you want to get to the different, you know, retail stores? Mm-hmm. And that will come. And I'm positive that it will come. But right now, I want to complete where I am and then move forward. I want to keep climbing that ladder.
1: Yeah.
0: Because it will definitely get there. Tress Organics will get there.
1: Yeah.
0: But to answer your question, yes. That is the goal. Okay. To be I want to be global.
1: Yeah.
2: Okay. Awesome.
3: Absolutely. Natural hair. You know, that's a movement now, and that's very popular now. So would your products also be suitable for natural hair?
0: Yes.
3: Okay.
0: Our products are for all hair types.
3: Okay.
0: Everybody, I don't care who you are, what type of hair you have, you need moisture, you need hydration.
3: Right.
0: One or the other. You have to have that.
3: Exactly.
0: And that's what our products are. We pride ourselves on that moisture and hydration for hair.
3: For
0: natural hair. We can use the hair that people have chemicals in their hair. So all types of hair, curly, coily, straight, whichever hair type you have, we have something for you.
3: So, okay.
0: Yes.
4: All right. Well, if we were to determine the naturalness and percentages, what percentage of your product would you consider natural?
3: In terms of ingredients, Terry?
4: Yes.
3: Yeah, okay.
0: I would probably say about 70%.
4: Okay.
0: Mm-hmm. I would say
4: about
0: 70%.
4: Well, that's a good percentage.
0: Yeah. Mm-hmm.
4: That's a good percentage.
0: I don't tell anyone that my products are 100%. Mm-hmm. I don't know of one. There may be out there, but I don't know of one off the top of my head that is 100%.
4: Yeah, we don't know of too many. That's
0: okay. Okay.
4: Yeah.
3: But even 70, if they're not, the other ingredients, the other 30% is safe.
0: Yes, safe. Absolutely.
3: So, you know,
0: absolutely.
3: That's what's important.
0: Yes.
4: Right, absolutely. And the reason I asked that question to you, because that's, you know, I have to think about what the audience may want me to ask.
3: Right,
4: so that's
3: okay. Exactly. Yeah, we're here to enlighten and educate.
4: 70% is a good number.
0: Okay.
3: Absolutely.
0: Okay, thank you.
3: So on the StreamYard, virtually, we have our other co-host on the screen, Ms. Tremetria Miller. Tremetria, can you hear me?
5: Yes. Hi. I've enjoyed the conversation. I just wanted to share, I have a hair care line as well, Ms. Trice. Nice to meet you.
0: Nice to meet you.
5: And I'm interested because one of the things that I am trying to balance is the work life, the entrepreneurship, and full-time work life. And so just wanted to get your perspective in how that's working out for you in terms of establishing a team, and what are some things that you are feeling are your greatest lessons that you're learning with doing that and being an entrepreneur and having income in a full-time work life as well?
0: Having being employed with someone else and having a job, a 9-to-5 job or 7-3, whichever way you want to call it, it's a lot. Mm-hmm. It's a lot to be done. I have a lot of nights where I don't go to bed early at all. You don't have time to sleep. You just don't. Mm-hmm. So if I had to tell someone that they wanted to come on the journey of creating their own, whether it's a hairline or any other type of entrepreneurship they want to pursue, you have to be prepared and you have to be in it to win it. It's a lot. It's not easy. You have a lot of days where you spend, when you complete your job, the next job is your job, the ownership of your job.
3: Right, yours.
0: Yeah, so you have to keep your 9-to-5 going, but as well, you have to keep your own business going. And I think the hardest part is trying to find the people.
3: Mm-hmm. Definitely.
0: Yeah, people will tell you they want to do, and they want to help you along the way. Mm-hmm. And when you employ them, it turns out to be something totally different. So I'm of that where if I have to, whatever I have to do to get the job done, to get those boxes and orders out,
3: I have to do it all.
0: If I have to do it all. And I have daughters who help me.
3: Mm-hmm.
0: My husband helps me. So whichever way that is necessary to fulfill,
3: to get it done,
0: we do it.
3: Yeah.
0: We definitely do it. And like I said, it's always about we or us. It's never just me.
4: I
0: couldn't
4: that.
0: Do it alone. I absolutely could not do it alone. So I would just say you have to continue to do, stay focused on what you're doing. That's the main thing. It's staying very focused, your eye on your business.
5: Absolutely. Thank you.
0: You're welcome.
5: And then I want to also just kind of pick your brain in terms of your launching. When you started your business, what would be something that you would feel, if you could go back, what would be a piece of advice or something that you might want to do differently before you launched your business? Now that you know you know, hindsight is always 20/20. So is there anything that you would do differently if you were to have a pre-launch again, if that was something that was possible?
0: Okay. If I had to probably do my business and start maybe like a pre-launch over again, I would probably reach out and try to learn more about what I'm doing. Then I would go in and try to have more knowledge. And there's always room to grow. But I would probably put forth more effort in understanding the business side of it versus just knowing the ingredients. You can have that down pat, but it's the business side of it that you need to know mm-hmm. and understand. Mm-hmm. So if I had to go back and do a pre-launch, I would definitely be more in tune with learning more about the business side of entrepreneurship.
3: Mm-hmm. That makes a lot of sense.
5: Mm-hmm.
3: So what advice... Let's say we have someone listening who's thinking about starting a line. And just to piggyback off what Trimetria asked and what your answer was, what are the steps or the process of launching a beauty brand? I mean, I'm sure there's manufacturing. You have to find a manufacturer, labeling. You tell me. Talk to me about that, that process.
0: Well, the first thing you have to do is come up with a concept of what it is that you – your why. Why are you doing this?
3: Okay.
0: So if it's to help people on a healthy hair journey, mm-hmm. or is it just to create some products to try to fill in the gap of, you know, people needing a need mm-hmm. of what just a want mm-hmm. versus something that's a necessary need. So when you figure that out, that's the first thing you need to figure out. When you figure that out, you have to figure out what products are suitable for that. Mm-hmm. And then your next step, you need a chemist. Mm-hmm. Once you leave home, leave the table of creating what you want, you need to get in touch with a chemist.
3: Okay.
0: From the chemist, and you're right, you need the from the chemist, and you once that has landed and that's grounded, you got to figure out the manufacturing piece of it. Mm-hmm. You have to figure out the labeling piece of it. Mm-hmm. You got to figure out your website, how you're going to sell it, where mm-hmm. you're going to try to sell it to. Mm-hmm. There are so many different pieces to building a business. It's almost like a pie and a puzzle. Every piece has to fit.
3: Right, exactly.
0: So you have to figure out what your why is, the reason that you're doing this.
3: It. Mm-hmm. Yeah, that makes a lot of sense. So what about, talk about empowering women in business, and how has, how should I say this? Have you encountered any obstacles dealing with different people or companies trying to get your product in their store? And, you know, you felt some kind of way about doing business with a black woman.
0: Black woman, yes.
3: Yeah. Has any of that aspect kind of crept into,
0: yes.
3: I suspect that. Talk to me about it.
0: It's when people see you, you speak to them on the phone and you get the meeting set up.
3: Uh-huh.
0: But once you show up and they see you and who you are, mm-hmm. it comes out to be a little bit of a different story.
3: Different story. Mm-hmm.
0: Sometimes the meetings are cut short.
3: Mm-hmm.
0: And once they see you, I've gone to a meeting where they didn't know. I'm assuming they didn't know. I know they didn't know that I was black. They knew mm-hmm. I was one, but not black.
3: Right.
0: And once I got to the reception area, they canceled the meeting. Yes.
3: What?
0: It's that deep.
3: Wow.
0: So it's almost like if someone gives you a crack of the door, you almost have to. All I need is a crack.
3: Right.
0: I'm coming
3: exactly.
0: through.
3: You come through.
0: I'm kicking
3: exactly.
0: the door open. I'm going to slither
3: right.
0: through. However, whichever means are necessary for me to get through that door. But, yes, you meet a lot of obstacles being a black woman mm-hmm. trying to get into the different stores.
3: Different stores, mm-hmm. yeah.
0: Meet and talk to different people.
3: Yeah.
0: There are obstacles in the way. Yeah. Yes, they are. Mm-hmm. But you have to be up for the fight. You cannot let it get next to you.
3: Mm-hmm.
0: And once that door closes or it doesn't open, mm-hmm. you have to go to the next door.
3: Go
0: keep
3: to
0: knocking.
3: The next door.
0: Yes, go
3: absolutely.
0: To the next door.
4: Mm-hmm. For those who... haven't been taught how to get over that type of prejudice, that type of foolishness, what would you say?
0: I would say you have to, that's something that you have to work on within, because it's not going to change overnight.
4: Right.
0: It may not change at all.
4: Right.
0: So that's something that you have to work on within yourself.
4: Right.
0: And if you believe in yourself,
4: yes.
0: nothing that anyone tells you can stop you from what you're trying to achieve.
4: Absolutely. Right?
0: So
4: absolutely.
0: I feel like when people tell me, well, no, we're not interested or something like that, there's somebody out there that is interested.
4: Yeah.
0: And
4: yeah.
0: someone else is going to knock on that door.
4: Yeah.
0: But you have to just be persistent.
4: And I'm of the mindset that no matter how intolerable a situation may seem, you're just where you belong. It's always a seed of potential good there. Mm-hmm. And what I mean by that, the way I related to this situation that you just spoke of, mm-hmm. is that you take your motivation from that.
0: Yes.
4: And you just mm-hmm. and you say, I'm gonna break, right. I'm exactly. gonna shatter this because exactly. I know it's foolishness. It's built on fear,
3: right?
4: Because they know how dynamic we are,
3: right?
4: And they exactly. try to lock us out exactly. of everything,
0: yes.
4: You know, and make us feel bad. Why else would they spend so much time and energy on trying to make us feel bad about
0: exactly?
4: ourselves?
0: Yeah.
4: You understand
3: exactly.
4: what I'm
3: saying? That's exactly right.
0: Yeah. That is true.
4: They
0: that
4: protest true. Too loudly,
0: right? Exactly.
4: Yeah.
3: So yeah, you have to look behind that,
0: right?
3: And exactly. know there's something else to it. Mm-hmm. So what, in terms of trends, upcoming trends, current trends, and the future of hair care and hair care products? What do you see on the horizon, and how is Tress Organics positioning the company to stand, fight,
0: yes.
3: and deal with that?
0: I think when you have trends, you have to pick the ones that are best suitable for you,
3: mm-hmm.
0: because all trends are not going to stay.
3: Okay.
0: And sometimes
3: they're
0: you spend
3: trend, right,
0: trends.
3: Exactly.
0: You spend your money on these different trends,
3: right,
0: and they may
3: exactly.
0: be here tomorrow, and they're gone the next
3: very
0: week,
3: soon.
0: The next month. Yes, very soon. Some of them are not here to stay.
3: Yeah.
0: But if you are rooted in what you are back your company with, like mine is backed by moisture and mm-hmm. a healthy hair journey, you stay focused on that. And mm-hmm. if you stay focused on that, and if something else comes along the way as a trend or whatever, and it fits into that,
3: mm-hmm.
0: you can go along with that trend.
3: Right.
0: But you cannot jump on every trend that
3: no,
0: there is.
3: Cannot.
0: Yeah,
3: mm-hmm.
0: it's too expensive to do. You wear yourself thin, and they all don't work.
3: Yeah.
0: They just don't.
3: Yeah. Mm-hmm. What is your mindset regarding competition? I often receive the comment that it's a beauty supply on every corner, you know, and it pretty much is. But, you know, my mindset is that there's enough for everyone, and then you have to distinguish yourself. I know what makes our beauty supply different, and one thing is relatability to the people, the customers that we have, and we actually use the products, and the products are used on our type of hair. So how do you deal with the fact that there's a lot of hair care products in the market,
0: mm-hmm.
3: and, you know, keep your motivation about keeping going and, you know, not letting that deter you?
0: Right. You can't let that deter you because the wheel has been invented, and we just keep going over and over again. You have to figure out what sets you apart from these other people.
3: Yeah.
0: And one thing you just spoke about, customer service is the best thing you could have.
3: Mm-hmm, mm-hmm.
0: If you treat people with kind and with
3: that's
0: respect,
3: right,
0: you will receive
3: right.
0: that back 10
3: yes,
0: times over again.
3: Do.
0: Mm-hmm. People don't know, and people want to know. So if someone is not knowing and they're not knowledgeable, teach them, explain
3: mm-hmm.
0: to them, but there's a way to do it.
3: Mm-hmm.
0: So I pride ourselves on the customer service that we have, the products that we offer,
4: yeah.
0: and just overall being in that business. Yes, there's millions of lines of other products out there, but what makes you stand out, one of the main things is customer service.
3: Mm-hmm.
0: You have to be relatable to
4: yes.
0: people and be able to talk to people and explain to people. People want to know,
3: okay.
0: and they don't know.
3: And
4: yeah.
3: they don't know.
0: No,
3: that's
0: they
3: exactly
0: do not know.
3: Right.
0: No.
3: So, yeah, that's part of the customer service journey that you have to take people on, is to educate them on products because they do not know. That is exactly right, and they appreciate that. They, you know, they appreciate you knowing.
0: Right.
3: Because I know for a fact they come in the store and they ask me about products.
0: Okay.
3: And I know that when they go in other stores that are not black owned,
0: yeah.
3: they don't ask those
0: questions.
3: Owners. Right. Yeah, they no. don't ask those questions to those owners because they can't answer them for one thing. But,
0: right.
3: Yeah, and I find that the customers, they do appreciate that, and that makes them a return customer. How many products are in your line?
0: Right now I have 11 products in my line.
4: 11?
0: Yes, and I started with one. I started with one product.
3: Okay.
0: Just one.
3: All right,
0: and
3: talk about them.
0: Of course, the first one was the Moisturizing Bliss,
3: mm-hmm.
0: And we use that as filled with peppermint and tea tree,
3: mm-hmm.
0: and we use that more so as a deep conditioner.
3: Mm-hmm.
0: It's lightweight.
1: Is it leave-in?
0: No, that one's
1: no.
0: not a leave-in.
1: Okay.
0: It's a rinse-out. That
1: okay.
0: one's a rinse-out. And then we have the hydration shampoo that we pair with that. full of hydration, and peppermint again on that one as well. Then we have our Silk Smoothing Cream, and that's a daily use product. So if you have whatever hair type you have, whether it's something up or down, you don't have to use a lot, and it's a daily use product. From there, we have our leave-in, number one seller. I cannot keep that on the shelf. We sell out of that really fast, so that one keeps us going a lot. And that has rose oil in it.
3: Okay.
0: Rose oil is a growing agent for hair, and it also helps with the scalp as well. Then from there, we have the almond oil. Almond oil, I had a customer tell me, I think I can use this as a body oil, and it, it can, can be.
3: Yeah.
0: So, and then we also have the honeydew shampoo, honeydew conditioner, filled with aloe, filled with keratin protein.
3: Okay.
0: Yeah, that's the honeydew collection. Then we have our Coley Coil custard, which is filled with Mamoru butter, and it has mango butter in it.
3: Mamoru butter.
0: Yes.
3: Mamoru That's the first time I heard of that.
0: Yes, and it's coming.
3: Okay.
0: We have it, but it's coming to your store.
3: Okay.
0: Yes, that's
3: okay.
0: The bundle deal.
3: Okay. And what's the source of that? Is that a plant? What is that?
0: It's from a palm tree.
3: Okay.
0: In the rainforest, yes.
3: Okay.
0: Those are where that, those ingredients come from.
4: Y'all hear that? She done went to the rainforest on that.
0: And then we have, also with that line, we also have, well, in that Coley Coil custard, we have tangerine butter and we have mango butter.
3: Okay.
0: So all of these are ingredients that promote hair growth. They help the scalp. And we have the mint drops, the nourishment, the drops that promote health, hair growth. So, and then we have another one that's coming out pretty soon, and first of the year, is our serum and a mousse. So, yeah, we're working on it. We're definitely working on it.
1: I have a Facebook reply up. Someone's asking, do you have anything like a sperm to grow eyelashes or thicken eyebrows?
0: Serum. That's one of the things we're coming out with later, well, earlier in the first of 2026. But I can't say specific. It grows, it'll help with the hair. But I can't say specifically for, it'll be for just eyebrows or eyelashes. Something like that, yeah.
3: Okay. We have a caller on the line. Bro Brown?
2: Hey, Brother Brown.
3: Brother Brown, welcome.
2: Well, what I like about what you all are talking about is that the natural ingredients that you all have put together to help grow hair. And then I ask this question, of all your subcontractors that provide you with your ingredients, like the palm oil that you talked about, how much is the diversity of your suppliers that help you with mixing your great ingredients to help people with their hair? Is your great your subcontractors African Americans that's providing you some of these great ingredients, or you know, like honey and things like that? How is it? How do you get select your subcontractors? I get off the phone. God bless your success.
3: Thank you for calling.
4: So he want to know: are you getting it from Africans? African Americans,
3: the source,
0: absolutely,
3: right?
0: Okay.
3: Oh, okay.
0: I'm assuming at that, yes, absolutely,
3: when possible, right?
0: Yes, absolutely, absolutely, yes.
3: Okay, all right. Well, that's good to know, because a lot of times, you know, we do it, like you said, when it's possible, and when it's not, you can't.
4: Yeah,
3: so
4: as long as you're doing it. When possible.
3: When possible. Exactly. Yeah. Exactly.
4: Yeah. That's, you got to make a profit. You got to stay in business.
3: Sure. That's exactly right.
4: Yeah.
3: So Tress Organics is the product line, and it is available at Solo Beauty Supply, both locations, 8158 South Cottage Grove, 9011 South Ashland. And we have the creator here in the studio, Ms. Pam Trice. So if anybody out there is contemplating creating a product or has a product and you have questions for her, now's the time to ask. 773-591-1690. So the Bliss, is that the one that all of that smells so good? And I assume that is, or is it the hydrating with the peppermint, the leave-in?
0: That's the, I think you're talking about the leave-in. The moisturizing Bliss is peppermint and tea tree. But the one you're speaking about is that it's the leave-in, the spray. It's that's okay. the one with the that
3: oh,
0: yeah
3: it
0: that's the leave-in. I get that all the time.
3: It smells so
0: yeah,
3: good.
0: Yeah, I get that all the time. I had one. That's a funny story. I had sold this to one of my husband's friends or somebody,
3: uh-huh.
0: and she said that her husband actually was like, whose cologne is that? Or what is that? What is that I'm smelling?
3: Right.
0: So, yeah, I get that a lot. Yeah,
3: it,
0: a lot.
3: It is divine.
0: Thank
3: it,
0: you.
3: It
0: thank
3: really
0: you.
3: Is.
0: Thank you.
3: So, anything else you want to share with our listeners about Tress Organics? How they can, you've already shared this at Solo Beauty Supply and the other places that it's, but do you sell direct to consumer from your website, et cetera?
0: Yes.
3: Okay.
0: You can find us on the, by going to www.tressorganics.com.
3: Mm-hmm. Mm-hmm.
0: We are coming to a few other places
3: okay.
0: in the first of 2026. 2026 is definitely the year for Tress Organics.
3: All right,
0: we
3: awesome.
0: Have a lot of things that, so follow us and stay tuned.
3: Okay.
0: On Instagram and Facebook, we have a lot of things that are coming down in the beginning of 2026. The new announcement.
1: Do you ship?
0: Yes.
1: Do you ship?
0: Mm-hmm.
1: Okay.
4: Are you at the point where people can open a business account with you guys?
0: Not right now.
4: Okay.
0: Not right now.
4: Okay.
0: It's coming, but not right now.
4: All right. Okay.
3: Okay.
4: Okay.
0: Not right now.
4: But now we'll take it from where we can get it.
0: Okay.
3: So do you wholesale?
0: Yes, we wholesale.
3: Okay.
0: We definitely wholesale. I have wholesale to a lot of different, stylists.
3: Okay.
0: That want to buy the product and okay. use it on the customers, pass it along to their customers. So, yes, we absolutely do wholesale.
4: Is our information on the board?
3: No, I think Dana can put it on there. Well, you mean on the Facebook Live?
4: Yeah,
3: we can put it up there. As a matter of fact, spell Tress Organics for the listeners, because there's a little little difference in than the phonetic sound. So spell it for us.
0: It's Tress.
3: Tress.
0: R E S S. Organics, O-R-G-A-N-I-X,
3: mm-hmm.
0: as in X-ray. It's not a C, it's an X, so it's Tress.
3: X.
0: Tress is hair in Latin. So, yeah.
3: Tress is air in Latin.
0: Hair,
3: okay.
0: Yeah, hair in Latin. Hair in Latin,
3: okay.
0: Yes, tresses.
3: Yeah,
0: right.
3: That's right, tresses, okay. Uh-huh. Okay, so that's something, so there's a little, what you call it, a play on the word organic with that. So
0: right.
3: It ends with an X.
0: X, yes.
3: We have another caller on the line. Let's take this next caller.
4: Naima.
3: Naima?
6: Yes.
3: Hi, Naima.
6: Good evening.
3: Welcome.
6: I'm enjoying the show.
3: Thank you.
6: Yes. Well, I've got a great chemistry lesson listening to your guest. I have a question. First of all, what inspired her to use organic products? And then is there any connection or any way that this information about how organic products affects our hair and our skin, is there any way to instill that or include that in the chemistry lessons that our children are learning? Because a lot of times they're not learning how various chemicals damage hair, damage skin, and I think that's knowledge that we need to have, and I think they would even find chemistry more interesting if it was connected to something they're actually using, such as a beauty product. But how did you get involved in organic products, and how can we teach that?
0: I got involved in organic products by dealing with my daughter's hair. And I knew that when the chemicals that she had in her hair, and swimming with the chlorine, the relaxer, and the color that she had put in her hair, which was all something negative, and it did negative things to her hair. It dried her hair out, made her hair brittle, and it was hard to come back from that. So with her not wanting to cut her hair, I knew that the only thing that I could use was natural ingredients in order to moisturize the hair. And that was reading a lot, understanding a lot, and taking the ingredients that I found that would promote healthy hair growth and would moisturize her hair. And that was all. That all came about by reading, and understanding.
6: Wow.
0: You know, what to do at that point, and the situation with her hair, the state of her hair at that time.
6: Oh, fantastic! Well, congratulations, and I can see how this your product could definitely be connected to so many other businesses, people that are growing the organic products that are used in your products and so forth, the fruits, vegetables, whatever, whatever is used. That's a whole another industry that we can be connected to. So congratulations for your fantastic work and continue to grow.
0: Thank you. I appreciate that. Thank you so much.
3: Thank you for calling, Nehemiah.
5: Yeah,
3: Nehemiah. Is it Naima?
5: Naima. You're talking
3: Thank you. Thank you. Okay. That was an awesome question. So, you probably have said this. Any advice for new beauty founders?
0: My advice to new beauty founders would be take your time, understand your product, whatever it is. Know your product. Mm-hmm. Know your product extremely well. And don't take no for an answer. Do not take no for an answer. If there's a crack, find your way in.
3: Okay.
0: Don't get discouraged. Mm-hmm. Whatever you do, don't get discouraged. Be in it for the long run, the long haul.
3: Mm-hmm.
0: That's what I would tell anyone who is planning on starting, becoming an entrepreneur in the beauty business. It's a fight, but be up for the fight.
3: Mm-hmm.
0: And you will succeed.
3: Okay.
0: Mm-hmm. You will definitely succeed.
4: I have one
3: Great
4: more question.
3: Advice.
0: Okay.
4: You speak about the fight. Fights have to be prepared for. How did you prepare mentally and physically, as far as dieting, and what was your introspection when it came to keeping that mental fortitude?
3: And do you have any mentors, or did you have any mentors, or support groups?
0: Yes, I did.
3: Okay.
0: Breed Love was one of the groups that I participated in. It was I believe it was 12-week class every Friday.
3: Okay.
0: Yes, I participated in that, and they taught me a lot.
3: Okay.
0: I learned a lot from that. I met a lot of different people.
3: Mm-hmm.
0: And as you saw, we were at the event the other day.
3: Mm-hmm.
0: I love the Breed Love program.
3: I do as well.
0: Yeah, I love that program.
3: Yes, very, very helpful.
0: Yes, absolutely.
3: Yeah.
0: And I think your question as far as the fight, how do you prepare for it? I think you prepare for by gaining knowledge.
4: Yeah,
0: it's a lot of reading and a lot of understanding.
4: Yeah.
0: You can't be defeated at all by any means. You cannot be defeated in anything that you want to do or that you can overcome any obstacle.
4: Absolutely.
0: If it's in the way, move it out your way.
4: Absolutely.
0: You just have to be in the mindset that this is where you want to go, this is where you want to be, and you are going to do it. You definitely are in for the fight, and it is a fight.
4: Yeah,
0: I would tell anyone it is definitely a fight, but it's a good fight. Because it's something that you want to do.
4: Yeah.
3: So your why, and that goes back to your why. You have to be grounded and rooted in your why.
0: Yes.
3: And I know what part of your why was the challenges that or the issues that your daughter was having mm-hmm. with her hair. So has that why evolved to any way?
0: Yes, I believe my why has evolved. I like helping people.
3: Like
0: when people approach me at the events or wherever I am and mm-hmm. ask me questions, I feel so satisfied to be able to tell information.
3: Mm-hmm.
0: Yeah, and people really mm-hmm. don't know. And it's satisfying to me to let them know the things that could help them along their way.
3: Mm-hmm.
0: Whatever it is, just a piece of advice.
3: Mm-hmm.
0: I was talking to someone the other day, and they were telling me that they didn't really know about a heat cap.
3: Mm-hmm.
0: I don't mm-hmm. sell heat caps,
3: right?
0: But it's okay to go to Amazon or wherever and buy a heat cap.
3: Solo Beauty,
0: right? Okay. Solo, yeah, you're right. Solo Beauty, you're absolutely correct. Solo Beauty.
3: Uh-huh.
0: So a lot of people are just uneducated about some mm-hmm. of the things that they want to know about, afraid to ask.
3: Mm-hmm.
0: So don't be afraid. Ask the questions.
3: Mm-hmm.
0: You definitely need to ask the questions.
3: Mm-hmm.
5: And I wanted to know, in terms of marketing, in terms of competing with other brands, how do you feel mm-hmm. marketing played a role in just getting awareness out there that your brand even exists?
0: Marketing is not easy. It's expensive. It's time consuming. Mm-hmm. You have to have
5: So this. Has social media been something? Do you feel like that's something that you have been able to capitalize on and use to your advantage to try to get brand awareness out there?
0: Yes, and I believe right now I think that social media will probably be the best platform to use in order to get brand awareness because it goes everywhere. But just be prepared to, in some instances, you definitely need to pay. It gets expensive,
3: mm-hmm.
0: And you have to put out the right materials. So everything with social media has to be right. You want to convey the correct information to your consumers. In order for you to get that out there, you just definitely have to be educated in what it is that you're promoting. So I would say the social media would probably be the best way of marketing right now.
3: Right now.
0: Mm-hmm.
3: Yeah, definitely it's very effective. But like you said, it can get expensive.
0: Yes.
3: So for the holiday, do you have any specials coming up or any bundles or anything that, you know, you're going to offer?
4: Yeah, we love our discount.
0: Yes, for Black Friday and for the Christmas holiday, we do have a promotion, both promotions coming up for both of those days.
3: Okay.
0: Black Friday, I can't say what it's going to be right now, but it'll be definitely advantage to the consumers.
3: Okay.
0: For awesome. Both of them. And I need you guys to definitely tune in for the Christmas holiday.
3: Okay.
0: If nothing else, tune in, because there's something coming. Yes.
3: Yes, absolutely.
0: There's something coming for Christmas.
3: Absolutely.
0: Definitely.
3: Yep, absolutely.
4: What's your website?
0: www.tressorganics.com. And organics with an X.
3: Organics with an X.
0: Yes.
3: Okay.
0: Organics with an X.
3: So what's your favorite product? Let me ask you that
0: leave-in.
3: That leave-in conditioner.
0: It also works good as a detangler.
3: Okay.
0: I've had a lot of women ask me about the leave-in and little kids. I have a customer who lives very far, but he swears by the leave-in for his kids. And they have very, very thick hair, 4C hair.
3: Mm-hmm.
0: And once he sprays that, it sprays the hair, the leave-in on, it combs right through. I would say my top one that I like, love all of them, but mm-hmm. it would have to be the leave-in.
3: Leave-in.
0: Yes,
3: okay.
0: Absolutely.
3: Yeah.
0: That leave-in.
3: Leave-in. Said that leave-in.
0: That leave-in.
3: Okay, awesome.
0: That leave-in.
3: Yeah, well, definitely it's a high-quality product line, and we are so honored to carry it in Solo Beauty Supply. Again, that's your product is available in Solo Beauty Supply as well as on your website. So, you know, it's easily accessible.
0: Yes.
3: Tress Organics.
0: Tress Organics
3: with an X.
0: Yes.
3: So if there's nothing else, thank you, Pam, for joining us tonight. It has really been a pleasure. And I think it has really been of value to our listeners about your journey, your creative process, and your journey in the product creation space. Is there anything else that you'd like to leave our listeners with?
0: Yes.
3: Make
0: sure you tune in for the first of the year and Black Friday and Christmas holiday. There is something special coming. You do not want to miss this.
3: No.
0: And you can find us at www.tressorganics.com, organics with an X.
3: And I think it would make an excellent Christmas gift bundle for someone. So, you know, keep that in mind when you're doing your Christmas shopping, because I know everybody's only shopping at Black-owned businesses, so they can come and get it at Solo Beauty Supply. And anybody that, you know, is on the natural hair care journey, the product would be excellent for that. So, again, thank you very much for joining us tonight. We appreciate that.
0: And thank you for having me. I really appreciate it. Thank you so much.
3: Absolutely. So, we're coming up to the top of the hour where we have to take a break. So, we're going to go to break. And please, we'll be right back. Stay with us.
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18: A 6.1 magnitude earthquake off the coast of Cuba was felt across parts of Florida. Meteorologist Tyler Fleming with the National Weather Service says there's no danger to beaches and no damage reported.
19: We've spoken to the Tsunami Warning Center and they confirmed that there is no tsunami threat.
18: Some people in tall buildings felt the tremor and briefly evacuated. Advocates and lawmakers are demanding answers after a third inmate death in a month at Michigan's Huron Valley Women's Correctional Facility. 36-year-old Ashley Hoth died June 6th, prompting renewed calls for the state's corrections director to step down. And rapper DaBaby has reached a settlement in a lawsuit filed by Brandon Bills. Bills, the brother of his ex-girlfriend, singer Dani Leigh, has accused the rapper of injuring him during a 2022 bowling alley brawl, but the case is now set to be dismissed. Terms of the settlement have not been disclosed. Get BIN News Now on demand 24/7 on the iHeartRadio app. Back to Terry McCready.
20: The top election official in Los Angeles is responding to accusations that the California elections are rigged. LA County Registrar Recorder Dean Logan was asked by NBC Los Angeles about repeated claims of fraud by President Trump and others.
21: There's nothing rigged here. This is the will of the voters, and our job is to make sure that every eligible vote that was cast and timely received in this election is included when we certify.
20: Logan says multiple ballots came in later this year than normal, and bottom line is that it just takes time to verify and count them properly. But he says he understands frustrations with the slow vote count, and he's open to a conversation about remedies. Trump wrote online that the election is rigged because a candidate he endorsed in the L.A. mayor's race, Spencer Pratt, has dropped to third place and seemingly out of a runoff spot. As the tallying continues, it is widely expected the new vote totals will hold up, allowing Democrats Nithya Raman and incumbent Mayor Karen Bass in November contest. House Minority Leader Hakeem Jeffries is promising to withhold support for the Foreign Intelligence Surveillance Act until the ouster of the acting director of national intelligence.
22: Bill Pulte has weaponized the federal government to go after Donald Trump's perceived enemies. He's weaponized the federal government to go after Lisa Cook. He's weaponized the federal government to go after Adam Schiff. He's weaponized the federal government to go after New York State Attorney General. Tis James, Bill Pulte is deeply unserious, deeply dangerous, and deeply unqualified.
20: Jeffries says FISA negotiations were already in a very sensitive place, given pre-existing divisions before Trump named Pulte as his pick for the intelligence post. However, he told reporters yesterday that reversing the Pulte appointment is a start, not an ending point. He also said there was no scenario in which he would reauthorize Section 702 of FISA with Pulte in office. The head of the federally indicted Southern Poverty Law Center is testifying today before the House Judiciary Committee. Black Interim CEO Brian Fair fielding questions over allegations that the civil rights nonprofit funneled millions in funds to the extremist groups they said they were fighting. The Justice Department indictment says the tax-exempt funds were used for purchasing materials for KKK robes, facilitating cross-burnings, and funding travel for extremist rallies. Actor Idris Elba isn't so sure about the next James Bond being portrayed as a black man. The Masters of the Universe star was once rumored to be under consideration consideration for the 007 character, but he suggested in a British GQ interview that it was not realistic for a black actor to be cast in the role. He goes on to say audiences won't all go for a black man in the part because it isn't what they like in their culture. Elba added that despite years of chatter about whether he was a potential Bond, it was always a rumor. The actor also scoffed at the idea of an effort to modernize the legendary womanizer in the upcoming film. Stay informed, stay connected, and subscribe. Follow VIN News This Hour wherever you get your podcasts. I'm Terry McCready for the Black Information Network.
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2: 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I'll bring a national perspective to all things happening in Black America. 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

0: family. Welcome back, my night owls. Thank you for sticking with us. Thank you, Miss Kenya Renee, for coming in and talking about Absolutely Anything Essential Gift Shop. And now we're closing out with Real Wealth Building Knowledge. 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Let's welcome Dr. Roe Davis.
1: Welcome.
0: Hey, Roe.
1: Hey, Nidra, how you doing?
0: Dr. Roe Davis, how are you this evening?
1: I'm excellent.
0: Excellent. Good. Thank you for joining us.
1: Absolutely.
0: I have gotten so many calls and texts about people excited about your segment tonight. They want to know, what is the Flip That Hood all about? People want to flip the hood. So let's talk about it.
1: Well, thank you for having me on the show. Flip That Hood, as you may or may not know, Nidra, you know, I wrote a book called Fix Flip Own mm-hmm. the Cheat Code to Investing in Real Estate in the Hood. And Flip That Hood is my crash course okay. that develops developers. And essentially, it is comprised of 20 cheat codes that I've used over the years uh-huh. to successfully buy and sell property in our community. So my goal with Flip That Hood Live is to teach those cheat codes and give people insight on how we can take the block.
0: Okay, take yes. the block. Okay.
1: That's right.
0: So it's kind of an anti-gentrification program.
1: Well, I'm not anti-gentrification. I just think that we have to gentrify our own communities. Okay. You know, I don't think anything that doesn't change or grow dies. I don't think it's wrong for us to rebuild our communities. I just think that we have to be the ones
0: who do it. We have to be the ones to do it.
1: Right. We can't stay the same. It's time to.
0: Okay.
1: Right.
0: Okay.
1: We deserve better, but we got to give it to each other.
0: Okay. Yes. That makes sense. So where are you teaching that at? I know you have the book.
1: Yes. So I do Flip That Hood Live. I teach it in person, but now I'm digitizing the course. And so I have a website that the course will be offered on. It's flipthathoodlive.com. So the website will be live by Friday, but I am digitizing it.
0: Okay.
1: Yes, yes, so that people can get it 24 hours a day, 7 days a week.
0: Okay. So also, you have a upcoming show coming on WVON.
1: Oh.
0: Let the people know about that.
1: Right, right. So every Saturday from 5 to 6, I'll be right here on WVON. Thanks to you. thanks to you. So I'll be here on WVON every Saturday from 5 to 6, beginning November 22nd. So I'm very excited about that.
0: Yeah, yes. That's going to be awesome. Yeah, it was an easy, you know, thought. You know, need somebody on the show? Roe's perfect. Roe Davis is perfect. That program, like I said, because I'm always getting inquiries about, you know, Mr. Davis, how does that work? You know, call him and ask him. He'll tell you. He'll share his program with you. So, Roe, how long have you been in the real estate business?
1: I've been in the real estate business over 25 years.
0: 25 years?
1: Yep.
0: Okay, okay. Mm-hmm. And what are some of the biggest misconceptions that you encounter amongst first-time real estate investors?
1: Well, I believe that, you know, you need a lot of money.
0: Okay.
1: I think that's the biggest one.
0: That's
1: you need
0: the
1: a lot of
0: one.
1: Money. You definitely need money, but what you need is to master the understanding and, you know, creative financing strategies that, you know, I talk about in the book, and it will give you the insight. You know, you always see people with those courses talk about how you can buy and sell real estate with no money down. And you can, but you have to understand the different real estate markets and strategies. And that's some of the things that I teach in the book, and I'll be teaching on in my course.
0: Okay. Yeah. So who is the primary target of the course? Is it someone who wants to own a home, or is it an investor, or both?
1: Well, my vision is to turn renters into homeowners and homeowners into investors.
0: Okay.
1: Right?
0: Okay.
1: I think that if you don't own, you need to own.
0: Okay.
1: And if you do own, we need to buy more.
0: Okay.
1: We have to take the block. Others are going to take it if we don't. I think that we're at a point where affordable housing at some point is going to be disappear.
0: Mm-hmm.
1: I think that every ghetto in America at some point is going to disappear. If you're a developer, there's nothing else to develop other than our community
0: mm-hmm.
1: or the underserved
0: mm-hmm.
1: Communities. And at some point, that'll disappear.
0: Mm-hmm.
1: Yeah.
0: Yeah, I agree with that. And, you know, I always tell people, you know, that complain and talk about others in the community. Well, if you were there, they couldn't be there. So how does that also apply to entrepreneurs? Because also, you know, we have a lot of vacant storefronts in
1: right.
0: the community. So, you know, I know, you know, the homeownership aspect, the investment aspect, but what about the commercial aspect of it?
1: Right. Well, that's absolutely why I created the Bop Biz Center.
0: Okay.
1: Which, by the way, is at 644 East 79th Street, and we took a break there, but we will be reclaiming our original facility December. So
0: okay.
1: My vision there was to and is to help impregnate those vacant storefronts
0: mm-hmm.
1: with black businesses. You know, oftentimes, you know, especially in this political climate with Donald Trump, a lot of people believe that Trump is the answer to black unemployment. But I believe that black business is the answer
0: Absolutely.
1: To black unemployment. And
0: Absolutely.
1: I believe allowing people to come into our community that don't look like us is an act of war. When you consider that we are moving in a phase where resources, I don't necessarily know that I'll say the resources will be scarce, but the economic resources
0: mm-hmm.
1: are critical to our survival in the face of AI and the robotic age and losing of jobs, et cetera, et cetera. So we can't afford to surrender those spaces and let other people operate businesses that siphon our dollars outside the community.
0: Oh, yeah, we just had that conversation.
2: And what I like about what he's saying is that he calling it an act of war, because that's exactly what it is.
1: Mm. Yeah.
2: It's an act of war, and they fortify themselves when they come in there. In our communities, you know, they are so fortified that they not worried about having competition from us.
0: Yeah, that's unfortunate.
2: You know?
0: That's very not at all.
2: Not at all.
0: Not
2: they
0: at all.
2: they even getting into the tow truck business where they taking our cars and parking the tow trucks at the gas stations.
0: Oh right? Wow! Really?
2: Yes.
0: Really. Wow, that's something new.
2: Yeah. Now, you know, that used to be the worst thing you could do is take a black
0: Somebody's
2: man's car.
0: Right, exactly. You had better be afraid
2: yeah,
0: to do that.
2: We had we shot a video when you first helped us establish Solo 2 over there on Ashland.
0: On Ashland.
1: Yeah.
2: Your mentor, he died, rest in peace.
1: Yes, Dr. Murphy.
2: Yes. And we shot a video where we talked about the storefronts allowing other ethnicities to come in these storefronts and fill these spaces. And when you do that, what is there else for us to do but illegal stuff? I know that there's space
1: right.
2: on the internet, but think about the effect that this has on a child's mind. How that shapes a child's mind when he can't find anyone or she can't find anyone that look like them doing business
0: mm-hmm.
2: in their
0: yeah.
2: community.
1: Absolutely.
2: That's criminal.
1: It is.
0: Yeah.
1: But who is the criminal?
2: That's what I'm saying.
1: You know, it's us. We have to set the example. I think in order for our babies to live, our visions have to live. We got to take them out of our imagination and put them in those vacant storefronts.
2: And don't be scared.
1: But by the same token, I think that the community has, it's got to be a covenant between us and the community. We can't just go into business.
0: I was just going to say that.
1: We got to be willing to support those
0: Component of it. It's not just the businesses. The businesses can't exist and continue to exist if you don't have that component of the community. You know what I'm saying?
1: Anybody can relationship.
0: Anybody can hang out a shingle, and you know, but excuse me. It has to be supported. The business has to be supported. So what do you think is one of the disconnect between, you know, businesses that exist, black businesses, and because we usually all complain about the same challenges, and the disconnect between the support from the community or the level of support?
1: I can go really deep with that, but I think that, you know, we bought into this idea that something outside of our community is coming to save us in it.
0: Okay.
1: And, you know, the idea that something out there is better than what we have in here.
2: Right.
1: And that is probably, not probably, it's probably the biggest challenge that we face, because we've been psychologically engineered to believe the white man's ice is colder.
0: Psychologically engineered. Yeah. I love that. Yeah. The number is 773-591-1690. Call in to speak to Dr. Roe Davis, our real estate guru in the house tonight. So, Ro, how does real estate play a role in generational wealth? I know we always hear that home ownership leads to generational wealth, but I think there's something missing there. Is that absolutely ironclad?
1: Well, the idea of ownership is what's ironclad.
0: Okay.
1: And I think to answer that question properly, you have to understand, like, part of what's driving my mission today with my book and my course is that I believe that affordable housing is going to disappear. You know, we're living in a time where artificial intelligence, the robotic age, is going to create massive layoffs. If you use

0: 80% of the jobs. Mm-hmm. So now that leaves the majority of us under or unemployed. And he said what they're talking about is a universal basic income. Mm-hmm. In other words,
1: welfare.
0: Welfare.
2: Right.
0: Now think about how hard it is to buy a house today on welfare.
2: Exactly. Yeah.
0: So
2: exactly.
0: I believe that we're moving into feudal times. Mm-hmm. You know, things, history has a way of repeating itself.
2: True.
0: And in feudal times, you had lords and you had serfs.
2: That owned all
0: if
2: the land.
0: You were a serf, your living expenses were so high that it was difficult to ever get into a place of ownership.
2: Right.
0: And the idea of being a lord or a landlord, you owned the land and people transferred that ownership into the hands of their children's children's children. So I believe that it today, the choice not to own may be condemning our children to generational poverty.
2: Absolutely.
0: And I believe, so what was powerful about the American dream, it was ownership, mm-hmm. affordable housing.
2: Mm-hmm.
0: It created a middle class
2: right.
0: that allowed people to go from a lower class
2: right.
0: to a middle class and to climb themselves into the upper class.
2: Sure.
0: So I think that it's absolutely critical today that we own, and I think there's going to be more than a notion in terms of what you're saying.
2: Mm-hmm.
0: I think not owning is going to condemn us to generational poverty.
2: Yeah, that definitely is what all of the you know, the experts are saying. And you see the signs of it. You see more corporate ownership of, you know, property.
0: Yes.
2: and home ownership. You know, they buy these, you know, big swashes of land and homes so they can lease them out.
0: Yeah.
2: You know, I get calls all the time of these speculators, and you know, I don't. They on the moon somewhere. They come. They call from all over. They haven't seen this property.
1: Right.
2: You know what I'm saying? They do a Google search or whatever, and they, you know, they're buying sight unseen.
0: Yeah.
2: You know.
1: Yeah.
0: So, well, let me just to collaborate with what you're saying. You know, BlackRock, which is one of top
2: mm-hmm.
0: Investment firms or hedge funds,
2: mm-hmm.
0: You know, they have predicted that in the next 10 years, they're going to own 60% of our communities.
2: Yeah, I've heard
0: so
2: that.
0: What does that suggest? That means that people are going to lose their homes. There's going to be a massive transfer of wealth.
2: Absolutely.
0: And so we have to really recognize if they're predicting it, then they're also creating the foundation and the circumstances that will
2: about.
0: Make it a reality.
2: Yeah.
0: What do they know that we don't know
2: yeah.
0: that's going to make that a reality?
2: Yeah.
0: And so when you take that and you combine it with what we can see just with our own eyes of AI, the robotic, all of that stuff
2: sure.
0: is going to contribute.
2: Yeah.
0: So as a unit, Black people need, we've got to begin to reimagine our communities. And that's cheat code number one.
2: Okay.
0: We got to look beyond our pain.
2: Okay.
0: You know, our vision is connected to that pain.
2: Yeah.
0: And so we see all of the negative things, but other people don't see that. They see cheap real estate.
2: Right. That's exactly right. And we have to resist that, you know, like you said, that gentrification and that, you know.
0: From outside people.
2: From outside.
1: You've thought that deep about it. So immediately, if I'm listening to this. I'm at home. I'm listening to this. I say, okay, well, this fits with everything that I've been seeing, and this brother's making good sense. What should I do immediately? What's the first thing should I do?
0: I think the first thing you should do is tune in to my show on Saturday.
1: On Saturday.
0: Right? I need you to go to
2: Amazon.
0: What's
2: the name of your show?
0: My show is called Flip That Hood Live.
1: Right.
2: Flip That Hood Live.
0: I think you need to go buy my book.
2: Okay.
0: And I think you need, and it's not, certainly those are things that support me, but I think we need to, number one, begin to take an honest look at our credit and start looking at what we can do, because credit, although it's not, you know, I know how to buy property without using my own credit. When you do have good credit, and you put yourself in a position to own, it's a lot easier. But you can do it without it. And that's one of the cheat codes that I'm going
2: that
0: to talk about.
2: Share.
0: Yes.
2: Okay, excellent. Mm-hmm. We have a caller on the line. James?
3: Yes. You got me?
2: I got you. Welcome.
3: Okay.

0: Oh, yeah, good. Y'all have a great show every week. Thanks for taking my call. Someone said many, many moons ago, one of the things wrong with history is history keeps repeating itself, and it's doing it today. Now, today, if you drop 1,000 Negro millionaires on the south side of Chicago, I don't see no community building coming from them at all. The more things change, the more things remain the same for us. Now, take, for example, Michael Jackson from Gary, Indiana. Michael Jackson could have owned Gary, Indiana, next to the biggest body of fresh water on the earth. Imagine Michael Jackson and Gary, Indiana. He had said, the only place I'm going to do concerts is Gary, Indiana. People would have flocked from over the world to Gary to see Michael Jackson. Now, when them people come there, what you got to have? I got to have hospital. I got to have hotel. I got to have restaurant. I got to have school. I got to have everything. Take Barry Gordy now. Barry Gordy could have owned Detroit. Black mayor, black city council, again, next to the biggest body of fresh water on the earth. What do Barry Gordy do? He packs his bags. He moved to California. Oprah Winfrey could have owned the south side of Chicago, built it up, business it. What do Oprah do? Pack her bags. She moved to California. I grew up in Birmingham, Alabama. There was a man there named A.G. Gaston. He was a millionaire in Birmingham when Bull Connor and George Wallace was there. The white folks left Birmingham. They said, I'm going to show y'all N-words. Y'all ain't going to do a damn thing with this city. The white man was right. Big apartment buildings down there, boarded up. They ain't boarded up no more. They lost. They restaurants. Guess who them lost and restaurants are blown into now? Huh?
1: So, Marcus James, we get it. Do you have a question for Dr. Davis?
0: No, because I don't have a question for Dr. Davis. I talk to many people like Dr. Davis. The reason I'm telling you that history, money is not our issue. The will and determination that are our issue and the courage to move forward. That's why the man burned down the Negro town.
2: So
0: he saw them building and growing. And he wasn't going to allow that. And he's not going to allow it today. So, hey, well, we can just keep. Yes?
2: James, I definitely see that. And that's part of what has inspired my vision. So one of the things that I didn't talk about is my vision is to create 5,000 safe, affordable homes in every city where I launch my vision, using ex-offenders, at-risk youth, and veterans as a part of the labor force. So I actually wrote the book, created the course to create a blueprint on exactly how we do what you're talking about. My vision is to create a $5 billion economic engine using home ownership and small business development. I've dedicated the rest of my life to this work. And in concert with that, I believe we also have to establish a voting block. So they're moving that very work. I understand you're speaking with a lot of passion and force, but just understand that is the premise of Flip That Hood Live, is to be the wake-up call for people like yourself and others who want to see a different reality for our community. We don't need Oprah to do that. We don't need Michael. It would have been nice if any of those individuals that you talked about would have done that. But I'm talking to the little man. I'm talking to you and other people that's on the ground. We got to be able to pull ourselves up by our bootstraps and buy it one block at a time. It's our block, our opportunity, and our movement.
0: Much respect, brother, and to you. But it's too little, too late. Nazi Germany is here. Nazi Germany is here. It's not coming. It is already here. They already had the laws on the books.
2: I disagree. I refuse to accept that, James. I will not. I refuse to accept it. I certainly appreciate that.
0: That's a fact.
2: Okay.
0: No. This is not a game. This is a fact. Nazi Germany.
2: I refuse to accept it.
0: They got the laws already on the book.
2: Not worried about
0: it. We have no rights today. And Donald Hitler is playing with us, getting us ready for the big lowdown that's coming. Nazi Germany is here, and it's going down.
1: We have to resist.
2: We have to resist. I refuse to accept that. I'm not jumping over the bridge because they got some laws on
1: it. Thank you for your call, James.
2: Thank you.
1: Yeah. So, okay, it's some break time. So, Ro, when you mentor new investors, and I'm sorry, what starter rules do you teach them about a good deal? How do, someone identify a good deal? What are the components that goes into a good deal?
2: Well, the first thing we do in our customer journey is help our new prospective investor work on his credit and get over the hurdles of what it takes in order to finance the deal.
1: Okay.
2: But in general, when we look at a deal, there are three things that we have to understand. Number one, what is the purchase price? Mm-hmm. Number two, how much does it cost to renovate that property? Mm-hmm. And number three, what is the after repair value? Mm-hmm. And so one of the things that I teach is that we're looking for properties and deals. A deal makes sense if with acquisition plus rehab plus carrying costs, it can be no more than 50 to 55% of the after repair value. Now, most courses teach 60 or 65 or even 70. Because we're doing business in our community and most people are credit rich and cash poor, I always encourage my students to leave a little room, buy it cheaper, look for better deals so that we can pay the closing costs and incentivize people's ability to be able to own. There are a lot of programs out there that people can literally buy properties with $1,000 down.
1: Oh, wow. That's some good information.
3: Hi.
1: Demetria?
3: Yes. How you doing tonight?
2: Great.
3: So, Dr. Rowe, I wanted to know, what do you encourage some of the City of Chicago programs that they have for purchasing commercial and doing the renovations and the things in the neighborhoods and purchasing those properties? And then, increasing the equity and, doing the renovations. Is that something that your program is encouraging businesses to get involved in?
2: So we're talking, so that I can make sure that we're on the same page. You're talking about businesses buying properties, correct?
3: Yeah, like the community development grant that the City of Chicago offers. Are you encouraging business owners to take advantage of those types of programs?
2: I certainly am encouraging them. I used to work with the Greater Chatham Initiative in helping to recruit businesses for the program. Here's the challenge with those programs. Those grants. The city has awarded $50 million or more in those so-called grants, but only $5 million or more has been awarded.
1: Right.
2: It's typically so many hoops that those business owners have to jump through in order to do it. That's not a reason for us not to do it. But I think that, it has been discouraging, to say the least, for people in underserved communities. You're already trying to operate on a shoestring budget to get over some of those hurdles. And it's part of the reason why we need a voting block and we need to organize politically, because what that will do is we can inspire our politicians to relax the guidelines and create guidelines that fit the needs of our small business community. The programs are there, but the hurdles are so high that it's
3: sometimes they make it impossible for us to even qualify.
2: Absolutely.
1: Absolutely.
2: And then they say, hey, we put it out there, right, but nobody exactly. took advantage of it. Well, hell, nobody can take advantage of it exactly. unless you already got the money.
1: Yeah.
2: So that kind of stuff has to stop. And the only way that that stops is not that we complain about it, we talk about it here, and then we begin to organize politically. Politics is a concentrated expression of economics. And until we organize a solid business community, we cannot control our politicians. So as a part of Flip That Hood Live and the work that we're doing and the vision, we're building a voting block to move in concert with that. So that when we speak truth to power, that power understands that we mean business. Yes.
1: We can help or we can hurt you.
2: There it is.
1: Yeah, absolutely. So, you know, Ro,
2: yes.
1: you know well that we're in the beauty supply business.
2: Yes.
1: And so you know the kind of struggle that exists and the kind of discrimination that exists in the beauty supply business. But yet it's a proven model that because, you know, we know how many people, how many others are in our community that don't look like us, that are in the business. What are your thoughts about the community being saturated with businesses that are owned and operated by people that don't look like us? I know you said the solution is that, you know, we have to own the businesses, but how do we get there? Because a lot of people, you know, they come up with the mindset of getting a job, having a job. Do we start in the schools? Do we, you know, go to the schools and teach entrepreneurship to the young people? How do we get to owning our own community, business-wise?
2: Well, I think we get to it the way we get into it now. You got to have a few brave souls like yourself and others who are willing to pay the price. You know, we're the ones that's paying the price at this particular point. But one thing, you know, I'm not a fan of Donald Trump, but I do understand, you know, in the fraternity, we used to say heat plus force equals concentration.
1: Okay.
2: And really, basically, what we were saying is that sometimes breakdowns can create breakthroughs. Mm. The economy and the climate that he has created by rolling back these programs and taking away the set-asides, I'm not a fan of that because I heard for people who need those programs.
1: Sure.
2: And by the way, I take no joy in seeing any of these programs removed without, you know, giving people the opportunity to get on their feet. But there's a time coming, a day of reckoning, as we can see. He mm-hmm. tried to pull it off, and that might have been just a warning shot.
1: Mm-hmm.
2: That we've got to get off of public assistance and those type of things.
1: Absolutely.
2: And start realizing that we are our best option. And it doesn't matter how many people. I believe that there's a day coming where we, although there you have a lot of beauty supplies on every corner, mm-hmm. that we become blind to those beauty supplies, and we only see the ones like yours, mm-hmm. like Solo Beauty, mm-hmm. that are originated by us,
1: right.
2: and for us. Right. As long as those beauty supplies are hiring our people, mm-hmm. and empowering the people who create the brands that speak to black hair and black health care, we have to begin to become selfish. We got to stop trying to save the world and save ourselves first and foremost.
1: Yeah.
2: And I believe that the environment, the climate, and the pullback of the resources, the breakdown is being stimulated, may create a psychological breakthrough
1: through.
2: That if we don't save ourselves, then we won't be saved.
1: You said a mouthful.
4: Yep.
3: And then what about the corridors, the corridor developments that are happening on the south side, like the Halsted, the 95th Street? How are black businesses, entrepreneurs, able to get involved to make sure that they live in those communities, but also can have businesses in those corridor developments?
2: Well, that's where the Bob Biz Center was and will be a more proactive force for that type of opportunity, because it's out there. Most of us, and I can't say that we haven't responded, it just hasn't been favorable when we've stepped out there to do it, it just becomes, you know, you got all of the hurdles that you have as an entrepreneur, and then you got the hurdles that the city puts in front of us. So it's an uphill battle, no doubt. And you make the point that I made first and foremost, is that these corridors are going to be developed, and we have to engage and put ourselves in the fight if we're going to take our communities, because somebody's going to take them, and it would be better that we take them. And once we understand that this is an act of war for other people to take it, then I think that we will become more proactive in that space. So it's a fight, no doubt, but that's a part of what my show is about, is creating a movement, locking arms with other people who are conscious and who are passionate like James, and who are proactive like Solo Beauty, and people like yourself who is willing to be concerned and to take that concern and turn that concern into action so that we can lock arms and create the kind of community that makes a difference for our children's children. So.
1: Wow.
5: Now, you spoke about how important it is to for us to get in these business spaces. I want to talk about AI again for a moment. What skills do you think that we should be getting to neutralize the effects? I can't say neutralize the effects, but would give us
2: leverage. That's a very good question. Well, first of all, I don't think that we can neutralize. I think
5: that's
2: that
5: why
2: we need.
5: Right.
2: I think we need to embrace. It's kind of like, you know, when the car and the automobile came out, the futurists said, you know, people said it would never work.
5: Right.
2: You know, the car, the automobile was a fad.
5: Right.
2: You know why they said it was a fad? They said because the engines were scaring the horses. So so we know how that turned out.
1: Right, exactly.
2: So I think that trying to stop it, I think that we need to embrace change. I think as an entrepreneur, artificial intelligence has been very helpful. We have to reimagine our businesses and everything that we're doing. The leverage that we need to create is access to capital.
1: Absolutely.
2: And that is one of the reasons why I created the Bob Biz Center. And one of our, you know, with the Bob Biz Center, I started back in 2016. We were successful at helping 13 businesses take over vacant storefronts along 79th Street. So we were able to get those businesses into those vacant storefronts with no grant money, but they weren't able to survive because they were undercapitalized, which is why I have in recent times began to look at business credit and becoming more financially astute and creating services that help connect us to the capital. We need capital in order to grow our business. You can start your business on a shoestring budget, but you can't grow on one.
1: Right.
2: And so, yes.
1: So part of that vision and getting access to that capital, besides building the credit, what about partnerships like with credit unions or financial institutions? Does that fit in your model anywhere?
2: Does it fit in? It's absolutely essential, which
1: right?
2: is why we have partnered with the credit union, the Southside Federal Credit Union. They are a strategic ally.
1: Okay.
2: The challenge with a credit union, see, we have to understand that we're building a lot of what we're building from a grassroots level. We expect, like, that the credit union, because it is an institution that's federally chartered, that it has all of the resources, et cetera, et cetera. So we have a credit union. We just got to be willing to help it grow. We got to get out of this idea that we are going to wake up in heaven someday without building a heaven.
5: Right.
2: You know, and so we've got to grow the credit union with our resources. We have to grow the credit union with our dollars. One of the things that Greg Brown says, who's the president of the credit union that I love, he said, where you save is who you save.
1: Right.
2: So if we're not all investing right. in our own credit union so that it can get the capital that it needs, and we're not organized politically to move public resources so we can get our fair share, then we're going to be right here and we're going to be where James is. No disrespect. Mm-hmm. In terms of looking at this thing play over and over and over and continue to repeat history. In order for our condition as a community to change, we have to have a comprehensive strategic approach, which is why we must integrate the politics in concert with the economic development, because politics without economics is like a tiger with no teeth.
1: Yeah, that's exactly right. And wealth is legislated. Hey, I
2: very powerfully said.
1: Forget the flip the hood. I'm for Senator Rowe. Let's let's start that movement, and maybe we can see the re-engineering of our community with all of that being said. So tell us again how people can access or join the Flip the Hood Network and connect with your mentorship programs.
2: So it's not live yet, but okay. It'll be as simple. I'm launching a campaign to move in concert with the show. Okay. The show is going to start November 22nd.
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1: Right.
2: Every Saturday from 5 to 6, we're going to start, and we're looking at another time slot as well. But we will have a mobile text code that you'll be able to type on to and be a part of our community, which we're creating an online community. The education, everything will be there, and it'll be a part of the process of how we turn renters into homeowners and homeowners into investors. And so there's a lot of work that must be done, but I couldn't think of a better time to do it.
1: To do it.
2: Yes, then right now, when we got the fire on our ass. Excuse me if I can't curse.
1: That's definitely inspiration.
5: We could have been anywhere tonight doing anything, but we're here doing this.
1: Yeah,
2: absolutely.
1: Yep. So, website, information, phone number?
2: FlipThatHoodLive.com. That's where you'll be able to connect to everything that we're doing. FlipThatHoodLive.com. And it's not that hood. Is that hood?
1: That hood.
2: That
1: okay,
2: hood.
1: Flip that hood.
5: That's DAT.
2: Live.com. So my website will be live by Friday, and you'll be able to connect to all the resources. Just tune into the show and all the latest, greatest information where that's concerned.
1: And the name of the book, and I know you'll have it by, it'll be with you
2: in my
1: for the show. Right, exactly.
2: It's called Fix Flip on the Cheat Code to Win at Investing at Real Estate in the Hood.
1: Okay, awesome. Excellent. All right.
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5: What about Audible? Is it Audible?
2: No, that's something we got to do. I want to put it so that people can hear it. But you'll get a lot of the cheat codes when you tune in, because each week I'm going to go over a different cheat code. So that it can connect and have guests that relate to that particular cheat code.
1: Okay. Okay. Demetria, anything else?
3: I think it was some great information. I really want to make sure, you know, as I think about the future in terms of my business and growing and being somewhere that you want to be, I think Chicago and it's just the way that the city is segregated and the way that we have a lot of the buildings that are boarded up. We want to be able to grow our businesses so that they can be in position to flourish. And I think that having the tools and the resources to build corridors and build communities to help establish that, that's really important, because we can get into you know, a boarded up building and, you know, do the rehabbing, and then there's nothing else there. Nothing else to support that business economics in that area. So that's something that I think is going to take, you know, movement in that direction, you know, not just a individual entrepreneur going on a block
2: yes,
3: where totally. It's destitute and they're trying to open up and invest all their last money into, you know, rehabbing and opening up a new, you know, doing all that work, but then there's nothing there to support the economics of it.
2: Exactly why we created the Bop Biz Center on 79th, where they call it Murderer's Row, because we want to be that spark that ignites the movement. And you said it perfect. I couldn't have said it better. Movement. We need a movement. It's movement time. You know, we're beyond civil rights. We're as civil with white folks as we can be with no money. At this point, it's time for an economic and political movement that speaks to everything you talked about. Absolutely. And everything that we're discussing here.
1: Absolutely.
2: And that's to flip that hood live. It's the call. It's the trumpet. There
1: okay.
2: it is.
1: Okay.
2: All right.
1: That sounds like the cheat code to me.
2: Absolutely.
1: Definitely. So anything else, Ro, you want to share with our listeners before we close
2: No,
1: out?
2: I just want people to know that it's your block and it's your opportunity. The hood is not a curse. It's an opportunity.
1: It's an opportunity.
2: And so cheat code number one. You know, our vision must live beyond our pain. If white people can look at a desert and see Las Vegas, surely we can look at our communities and see the kingdom of God.
1: That's all right. It. Amen. Okay.
2: Let the church say amen.
1: And let the church say amen. All right, beautiful people. That's our time for tonight on the Black Hair Care Business Show here on WVON 1690 AM and iHeartRadio. 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Just to name a few. 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
6: And I have tears in my eyes, Rev, because this is a narrative that this generation, they need to know. And they need to hear that a black man who's lived the history of the entire civil rights movement, to everyone who was assassinated, to everyone who joined in March, to every individual who never seen the fact that we got the right to vote because they became strange fruit. 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

Tuesday, June the 9th, Black Music Month. Do you know what time it is? It's Al Sharpton's time. And for these next 3 hours, it's time to put aside all pretenses, deception, denial, or fronting. The time has come to keep it real with Keeping It Real with Reverend Al Sharpton. A very good afternoon to you all across the country. Good morning to our West Coast listeners. Welcome to those listening on Sirius XM. Channel 126, The Urban View, where talk empowers and becomes action. I'm coming to you live from our National Action Network corporate headquarters in New York. And for the next 3 hours, you can call in and give us your thoughts, your opinions, your commentaries. All you have to do is call us at 1-877-532-5797, or you can go on the message board at www.nationalactionnetwork.net. And I see on the message board Daryl Cedric saying, "Hi, Reverend Al Sharpton. Please keep up what you're doing. I really appreciate all the support and encouragement that you do." Well, thank you, Daryl Cedric Fraley. Thank you for that. I need encouraging every now and then. Bob Watson says, "Good afternoon, Reverend Sharpton. Knicks had 13-game winning streak, so Trump goes to the game, Knicks lose." Well, you know, I was there last night, as some of you saw, I guess, on television. I understand they flashed this. And everybody around me was saying the same thing, that Trump's is the jinx. James Thomas is saying, "Bad luck, Trump strikes again." He was booed pretty bad, too, last night. But too many distractions. I agree with that, Christopher. Jeremiah says too many distractions. The Knicks will be back. I think they'll win. I was glad to go support the team. When they told me Trump was coming, I would not cancel. Trump ain't big enough for me not to support the brothers on the team. And as many of you that watch Politics Nation, Spike Lee said, "You got to be in the house." So one of our supporters, who's a pretty substantial black businessman who owns has four seats there in on the floor seats, said, "I'm going to give you two. I want you to go." So I went. Didn't cost me nothing. And was among friends. But it got tight for a minute. Then it didn't. So we'll see. That's one thing about life that you can learn from sports, and that is you're going to win some and you lose some. Learn from your losses. Don't lose or miss the value of a loss. Figure out why you lost, what you will need to do better, and then go ahead and correct it and do better. The best, most long-lasting winners in life are people that mastered losing. And that was my message to the teammates last night. I was blessed in my journey to be around people like Muhammad Ali, who lost and got the title, heavyweight title, back 3 times. And every time he said he learned something else. Life is not a straight line. Life is full of ups and downs, curves. I often say when I'm preaching a eulogy that one of the things that is most
to me incorrect is that we have on the tombstone of somebody their birth date dash death date. And I said they should not have the birth date dash death date on your tombstone. They should have birth date and a zigzag line, because life is not a straight line. It's ups and downs. But if you learn how to ride the downs while you're on top, as you come down, if you have enough traction, it'll just bounce you right back. And I think that's for sure. A lot to talk about. Certainly we started with talking about the Nick game, because y'all lit up my message board with it, and we can talk more about that. But also I want to talk about the U.S. military helicopter that went down near the Strait of Hormuz. And it was a historic drone boat rescue, a U.S. Task Force 59 unmanned surface vessel located and rescued two soldiers after their Army AH-64 Apache helicopter went down near Oman, marking the first such rescue by an American unmanned boat. So they're using these drones and all the war that Trump said that we were never going to have. And another thing talking about Trump, Christian Walker, who he walked out on to meet the press interview on Sunday, is only one of a long line of black journalists that he's disrespected. The Griot did an article on this saying that he rejected and insulted directly Ralph Scott, April Ryan, Abby Phillips, Yamiche Alexander, Yamiche, Jamel Hill, Joy Reid. He's disrespected all of them to their face or on Truth Social. Now, he's attacked me several times, but not in the context of a journalist, in the context of my civil rights work. That's just who he is. And I think that it is telling that we're in a war of choice that is costing gas prices to go up even for his own supporters. And he's just up lambasting everybody, spinning conspiracy theories, and some people stand for it. You know, they have this race in Maine. They vote today. And they found all kinds of accusations against the Democrat that may win and run against Susan Collins, the incumbent Republican. And somebody raised this morning on me, on Morning Joe, I was on Morning Joe this morning, that, this guy has baggage and maybe the Democrats are not going to support him or come out. He's been a charismatic, attractive candidate, but now all this other stuff has come out. I said, well, hold it a minute. Before we get into somebody's character, we just elected twice a man convicted by a jury of his peers, not just the judge now, not just the prosecutor, convicted by a jury of his peers of fraudulent behavior, felonies, 34 of them to be exact, and then convicted by another court, another jury of his peers of sexual harassment and advancement. So if you put that caliber person in the White House, tell me about some guy with tattoos that said inappropriate things is not right, it should be condemned, but you've already lowered the standards so that that's nowhere near what you got sitting in the White House.
So let's talk about that. The main election today, let's talk about the whole question of the war and how it impacts us here. And no end in sight. Let's talk about where we draw the line in our own communities in terms of the work we get done. When I say draw the line, what are we charging our communities responsibility? Nobody gonna come save us, for us, from us, but us. What are we willing to do? And what are we willing to sacrifice a little more? We got to get out of this rut, which means you got to stick your foot on the gas harder to come up out of this hole. It is only temporary if we make it. All right, we're getting ready to take our break. We will be opening up the phones after we come back. Keeping it real. Shopton. Be right back.

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1: It's Sybil Wilkes with what we need to know. We're talking high stakes diplomacy here. According to the New York Times, President Trump personally stepped in to halt military actions between Iran and Israel. The two nations exchanged fire for the first time since the April ceasefire, prompting an urgent phone call from the president to the Israeli Prime Minister Netanyahu. Trump emphasized the U.S. is days away from a nuclear breakthrough with Tehran, and following the call, both sides halted war operations. On the political front, primary voting is underway in North Dakota, South Carolina, Nevada, and Maine. Maine's Democratic Senate race has taken center stage nationally, where candidate Graham Plattner faces intense scrutiny over a controversial tattoo and past domestic abuse allegations. Despite the heavy scandals, Plattner is still projected to win the primary to face Republican Senator Susan Collins. In Washington, D.C., President Trump formally nominated Acting Attorney General Todd Blanche to assume the role permanently. Blanche, who is Trump's former defense attorney, took over after Pam Bondi's departure. He's made waves by launching federal cases against former Cuban leader Raul Castro and former FBI Director James Comey. Finally, the Iowa Supreme Court blocked the University of Iowa from altering a private scholarship designated for Black physical science students. The court ruled that because the scholarship is funded by a private donor's will rather than public tax dollars, the school must honor the original intent. This case now returns to a lower court to finalize the handling. To subscribe to my free daily newsletter, please visit SybilWilkes.com. For all the news 24/7, go to News1.com. I'm Sybil Wilkes. 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

Tuesday. Tell it whatever is on your mind and whatever you're looking at that's going on in the country, in your city, in your state, and want to express yourself well. It is

0: all men are treated as well as we are created equal. Well, I'm with you there, but it's not going to happen without us fighting. And I believe that we're going to have to fight. Akeem Smith is saying, Reverend Sharpton, ABC News reporting that Trump struggles to pull Netanyahu from the return to all-out war. Well, I believe that that is accurate reporting. I believe that Netanyahu wants to continue the war because it keeps him from having to go on trial. He's under indictment in his native country for serious charges. And this war has kept him from going to trial. And it has been said by several sources he would be convicted because it seems that, according to legal experts, that the evidence seems overwhelming against him. All right, let's go to the phones. Let me start on the west side of Chicago with my ace boon coon brother Frank, who lives in Chicago. I'm on my way to Chicago Thursday, by the way. Lives in Chicago, and he said, "Now he respects all the sides, but the west side is the best side." Brother Frank, kick us off today. You're keeping it real with Al Sharpton.
1: Oh, I would love to. Without a doubt, the west side is the best side of Chicago. Reverend Al, you are definitely my pal. How you doing, bro?
0: I'm doing good. Good to hear you,
1: yes, boy. You're doing great. So I'm being modest. Hello to everyone. Well, last time I was there, I dropped a straight bombshell. So I had to step back a minute and let that man take me. We're going to move on from there. So I hope everyone done any research. If you wasn't here the last time I was on the air, that made you miss Reverend Al Sharpton show, and you missed it. Don't miss this show. Okay, so y'all should have marinated and done your own research and draw your own conclusion. Rev, that interview that he had, I watched it. Been a brother, I loved every second of it. That's the first time I ever seen someone color change from orange to red in a matter of seconds. She let him get away with that. Where's your proof? Where's your evidence? That's the way all his interviews should end. But I can't understand, Rev, you see how disrespectful he was to all the stations he named. CBS, yeah. NBC, MS, you know what I'm saying, CNN, ABC, the whole nine yards, WGN, Channel 9. They see how this man is constantly attacking them, calling them stupid, they call her stupid. So why are they protecting him so much? If this was Walter Cronkite and them, every time this man says something false, it'd be like they have, like you do your show, they have a segment constantly keeping the people aware of what kind of person this man is, what he's been convicted of, how much he lied. So why are they showing him so much respect? I just cannot understand it. Reverend, now I want to know whether or not you've seen on any of our other black-owned media, Jim Carlin, Snoop Dogg, what's it, Nicki Minaj, Stacey Dash, and a host of others, because I'm telling you something, Reverend, now, if we let this go up on the radar and don't call them out for the ridiculous things they're saying to millions of their young, some are able to vote and some will be eligible to vote come election time. Like, except for instance, your vote not going to matter. There's no difference between the Democrats and Republicans. Are you kidding me? I'll let them see them on Politics Nation. And in the radio shows, that still though, are you honestly saying that if Kamala Harris was president of the United States of America right now, would we witness this kind of devastation to our economy? You mean over 300,000 black women would still lost their federal jobs? You mean SNAP has been under attack and everything, and et cetera, et cetera, et cetera. How can you not understand the fact that you have a wide range of listeners, young listeners, and if we can get them on board, we can rule this. But if you can come on the air and say there's no difference between the Democrats and Republicans, your vote's not going to count. That's why we face it now. I mean, hold their feet to the fire, River. Now, I'm not saying any of our black-owned media have them come on the show, hold their feet to the fire, and explain yourself. I would love to see that, River, now. You know what I'm saying, Rev?
0: I think that's a worthy ambition to see. I'd love to see that as well.
1: Yes, sir. I'm not just the only person really I've heard call them out was you on your show. But as far as being on the show, I mean, they need to let me. If they don't understand the difference between the Democrats are not trying to destroy black history, black presidents, black future. The Republicans are. I mean, they need to be educated right there on the air. We need to educate them. If they won't come on the show, let us know so we can go on social media and ask them why they're afraid to come on Black-owned media and stand by the ridiculous things they're saying. Cause they

0: either are being paid to do this or they are politically blind. Okay?
1: Yeah.
0: And that's
1: both.
0: What I see, Reverend Al.
1: Or both,
0: Reverend Al, because it's doing great damage to our community. It really is. So I just want to check in, Reverend Al.
1: Thank you. Good to hear your voice. Joanne Kemp is saying on the message board, that's why they protect Trump, because they know he's lying. And the more you double down on the lies, the more gullible people will believe. Very true, unfortunately. Very, very, very true. And I think that they are, some of them are intimidated by him, and others just are in the same state of mind, same mentality that he is. Let's go to Leon in Dallas, Texas. Leon, Leon, hold on a minute. Let me take my break and I'll come right back to you. Keeping it real, Shopton. Be right back.

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0: It's Tell It Tuesday. 1-877-532-5797. Or you can go to the message board. I see on the message board saying live from Donald James is saying, y'all watching Los Angeles, the same thing happened in Detroit. We told our kids for 50 years college is not for them. Well, now we don't have the brain trust because hip-hop produced no good. Interesting. That's an interesting subject to talk about. Let me remind you all early and often, watch Politics Nation with Al Sharpton Saturday and Sunday, and you did over the weekend. I get the ratings Tuesday. You far exceeded other shows. But we got to keep doing it because it's not about a ratings career for me. It's about getting the right information out to our community and the people that are in position. I'll be on and have to explain, as Hakeem Jeffries and Congresswoman Max and Ty and others were on last weekend. I got more for you this weekend. Make sure you tune in Saturday and Sunday, 5 p.m. Eastern Time. Then I want you that can and would, if you're in the tri-state area, come to the Saturday Action Rally. We've been meeting temporarily at the historic Mother Amy Zion Church as they prepare our new headquarters to give us the occupying license so we can have our rallies and all our other events. I want that headquarters going to be popping every day. But meet me this Saturday at the Mother Amy Zion Church in Harlem, 137th, between 8th and Lenox. And, of course, you that are not in the New York area, you can watch it live on Impact Television, on YouTube/NAN, on www.nationalactionnetwork.net, but be a part of this movement. All right, let's go to Leon. Leon in Dallas, Texas. You're keeping it real with Al Sharpton.
1: Thank you for having me, Reverend Al.
0: Thank you.
1: First of all, you first started off this morning, you know, there's a cliche in the black community, the pot can't call the kettle black. Or they say if you live in a glass house, don't throw stones. Mm-hmm. Or how can you criticize somebody with a splinter in their eye when you got a log in yours? Well, Graham Plattner is not running to be savior. But how can the MAGA have the unmitigated gall enough to cast aspersions on his character when they're carrying Trump's flag? I mean, anything is better than what we got now. And nobody's perfect. And we got to get this MAGA cult out of power so that we can have some peace and some happiness and security in this country and this world. I don't know whether you got a chance to see Stephen A. Smith this morning.
0: And, to see who?
1: Stephen A. Smith.
0: No.
1: Well, you know, he has Ross Perot termed a bully pulpit. And he mentioned the fact that, well, he said, I don't know whether Trump should come to the game or not because it might cause a problem. He said that. He showed where he said that previously. Mm-hmm. And then they showed Trump doing an interview getting ready to get on a plane where he insulted Stephen A. Smith's intelligence. And Stephen A. Smith has a platform to respond.
0: What did he say about Stephen A. Smith?
1: He said Stephen A. Smith's not intelligent enough to say anything about him.
0: Mm-hmm.
1: And Stephen A. Smith, I repeat, has a platform to respond. He does not have to take those insults and just walk off like somebody, like, say, for instance, Kristen Workler had to do with other columnists.
0: Well, I don't know about that, Leon. Let's see.
1: Well, okay. Well, at any rate, he went.
0: The reason I say let's see, Stephen A. Smith is on stations and networks. He's not on his own. And I don't know. The people at 60 Minutes thought they could respond any way they wanted. Scott Pelley and them, they fired him. So I hope he can do what you're saying. But I want us to watch this very carefully. What isn't Stephen A. Smith on ESPN?
1: Yes.
0: Let's see whether the people at ESPN let him respond the way he should. I've been on MSNBC, MS Now, 15 years. I told them in the beginning that nobody was going to tell me what to do. My activism was not stopping, and nor me working with Nan. And it's written in my contract. But I'm the only one that I know of has that in a contract. Because you got to remember, the individuals, whether they're progressive or mainstream, like Stephen A. Smith, the broadcast companies made them. The difference, the reason I could negotiate differently is I was Al Sharpton when I walked in there. I'd run for president, I'd built Nan and all of that. They were made by these people, so these people feel they can tell them what to do or sit them down. So let's watch that. I think it's a good thing to watch. I'm glad you brought it up.
1: Well, you know, Trump tried to cut down Jimmy Kimmel like he did Stephen Colbert, and it backfired.
0: Exactly.
1: The extortionist philosophy that they use, well, it didn't work.
0: Right.
1: And if it shows that if people can unite against this evil, they can stop it.
0: Yeah,
1: and
0: I agree.
1: Particularly when in our community, you know, we've been talking about economic development for quite a while. And it seems like in our community, we cannot come together for the ultimate goal. It's like if I'm not the one who originated the concept, I'm not the one who thought of it, I can't work with you. Where other groups, they see the big picture and they say, okay, I didn't think of this, but I get a part of this money. And this is something that's I see characteristic of certain of our ethnic group in particular in my geopolitical geographical sphere. I keep saying, well, why we trying to get this? Why can't we work together? Well, until we work together to and accomplish something, we have not done it. And it's doable, but what do you think that we can do to make this come about?
0: Well, I think that first of all, we must have a principle agreement on where we agree and where we disagree. And then see that we need to therefore work on the areas that we agree and try and not be overwhelmed by where we disagree. But I think that's the only way it's going to come about, is that we can't play one side is all right of a discussion, another side is all wrong. But all of us have some right and wrong. Now, where do we all agree on something is right? And let's start from there. That's how the only way you build coalitions. One of the reasons that I've seen some success in what Nan has done is we'll get in the room and say, look, whether it was back in the day in Howard Beach all the way to recent dealings right here in Hartford, Connecticut with killing, get in a room and say, we don't agree on everything. Do we agree that we want to see the policemen in this case prosecuted? Yes. Do we want to see police laws? Yes. All right. Everything else, our religious differences, I heard this about you, I don't like that about you.
1: Right.
0: Put that aside.
1: Right.
0: Let's work on those two things that we agree on. And I think if we can do that, like I may not agree with everything with Stephen A. Smith, but if Stephen A. Smith stands up and answers Trump like a grown man, I would be with him on that. Everybody ain't got to agree with everything with me or me with them. But where we agree, we need to have enough integrity to empower each other to let's get something done. All right, Leon, thank you for your call. let me go to Elijah in Cincinnati, Ohio, the Buzz. Elijah.
2: Oh, good afternoon, brother. How are you?
0: Doing very well.
2: Good. On keeping it real, Tuesday, I tell you, it's so simple, but yet it's very hard to say. I know that according to our coming here by way of the slave ship and trying to make a way and trying to emulate, trying to copy the racist slave master to find some way out, because we don't know nothing about how to have inner silent thoughts, not even to this day. And the only way that we can have it is to turn to the truth that's within ourselves. And Brother Allah, until we do that, the marching and all is very good. I see the logic and benefit of doing so. But now, based on the scriptural account of what our power, our maker has said, we have to turn more personable and turn to ourselves as the answer.
0: What scripture are you quoting?
2: I'm quoting the Tanakh, the Torah.
0: All right.
2: The book of
0: now,
2: Moses.
0: In the Torah and in the Christian version of reading those scriptures, it's called the Old Testament. Did they not fight against Egyptian bondage? Did they not fight against rulers like Nebuchadnezzar and Belshazzar?
2: Yeah, they did.
0: Wait a minute. So if they did, then God did not tell Moses or Daniel or the three Hebrew boys to just turn inward. He told them to be strong inward and fight outward. According to the scriptures you're quoting, let's quote the whole scripture. There's nobody that's supposed to get inward strength and don't show some external power if they're being oppressed or see oppression or see wrong.
2: Exactly right.
0: Okay.
2: So we're
0: on the same page then. Thank you for your call. Let's take a break. We'll be right back. More Keeping It Real. Tell it Tuesday. Be right back.
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4: It's Sybil Wilkes with what we need to know. The closing arguments are set for today in the highly contentious Carmelo Anthony murder trial in suburban Dallas, Texas. The 19-year-old is charged with the April 2025 stabbing death of 17-year-old Austin Metcalf during a high school track meet confrontation in Frisco, Texas. The defense officially rested Monday, and the case has sparked heavy racial tensions, drawing massive crowds of demonstrators outside the courthouse for Anthony, who is black, and Metcalf, who is white. If convicted, Carmelo Anthony faces life in prison. Democratic City Councilwoman Nithya Raman is officially advancing to the November mayoral runoff in Los Angeles. Powered by a late surge of mail-in ballots, Raman defeated reality TV star Spencer Pratt to secure her spot against incumbent mayor Karen Bass. The shift comes amid renewed criticism from the White House regarding California's election systems. In geological news, residents across Southwest Florida felt minor shaking after a powerful 6.1 magnitude earthquake struck the southern Gulf Monday. The USGS confirms the epicenter was located west of Cuba. No tsunami threats or reports of structural damage, though tremors were felt as far north as central Florida. And today's show host Savannah Guthrie is sharing an emotional new plea as the search for her missing mother, Nancy Guthrie, is now in its fourth month. believed to have been abducted from her Arizona home back in February, Savannah posted a moving message on Instagram featuring a painting of the Ascension of Christ writing, "Bring her home." To subscribe to my free daily newsletter, please visit SybilWilks.com. 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I'm Sybil Wilks. 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
0: Tasia said I'm free and were recaptured and re-enslaved because the laws said that. Without them signing the laws that we fought for, how should we have gotten free?
19: Sharpton keeps it real.
0: Because you're raising things that you haven't thought out. There were slave rebellions that did. All right, then give me the answer. You haven't answered me yet. If you thought it out, give me the answer.
19: Asking the tough questions.
20: Well, see, here's the thing. I call him
0: with
20: a statement. Now,
0: but I'm questioning your statement. You can question mine. You can question any statement I make. You can question any statement. Whoa. You can question any statement I make, but you cannot call here and tell me don't question the statement you make, brother.
21: But it's going to work it out. It's going to
19: work out. Be a part of the conversation. Just keep it real. Live from the National Action Network corporate headquarters in New York. Keep it.

0: Keeping it real. I am your host, Reverend Al Sharpton. 1-877-532-5797. 1-877-532-5797. 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One of the things going on today is the election, the primary in Maine, where Graham Platner is running in the primary. His opponent had dropped out now, but their name is still there. And it's about him and Susan, who has been such a... Susan Collins, such a stalwart there in the eyes of some, and a loyal Republican. So they've come out with all of these accusations about he had inappropriate words with women, inappropriate approaching women, and that he had a Nazi sign tattoo on his chest, but he says he didn't understand it was a Nazi tattoo. Now, we can talk about that, but I wonder where we should draw the line in terms of the people that we support. Because this is an ongoing discussion, particularly since the age of Trump, where it seems as though no matter what, including felony convictions, his people said they're going to support him. Is there a line we ought to draw on those that we support? Or if they're going to do what we want them to do, it doesn't matter what they did. We can trust them even if they've made errors in the past. Let's talk about that along with the other issues we've been talking about already, about one Iran and dealing with the issues that faced in this country. And you, some of you, responding to the basketball situation. I tell you one thing. I don't mind, and on social media, I went to the game, so I don't mind answering and giving my views on the Knicks championship and all. But I can tell you all now, do not call me about some UFC match honoring Trump's birthday. And did I think somebody got the right decision? I'm not in the UFC. I'm not into, what do they call it, fighting in the... I ain't into that. I used to go to boxing matches, and I had questions about that, but they were boxing matches. But just putting people in, we can talk about basketball. Let's go to the phone. Let's go to Demetrius and... Cleveland, Ohio, WEIE. Demetrius.
1: Yeah, thank you very much, Sharpton.
0: Thank you.
1: I just want to speak on a few subjects. Okay, concerning the candidate in Maine, you know, whose history is being abusive to women and with the Nazi sign on his arm. You know, he knew what the Nazi stood for, especially in this time and age, so he can't say he was naive, didn't know what it was. As the record shows, how he feel about, you know, females and what his beliefs are. So when people are bad candidates who have that type of history and they don't renounce what they did before they ran for office, you know, they still believe in that. They just change their view because it's convenient for them to get elected or to get in a position they are in. Because once they get into the position they are in, they're going to go to their core beliefs, but they can't be trusted. So they're going to be type of people going to take over whatever cause they're going to benefit them to be elected. You know, and the American people and the constituents can't depend on them, you know, to stand up for what they want, because they can be changed. Cause it depends on what's going to benefit them. Like some people switch parties. Like Trump was a Democrat, now he's Republican, because it benefits what he wants to do. And then his core beliefs goes back years. How you felt about black people and other groups, and now it's coming to fore. He's in a position now where he can act out those beliefs by the social programs he cut and how he's trying to oppress and voting. Because he's really trying to go back in the time, when black people, and not just black people, women as well, didn't have economic equality, didn't have educational equality. So he's really trying to turn the clock back to a time when it's just a group of people controlled most of the money, had the most prominent jobs, had the accessibility to move up inside and having a proper education. So people have to be aware of people's past history and look at their actions in the past history and what they're doing present to prove that they've changed their views. If they haven't done anything to show if they changed their views before they ran for office, it's just a charade. Until they get into office, they're gonna go back to their original beliefs. And because really, if we don't really pay attention to that, like what's happening now, excuse me, American people is paying now for the war in Iran, and we paying for the terror, and we paying for inflation. All this happening under this administration, when the people didn't elect Trump for this. Some people let him because they feel like they want to hold supremacy, but now they see he's affecting them as a whole.
0: I think those that supported him because they saw him embody in their desire for white supremacy don't understand that he does not consider himself equal to them, less known blacks. He looks down at them.
1: Mm-hmm. That's true. That's true. He look at them as a superior, from a superior class. Like you have in different countries, you have those who born in royalty look down on the people who not in royalty.
0: Right.
1: In America as well, you have some people feel like they are, because they went to certain schools, they live in certain communities, they're better than other people. They're certain race. So probably have that mentality as well, and that's why. He's not concerned about the economy with the war in Iran. His focus is on Iran. He don't care about, the prices going up on the fertilizer, gas prices, because he really don't concern about working people as some working people think he does in the election. And now his true colors showing how he think he superior to other people, and other people just serve his purposes. Even like someone running a business, not all businesses, but some businesses, the bottom line is make a profit. You have to lay somebody off for them to keep making a profit, they're going to do it. Never know that person going to lose their job. They won't be able to pay their bills. They're looking at their own business. So when people elected somebody for the business mind, like Donald Trump, because he keeps saying making a deal, just like he's sitting behind a business desk, so his mentality is, I'm going to do what I have to do to make money for myself or maybe those who are in my circle. He's not concerned with American people. He has that business mind that whoever has to suffer for him to stay in the black and try to get in the black, well, that's just part of his program, part of his business philosophy. Okay, thank you, Reverend Shockey, for letting me speak. Appreciate it very much. Mm-hmm.
0: Yeah. Let me ask this question, because I think that as much as I'm trying to decipher what's being said, do you think that there is the possibility of a common ground movement that invites to the table elements of all of those that are dissatisfied with the Trump regime and can therefore unite and get them out? Or do you think that's impossible to do?
1: I think with Donald Trump, he's the type of person, I say he has that business mentality. He thinks it's his way or no way, or no way at all. And he have a dictator complex as well. And he feel like what I say is going to go. It's only ones who can have any influence on him is those who affect him in an economic way. That's the only way he going to feel threatened, or if it's a political scandal, you know, like what's going on with the Epstein files, something like that, you know, when his freedom might be in jeopardy or his business are in jeopardy. But for people in the community, now, they can come together, have an effect on them. You know, if they unite, you know, people of all cultures, all races, they have to unite and realize, you know, they suffering as a whole. They can't be played against each other. You know, why he's making a profit. But people have to come together as a whole and put aside jealousy, competition, you know, and look at the truth. Like you know, going back to Reconstruction, you know, people work together. You have the poor whites working together. You have the blacks working together for a period of time. You know, but then those who wanted to back power, they are racist. You know, they are trying to convince the poor whites, you should have better than the poor blacks. You know, the poor whites didn't have no better housing than the poor blacks to a certain extent. But they was fed to believe that they should they are superior because of their skin color. So they stopped uniting with the blacks. So that same philosophy is being played on today. But those who are using it, they use it just to divide and conquer, keep people from uniting. If it comes to the blacks, and it comes to the so-called Hispanics, any other group, they'll use those groups against each other, you know, just to benefit them. And to people realize that and look at the main, those who putting that philosophy into practice, is doing it for their benefit, so people can argue among themselves, they can maintain power, and they'll give a little benefits to those who are going to benefit them. Just like when you have groups of people January 6th, you know, during the back of our first election, you know, they go out there and do things, but all they get is crumbs from the table. They might get some benefit, get pardoned and so forth, but they not getting anything that's going to benefit them in the long run. Just like in other countries, you know, where they have these different groups of gangs teaming up each other. The ones who benefit is the dictators.
0: That's
1: they
0: right.
1: Playing the poor people against each other.
0: So that's right. My pastor, Reverend William Jones, Jennifer Jones, Austin's father, used to say, when elephants fight, the grass gets trampled. And that's what a lot of us is doing. Thank you for the call. Let's take a break. Taking more of your calls. 1-877-532-5797. 1-877-532-5797. Don't hold it in. Tell it Tuesday. Say what's on your mind and in your heart. Or send a message on the message board, www.nationalactionnetwork.net. We'll be right back.
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3: It's Sybil Wilkes with what we need to know. The massive manhunt for the gunman who shot 12 people at an outdoor festival in Toledo, Ohio, is now on its third day. Authorities in Toledo report that a dozen victims, ranging from the ages of 14 to 61, remain stable and continue to improve following Saturday's shooting. Police believe the unidentified suspects were actively shooting at each other during the annual Old West End Festival. On Capitol Hill, the head of the indicted Southern Poverty Law Center is set to testify before the House Judiciary Committee. Alveda King will face questioning over allegations that the civil rights nonprofit funneled millions into the very extremist groups they claim to fight. Across the globe, a catastrophic 7.8 magnitude earthquake struck southern Philippine island of Mindanao. Over 30 people were confirmed dead, and more than 100 are injured after dozens of buildings collapsed. A federal lawsuit has been filed to block a controversial UFC Fight Night, scheduled to take place on the White House lawn June 14th. Plaintiffs argue the event illegally uses public land to enrich a private corporation without congressional approval, though the Department of the Interior maintains it's being handled like normal White House events. Victor Wembanyama delivered a spectacular 32-point performance to lead the San Antonio Spurs to a thrilling 115-111 victory over the New York Knicks in Game 3 of the NBA Finals Monday night. This win snaps the Knicks' historic 13-game postseason winning streak, marking their first loss in 46 days and cuts New York's series lead to 2-1. To subscribe to my free daily newsletter, please visit SybilWilks.com. 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I'm Sybil Wilks. 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

Keeping It Real. I am your host, Reverend Al Sharpton, and we're back. 1-877-532-5797. 1-877-532-5797. And of course, you that are able to send it by message. 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Let me remind you again that you and I are responsible for being informed and then act upon that information. 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And we've had, I don't have anybody that is just philosophizing, people that are in the middle of the action. Like last weekend, we had Hakeem Jeffries and Congresswoman McIntyre and on, asking them, pressing them on the issues so that we can have real clear vision on what we need to do, how we need to vote, where we need to be, what we need to do. So make sure you watch it this weekend as well. Secondly, you that are in the New York, New Jersey, Connecticut vicinity, meet me or beat me to the Saturday Action Rally. We're at the historic Mother AME Zion Church in Harlem, 137th and Lenox, 9 a.m. to 11 a.m. Be active. It's not about what you say, it's what you do. And be a part of it. If you're not in the New York area, you can watch it live on Impact Television, on YouTube/NAN, on NationalActionNetwork.net. And we're gearing up. I just spoke for a few minutes during the break by Zoom with the National Board of the National Baptist Convention. I'm meeting with unions by Zoom and in person. August 28th, all roads lead to Washington, D.C. for the march. And the march around voting rights, around dealing with the criminal justice system. And I think that we need to show en masse. We're having little marches and rallies and some larger around the country. We want the largest right there in Washington. Everybody's showing numbers but us, and they're stripping us of our voting rights, stripping us of DEI, diversity, equity, of

and inclusion. The last Labor Department numbers show we're still almost double unemployed to white. Why are we being so collectively silent? So be a part of the march on August 28th. You can sign up at nationalactionnetwork.net. Say, I'm coming. Say, I want to organize a bus. Can y'all help me organize one? Or is there a bus near me? And I think that you will be doing what these times call for. All right, let's go back to the phones or the message board. 1-877-532-5797. Message board. Walter Coleman says, Reverend Al, how can you condone woke policies and not speak out against them? I respect you as a minister, teacher, mentor. We want justice, but what's more important is mercy. Well, first of all, you have to define what woke policies you're referring to that I'm not speaking out against. That's one. And mercy and justice are interchangeable. So I think that, again, you're making assumptions that you and I may define woke the same way. Some woke stuff I agree with when they are saying they're talking about securing people's rights and fighting criminal justice inequality and dealing with economic empowerment. If that's what you call woke, I'm for that. If you're talking about other things, don't link me to something that I have not said. I put up his second post. Why not? Why do you not preach the gospel of Jesus Christ and let people know that Christ is the answer to man's problems? Well, I think why you should listen to me preach. I don't think you've ever heard a sermon that I have preached that I don't preach Jesus Christ. That's what I preach. And I also preach Jesus that told me to do the work. So I really think I took you at face value. You said that now you're making a judgment on me and you obviously never heard me preach or even attended or watched the Saturday morning rallies. I lay out what I think should be done in the country, but I always end on my faith, and I'm a one that believes in Christ. So judge not while you run around quoting Coleman until you check out what you're judging. All right, let's go to the phones. Let's go to, do we have time to go to phones? Let's take a break. We'll be right back. Keeping it real. I'm coming right back to the phones right after this. I like when people ask questions and expose themselves more than they do me. That's what I do. Chopped, and that's my name. Keeping it real.

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0: 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Let me start there on the message board. Evangelist Ramsey, one of our great activists, extraordinary activists in New York, writes, but it's all right for these preachers who weren't called by God, have no churches or leadership, and preaching any old thing, sugarcoat gospel. Reverend Sharpton preaches every Saturday the Bible, and he has a covering leader like myself to the last caller. Thank you, Evangelist Ramsey. I don't want to overreact to callers, but I think that she is right. People need... It's very dangerous to judge other people's ministries because God gives certain gifts to certain people at the same time. Jesus chose 12 disciples. He didn't have not one or two do the same things. And all did the operative things that they were called to do. Some healing, some other things. So just because somebody may not do what you, in your narrow view of Christ, thinks is a calling, the works speak for itself, and they'll say that. I tell everybody, my civil rights work comes out of my religion, not the other way around. Jesus turned the tables over in the temple, which was a civil rights act. He didn't turn the tables over and was punished by the woke folk. He was punished by the leaders of the church who had him prosecuted by those in authority. He was crucified by those in authority because he defied what they said was the edicts. Paul and Silas were in jail because they stood up to the empire at that time. Now, that may not be your ministry, and I'd be wrong to call you something wrong because you don't have that kind of ministry, but you can't call me something right because I will stand up and do that. And it is in the Bible people did it. Moses fought Pharaoh, on and on and on. And I think that we just need to be clear about that. Some people have a healing ministry. I believe in faith healing, but everybody can't do that. So just because somebody's not doing your stuff don't mean they're not doing what God has them to do. So let's stop that. Let's go to Woody in Philadelphia, Pennsylvania, WURD. Woody, you're keeping it real with Al Shopton.
1: Hey, Rev, how you doing, man?
0: I'm doing good.
1: Good. Listen, every time I think about you now with this, with your building, it makes me feel good because I know when you walk into something that belonged to you, as my father would say, well, see, that's yours. You ain't got to go ask nobody nothing. The only person you got to ask is God and thanking him for having it. So I really appreciate the fact that you got that building and you're doing what you're doing. You know, in a lot of the writings and things I do, as I shared with you, I'm the only black writer in an all-white magazine. But I write in that magazine. That's not the only part. I write in the Tribune as well. But I write in that magazine for a reason, because I'm writing as a human being. And once people understand what human beings actually are, then we understand that we're supposed to love our neighbors as I love myself. How can you love a person as much as you do you? That's because you know that person you're talking to is the highest form of life. It's called human. So when we try to bring people down, we need to really educate ourselves to the point of understanding, why are we doing this? You know, have you ever got up in the morning and questioned yourself, Reverend?
0: Yeah.
1: Okay, so when I get up, I do it every morning, and I tell myself three parts of one whole. Three and one are we. When all three agree, happy are we. When all three disagree, then I, the individual, become all divided. So that's a question I'm asking myself each morning before I get up. You know, where am I? And I'm talking exactly directly to myself. So when I listen to your program, there's so many people that really don't know where they are because of the education they received in these public schools through the years, it has not been the greatest, Reverend. And it's hard to exercise constitutional rights without being able to read them first. So in my practice, everything I do, particularly in the barbershop with the younger men, questions, we ask questions all the time. But the questions are basically questions you should be asking yourself on a daily basis, because we all know basically what is going on inside. We may not be able to figure it all out at the same time. Now, did you know there was a study done? I believe ABC did the study on 16% of the people, a large percentage of people out of 16, between the ages of 16 and 60, can't read at third grade level. And they just did this study out of Harvard. Have you heard of that study?
0: Yeah, I think you told us about that, yeah.
1: Okay. So what I'm saying to you is, now that we're starting to at least pay attention, we can start putting more emphasis on what has occurred to keep you from exercising your constitutional right. And to me, that becomes the crime that I think is right before our very eyes. So we just never really sat down and figured it out how we're going to place this as a complaint directly. But I would love to hear how you would place that complaint, because it's definitely happening.
0: Okay, thank you for your call. I mean, I think we've gone through this conversation over and over again. I would place it as a priority, but you cannot deal with the placing of any educational and instructive type of policy come from the government if the government is trying to push back from public education. And if the parents are not pushing people toward education. So we should be doing both and. And I've said this every time you've asked. And that's what we preach. That's what we stand for in National Action Network, is that we have a responsibility to push reading and education in our community. But government has a responsibility to provide the resources that people can learn and not take it away from them. And now that we're in an AI era, which I've been dealing with some of these AI companies saying we need to train people in our communities that need to be AI literate. Otherwise, they will not be able to work because they're going to have machines replace them. So, again, that's, again, my position that I state every time you bring it up. It ain't going to change. Don't worry. Let's go to Mustafa in Cincinnati, Ohio, the Buzz. Mustafa, you're keeping it real with Al Sharpton.
2: Hey, good afternoon, Reverend Sharpton.
0: Good afternoon.
2: Yes, sir. I just wanted to stress, I heard a caller talk about the disunity of the black community. I want to say that the black community has a tremendous amount of unity. I've lived in a couple of different cities, and I've witnessed a lot of unity, a lot of togetherness. We have done so many things in leaps and bounds. So when people get on and say that there's this unity, we haven't done thus and so, I wish people would just look back, just step back and look at the work that Jesse Jackson had with voters registration. If you just take that one aspect of his activism, you will see the work and the development, how it manifests over 50 years. You would see that growth. One of the key quotes Reverend Jackson used to make was, we lose elections by the margin of our absence, by our absence. But when we come out, we get results. We've gotten results.
0: Well, let me push back on that. I think that the example of Reverend Jackson's vote, and I assume you're talking about the 84 and 88 election, did reap a lot. But let's not act like everybody was united. You know, I was Reverend Jackson's youth director when I was a teenager, and I was with him till the end of his life. I was involved in his campaigns. Most black politicians was against Reverend Jackson. So I think that for us to say that there has been disunity is a fact. The issue is not that we had disunity, because most black mayors, Most blacks that were in office were afraid to support Jesse because they did not want to be in the disfavor of who they thought was going to win the nomination. In 84 was Mondale, and 88 it was Dukakis. It was that we were able, despite our disunity, to get things done. So enough of our people began to support it to where it brought us together. So I don't want us to tell people because there are different views that we ought to stop and get united. There always been different views. Dr. King and Malcolm didn't agree all the time, but they both kept struggling until when they did. And when NAACP and Dr. King didn't, when Dr. King came out against the Vietnam War, NAACP and the Urban League held a press conference and said they're against him. This is Martin Luther King. So I don't want our young people to grow up feeling that if there's division, that's going to cripple us, because history tells us if you are right and keep fighting, you can muffle those that are disunited by the success of what you're doing. I choked on that one. But that's the truth. I mean, I don't believe in misleading people in history. Many of the fights I fought in my time, I had to fight blacks in power until they saw, but no, maybe he's right. So don't let disunity scare you. Let apathy and non-involvement scare you. Let's take a break. We'll be right back. Keeping it real. Shock to it. Be right back.
3: Keeping it real. Keeping it real. Breaking news. The issues, the stories affecting you. 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
4: It's Sybil Wilkes with what we need to know. We're talking high stakes diplomacy here. According to the New York Times, President Trump personally stepped in to halt military actions between Iran and Israel. The two nations exchanged fire for the first time since the April ceasefire, prompting an urgent phone call from the president to the Israeli Prime Minister Netanyahu. Trump emphasized the U.S. is days away from a nuclear breakthrough with Tehran, and following the call, both sides halted war operations. On the political front, primary voting is underway in North Dakota, South Carolina, Nevada, and Maine. Maine's Democratic Senate race has taken center stage nationally, where candidate Graham Plattner faces intense scrutiny over a controversial tattoo and past domestic abuse allegations. Despite the heavy scandals, Plattner is still projected to win the primary to face Republican Senator Susan Collins. In Washington, D.C., President Trump formally nominated Acting Attorney General Todd Blanche to assume the role permanently. Blanche, who is Trump's former defense attorney, took over after Pam Bondi's departure. He's made waves by launching federal cases against former Cuban leader Raul Castro and former FBI Director James Comey. Finally, the Iowa Supreme Court blocked the University of Iowa from altering a private scholarship designated for black physical science students. The court ruled that because the scholarship is funded by a private donor's will rather than public tax dollars, the school must honor the original intent. This case now returns to a lower court to finalize the handling. To subscribe to my free daily newsletter, please visit SybilWilkes.com. For all the news 24/7, go to News1.com. I'm Sybil Wilkes. 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

0: America's number one civil rights leader, the Reverend Al Sharpton.
1: Yo, keeping it real. I'm your host, Reverend Al Sharpton, and we're back. 1-877-532-5797. 1-877-532-5797. And of course, you can also post on our message board at national, www.nationalactionnetwork.net. Wayne Lyons, 1590, says, I respect this brother's hand, this brother hands down. Plus, Rev, I saw you on TV last night at the New York Knicks and Spurs game. Yep, I was there. I would not let Trump make me not accept spiking him, saying I should be in the house since it was in New York. Akeem Smith is saying, Reverend Sharpton, I think we as a people have been hurt so bad that we truly don't like each other. Well, I think we were taught not to like each other. I think that it comes as a training, deliberate training in slavery, with the methodical teaching of, first of all, you don't have any parents because they sold, and you're worthless. And we're just three or four generations out of that. That's why it is important we fight those opposed to us and fight to educate ourselves and build our self-esteem and self-confidence and self-awareness at the same time. We have a dual message, a dual mission, I should say. A lot of us underestimate the methodical way that we've broken down in slavery. There's been other forms of slavery around the world, none as treacherous as this. And you that watch live stream, when I go down and this reporter had found my great grandfather's, the plantation he was a slave in, it hit me more than all the years I preached about it. They did not even have the right to raise their children. Their children were sold away from them. They didn't even know their names. They were named after their slave master. Named Sharpton was the name of Alexander Sharpton, who owned my great grandfather. So how can you have self-esteem if it has been torn down? So part of the mission of leaders and religious leaders as well is to rebuild the esteem at the same time you make society just. Because if you don't do that, you can get all of the right justice and laws in the world. We won't take advantage of them because we don't think we're worthy of them. We're joined, as we are every Tuesday for the last hour of the show, by the senior pastor of the First Corinthian Baptist Church in Harlem, an author as well as a member of the National Board, National Action Network, Reverend Dr. Michael A. Walron. How you doing, Reverend?
2: Pretty good, Reverend Sharpton. How you doing today?
1: Doing well. You know, I'm glad you're on right as this person that wrote on a message board talked about how we don't like ourselves, we hate ourselves. Part of the magic of your ministry of First Corinthians is healing the persons, the individual, which then leads to the collective neighborhood or community, because we, I think, underestimate our brokenness, and we sometimes talk more about how we are broken or how somebody is broken rather than deal with that it is a systemic policy to break us in this country. And therefore, if we're going to minister or educate us, we got to deal with that brokenness.
2: Absolutely. I think the pathway to any kind of healing is facing what is holding us captive, what is holding us in bondage emotionally, mentally, spiritually. And I think that's it. As you pointed out, you know, our introduction to the shores of this country was steeped in creating environments where we learn to despise ourselves and live in that kind of constant emotional state that gives birth to self-hatred and to despise the significance of who you are, You can't have that going on for 11 generations and think that automatically we're supposed to heal from that as a people. And so I would agree in some levels of the analysis to a degree of what the person put on the message board. But at the same time, either you're going to continue to talk about what has happened, the tragedy of what has happened, or you're going to be intentional about seeking paths of healing. And I think that's what we have to do. I know, as you pointed out, for us, that's important. So it's one thing to be a church with a thriving ministry and to tend to the spiritual needs of people. But at the same time, you cannot say you care about the whole person and not care about their mental and emotional well-being. And that's why we also take mental health and therapy seriously at the church.
1: And you've expanded that into the community. Let me read from the message board. I think I did too. I'll come back to the message board. Let me go to David in Baltimore, Maryland. David in Baltimore, Maryland. David's not there. Then let me go to Disco Bryan in Philadelphia, WURD, Word. Disco Bryan.
3: Everything you both mentioned, even though I am Caucasian, descended from a clanner in Moultrie, Georgia. Gentlemen, everything you just said resonated with me as well. I think the trauma of the evil that was foundationally the original sin of this country affects all of us, especially those of us trying with every breath I take to do right and to speak out in defense of those who my ancestors whose freedom and dignity they took away. So that was really powerful, and Rev, it was almost it's a lot to for me to join this conversation after having heard those words from Reverend Warren and you. What I wanted to ask you about today, Rev, is if you could comment on the difference between repentance and evasion. Does that make sense? Can you?
1: The difference between repentance and evasion?
3: Yeah.
1: I think the difference is, first of all, in order to repent, you must do the opposite of evade, and that is you must admit that you have something that you need to repent for. And a lot of us, either collectively in society, or even individually, try to be in denial about whatever sin or misdeed that we're doing that we are asking for repentance for. So it's a contradiction to say, God forgive me or somebody forgive me for what I have done wrong, but I didn't do nothing wrong. Because you cancel your own repentance. And I think that people healthy, and I like Reverend Warren to weigh in on this because this is a lot of his ministry and work, is that a lot of people are too weak to admit their error or their wrong, and therefore they can't get healed. And I think that the same is true of society. So if you want to deal with it, Brian, on a collective way, America does not want to deal with its past. That you made laws that said blacks were less than human. You did maim, rape, and kill people. Therefore, you owe the reordering of that and reparation. You will never, ever repent until you first come to terms with the reality of what it is. Same in your personal life. If you violated somebody, robbed, stole, was disloyal, whatever, you got to face that. Yeah, I did that. I was wrong. And I'm trying to be stronger than that. Repentance leads to deliverance. can't get delivered from what you don't admit you need to be delivered from. Stay on the line. I want Reverend Walron to give his view on that right after the break. 1-877-532-5797. Shopton. Walron. Be right back. Keep it.

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1: It's Sybil Wilkes with what we need to know. The closing arguments are set for today in the highly contentious Carmelo Anthony murder trial in suburban Dallas, Texas. The 19-year-old is charged with the April 2025 stabbing death of 17-year-old Austin Metcalf during a high school track meet confrontation in Frisco, Texas. The defense officially rested Monday, and the case has sparked heavy racial tensions, drawing massive crowds of demonstrators outside the courthouse for Anthony, who is black, and Metcalf, who is white. If convicted, Carmelo Anthony faces life in prison. Democratic City Councilwoman Nithya Raman is officially advancing to the November mayoral runoff in Los Angeles. Powered by a late surge of mail-in ballots, Raman defeated reality TV star Spencer Pratt to secure her spot against incumbent mayor Karen Bass. The shift comes amid renewed criticism from the White House regarding California's election systems. In geological news, residents across Southwest Florida felt minor shaking after a powerful 6.1 magnitude earthquake struck the southern Gulf Monday. The USGS confirms the epicenter was located west of Cuba. No tsunami threats or reports of structural damage, though tremors were felt as far north as central Florida. And today's show host Savannah Guthrie is sharing an emotional new plea as the search for her missing mother, Nancy Guthrie, is now in its fourth month. Believed to have been abducted from her Arizona home back in February, Savannah posted a moving message on Instagram featuring a painting of the Ascension of Christ writing, "Bring her home." To subscribe to my free daily newsletter, please visit SybilWilkes.com. 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I'm Sybil Wilkes. Be informed. 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

0: host, Reverend Al Sharpton. Reverend Dr. Michael A. Walron is our co-host. Reverend Walron, before we went to break, we were talking about dealing with the brokenness of our people individually and collectively. I wanted your view on that.
1: Yeah, I think that oftentimes when the call talks about evasion versus repentance, for me, as you so rightfully said, you cannot even talk about repentance without being honest about what has been done. But I think repentance has kind of like three phases. One is kind of the recognition, this acknowledgement of what has been done. Then there ought to be some level of remorse or regret for that. And then there has to be some resolution or change, because that's what repentance really means, to turn away from the behavior, change behavior, and institute something different in its place, Rev.
0: And you can't, Brian, really change if you don't admit that something needed to be changed. And I think that that if you're dealing on a granular level of the country, on an individual level, that's the problem. And, you know, I've had friends that I grew up with in the neighborhood that ended up in their teens and all, and I would be back and forth doing activism and doing stuff with James Brown. They got hung up on drugs. And the biggest problem you had in rehabilitating them is for them to admit they were even on drugs. They would be high and tell you, I'm not on nothing. And which goes to Dr. Walron's point. You got to first deal with what it is you're repenting for. You can't heal people in denial. And I think that on a granular level, the country is still in denial. When they fight against having diversity, equity, and inclusion, it's because they're denying that they had institutional bias against our having the same education and the same right to make a living. When they fight against reparation, they are fighting against the idea that they got something to repair for. It begins with a denial. And if you can't get past the denial, you'll never get to the repentance.
2: Rev, I'm a failed

0: good candidates in 2024. Maybe Kamala Harris, right? Discouraged millions of people from voting for her, or helped turn people against her, or against Hillary, or against Biden. Should that be judged differently than something someone did or said over a decade ago? Do you guys have any insight on that?
1: All right, well, here's my view, and I'd be interested in Dr. Walron's view. My view is whether they said something 10 years ago or did something 10 years ago, or whether they did something a year or two ago, I would look at what they did to show repentance when it came to them what they did was wrong. So let's say somebody said 10 years ago that I'm not with the George Floyd movement. All right. But they've done other things. Somebody 2 years ago said Kamala Harris is a fascist. All right. If somebody from 10 years ago said to me, I changed my mind and I've been part of correcting policing, and I have been part of saying in deed, not words, that I was wrong with my assessment, that's one thing to consider. If somebody 2 years ago that said Kamala Harris is a fascist, but there's no record of them saying I was wrong to say that. Mm-hmm. She's not a fascist. Mm-hmm. And therefore, I was wrong there. Then why are we pardoning somebody that didn't ask for a pardon? I mean, Dr. Warren passes a major church. You can't go get a pardon from the governor on a crime if the guy said he never committed a crime. First thing you got to do is go to court and say, I did it. And what I see is a lot of these new so-called progressives that have said things and then act like they don't have to deal with and be transparent about what they said. They may have said it because they were misled. They may have said it out of emotion. You said it and say, I'm wrong. I've said I could have handled things differently in different situations. And even though I may not have done what some people accuse, I did other things that I could have done better. You got to say that. Otherwise, you don't have the right for people to trust what you're saying.
0: Amen.
2: Yeah, Rev. I think it boils down to everything you said, plus it's a matter of honesty and integrity. That if you can't be honest about mistakes made and things that were declared and said, then I have to question your integrity. If you want us to bypass the things that were done that caused harm to other people because now you feel some level of greater righteousness without acknowledgement, then I have to question integrity at that time. I think being morally and ethically consistent is being able to also say that I was wrong in this matter. I shouldn't have said this because, and then don't just acknowledge the consequences of what was done, what happened. Acknowledge your part in causing the consequences of what is done. We've seen this now with people who have this remorse or mad at Donald Trump, who vote for Donald Trump. And there are many people who are mad but won't admit they were wrong in supporting those policies. And those who support them thinking that somehow they will be bypassed by these policies. I think it has been acknowledgement that a mistake was made. And that's the only way I can take someone seriously at that point.
1: I think that's very important. Thank you for your call, Brian. Let's take a break. We'll be right back. 1-877-532-5797. 1-877-532-5797. Shopton. 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

0: Your host, Reverend Al Sharpton, Reverend Dr. Michael A. Walron, is our co-host. 1-877-532-5797. 1-877-532-5797. And of course, you can go on the message board at www.nationalactionnetwork.net. And let me say, by way of announcements, don't forget, watch Politics Nation with Al Sharpton every Saturday and Sunday. I make sure that I am careful to make my staff there get us the top people in the area we're focused in, criminal justice, members of Congress or the Senate. When I do briefing by Zoom with them, these are the three or four major issues of the week. Now I want Senator so-and-so, I want Congressman so-and-so. If their people can't handle it, get them on the phone, I'll talk to them. I'm very much hands-on on that because I do not want to waste your time or mine with just a bunch of academics sitting up talking about how smart they are, analyzing policy. I want the people in the room where the sausage is made, as they said, telling me, why are we being shortchanged? What do we need to do more? What can you do more? And other issues of the like. So make sure you watch it every Saturday and Sunday, 5 p.m. Eastern. And as I said, I get the ratings on Tuesdays. And was very supportive this weekend. And keep up and pass the word. One of the things that was interesting to me is on Sunday's show, which was the day they had the flurry of attacks, air attacks between Iran and Israel, more people watched our show than was watching CNN and watching Fox. I didn't beat Fox that day. And every show before and after me on MS Now. Reason I raised that, Reverend Walron, is most people say, oh, Sharpton, all he can do is talk about race. We did the whole show on Iran. And hundreds of thousands of people stayed with us as opposed to others. So don't assume when I tell you watch Politics Nation that you just watching one-dimensional stuff, because I deal with all of it, but I bring in the people in the midst of it. Secondly, the Saturday Action Rally. It has been a real core part of what our movement is about, because we meet every week and we inspire each other and we then break down in committee meetings. This march that we're building in Washington, the reason we can do that, there are Saturday rallies in New York, there's in Detroit, there are others now forming, because we never have broke down so we don't have to reconnect and rebuild something if you stay connected. So there is nothing like getting the energy and the connection of a Saturday rally in this civil rights era that we're in. So you certainly, you that are in the New York, New Jersey, Connecticut area, you can meet me there. We're still temporarily at Mother Amy Zion on 137th and Lenox in Harlem. Mother Amy Zion on 137th and Lenox in Harlem. We are just finishing some of the city paperwork for occupancy, and then we'll move into our building that we bought, and some of you have helped with donations to pay for. But make sure you are part of the Saturday Action Rally experience. If you are not in the New York area, you can watch it on Impact Television or at www.nationalactionnetwork.net or on the AME Zion Network or on YouTube/NAN. Dr. Walron, what's going on at FCBC?
1: Well, Rev, this Sunday we're celebrating our graduates. Or anybody from kindergarten to PhD, we celebrating on Sunday. And we're excited about that. And then, of course, last Sunday of the month is our Pride Sunday. And so we're gearing up. Summertime is usually, we slow down as our Sabbath time for July and August, where we have hybrid services. We've been doing that for several years. where two Sundays are in person, two Sundays of the month are virtual, and that has really been many people have loved it. So we're at that time, we're getting ready to take our Sabbath and kind of rest and take a break from a lot of the meetings and planning and things like that.
0: I think that is something a lot of us look forward to in the immediate Harlem community. Let me just announce this news flash just came out. Carmella Anthony, a former high school student, is accused of the fatal stabbing of Austin Metcalf, an unarmed 17-year-old competitor, at a track meet in Frisco, Texas last year. Anthony, 19, has pleaded not guilty to murder and faces up to life in prison. And they had the closing arguments, and the jury just came back and found him guilty. And I'm sure there will be a lot of reaction on that, and we'll be dealing with that, I'm sure, on Politics Nation, if not before. Let's go to Brother Jihad, the Sage of the South. You're keeping it real with Al Sharpton.
2: Hey, good afternoon with the both of you. Where about we real quick so you get another call in? I was listening to the conversation on forgiveness and repentance, and I just wanted to share something briefly in Islam where we believe or are taught that God will not forgive you or forgive me for something unless the person who I did the harm to forgives me. Live by because the harm was done to the individual, not to God. You know what I mean? It also pushes you to correct things in the society also that you do to other people. So I just want to add that to the thought on what we were talking about.
0: That is a profound addition. Okay. Thank you for your call. That's why I call you Savior of the South. Let's go to David in Baltimore, Maryland. I went to him before, he wasn't there. Is he there now?
3: Yeah, I'm here now. Yeah, somebody cut me off earlier. Yes, you still there?
0: Yeah, hello? We didn't cut you off. Yeah, I'm here.
3: Yeah, I want to talk about this USC Freedom 250 fight that's coming up, June 14th at the White House. I think that's a good thing, commemorates Flag Day. It's 250th anniversary, of America. I think it's a good thing. You get to see a lot of these fighters. I know you're against it, Al Sharpton. We got a good lot of lightweight, heavyweight matchups here, middleweight matchups. I think it's a good thing, to have that at the White House. It's never happened before. And, congratulations to Trump, and also congratulations on, the ballroom. I think it's, going to help, a lot of these dignitaries coming in. I know Prince Charles and Camilla, they like that when they come here. So I think this, having the USC on the White House, I think that's a good thing.
0: Okay. That's your opinion. And you know mine. I mean, I'm certainly not going to debate with you about you like UFC. I think it reminds me of other things. You support it. I don't. And, you may not like basketball. I did last night. So I don't see that as a socially relevant issue. I think it's shows distractions. And I've said publicly what I said about the UFC as an opinion. And I used to watch boxing. And I got to the point where they start caging people. I said, wait a minute. That's too brutal and too going back to different forms of that we saw in slavery time. And I have the same view when they have animals fight each other till they kill each other. I think that's a violation, too. I'm against them using animals to fight and till you see one of them bite each other to death. So, but you may enjoy that. And I think you had the right to call up and tell the country that you enjoy it. I don't know what else I'm supposed to say. Go ahead, Rev.
1: You know, Rev, I've been agreeing with you 100%. But let me add this caveat. It almost makes sense, given this administration, under this presidency, to have and have a show of violence for entertainment.
0: Right.
1: It makes sense because a lot of the violent acts committed, literally, policy wise, have been entertaining to this administration to see people struggle and suffer. In so many ways, it is lock and step with what is the ethos of this administration, but I think it's deplorable.
0: Yeah, and I agree. I mean, we're talking at a time that you have real military action in Iran caused by this president. We're talking at a time that you have unemployment in this country escalating in terms of the divide racially, but at a time where AI and we're arguing about regulations and all may eliminate jobs. You're talking at a time where DOGE forced hundreds of thousands of federal workers out of employment, and you're going to have cage fighting? Make it make sense to me. We're going to have cage fighting in the middle of all of these dilemmas. You just changed the voting laws by the Supreme Court. And your answer to that is that, we're going to build a ballroom. Now, we're not going to renew the Affordable Care Act. We're going to cut budgets on certain necessities people have. We don't have the money to fund certain parts of education and Medicare. But we got enough money to build a ballroom that you said you had private businesses was going to pay for. Now we find out the taxpayer. So make it make sense to me, because it does not make sense given the climate that we're in. And let me tell you, I would have had the same position if Joe Biden had done that. If Joe Biden had said in the middle of George Floyd, I'm going to have a cage fight in the White House, I'd have said the same thing. Or in the middle of Trayvon Martin, Barack Obama said, I'm going to build a ballroom, knock down the East Wing. I mean, what are we talking about here? And it's not only a sense of priorities, it's a sense of judgment and sensitivity to the time you live in. If Trump had said last night, I'm not going to the basketball game, I'm trying to deal with Iran, everybody would have understood that. He went anyway. I didn't criticize him for going because they were in a temporary thing of peace, because that's professionals, ball game, and it's not on the White House lawn. But to set up a cage match as violent as you could get on the White House lawn on Flag Day, which happens to be your birthday, so it's really just a violent birthday party for you. Well, David, I went to the game last night. If they got a ticket for me to the cage fight, you can have my ticket. You can be my guest. I won't be there. Let me thank Reverend Dr. Michael A. Warren. Let me thank all of you that called in, listened in, you that called in and couldn't get through, but hung in there anyhow. Remember, whatever you do, wherever you go, however you feel, tell somebody, tell anybody, tell everybody. Reverend Al told you personally, keep it real.
4: Keep it real.
0: Keep it real. Whatever you do, keep it real. I'll talk to you tomorrow. Keep it real.

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1: It's Sybil Wilkes with what we need to know. The massive manhunt for the gunman who shot 12 people at an outdoor festival in Toledo, Ohio, is now on its third day. Authorities in Toledo report that a dozen victims, ranging from the ages of 14 to 61, remain stable and continue to improve following Saturday's shooting. Police believe the unidentified suspects were actively shooting at each other during the annual Old West End Festival. On Capitol Hill, the head of the indicted Southern Poverty Law Center is set to testify before the House Judiciary Committee. Alveda King will face questioning over allegations that the civil rights nonprofit funneled millions into the very extremist groups they claim to fight. Across the globe, a catastrophic 7.8 magnitude earthquake struck southern Philippine island of Mindanao. Over 30 people were confirmed dead and more than 100 are injured after dozens of buildings collapsed. A federal lawsuit has been filed to block a controversial UFC fight night scheduled to take place on the White House lawn June 14th. Plaintiffs argue the event illegally uses public land to enrich a private corporation without congressional approval, though the Department of the Interior maintains it's being handled like normal White House events. Victor Wembanyama delivered a spectacular 32-point performance to lead the San Antonio Spurs to a thrilling 115-111 victory over the New York Knicks in Game 3 of the NBA Finals Monday night. This win snaps the Knicks' historic 13-game postseason winning streak, marking their first loss in 46 days and cuts New York's series lead to 2-1. To subscribe to my free daily newsletter, please visit SybilWilkes.com. For all the news 24/7, go to News1.com. I'm Sybil Wilkes. Be informed, be empowered.
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4: 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Or S, speech difficulty. 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
6: 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I'm your host, Lynn Richardson. 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And we are still in the middle, at the cusp of a new season, new opportunities, new wealth, new growth, new life, new love, new truth, and guess what? That means you. So we have been talking about making your money grow. That's what we got to do. We got to make our money grow, right? Because guess what? Money will work harder for you than you can ever work for it. I have to keep repeating that because people are out working hard every single day. They are talking about the great resignation. And I call it the great revelation. Right? Now, I am certainly not saying people should not work at jobs, because all of us need to be in a position to give our gifts and our talents to businesses that are existing so that we can improve our skills and then we can be a part of commerce and business and so on and so forth. But what I am saying is that I am excited for everyone who sees and knows their worth and they are willing to do the work to get where they are trying to go. So I am encouraged by all that you are doing. I am encouraged by the stance that you have taken. I am encouraged by the new vision that you see for yourself in your life. And yes, having a home-based business is one of those things, but also remember, money will work harder for you than you can ever work for it. So we are going to get busy with continuing the path of understanding how to make our money grow. We're going to get busy with continuing the path of trying to get to the next level financially. We're going to get busy with the path of growing our communities and our families for generations to come. Let me tell you something. Poverty does not have to be your final destination. Let me repeat. Poverty does not have to be your final destination. Poverty is not what you were designed for. Poverty is not what you are destined to. It is a circumstance and a condition, but it is not your ending destination, right? It's not your ending destination. So what are we going to do together to get to the next level? Let me tell you, we're going to get educated together. We're going to learn new things together. We're going to write new books together. We're going to build each other up. I just had the best call today. I started a home buyers club last year because I wanted to help people get to the next level in home ownership. And I knew from my own experience that there were biases out here in the industry that were preventing people from getting into good properties with good rates. And so I started the Home Buyers Club. Now, you all know many, many years ago, there was a WVON Home Buyers Club. And we went on bus tours and all kind of things. It's not that Home Buyers Club. This Home Buyers Club is all about coaching. coaching and teaching people what to do, how to get rid of your spending addiction, how to have a budget, how to save for a home, how to apply for a home, all of these things. And so one lady, she's great, wonderful. She's a nurse, makes well over six figures, was having trouble getting into her property. You see, she had gone to a new construction site in the middle of the pandemic when everything was shut down. So they were basically giving houses away. Once they realized what they had done and that they could get more money for the property than what she was paying, they tried every trick in the book to get her not to get into this home. Guess what? She joined the home buyers club. She told me what was going on. I called and I was like, Harriet Tubman, baby, I had everybody on the phone. I got the director, the manager, the builder, the mortgage people, and I told them what to do. And so she called me and she said, Lynn, I am in my house. We did the running man, the cabbage patch, and everything else. And this is what I'm talking about. I am talking about learning together. I am talking about growing together. I am talking about elevating and getting to the next level together. And guess what? If you've got something you want to do, if you've got a dream that seems to be at bay, if you've got a roadblock, then I want you to go to asklynn.org. Tell me all about it so we can figure out how to get rid of it. That's all. We got to put our minds together. Now, I have six eyes. I've got the two eyes that God gave me. Then I have contact lenses, okay? I can't do anything without these contact lenses. And then when I read, I have to put on prescription reading glasses over the contact lenses, okay? So six eyes are better than two. Two minds are better than one. And all of us working together can absolutely positively get to the next level. So I am so excited. We're going to talk about making our money grow. And then we're going to talk about what we're going to do with the money after it is there and available and growing and working for us. So tell your friends, tell your family members, tell everybody, hey, listen, stop what you're doing. Stop, drop, and roll, because this is an emergency. We are in a state of emergency. I have a new program coming out called The State of Black Wealth in America. I'll tell you all about that soon. But I want you to tell everybody to stop, drop, and roll. Stop, drop, and roll. And I want you to get to the next level. So go get your pen. Go get your paper. Tell someone. 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So I want you to do that, and then we will be right back after that. This is the Millionaires Roundtable. I'm Lynn Richardson. 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

until you see what you say. And I said that one. Okay, so we are not going to continue to let money be the thing that holds us back. We are not going to continue to let money be the thing that keeps us from living our dreams, that keeps us from achieving our goals, that keeps us depressed, down and out, beat up, and turned all upside down. We are not going to do it, okay? There's always an opportunity for you to put one foot in front of the other and keep moving towards the dream and the vision that you see for yourself. So let me just say this. So I started the Millionaires Before 30 Club to give our young people an opportunity to get it right the first time. If I knew then what I know now, I know I would already be a billionaire. Already know I would be, right? And there's a recent article that came out during the pandemic. There were 493 new billionaires made. I've been copying this post. I said, coming out of the pandemic, you will either be a billionaire, or a witness. Are you going to watch it? Or are you going to participate in becoming it? And a billionaire may seem like it's a far stretched number, but really it's a numbers game. And there are people who understand how to make numbers work for them. Because once, if you have a penny, you get 100 of them, you have a dollar. You get 100 of those, you have $100. You get 100 of those, you have, see, it just keeps going on and on and on and on. So this is about us giving our young people an opportunity. Now, if you're almost 30 and you want to be a millionaire before 30, join the club anyway, because you can be one before you're 40. If you're over 40 and you want to be one by 50, the whole concept is that you can do it if you focus your mind and your energy and your resources on it. It can be done for you. So I want to just give you a couple of different challenges. We're going to talk about a couple of different challenges. And then I want you to go to asklynn.org. And I want you to tell me which challenge you are planning to do. Okay. I'm going to give you a couple of challenges. And then I'm going to tell you to go to asklynn.org and then tell me which challenge are you going to do. The first challenge is the $1 challenge. It's the $1 challenge, okay? I want you to write that down. It's the $1 challenge. Now, let me tell you how this challenge works. You put $1 in the bank in week one. You put $2 in the bank in week two. You put $3 in the bank in week three. This is going to be in a savings account on the other side of town with no debit card attached to it. You cannot transfer the money. You'd have to go through some stuff to get to the money. Okay. So I have accounts like that. I have accounts that are not connected to my personal checking account that I'm using every day. I have accounts that are not connected to my business account that I'm using for bills and things. I have accounts that are at a whole different bank that I had to set up separately that have no debit card attached to them. And of course, yes, I could get the money if I needed it in an emergency, but the whole idea is it's not going to be a transfer situation. It's not going to be the overdraft account, okay? It's not going to be the account where you pull the money from and you don't even realize it's gone, okay? So week one, $1. Week two, $2. Week three, $3. Week four, $4. And you just keep going. Okay? So every single week, add $1. Just do that. By week 52, you will have placed, in week 52, you're going to put $52 in the bank. At the end of the year, you will have $1,378 saved in the bank. Now, here's the deal. If you put that money and keep it in a regular bank, then you'll be lucky if you earn $10 in interest. All right. So I want to teach you what to then do with that $1,378, because if somewhere along the way, once you get $300 and you choose the right investments and then you make that money grow and you keep on adding to it, what's going to start to happen is your money is going to work harder for you than you can ever work for it. Your money will work harder for you than you can ever work for it. So let me tell you what happens to $1,378 if you were to divide that amount by 12 and act as if you were going to put in an equal amount every single month. Okay. Let me tell you what would happen to that money. Now, once again, if you leave the money

0: in the bank for a year, you'll be lucky if you have $10 in interest. You'll be lucky if that's the case, all right? Because I want you to do the math. I'm going to take $1,378, and if I multiply that times 1%, then I just earn $13.78. That's not a lot, right? So we get discouraged, and we don't want to continue, and we don't want to move forward. But what if that money was earning 10%, all right? So now you've got $1,378, and it's earning interest at a rate of 10%. You just now earned $137.80. Okay, not too much, right? That's okay. But what if you chose the right investments, and let's say the money was earning 50%, okay? So $1,378, and it was earning 50%. And in just 1 year, now you've earned $689. So you put in $1,378 and you then put that money in the right investments that you choose with a financial advisor. To be clear, I am not a financial advisor. I had all those licenses. I let them go. I am a financial coach. But once you join the Millionaire Before 30 Club and I help you with your mindset and teach you the patterns that you need to teach to become wealthy, then yes, we'll sit you with someone who can help you discover your risk profile, as well as the investments that match your risk profile. Now, I'm going to give you something. I'm telling you the truth. 2 years ago, I just took $10,000 and I put it in an account. And I said, I'm not even going to worry about it. I chose the right mix of investments. It's got some stocks, some bonds. It's got more stocks than bonds. That $10,000 is now $14,700. Can you imagine just putting some money someplace and it grows like that? And that grew just at that pace because I didn't add anything to it. So this is about you getting to the next level. 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We have to take a break. For news, traffic, and weather, go to asklynn.org. Tell me what you're looking for, and I'll give you the answers. We'll be right back.
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0: Hey, hey, now welcome, welcome back. You are listening to the Millionaires Roundtable. I'm your host, Lynn Richardson. It's WVON 1690 AM, the Talk of Chicago, the voice of the nation, our favorite radio station. I have MC Light, my sister, here with us. Y'all know I got to bring her on anytime we're talking about new reasons, new seasons, new opportunities, and new attitudes. Welcome, welcome to the Roundtable, Light.
15: Thank you. Thank you very much, Lynn Richardson, and God bless you and your circle.
0: Bless the table. Bless the round table. Come on now. We go bless the tablecloths and everything that goes along with it. Let me tell you something. God is so good. So, you know, I've been talking about making your money grow. And there are just some things I'm going to repeat until we get it. Until, you know, you got to speak what you seek until you see what you say. So I'm going to keep on saying the same thing over and over again until I see some change, because I believe that that the time is here. The harvest is here. The time is now. And I am just so excited about all that we have coming our way. But, you know, I wanted to bring you in on this part of the conversation, because at the top of the show, I shared some really good news. You know that I created the Homebuyers Club, because we're talking about making your money grow, but then also what do you do with the money when it grows? And so, you know, we created the Homebuyers Club to basically be an advocate for people and to help them navigate this often biased territory in the home buying, mortgage, and real estate process. And, you know, a while back, one of our favorite students, Miss Tara Robinson, and I'm just have to give her congratulations. I'm saying her name now. Girl, she moved into our house. She moved into our house. She found a new construction townhome in California. She found a new construction townhome. She got it when the market was very dry and bleak. So the builders are basically just giving away houses, kind of similar to me. Then when everything opened up, they realized how crazy they were and how much money they weren't going to make. And so they were trying to find every reason to get her out of the house. Well, I called the office like Harriet Tubman, child. I talked to everybody. I blessed them all out in Jesus' name. And I probably would have gave them some Harold's chicken, too, if I had that. Because after I tell you what I got to tell you, now I'm hungry and I want to eat. Well, anyway, she closed on her house and she's just so happy. So I was doing a running man, the cabbage patch, the bump, the jerk. I'm doing every dance. And I called her and she was not expecting me to call her. But this is why we do what we do, like. And you have been a part of this success. You've been a part of this helping us to create this platform, getting this platform out to all of your fans over the decades. And I just had to share that good news with you. What you think about that?
15: I think that's awesome. I mean, anyone who has a dream of stepping into what they see for themselves, at the end of the day, the goal, the big pie in the sky, so to speak, to do the work that it takes to get there is one thing. But when you're there, it's glorious. You know, I'm in the middle of a transaction in terms of a home, and all I do is just keep setting my ducks up in a row. I think I posted today just one step in front of the other, headed towards the direction of your goal. And so I'm happy for her. This is awesome for her and her family. They get to enjoy what was just a thought in her head, and that is, I want to be a homeowner.
0: Yeah. No, it is so amazing. And of course, now she's talking about investment property, and we had a home buyers club meeting last night. Cecilia Marlowe, everybody who knows me and is in the mortgage or knows me from being in the mortgage business knows that Cecilia Marlowe, I trained her it's going on 20 years. And she's the person, my go-to person for mortgages and the person that I've sent, all the people who I know and love to. And I was explaining to her, what was going on. And so she was able to offer some insight. But she's also told us that now there are programs and you'll be able to relate to this light, because lots of people who are self-employed entertainers and so on and so forth don't have the documentation that the bank wants. So now she's saying that there are new programs if you have a 1099, you can get a mortgage. If you are self-employed and you can't really show your income, but you can state it, you can say, listen, I make this much. Now I can't show you where it is. Because it might be all over Cash App and everything else. People are getting money any way they can. And so sometimes it's hard for people to document, although they are definitely in position to buy a home. And so there's all kind of new programs. So that's exciting for you, for me, for everybody who's out here, because you keep talking about Sunny Girl Holdings. We want to invest in real estate, right?
15: Yes, absolutely. All over the globe, why not? It can be done. And, it's when you begin to really let your mind flow into what it is that you want and then put together a plan in order to get there is when you it's almost like you just step into it and you're living the life that you only used to dream about. But you have to be willing to set some time aside, because I know all of our lives are busy, but to set some time aside and actually dream. What is it that you want in your life? And that can be anything. That could be a relationship. That could be a family. That could be better relationships and better relationships with your family. It could be, whatever you want, a vehicle, or you want a new home, or whatever it is that you want, just putting your mind to it and also making the changes that need to be made in order to get there.
0: You know what? Yep, that's what it's all about. That is really what it's all about. And it really is about believing what it is that you see for yourself. I often tell people, if you have a dream, that's because that dream is for you. You're not going to envision something that isn't possible for you. I have never envisioned being an astronaut. That's not possible for me. It would not work out. Okay. Mm-hmm. It's just okay. Something I've never envisioned doing. You know, I've never envisioned being a singer on stage. I've never envisioned, but the things that I do envision are the things for me. And so, you know, that is certainly one part of it. So what are some of the things that you want to do with your money? Like as it grows, like where are some of the things that you want to place your resources? Cause I know you've got lots of things going on. You've got TV shows. We've got an entertainment and a management firm. You see new artists all the time. You get excited about, there's some franchising things I know you've talked about. What are some of the things that you want to do as you make your money grow?
15: Well, I definitely want to be able to give back, right? Because that's part of, you keep getting when you keep giving. And I mean, that's of course not the only reason to give so that you get, but it is being able to show my level of gratitude for where it is that I am now and where it is that I'm heading. And so to find different organizations, to find, you know, to be able to give to my church in a way that I've never been able to give before, you know, which I can tell you a little story about giving is, you know, at one point I decided when I had left one church and I was sort of mid churches, I decided to start tithing to my family church back in Rockaway, Queens. And I did that for, I don't know, maybe 2 years. And at the end, almost at the end of when I was giving, I made a trip there. Unfortunately, someone had passed. And so this is the church that we have all of our going home services in. And the pastor, he said, come with me. And, you know, we were walking through the church and then he took me downstairs with a whole beautiful kitchen, wonderful, like, you know, areas for meetings and things of that nature and Bible study. And he said, do you like this space? And I was like, yeah. He said, you built it.
0: Wow.
15: I said, what? He said, the money that you've been sending us helped to pay for this because they were victims of the Sandy storm. And I don't know if any of you listeners remember the storm that hit New York City. And I mean, everybody's basements were flooded on Rockaway in Rockaway, Queens and several other places. But they were hit really hard because they're right there on Rockaway Beach. And so it was filled with water. Everything was destroyed with mold and all kinds of issues. And the money I sent them helped them rebuild their whole bottom floor.
0: Wow.
15: That's what I want to do. I want to, you know, give in areas where it makes a difference. And then also I want to be able to invest in, you know, if I had my way, a line of boutique hotels where people can go and get real rest and be fed and get healed. And, you know, I've got long lists, Lynn.
0: Wow. Yeah, no, you know, this is good. This is good. That's what it's all about. And, you know, I have also been working on my estate plan. So as your money grows, you got to figure out where it's going to go, what happens if you're no longer here. And Hip Hop Sisters Foundation is in my estate plan. There will be funds going to the charity in the event that something happens to me and so on and so forth. And not in the event, something will. None of us are going to be here forever. But I plan on being here to at least age 120. Me and Mary Green talked about that yesterday. But, you know, it's about being able to put your resources in a place where they are needed to help others grow, to help yourself grow. And, you know, it's just all good. So, you know, I'm excited about it. I've got some facts and I've got some details and I've got some figures that I'm going to share. But right now we are going to take a break. This is the Millionaires Roundtable. I'm your host, Lynn Richardson. It's WVON 1690 AM. We will be right back. Don't turn that dial.
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1: Hey, hey, now welcome back. You're listening to the Millionaires Roundtable. I'm your host, Lynn Richardson. It's WVON, 1690 AM, the talk of Chicago, the voice of the nation, our favorite radio station. We are creating millionaires one family at a time, one day at a time, $1 at a time, and one dime at a time. And that means you. And I know we've been a little bit over the place, all over the place in this show today. However, I'm just so excited about all the new possibilities and all the new opportunities. So I want to just bring us back on home. Light is still here with us. And I wanted to share, we've got a couple of challenges going on. We've got the $1 challenge, where if you save $1 this week, $2 next week, $3 a week after that, just add a dollar each week, you'll have a little bit over $1,300 at the end of the year. And we've talked about what it takes to make that money grow. But I want to also share, because, you know, I told my children, I said, you know, I want you to just start putting away $100 a month. And if you put away $100 a month and you put it into the right fund, and if you pay attention, and if you know what it is that you are doing, and if you learn the rules of the game and play the game by the rules, then you've got the potential to have, listen, depending on what it's earning over time, $100 a month for 30 years is $8 million. $8 million. Depending on, now that is aggressive growth, right? That's aggressive growth. Let me take a number that's a little more moderate. Let me take it down to maybe about 12% interest over time. Then in 30 years, that's $226,000. Okay. If you are extremely, extremely lucky, because there are people, you know, there are folks who bought Amazon when it was, you know, pennies on a dollar. Now Amazon stock is over $3,000 per share. There are people who literally created their entire life legacies because of the work that they were able to do in putting funds away and so on and so forth. So, you know, it's all about taking what you have, no matter what you have, and colliding into your future and getting to the next level with it. So, you know, I just want to encourage everybody to believe in yourself, to believe in what you have, and to do the best you can where you are with what you have right now.
13: Mm-hmm, mm-hmm.
1: Yeah.
13: I completely do the best with what you have at the time, where you are. What's the tool that you have right now? Use them, but still, you know, be on a mission to acquire more tools in your toolbox.
1: Absolutely. Yeah, absolutely. So what are some of the other things that you want to do? You've talked about, and I just want to go, you know, jump back over here a bit. Real estate holdings. Where are some of the places that you'd like to own property? I know that there are some places overseas you want to go. You've been trying to get me to go for years. And even here in the States, where are some of the places that you'd like to see home ownership and or real estate investments happen for you? Like,
13: oh boy, I would say Arizona. I'm a real
1: really
13: real fan. Yeah, I'm a real fan of Arizona. Scottsdale. There's a few places in Arizona where the development is really nice. The land, you know, they give you some space, get some air. You're always going to have some heat because Arizona's hot. But I really like Arizona towards the west end of Arizona. Also Houston. I like Houston a lot. I like Dallas a lot. Dallas is a very new city with lots of new construction and development is budding. And I like Miami. I don't know that I'd ever move there, but if we're talking intercontinental, I like Miami. And I also, from what I understand, Ohio has a lot of promising development happening in quite a few of the cities there, specifically Cincinnati. I have a friend from D.C. who moved out there and has acquired a couple of properties, and he is ecstatic about what it is that they're doing there in Cincinnati. So that would be another place that I would look. Not so sure that I'd purchase, but I'd like to spend some time there and see what it is that they have to offer. And then if we're talking about abroad, I'll take any island. You know, you could put me on any island. I'm sure to want a space there that I can keep, perhaps a boutique hotel of some sort that can be, you know, empty when I go to visit, and then we be able to utilize the space and have it as an investment property that continues to make money. And then Thailand, you know, I'm into Indonesia. I'm not too much Europe. I think the only places off Europe would be Italy. Maybe, you know, Croatia is a place to look where there's beautiful islands, property, Crete, off Greece. So, you know, I've got my eye everywhere, but I'm honestly, obviously, where I am is where I need to be right now, and that is Los Angeles, California.
1: Yes, yes, yes, yes. Mm-hmm. Yes, yes, yes. No, I love it. I love it. I never thought I would buy anything in California, but of course, here I am. I still want to do something in Atlanta. I still want to do something in Chicago. I want to own multi-unit buildings and brownstones in Chicago. And I want to get out of the country. I'm actually really, really, I'm thinking about places like, you know, the Caribbean. I'd like to own something in the Caribbean. I'd like to own something potentially in Bali. I want to go there and visit. I want to be either in Paris or London. I want to be able to get to either quickly. So those are some of the things that I'm going to be working on for the next decade. So I am just excited. We are delighted. This is a new season, a new reason, new opportunities. We are helping you make your money grow. I don't care if it's $1, $10, $100, or $1,000. Let's figure out how to make it grow. And I want you to go to AskLynn.org. 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So I want you to go to AskLynn.org, and I want you to tell me what it is that you are looking to do, because guess what? We got a team of people who are ready to help you. You know what? We'll talk to you next time. Bye-bye.
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0: is going to hell.
1: You got to make her say my name one time here.
2: My name is DL. Ladies and gentlemen, put your hands together for DL Hughley.
0: It is a Black Music Month / Pride Month, so it's Black Pride.
3: Yeah, wow. Admit it. Wow.
4: Yeah.
3: And speaking of black music, did you see the Earth, Wind, and Fire documentary?
0: I did not.
5: I got to watch it. I haven't seen it.
0: I got to watch that.
3: It is dope.
0: You know what
3: Quest
0: I did
3: Love
0: see?
3: Did that one.
0: Yeah, I think, yeah, they're doing some really good introspective documentaries on kind of the music that shaped, like, our, like, they really were the soundtracks of our lives. I watched that Luther Vandross thing all over again. I think it came on BET. It really, I'm telling you, and I watched that Michael Jackson. They're really doing some,
4: yeah.
0: I think the Michael Jackson, yeah, it was, it really
5: I haven't watched it yet on Netflix.
0: Yeah. You just wait. It's coming. It's, look, you can order it in a week.
4: Up and down, up and down. You don't know how you feel.
3: Yeah.
0: It'll be on your TV in a week, I promise you.
3: But that's what you wanted in the Luther documentary.
0: That's right? That is. Well, I didn't get enough. Yeah. Well, here's the thing. I think that if you do documentaries for you or for the family, then it isn't fair to the audience. Because a documentary is to let them in on things that they wouldn't have seen before. Everything a family or a guardian or somebody who wants to protect your image, everything they see is something you want them to.
4: And well, that's why it's called a documentary, because you're right. Documenting and showing right. Everything right. That has happened right. In someone's life, the good, right. The bad, and the ugly.
0: Yes.
4: But typically, the family don't want you to see the bad and the ugly. So they curate it in such a way that, you know, it makes them look shine in a positive
0: way. So what I'm paying for is a sizzle reel. That's what I'm, you know, that's what you like. Literally, that's really it.
4: Well,
3: a cemetery.
0: All right. Happy birthday to Johnny Depp. You know, Johnny Depp was the first time I saw trial. Remember that girl who was on trial with?
3: Yep.
0: That's the first time I saw a white woman's tears not work.
6: It did not work.
0: That is the one. That Johnny Depp apparently got the antidote to white woman's tears.
4: Yes.
0: Happy birthday to Lori Hernandez, the gymnast. Happy birthday to Natalie Portman. Happy birthday to Michael J. Fox with a solid kid. Happy birthday to Tamela Mann. Happy birthday to T.G. Jakes. Hope he's on the man. Happy birthday to Logan Browning. Hit the floor and meet the Browns. Happy birthday to Keisha Sharp. Happy birthday to Girlfriends and Are We There Yet? Happy birthday to Udonis Haslam. He's the Derek Fisher of the Miami Heat.
5: Just keep him in line. That's it.
0: Yep. Like, and it, but still, like, well, is revered and respected. And he won't get a statue, but he'll never have to buy a meal in Miami.
5: No, or pay for it. Yeah, not just the team. They love him in the city.
0: Yes,
5: the city.
0: Yes,
5: oh my God.
0: Or pay for Puerto Rican.
5: Should I laugh at that?
0: Happy birthday to Paige and Stoyakovic. Happy birthday to McKinley Freeman for Hit the Floor. A queen of sugar and our kind of people. Happy birthday, Wayman Tisdale. Had a great career and a great jazz career, too.
5: Yes.
3: Yep. Bass player extraordinary.
5: He is definitely missed.
0: He was a cold boy. Happy birthday to Jackie Wilson. That's posthumously. We got a great show lined up for you. We got Jasmine who's going to have what's trending. I'm going to have a little note from the GED section on the D.L. Hughley Show.
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0: Jazz man.
4: What, man?
0: Tell these good people what's trending.
4: Well, everyone's talking about Trump at the game and how they booed him for what seemed like an eternity.
5: Sleeping at the game. He was sleeping.
0: You know what? It's not just the game.
4: Yeah, everywhere.
3: New York
4: hates him.
0: It is. Here's the thing. It isn't just the game. It is no one wanted to do your Freedom 250 Fest.
4: Yep.
0: No one, and Bill Maher talks about, oh, it looks bad on Democrats. What Democrats said no?
4: Yeah.
0: How are you going to be the Commodores and you worried about ruining your career?
4: Right.
0: They literally are working the night shift.
4: Yeah.
0: It is the fact that he's having the UFC fight and no one took his invitation.
4: No one.
0: Everywhere you go, people despise you. And either he doesn't, either he's oblivious to it. Like even when it was over, it is indicative of the way that he does. Donald Kerr doesn't care how tariffs affects you.
4: Mm-hmm.
0: He's going to do it as long as he gets rich. He doesn't care how this war affects you as long as he gives what he wants. He didn't care how he inconvenienced those people in Madison Square Garden.
4: No. Not at all.
0: He didn't care.
4: And they changed a lot.
0: As a matter of fact, when is the last time he has mentioned anything having to do with anything that you're concerned about. Gas prices, they'll come down when the war's over. We have to stop them from getting a bomb.
4: How about the fact that there is a war going on?
0: Exactly.
4: Yeah. He's at the game.
0: You're more worried about California. Don't tell me about the law that says you have the right to look at California's votes. We have the right to look at the Epstein files.
4: Yeah.
9: And it's a law.
0: You tried to pass a law. You tried to pass a law to get your Justice Department to pass a law so that they could never see your taxes. Mm. Don't talk about fraud when you invest in it. And the fact that people are having these conversations.
4: Yep.
0: We didn't, either. Spencer Pratt, LA was never going to vote for a dude named Spencer. The only Spencer we like is Chris Spencer. That's the only one.
4: And we like him.
0: We don't like the real Trump. Why would he like the Timu Trump? Why would we like him?
4: Well, I think you might like one thing that he said, but probably not. When they were asked after the game, I guess apparently Stephen A. Smith had said that if Trump came, that he was going to be bad luck. And he's like, I told you so. And they asked him what he thought about it, and he said, well, you told him he's going to run for president and all the things. He said, you know, Stephen A. Smith has a low IQ. I don't think he's smart enough.
0: The one thing for sure is you're not a testament to high IQ. Is number
9: all.
0: One.
9: Yeah,
0: and number two, it was insulting to watch Stephen A. get insulted after all the things that made him say anything bad about the president. It was a game.
4: Yep.
0: It wasn't the fact that what he said and done to women, what he said and done to black people, the fact that the Knicks, you believe that they lost, they were jinxed by his president. Just like the Knicks, America's jinxed by his president.
4: That part right there. And that's what's trending.
0: All right, coming up, we got a little note from the GED section. That's up in 15 minutes. It is the D.L. Hughley Show.
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11: 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Afternoons.
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14: 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Seems big.
15: Well, they built that pipeline thing. That's pretty big.
14: No. I'm sorry. I can't help.
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0: 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It's the D.L. Hughley Show. And we're back.
2: It is not just not last night. Trump's appearance at Madison Square Garden is indicative of how he treats everything. It is his whole persona. It is the way he does everything. He didn't care how tariffs would affect people. He didn't care that there were more bankruptcies. He didn't care how it would affect farmers. He didn't care and does not care how the war affects everyday Americans. As a matter of fact, when is the last time you've heard Trump talk about anything other than his UFC stadium, a reflecting pool, rage tweeting every night, his Freedom 250 concert? When is the last time he said anything that addressed the concerns of the American citizen? He's never been concerned about it. And last night was indicative of just that. He didn't care that the thousands of fans that had set up around the Madison Square Garden that would have gotten to see the game were inconvenienced, or that the thousands coming in were inconvenienced. He didn't care that tickets were $10,000. He didn't care that the city had to grind to a stop. He got what he wanted, and he did what he did. Whether he's watching a game or talking about the economy or planning a war, he falls asleep. And then on top of that, there is this notion about what's going on in California. Like he thinks that some kind of way everywhere that doesn't vote for him is voter fraud. He's taking ballots in Georgia and in Arizona. The truth of the matter is California's never liked him in any election. He's never going to carry California. As a matter of fact, Los Angeles, he won 17%, and he's less popular now. They don't have to cheat, commit fraud. He is a very unpopular person in California, and he knows how unpopular he is because he's constantly antagonizing us. He's always trying to send troops there or heavy ICE presence or cutting funding. Even now, taking the buoys out of the water that monitor tsunamis. So you can't be both antagonistic toward a state and think that the corrupt fraud was committed. They do not like you, and they weren't going to like Spencer Pratt. He's a Temu version of you. Why would they like him? The only Spencer that Los Angeles is ever probably going to like is Chris Spencer. Why would we take a version of you? Why would we take a guy who's just like you? You endorsing him in L.A. is ridiculous. That would make it worse. And the same people, the very same people who voted for you were backing him. The very same people.

0: is. If you want to carry a vote, if you want to go somewhere and be lauded, go to Arkansas. Every time that'll work. You gave your endorsement to the Timu version of you, and he lost just like everybody else knew he would. Because your endorsement don't mean a damn thing in California, particularly in Los Angeles. Maybe Bakersfield, maybe Fresno, but L.A.? Stop it. Giving Spencer Pratt your endorsement was definitely not going to work in Los Angeles. It is like Beyonce said, this ain't Texas. That's a little note from the GED section. It's the D.L. Hughley Show.
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3: She's jazz. 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It's the Jazzy Report on the D.L. Hughley Show.
4: Senator Adam Schiff out of California has introduced a bill that seeks to limit the Department of Defense's use of AI in lethal strikes. The Human Authority and Lethal Operations Act would establish guardrails and oversight for the use of autonomous and semi-autonomous weapons and surveillance systems that use AI. Schiff said the department's use of AI in recent months shows there is an urgent need for legislation.
0: Let's just say this. Artificial intelligence isn't as bad as natural stupidity.
4: That's worse. Yeah.
0: Anybody could do better than Hespit's doing. Anybody?
4: Yes.
0: Could.
5: I mean,
0: anybody could.
4: I think I could do the better. I could do a better job.
0: Yeah. Well, we're getting our ass. Let me tell you something. Iran fired missiles at Israel. That means they ain't out of them, right?
4: Mm-hmm.
0: And exactly. That means they're not interested in whatever peace. The problem with this country right now is that everything is almost antiquated. Our infrastructure is antiquated. Our transportation system is antiquated, and our military is antiquated. The way people fight now is not. They don't spend billions of dollars on fighter jets. They spend $10,000 on drones.
4: Yeah. Mm-hmm.
0: They have different tactics. And we've never, since Vietnam, we haven't mastered, we haven't adjusted to the way people fight these days. They're not conventional warfare like we have these days.
4: Yeah.
0: And if you do fight somebody, put your best and brightest, not the dude that got kicked out of the National Guard and can't wear a uniform.
5: Yeah.
0: It's not hard to tell how it's going to happen.
4: Yeah.
0: It's not. All right, you going. I'm sorry. I'm raving again.
4: It's okay.
0: This ain't Texas.
4: Ranting. The USDA has confirmed two more cases of the New World screw worm in Texas. Now, this is a fly that burrows into the areas of mammals and lays eggs that hatch maggots that feed on flesh, right? Now, the parasite was eradicated in the U.S. back in the 60s, and they said it had not appeared again until last week. Now, they say the food supply is not at risk. However, they are investing more than $1 billion to stop
0: it. Whoever it is, they say. You know why? Because they fired the people that monitor it.
4: Correct.
5: Thanks,
0: just like they fired the people that monitor, they got rid of the people that monitor Iranian's nuclear weapons. Mm-hmm. Just like they got rid of the people that monitor these various diseases. And now people are getting sick eating, drinking raw milk.
5: Yeah.
0: Yep. And now diseases that were on a decline. You fired.
4: You wanted it.
0: Yeah, that's right. And then you tried to blame Biden. Like, that's what
4: I mean, but that's what
0: literally
4: people like that. That's what they do. They always find somebody else to blame.
0: He literally raised tweets all night, lies, blames Biden, and takes a nap, and then goes that all over again. That's what he does this whole day, man. It's crazy.
5: Blame Musk.
0: Bootsy, thank you for
4: Bootsy.
0: That. Bootsy has a problem with NFL quarterback and USC star on the cover of Madden wearing nail polish. Listen, I like Bootsy a lot, but I'm not going to take rearing kids' advice from a dude who had people murdered. You know what I'm saying?
4: Yeah.
0: That's ridiculous.
5: Allegedly.
0: No. He's had hit. I tell you what, nail polish, red nail polish ain't bad as blood on your hands. It's not at all. Mm. Your idea, now, I don't necessarily like that somebody's wearing nail polish, but you assaulting his manhood? Because he don't comport it like you do? There are people that came up missing mess with you. You think that's a better example for children than a dude who wears nail polish and carries himself in an exemplary way and works hard and leads his team? You think you're a better example than him? That's ridiculous.
4: I just don't understand why people are so preoccupied with what someone else is doing.
0: Man.
4: Mind your own business.
0: Really? Boosie's been to jail for some nefarious things, right?
4: Yes.
0: If you had a child, would you rather him go to jail or wear nail polish?
4: Well, first of all, I wouldn't want a child called Boosie. I wouldn't want to name my baby Boosie.
0: And I'm not knocking him. You stepped out on this thing and started dogging this dude out because he doesn't look like, he doesn't wear the stuff you do.
4: Yeah. Now, what's interesting is you used to think Boosie was a prophet.
0: No, I do. I think he's a cold piece. But I think this is a silly thing. And I think that

0: that if that is your idea, that you got literally there are people who are not here because on your say so, mm-hmm. allegedly. And you think that you're in a position to morally point your finger at somebody else? his has nail polish. True enough, you wipe that out. Blood don't come off your record.
1: Ooh. Well,
0: and you're going to go to trial again. Let's stop. All right, let's get to the call. Let's see what you think. 877-242-2426.
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0: We get to your calls in a bit. 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
0: So the question we're asking, Lil Boosie said this about Kayla Williams.
6: I come up on the Tecmo Bowl. I never thought in a million years that I would see a Madden cover with one of the best players with his fingernails painted. A game that's sold to billions of little boys. What kind of message are they sending to these little boys? I never thought in a million years I would see this.
0: What do you think? Was he right on, or was that, was that a little out of line? We're going to go to our social media platform, especially, okay, what are they saying out there?
7: So we got Nicole from South Dakota, and she said, that's just Bootsy telling the truth like only Bootsy can.
0: Yeah.
2: Wow.
0: There are some people the wrong messenger for that.
2: Yeah.
0: We ain't talking about an academic dude. We're talking about a dude who's a street dude who done a lot of street stuff telling you that a dude wearing nail polish is the bad example for the kid. That's crazy to me. You listen to Kayla Williams and follow his path, you might get a college scholarship and go on and have great education. You listen to Boosie, I don't know if that's
2: gonna stay the same. Yeah.
0: I don't know if it's going to stay the same.
2: Matter of fact, from what I understand, this is me just reading, that he has significant milestones in his criminal history.
0: Come on now.
2: Anytime AI says significant milestones in his criminal history.
0: Come on now.
2: Yes.
0: Come on now. Stop it.
2: I mean,
0: stop it.
2: It's pretty.
0: It's that kind of mentality, which is why dudes, like you'll see dudes like Michael Irvin's son who want to talk about they came from the mud. It's this mentality that you can't, that you're better, that you're more of a black person or more of a man because you do these things and he does those things.
2: Mm.
0: I bet you what you would rather your son follow that path than the other path. It ain't even close. Boosie got a couple hits. This dude might win a Super Bowl. I think he's as talented a quarterback, young quarterback, as in the NFL right now. And it's weird. They weird dudes. They do weird stuff. That don't make them less of men or even bad people or bad examples. That's crazy.
2: Yeah.
0: That's crazy, especially for a dude with blood on his hand. That's so crazy to me.
2: Well, maybe this is part of his 300 hours of community service that he's doing.
0: He's telling people, giving PSAs, trying
2: to assist. I'm doing my best to straighten it out for him.
0: Putting the gun down is a PSA. Stopping the violence is a PSA.
2: Yeah.
0: Going to school is a PSA.
2: Yeah.
0: Telling a dude not to wear nail polish, that's your personal preference.
2: Yeah. While you're still doing your 300 hours of community service, so you don't have to go back for additional prison time.
0: Stop it.
2: Yeah, that's a lot.
0: Stop it. All right, we're going to find out what you think. Give us a call, 877-242-2426. It's the D.L. Hughley Show.
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0: 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Hughley Show is back with the question of the day in just minutes away. Call D.L. now. I got to. 1-877-242-2426. It's the D.L. Hughley Show. And we're back.
1: It is the D.L. Hughley Show, your 2026 edition. If you're going to be in the San Jacinto Valley. And I'm going to be at the Saboba Casino. See, that's in Hemet. See, everybody get in trouble in L.A. and Inglewood and Compton. They move out in the desert. Like, the police can't find them there. They don't want to go out there. They want to go all the way to Vegas, or they stop in the desert.
2: They just stop in the middle.
1: And Hesperia and Apple Valley and Pear Blossom Highway. Always out there like that. So this is what Lil Boosie said.
3: As parents, how much do they have to do for us to say that's not right? Us daddies gotta go tell these boys that we got raising them to be men. That's wrong, son. That's for women.
1: Does he know that he has an extensive criminal record?
2: I'm sure he does. If he doesn't, his attorney does.
1: And does he know that the average parent... Skip, you have a son, right?
4: Yes, I do.
1: I have a son. Jasmine, you have a son.
2: I do.
1: Would you rather your son wear nail polish or have a jacket like Boosie's?
2: Choose that cherry popping red, Joey.
4: Yeah. You're asking me a question.
1: I didn't ask you yet, but you can go and bring it. Because you control the microphones, I guess you could do what you want, Trump. What were you saying?
2: Wow.
4: I said it's not the between this or that. That's an obvious question. Okay, the nail polish.
1: It's not obvious. If it were obvious, he wouldn't say
4: obvious
1: it.
4: To me. All right. So, but I would prefer my son not wear fingernail polish.
1: Okay.
4: I prefer not to wear a skirt like some of them do. That's just my opinion.
1: Too.
4: You know.
1: I would do that too. That is a very. But coming from you, I would not take advice for a dude who's currently on parole or probation telling me about how somebody should. How somebody's a bad example for sons. That's crazy. I just don't understand what your parole. What gives you the latitude? What gives you the moral turpitude to say that his nail polish is worse than the thing of nail polish on his hand is worse than the blood on yours? It's insane to me. That's insane. All right, 877-242-2426. It's the D.L. Hughley Show.
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1: So, Lil Boosie says this.
3: I come up on the Tecmo Bowl. I never thought in a million years that I would see a Madden cover with one of the best players with his fingernails painted. A game that's sold to billions of little boys. What kind of message are they sending to these little boys? I never thought in a million years I would see this.
1: The thing I cannot understand, like, it's not even the message, it's the messenger.
2: Yeah.
1: It really is. It's not even the message, it's the messenger. And the fact that if you look at the comments, there are a lot of people who support that. I guarantee you'd rather have your son making $17 million a year than making bail.
6: That's true.
1: It ain't even close.
6: I concur.
1: It ain't close at all.
2: That's not even close. I agree.
1: And it is this notion of what that looks like it contributes to a large, because the most influential people to young dudes is young dudes.
2: Mm-hmm.
1: And listening to young dudes is why a lot of young dudes is in jail.
2: Yeah. Oh, you're right.
1: Do you want the dude that could go to the Super Bowl to do, you know, got a couple, you know, or do you want the dude that did wipe me off or a dude that could be shining? You know what I mean? Come on now. Stop it. I'm not knocking your talent.
4: Wipe me down. Come on. He said, wipe me off. That's a different movie.
1: Same thing.
6: Maybe he was talking about nail polish on that song.
1: Yeah, that's when he wants to wipe it off.
2: But you know what? You remember, I don't know if you remember this or not, but this is how homophobic he is. He went to see The Color Purple and walked out and posted about it. So I had to leave because I had my little girls with me, and this seemed like a rainbow movie.
1: Well,
2: like
1: you had to leave because you probably had to go check in.
4: No.
1: Stop it. This is the thing. This is my whole thing is this. You are the worst example for a child to follow. The worst one. And everybody looks past all of that to see your critique of nail polish is absurd.
2: Well, not only that,
1: it's absurd.
2: If you dig deeper and you say, okay, wait, so you walked out of the color purple because you suspected it to have some kind of gayness to it, right, with the relationship, but it didn't bother you about Mister.
7: I gotta say, wasn't there some misogyny, some abuse, some physical abuse,
2: into relations with young girls? That didn't bother you.
6: Hurt people.
1: I'm just telling you.
2: Hurt people.
1: I think that there are probably a lot of messages to be learned.
2: Yeah.
1: But the messenger, it is one of the reasons I think that we constantly find ourselves telling these kinds of stories when your idea of what something looked like isn't intuited or interpreted by through this prism. It's prism and prison. I'm not knocking you for what you do,
6: but to
1: try to emasculate him or to say he's a horrible example for young children, while you are the example you want to avoid, is insane to me.
6: Yeah.
2: I'm gonna agree with that.
1: This might be two of your greatest fears. One, if we're being honest, one, your son gonna get in trouble, or one, he ain't gonna like chicks. Those are your greatest things, right?
7: Yeah.
1: Those are probably your greatest fears, right?
2: Mm.
1: As a father.
7: Yeah.
1: But when those are balanced by a dude wearing nail polish and making millions of dollars, I'd shut up. I wouldn't be mad. I wouldn't be mad. But a dude who got, like, literally, what is worse? A man that wears nail polish or a man who's been accused of having something to do with the death of other young men that you want to have examples?
2: Not only that, one who has a significant, extensive criminal history. In and out of jail, gun charges, this, that, and the other.
1: Stop it. Now, the one thing about Caleb Williams, he does take too many chances on the field. But Boosie takes a lot of them on the street. So it's the same. One half nail polish, one half fingerprints. But it's the same thing. We're going to get to your calls. All right, 877-242-2426. It's the D.L. Hughley Show.
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0: 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We're getting back into the fun and excitement.
1: How can they do this?
2: The repass ain't gonna be jumping.
0: You're locked in to the D.L. Hughley Show. It's the D.L. Hughley Show. And we're back.
2: So, this is Lil Bootsy.
3: I come up under Tecmo, but I never thought in a million years that I would see a Madden cover with one of the best players with his fingernails painted. A game that's sold to billions of little boys. What kind of message are they sending to these little boys? I never thought in a million years I would see this. As parents, how much do they have to do for us to say that's not right? Us daddies gotta go tell these boys that we got raising them to be men. That's wrong, son. That's for women.
2: You think he has a point?
4: Yeah, first of all, D.L. Hughley out his rabbit ass mind. I don't care what kind of criminal record Bootsy got. What he's saying is truth. Little boys should know not to wear no damn fingernail polish. I don't care what kind of record he got. The truth is the truth. Don't put fingernail polish on boys. Boys and men don't wear fingernail polish. And while I'm on that, stay out the beauty supply store. Go to the barbershop. First time caller. DL, you pissed me off.
5: If I had a choice, it would be neither one of them. Because you don't want your son doing criminal scene, and I definitely don't want my son wearing nail polish either. So that's a no-go on both of them.
6: Well, I thought that, everybody, like with Lil Boosie, everyone has to understand that they have an opinion, and that's because they get one opinion. And it may be dear to you, but it may not resonate with other people. And his opinion is neither here nor there when it gets lost in translation. It's a great question to ask.

0: and for building their brand. And then on the flip side of it, he's not the person to ask that question. I would have respected him more if he had just said, I saw this and I don't agree with it, and just left it at that. But what if the person was standing there with a gun or a Uzi or some kind of something else that resonated more with what he's about, would he have spoke out against that? Because he's making it seem as if he's really concerned about the influence of young people, and you're not an example of influencing young people positively. So it can be hypocritical, but a lot of times when people air their opinion, it's just enough to say I agree or disagree, because when you go into your mantra or why, you expose yourself. It exposes where you really are, and you want everybody to overlook what you're about and just go with what you're saying, and that doesn't work very well with me.
1: All right, we're going to get into more of your calls in a bit. It's the D.L. Hughley Show.
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1: So the question we're asking, ladies and gentlemen, this is Bootsy.
4: I come up under Tecmo, but I never thought in a million years that I would see a Madden cover with one of the best players with his fingernails painted. A game that's sold to billions of little boys. What kind of message are they sending to these little boys? I never thought in a million years I would see this. As parents, how much do they have to do for us to say that's not right? Us daddies gotta go tell these boys that we got raising them to be men. That's wrong, son. That's for women.
1: No, Bush, you think he has a point?
5: Yeah, Bush, you're right. You can call him that hood stuff or whatever you want to call it. We f***ed up nice, black men already. We got to put some strength in, put some strength in. Let the men be men and these women out here. The women take care of us now, which is wrong. Yeah, that's messed up. Don't put no polish on no s***. I don't care what kind of education you got.
6: I'm listening to DL, and I kind of hear what he's saying, but my thing is, all right, I understand Boosie done some bad things, but he has a slight point. To me, I hear what he's saying, but at the point he's making, his background doesn't matter. Nail polish don't belong on men.
1: All right. Junius, I didn't hear from you. What do you think?
7: Yeah, well, this point is just about the same as I had last week when we talked about...
1: Oh, no, I didn't agree with you. Am I agreeing with you on something?
7: No, we talked about Shay Alexander last week, right, about wearing a skirt.
8: Can you wear a skirt and fingernail polish?
7: Sure.
8: I mean you can do what you want.
7: Strokes and folks, it's just fashion. Hey, man, who cares? Caleb is a star.
8: Yeah, he is.
7: So star. His personal preference is his business.
1: I tell you what, you know how many albums you had to sell to get his NFL contract?
7: Thank you.
1: Both of them dudes is getting endorsements. And I'm not saying that is the end all be all. What I am saying is they are decent dudes who work hard at their crafts and stay out of trouble and good examples.
7: Right.
1: If you're telling me what example I would want my child to follow, it would be the dudes who went to college, work hard, apply their craft, and it would be that.
9: My whole thing is, if something as simple as fashion, whether it's nail polish or skirts, you know, we talked about this the other day, like Junior said, well, you know, rockers have been doing this going all the way back to David Bowie to Kurt Cobain, Steven Tyler. Like,
1: Little
9: this
1: Richard
9: has not been a thing.
7: Yep.
9: Yeah.
7: Yep.
9: But for whatever reason, you know, for black folks, it becomes a problem.
8: You said Little
9: like,
8: Richard.
9: It's just fashion.
8: Well,
9: it's just... Yeah, but I mean, you know, some of these other people, I think it's just, you know, people like to be, it's self-expression. Some people say it might be a little bit of rebellion, but back then they just called it grunge and goth. And now it's, you know, all the things.
1: I think if your claim, if your problem, you take umbrage with the fact he's wearing nail polish as a bad example, that is tough to hear with some of the things you've been alleged to doing. That there were worse examples for black men. Mm.
7: Yeah.
1: Were worse examples.
7: Oh, yeah.
9: That's true.
1: That's absolutely, like, it's one of the reasons. I ain't gonna never go to no college and tell and tell somebody to stay in school when I didn't. That's crazy.
7: But then you gotta think, these young millionaires have consultants. They have designers that work for them. So this is where their stuff is coming from. You know?
1: Right.
7: So,
1: I tell you what, that dude, it was a dude yesterday. He was my social media guy, Jay Vega. He wears nail polish.
9: Look at Lil Yachty.
1: Yeah. Got a nail.
9: Oh, my gosh.
1: Yeah.
9: I ain't never now, heard anybody say nothing about ASAP Rocky.
1: Jay's kind of a thug, though.
10: Yeah.
1: So Jay's a little bit of a...
10: And he's super straight. How many kids he got here? Yeah. Puerto Rican dude?
1: He can't get no straighter. He got more kids than Boosie, I tell you what. And you got should one see, he has nail polish. You should see when he's holding a switchblade. I'm telling you. He has matching switchblades for every color he uses. All right, coming up, we got... The Streaming Act Warrior. That's coming up in about 10 minutes. It's the D.L. Hughley Show.
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1: Now it's time for the streaming movie review with Alebo, the Streaming Hack Warrior.
13: Hamde selami anani, olamne say, hamne, hamne, ham. Uh-oh, DL, my home brother.
1: What's that, Alebo?
13: June is here. Father's Day is later this month. But DL, my home brother, did you know that June the 1st is the unofficial holiday of Deadbeat Father's Day?
1: Oh.
13: You know, deadbeat fathers are like an Uber driver who dropped us off and never came back. He is the guy that is there for conception, but tapped out before the first diaper. He's like a limited time offer that expired immediately after sex. He is the reason who's your daddy is a painful question instead of a fun one. I'm serious. Today's movie has nothing to do with deadbeat fathers, but it does involve the deadbeats. The movie is I Love Boosters, starring Kiki DePalma and the Keith DeStanfield. Now, in this movie, a group of shoplifters take aim at a cutthroat fashion maven by stealing her clothes and reselling them at a lower price. It is what they call fashion-forward philanthropy. The reason they are doing it is because the fashion maven is the one who stole the design from Kiki in the first place. Now, the fashion maven has everything around, and now she is finding out. I'm serious. You know, dear my home brother, I am a warrior. I never steal anything. I have never stole a woman's heart. They form an orderly line, and then they beg me to break them for them. Never stole money. Banks once offered me a loan, then paid me interest to take it. Once a man tried to pick my pocket just to feel what success felt like. Even time steals minutes from others just to give to me. I'm serious. This is a very funny movie. It's chaotic, colorful, and unhinged. Like if Ocean's 8 got pregnant by Ocean's 11 after doing a Molly in Vegas at a Gucci store. I'm serious. I give this movie 3.5 handbags and 1 booster bag. It's the bag that respects your hustle, but not the retail price. It lets you steal in style and look innocent on camera. Yeah, the booster bag. For when just looking turns into just leaving with it. I'm serious. This is Alebo, your hacking warrior, with the Stream Hacking Movie Review. Hamne selam nianane. Stay safe and healthy. Hamne, hamne, ham. Uh-oh.
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1: It is the D.L. Hughley Show, your 2026 edition. So if you're going to be in the San Jacinto, is it Jacinto or we say San Jacinto. So it is in the Sabobo Casino. So come check me out if you take a notion. I saw something on the line. I don't know how true it is, but Dr. Umar is at a school show. You saw that? Showing pictures of school?
18: Yeah, it's real.
1: Well, congratulations.
9: It's 3 decades.
1: Well, you know what? I'll tell you what. Any black man did something that he said he's going to do, I got to give him props for. Now, when I see students in that school, I'll have more props.
7: Is that real or AI? Just getting,
1: I don't know. But I'm not going to be one of them kind of... What I don't want to be is the kind of black man, somebody accomplished something, and then I go, but.
9: Yeah, you did that before.
1: Yeah, but
9: before he got the show.
1: Because he didn't have the school.
9: Right.
1: Ironically. Now, I'm not, but if he does have a school, and it is populated with students, and he is doing what he says he's going to do, regardless of how long it took, and I have to give you congratulations, and I hope for the best for you. I'm never going to root against you. I'm never going to root against another. Well, yeah, there's some black men.
7: But something positive and special.
1: Yes.
9: Well,
1: yes.
9: Good for him. I think that's...
1: It is.
9: I think that's awesome.
1: And if when I see people go...
9: And I think that's good because, he also rooted for Cheyenne Bryant. So, you're rooting for a black man. He's rooting for a black woman. I think that's...
1: Well, awesome. Here's the thing. I just thought she's from LA. She looks good in a bathing suit. I mean, the stuff she's doing now seems erratic now.
7: Yeah,
1: like all the claims she's making.
9: I'm just saying.
1: It ain't quite the same thing.
9: Well, I'm just saying.
1: And it is.
9: One good deed begets.
1: Well, see, what I'll say is this. I have realized that it seemed a little trite what I was saying.
9: Mm-hmm.
1: I can see how a accomplished woman like yourself and all of the black women who have accomplished things and had their credentials and experience questioned might have taken umbrage to what I've said.
9: Mm-hmm.
1: But did you see her? That's all I'm saying. That's all I'm saying. That's all I'll say. I'm not excusing myself. I am not saying that what I did was right. But I am saying.
9: The jingle baby. Go.
1: There you go. That's what I'm saying.
9: That's what you're saying.
1: What I'm saying.
9: It's the only thing that matters.
1: It's not the only thing that matters.
9: I know it's not.
1: No, I know. And I can see how.
9: Anytime you take a deep breath like that and feel your chest up, I know you're about to tell some bullshit.
1: No. I'm not. I can see how someone who is in a class or a group of who is always being assailed for their lack of experience and always having their educational things questioned, their professionalism questioned. I could see how someone might view that differently than I did. You might think that it was trite and you might think that it was dismissive. All right.
9: It was.
1: It was. But.
7: Them things, though.
1: Them sweater hound, though.
9: Boys.
1: All right, coming up this hour, people get really upset with me, as evidenced by what's going on right now. So we're giving them an opportunity to vent with our segment called...
7: If You Deal.
1: Plus, we're going to honor someone's benevolence as a human being of the week on the D.L. Hughley Show. Sometimes people get really upset with the things I say, so we're going to give them an opportunity to vent with our segment called F.U.D.O. Hughley. So won't you please welcome our F.U.D.O. Hughley correspondent, little Niecy James.
19: Hello, this is Niecy James, your F.U.D.O. Hughley correspondent. Our first F.U.D.O. Hughley comment is from Facebook. Choir leader says, Dale, I heard you say if a man spends a lot of time in church, he's most likely gay. You said that the black church is one of the most gayest places on earth. Well, here's what I think. You talk about this subject so much, you're either fighting the calling of the Holy Spirit or trying to repress your own homosexual feelings. You should go to church and face your feelings. You'll either develop a new relationship with the Lord or find yourself a new boyfriend. F*** you, D.L. Hughley. Our next F.U.D.L. Hughley comment comes from the D.L. Hughley Show website. Second Amendment Protector says, D.L., I stumbled across your little jigaboo radio station and I heard you say that assault rifles should be banned. Why are you panty-wearing, tree-hugging, vegan, uber-liberals, always trying to take away our rights to bear arms? Someone like you should just shut up and be grateful to be permitted to live free in this great country. You could very well still be picking cotton instead of telling jokes on the radio. F*** you, D.L. Hughley. Today's last F.U.D.L. Hughley comment is from Instagram. D.L., I've been a friend of yours for a long time. As a matter of fact, The Brothers is my favorite movie of all time. Why won't you guys get together and make a Brothers 2? They made sequels to The Best Man, Barbershop, Friday, and Why Did I Get Married? There's even talk about another Rush Hour and a Martin reboot. Why can all these movies and shows get sequels, but you guys can't get together and make another Brothers? DL, I know it's your fault. I heard you're more difficult to work with than Monique. F*** you, DL Hughley. Well, that's it for this week. This has been Niecy James, your F.U. DL Hughley correspondent. And until next week... Bye.
1: 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It's the D.L. Hughley Show.
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0: now time for the human being of the week. Jasmine, somebody is human. Who the hell is it?
1: Oh, man.
0: Yeah, okay, because we've only been doing this 15 years. So you.
1: I got caught up thinking about Cheyenne Bryant.
0: I see.
1: That's all. I'm sorry. My apologies. To Miguel Pilgrim, who is our human being of the week. He won $52 million in the lottery. And you know what he's going to do?
0: What?
1: He's going to rebuild a historic black community, which is awesome. It's going to be in downtown Fort Lauderdale. It was once known as a thriving main street for African Americans. It was Sistrunk Boulevard. And he's going to put his money right where his mouth is.
0: Yeah.
1: Wow. I like this.
0: So what is his name?
1: His name is Miguel Pilgrim. And what a name. What a name.
0: A pilgrim who's going to be a landlord? No, I can't.
1: It was known as the historical heartbeat of Fort Lauderdale's oldest black community.
0: Ironically, they probably lost that neighborhood because of a pilgrim, and now they're getting back because of a pilgrim. Yeah. That's great.
1: That is great.
0: John Pilgrim is his name. What's his name?
1: Miguel.
0: Miguel Pilgrim. He's all of them up. I don't know what
2: he got. A
1: John Pilgrim. Where did you get that?
0: That dude can never. He can call him good credit over the phone.
2: He got an explorer's name.
0: Miguel Pilgrim. Awesome. We see what you're doing. We see that you are giving back and going back.
1: He's not just giving back. He's buying up all the buildings and restoring them and bringing back the glory.
0: All right, bringing back the glory. Miguel Pilgrim, you are human being of the week. There you go, baby boy.
2: All right, bravo.
0: All right, coming up, we got What You Need to Know with Sybil Wilkes. 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
0: Now it's time for What You Need to Know with the one and only Sybil Wilkes.
6: It's Sybil Wilkes with What We Need to Know. High stakes diplomacy as President Trump personally intervened to halt military fire between Iran and Israel, telling Prime Minister Netanyahu a long-term nuclear breakthrough is just days away. On the political front, or another political front, primary voting is underway in four states today, with national attention locked on Maine's highly controversial Democratic Senate primary race. Also, elections in South Carolina. In Texas, closing arguments begin in the racially charged murder trial of 19-year-old Carmelo Anthony. And Councilwoman Nitya Raman secures her spot in the November Los Angeles mayoral runoff against incumbent Karen Bass. In Ohio, the manhunt enters another day for the gunman who shot 12 people at Toledo's Old West End Festival. And the Spurs took down the Knicks Monday night in a 115-111 victory and cuts the Knicks series lead to 2-1. I'm Sybil Wilkes. Be informed. Be empowered.
0: Thank you so very much, Sybil. Jazz man.
1: First place, baby.
0: What? What are you talking about?
2: Race? Wait. There's a race?
1: There's a race to the bank to put the money in. She's in first place.
2: Okay.
1: Damn.
0: Hey, whatever. It's the D.L. Hughley Show. We got more of the show. Once Jasmine takes her medication.
2: Pull a hamstring. That stretch we just did, boy.
0: We'll be right back unless somebody pulls their funding. But I think we'll be all right. It's the D.L. Hughley Show.
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1: It is now time for our feature to welcome to the stage where we spotlight some of the fun comedians. Some you know, some you don't. Today, here is Kevin Bozeman.
2: I still haven't gotten over the fact that I have a 6'7" kid and a 6'5" kid, and they both refuse to play basketball. How can I possibly love them unconditionally? When they have given me a solid condition. It's a lesson to be learned, people. Whatever it is you want your kids to do, back off. Let them try to find it. Give nudges, but don't force that on them because they're going to break your heart. And I thought for sure my kids was going to the NBA. Oh! Then I saw that in the 75-year history of the NBA, there's only been like 5,000 players total. I thought both of mine were going pro. And you know right away, that first game, you know right away. Oh my God, this motherfucker is airball a layup? Fellas, you ever get drunk and blame the mom when you know your kids are scrubs? I knew as soon as I saw you run, our kids gonna be a piece of Nobody kids go to the NBA when their kids' mom run like this. The thing about it is LeVar Ball got it right. Everyone hated LeVar Ball. You know, LeVar Ball, big baller, baller brand, and all the shoes and stuff. Handpicked his wife. Handpicked his wife. He's like, I'm giving you an athletic, tall wife. And he cranked out 2 number 2 overall NBA picks. Well, who's got that kind of vision? Who's with someone and be like, oh my God, her is amazing. I hope she can dribble. You can do it, fellas, but you gotta be dedicated to the game. Date one. Go to the park, bring a ball, play fetch. Toss the ball and be like, babe, go get that. Why you got a stopwatch? I'm trying to see something. Bring like a wad of cash and just let it blow in the wind and see how quickly she can scramble and pick it up. Like Rocky in the chicken coop.
3: 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Hughley Show. 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
1: It is the D.L. Hughley Show, your 2026 edition. In case you're going to be in the San Jacinto Valley, I will be at the Suburban Casino this Saturday. So come check me out June 13th. I will say this. What happened to that young man in North Carolina? When the Asian store
4: chased him. Yeah.
5: Yes.
1: I think, what are there, 4 billion Asians? 4 billion. And so, and
4: all
1: I don't
4: different
1: even know what
4: kinds.
1: I don't know what country he's from.
4: Yeah.
1: Asia's the largest, you know, population of people on the, I don't know if he's Indonesian. I don't know if he's Filipino. I don't know if he's Chinese. I don't know if he,
4: Japanese,
1: you know.
4: Laos.
1: But for somebody to go, we're going to boycott all Asians. I can understand you being angry with that individual, or even if it were that group. All Asians in the entire Asia, so the people from Russia, Asia, the people from Indonesia, like, that would be like, we hate when somebody black does something, and then we all paint it with that brush. Yeah. I hate that.
5: Yeah. But I think where that came from was a viral video of an Asian man, we don't know where he's from, who said, we don't care, we don't need your money, blah, blah, blah. And I think it just struck a chord with a lot of black people who said in turn, okay, we'll show you.
1: Well, we need to find out who that dude is.
5: Yeah, well, I think on the case of
1: And maybe
5: that.
1: What community he represents.
4: Yeah.
1: But is he Hmong? Is he Indonesian? Is he Filipino?
5: They're
1: Chinese?
5: Gonna find out.
1: Is he Thai?
4: I don't think you should castricize just the whole group, even if you find out. That one man in that one store, that's what you deal with.
1: Yeah. No, I'm for the whole thing. I'm for getting them all. But this is what charged me extra for soy sauce every time I walk in here. All right, none of that's gonna make it. We got a song for your mom and daddy.
5: Clip, clip, clip.
6: At least you know.
1: We got a song, man. You should have heard the show we did today. We got a song from when your mom and daddy was still together. We have my top five.

0: 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It's the D.L. Hughley Show.
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0: 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It's The D.L. Hughley Show. And we're back.
1: And if you've been working out for that summer bod in order to impress him,
2: Forget about it.
1: Give us five body issues most men don't care about by Julia Austin from Madame Noir.
2: Stretch marks. Number
1: Not
2: five.
1: Not at all.
3: No. Nope.
1: Not at all. Your ass could look like a Thomas guy. I don't care.
2: What?
1: I don't care.
2: You better
1: just
2: get
1: tell me how to get to El Segundo.
2: You're fine. Number four of the top five body issues most men don't even care about. Cellulite.
1: Not it can't be everywhere.
2: Get you some of that bum cream. You'll be fine.
1: Everywhere now.
2: I'm telling you.
3: Damn, I don't like cottage cheese.
1: You can't look a whole tub of cottage cheese.
2: You know, you can skinny people have
1: cottage cheese. That's why we don't care about it.
3: Yeah.
2: Number three of the top five body issues most men don't care about. Tiny boobs. Little boobs.
3: More than
1: I don't want you to look like Kiss of the Spider Woman.
2: Number two.
1: Hey, girl, you took off your shirt. I thought I saw light switches. What is all this right here?
3: What? We about to turn out the light then, damn it.
2: No, that's right.
1: Look at the remote control.
2: Yeah. You shut up.
3: What's
2: number two of the top
3: in?
2: Five body issues most men don't care about. Going out with no makeup on.
1: No, there is this we do.
3: No.
2: No, you don't.
1: Yes, we do.
3: Over makeup. Yeah, I don't like overly
2: over
3: this.
2: Makeup. Over makeup. But some no makeup.
1: Sometimes it's necessary.
3: Yeah. In certain
1: let me
3: case.
1: Tell you something. If I hug you and your beauty comes off on my shirt, you need makeup. if I hug you and I thought you were beautiful and then you look like a dude.
2: Or setting spray. You're not using the right setting spray.
3: Yeah.
2: That's all.
1: If you went from Halle Berry to Ben Wallace, right, I'd be like,
2: And the number one of the top five body issues most men don't care about, the thigh gap.
1: Not at all. Ooh, not at all.
3: I'll take care of that. Yes, don't worry about it. Yes.
1: I can see clearly now.
3: Straight
1: all right, look at old Kitty cracked up for that one.
3: Old pervert.
1: All right, coming up, I'm about to give you a little note from the GED section. That's up in 15 minutes. It's the D.L. Hughley Show.
4: And this is what it feels like.
5: It's the D.L. Hughley Show.
1: I tell you, the higher you are in the draft, the more white women they actually give you. And if you're a Dallas Cowboy, come on now.
4: And this is what it feels like.
1: Amber? You go in the fifth round, you get...
6: Don't you do it,
1: you get a Filipino, but I'm just telling you right now.
4: And this is what it feels like.
5: Yes, yes, yes. Bringing you the fire conversation and laughter like no other.
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0: It's the D.L. 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And we're back.
1: It is not just not last night. Trump's appearance at Madison Square Garden is indicative of how he treats everything. It is his whole persona. It is the way he does everything. He didn't care how tariffs would affect people. He didn't care that there were more bankruptcies. He didn't care how it would affect farmers. He didn't care and does not care how the war affects everyday Americans. As a matter of fact, when is the last time you've heard Trump talk about anything other than his UFC stadium, a reflecting pool, rage tweeting every night, his Freedom 250 concert? When is the last time he said anything that addressed the concerns of the American citizen? He's never been concerned about it. And last night was indicative of just that. He didn't care that the thousands of fans that had set up around the Madison Square Garden that would have gotten to see the game were inconvenienced, or that the thousands coming in were inconvenienced. He didn't care that tickets were $10,000. He didn't care that the city had to grind to a stop. He got what he wanted, and he did what he did. Whether he's watching a game or talking about the economy or planning a war, he falls asleep. And then on top of that, there is this notion about what's going on in California. Like he thinks that some kind of way everywhere that doesn't vote for him is voter fraud. He's taking ballots in Georgia and in Arizona. The truth of the matter is California's never liked him in any election. He's never going to carry California. As a matter of fact, Los Angeles, he won 17%, and he's less popular now. They don't have to cheat, commit fraud. He is a very unpopular person in California, and he knows how unpopular he is because he's constantly antagonizing us. He's always trying to send troops there or heavy ICE presence or cutting funding. Even now, taking the buoys out of the water that monitor tsunamis. So you can't be both antagonistic toward a state and think that the corrupt fraud was committed. They do not like you, and they weren't going to like Spencer Pratt. He's a Temu version of you. Why would they like him? The only Spencer that Los Angeles is ever probably going to like is Chris Spencer. Why would we take a version of you? Why would we take a guy who's just like you? You endorsing him in L.A. is ridiculous. That would make it worse. And the same people, the very same people who voted for you were backing him. The very same people. The last time America listened to a bunch of podcasters and MAGA, the last time they did that, when they listened to them versus, and they picked you, an unqualified game show host of a qualified black woman, look at what we have right now. You really thought that the endorsement of Trump would matter in Los Angeles? Are you crazy? They don't like him in the city he's from, in New York. He got booed in New York. Why would they don't even like him where he's from. They don't like him in Los Angeles either. That's just the way it is. If you want to carry a vote, if you want to go somewhere and be lauded, go to Arkansas. Every time that'll work. You gave your endorsement to the Temu version of you, and he lost just like everybody else knew he would. Because your endorsement don't mean a damn thing in California, particularly in Los Angeles. Maybe Bakersfield, maybe Fresno, but L.A.? Stop it. Giving Spencer Pratt your endorsement was definitely not going to work in Los Angeles. It is like Beyonce said, this ain't Texas. That's a little note from the GED section. It's the D.L. Hughley Show.
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3: Like the kid, here go.
1: Jazz man.
4: What, man?
1: Tell these good people what's trending.
4: Well, everyone's talking about Trump at the game and how they booed him for what seemed like an eternity.
5: Sleeping at the game. He was sleeping.
1: You know what? It's not just the game.
4: Yeah, everywhere. New York hates him.
1: It is. Here's the thing. It isn't just the game. It is no one wanted to do your Freedom 250 Fest.
4: Yep.
1: No one. And Bill Maher talks about, oh, it looks bad on Democrats. What Democrats said no?
4: Yeah.
1: How are you going to be the Commodores and you worried about ruining your career?
4: Right.
1: They literally are working the night shift.
4: Yeah.
1: It is the fact that he's having the UFC fight and no one took his invitation.
4: No one.
1: Everywhere you go, people despise you. And either he's oblivious to it. Like even when it was over, it is indicative of the way that he does. Donald Care doesn't, he doesn't care how tariffs affects you. Mm-hmm. He's gonna do it as long as he gets rich. He doesn't care how this war affects you as long as he gives what he wants. He didn't care how he inconvenienced those people in Madison Square Garden.
4: No. Not at all.
1: He didn't care.
4: And they changed a lot.
1: As a matter of fact, when is the last time he has mentioned anything having to do with anything that you're concerned about? Gas prices, they'll come down when the war is over. We had to stop them from getting a bomb.
4: How about the fact that there is a war going on?
1: Exactly.
4: Yeah. He's at the game.
1: You're more worried about California. Don't tell me about the law that says you have the right to look at California's votes. We have the right to look at the Epstein files.
4: Yeah.
5: Yeah. And it's a law.
1: You tried to pass a law. You tried to pass a law to get your Justice Department to pass a law so that they could never see your taxes. Mm-hmm. Don't talk about fraud when you invest in it. And the fact that people are having these conversations.
4: Yep.
1: We didn't, Spencer Pratt, LA was never going to vote for a dude named Spencer. The only Spencer we like is Chris Spencer. That's the only one.
4: And we like him.
1: We don't like the real Trump. Why would he like the Timu Trump? Why would we like him?
4: Well, I think you might like one thing that he said, but probably not. When they were asked after the game, I guess apparently Stephen A. Smith had said that if Trump came, that he was going to be bad luck. And he's like, I told you so. And they asked him what he thought about it. And he said, well, you told him he's going to run for president and all the things. He said, you know, Stephen A. Smith has a low IQ. I don't think he'd be smart enough.
1: The one thing for sure is you're not a testament to high IQ. Number one.
5: Yeah, for real.
1: And number two, it was insulting to watch Stephen A. get insulted after all the things that made him say anything bad about the president. It was a game.
4: Yep.
1: It wasn't the fact that what he said and done to women, what he said and done to black people, the fact that the Knicks, you believe that they were jinxed by his president. Just like the Knicks, America's jinxed by his president.
4: That part right there. And that's what's trending.
1: All right, coming up, ladies and gentlemen, what have you learned? That's coming up next on the D.L. Hughley Show.
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2: 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Offer ends Monday, June 15th. Thank you for tuning in to DL Hughley Show, your 2026 edition. What'd you learn today, sweetheart?
4: Well, I was going to talk about this young kid in McKinney, Texas. The Texans team.
2: Yeah,
4: found guilty.
2: Yeah.
4: Mm.
2: We'll talk about that tomorrow more because it's crazy.
4: It is. But the verdict came in. There you go.
2: Yeah, I watched you choke a homeless dude to death for 9 minutes. Mm-hmm. He wasn't guilty. I watched you shoot a dude in the back. I just think this country's never seen a black person die that they didn't think in the back of their mind. Look, we're a nation of people. They used to watch black people get killed and mutilated and have picnics.
4: Mm-hmm.
2: So I think that Dred Scott thing, no black man has rights that a white man is inclined to have to respect. I think that there's a remnant of that still exists. Skip, my man, Cheetah, what'd you learn today?
5: You know, everybody's talking about how Trump, you know, just put the city in chaos going to the Knicks game last night. And then you show a video of him. How in the hell that you caused that much chaos to go take a nap? You could have stayed at home taking a nap.
4: He sure did take a nap.
5: He was sleeping.
2: Him and Dolan.
5: Yeah, they're in his sleep, man. Come on, man. You didn't
4: take enough space.
2: Because they don't care what happens as long as they make their money. Yep. Dolan didn't have to charge $10,000 a ticket either. Mm-hmm. The first time the Knicks had gotten that, you know what kind of guy? You already a billionaire. You know what kind of goodwill you'd had $100 tickets? It's just that they're greedy, and the only one they care about is themselves. Yeah. And the fact that anybody thought that they were going to be caught up, that they were going to get a piece of what they were going after, you're stupid or insane. All right, coming up.
4: There you go.
5: Tell them
4: what you think.
2: 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Plus, we're going to be giving deserving someone the Shoe Booty of the Week Award. 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Kyle, my favorite short bus operator. 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
18: Joe's Landscaping. This is Joe.
19: I'd like an estimate to install a sprinkler system in the forest.
18: Okay, your property's on forest land?
19: Oh, no. It is the forest.
18: I don't follow.
19: Well, I'm calling around for estimates to install sprinklers throughout our forests.
18: What?
19: Let me explain. We're a grassroots group looking for funding to combat people's recklessness with fire in the forest. We can't get funding if we don't have an estimate, so, you know.
18: Are you serious?
19: Yeah. We're calling it the National Sprinkler System. Isn't that great?
18: You want to know how much a sprinkler system would run you for the forest?
19: Uh-huh.
18: That doesn't even make sense, sir.
19: Oh, no. Oh, you know what? You're right. Maybe we should just map out Olympic National Forest first.
18: Is this a joke?
19: No. Imagine being able to flip a switch and put a fire out.
18: Flip a switch. You know how much land you're talking about?
19: I know. It seems big, Joe.
18: It ain't seems big.
19: Well, they built that pipeline thing. That's
18: no,
19: pretty big.
18: No. I'm sorry. I can't help.
19: Wait, Joe.
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0: Good morning. Good morning and welcome to Wednesday. It is the 10th of June, the year 2026. It's the Rufus Williams Show. I am Rufus Williams and as always, thrilled, delighted, just excited to be here with you. And thank you so much for waking up with Rufus. Everybody's here. I've got two guests in the studio. Mamie, BJ on the line. Titus and Annette here. Annette, before we get started with my guests, I have to ask you about this whole Carmelo Anthony situation. What do you know? What are your thoughts? Share with us what's going on there. Can Annette hear me? She's just not talking to me. Okay. Titus, what do you think about the Carmelo Anthony situation?
1: I think it's very sad. I mean, a young man did lose his life, but I don't know exactly how do you prove self-defense in that aspect. He was saying that the young man who was killed got into an altercation with him, and he defended himself.
0: Yeah.
1: And the prosecution tried to prove that, you know, Carmelo was a young kid, a good kid. He just, you know, unfortunately, circumstances happened and things in that nature proved that, you know, it was a murder. But I think the sentence was just way too harsh. I mean, 35 years is ridiculous for a person who has no priors, no background, felonies or anything like that. And at the end of the day, he was a 17-year-old kid at the time. So I think it's a little unfair. I thought that it would probably be some type of manslaughter charge or anything like that. But I just don't know how in Texas of all places, do you find somebody not guilty in that type of situation?
0: Because it's a black man, black boy, yes. In Texas of all places.
1: Exactly.
0: Let me introduce my guest. Joining us in the studio, TJ Crawford, David Peterson. We're here to talk about Black Culture Week, but this one is too big for us not to at least address. There was no win in this situation. This was just bad all the way around, no matter what you saw. What are your thoughts on?
2: Like you said, it's a no-win situation.
0: No-win.
2: I was having a conversation with some friends the other day about this, and if I was the parent of the child.
0: Which one?
2: That lost his life. With 35 years.
0: Right.
2: Be enough.
0: Right.
2: If I'm the parent of the child that committed the act, obviously, to be robbed of 35 years of your life and have to face the outcomes or the dangers of being in prison for 35 years, that's devastating as well.
0: Yep.
2: But every action has a consequence.
0: That's right.
2: And if we want fairness and justice, and there could be some things that were unfair, and there could be some discrimination that was going on, possibly, I don't know, but two things can be true at the same time. It's not an either or, it's a both and how do you find the balance for any situation, but definitely a situation of that magnitude, is something to consider, is something to investigate further. But it's also something that makes us have to examine ourselves.
0: Indeed. Dave, what are your thoughts on this?
3: I just think it reminds us why violence intervention is so important. You know, being able to have conflict resolution skills earlier. Being able to mediate these issues before they become these issues to this magnitude. It's really unfortunate just all the way around, like I say, for the person that lost their life, for the person that's going to spend the rest of their life in jail. It's just really all around an unfortunate situation.
0: Yeah, you've got 17-year-olds. One is dead. One is got to deal with the consequences of having killed someone.
3: Yeah.
0: And you've got a number of teammates on both sides around who have to really deal with that. I think, you know, we look at things through a lens that says there must be racist because there's a black kid involved. And what would happen if it was a white kid? We have no idea. What we do know is that there is a child who died. And within that, I mean, it's 35 years, right? They have treated him as an adult. A lot of these reasons, and the reason that you have the difference in these sentencing is because you know that at some level, the brain is not developed for a child. Mm-hmm. You know, do you truly understand the consequences of what you're doing? And it seems that that was not taken into consideration in giving him what they gave him.
2: I mean, emotional intelligence, impulsivity, all of those things that take place in the action or in the moment, of course you want to consider them, and you have to consider all of the other factors as well. So again, something to consider, something to examine. Dave said, you know, understanding and developing a skill set that will help you mediate that before it even got there.
0: Yeah.
2: Having adults, you know, who would have stepped in, because I'm sure someone was aware before it even got to that point. The friend group itself, could they have intervened? There's so many different entry points that we can go back, because hindsight is 2020, to see if it was the best way to get at it, or what would have been a better way to prevent such a devastating situation. And we have to deal with the reality and cope in the best way. So we know this is a, we've dealt in a system that doesn't deal fairly with Black folks and with folks in general. And at the same time, someone was not just, someone didn't just die. They were murdered.
0: Murdered, stabbed.
2: So how do you deal with that?
0: Yeah, you know, this whole thing, David, you mentioned conflict resolution and how you deal with these things, how you deal with these things with young people, and what avoids that situation in the first place has got to be the answer. Mm-hmm. It's not, I don't know why he had a knife. But we've all competed in athletic contests where things get heated and things get, you know, and there are rivals there. But the weaponizing of it is a different thing, and how that comes to be, how you deal with it, and what the result is just, it's different. Anytime anything like this happens, you just know that two lives and two families and two communities have been impacted in irreversible ways. And it's just fully, totally, and completely unfortunate.
4: So, Wolf, is my mic up?
0: It is now.
4: It is now. this is a very unfortunate case, and a couple facts about the case. In this situation, all 12 jurors and the 6 alternates were not Black. And the judge in the case also informed the jury that they could consider something called sudden passion. Sudden passion. And that's when a defendant commits an act because they didn't take the time to cool off. And they said that they consider this in sentencing. So this is another layer on a very complex situation. And it's something to think about in a case like this. They didn't consider his age. They didn't consider his education. They didn't consider this thing that the judge gave them called sudden passion. And so here we are.
0: And see, that's why we need you, Annette. Thank you. Thank you for adding that. That's important. This one is not, it will continue to be litigated in some way, even if it's in just us talking about it, because there's a lot that needs to be learned in how we come through these things looking forward. But let's get to the reason you guys are here. But I'm glad you were here to at least share some additional thoughts with what's there, particularly as Black men, as we consider what we do with our young people. Yes, sir. Did you raise your hand?
2: I did. Part of the, you know, we're here to talk about Black Culture Week, the Chicago Juneteenth Planning Coalition, and what that means for Black folks and for community, society as a whole. And speaking to that situation gives reason
0: for this,
2: for what we're talking about. The information that we just had in terms of an all-white jury, and the history says that all-white jury in Texas probably did not see the humanity of that young man in full. A celebration that celebrates the humanity of Black folks in full,
0: not just in Texas,
2: not just for Black folks, but for all of Texas, all of humanity, might have influenced some form of consideration, some form of the process that would have done better for that entire community before it got started in the first place, and definitely when it was in the court system, and definitely when folks had to decide what was going to be the appropriate repair for both families involved in that situation, right? So a celebration of who we are as a Black man, as Black men, as Black women, as Black family, as Black community, the lifting up and the valuing and the giving of the appropriate respect, not just of our presence, but of our past and where we're going to in the future, helps to be a salve, a balm, to a certain extent, Brother David, that mediates these situations. There's something called, there's one of the principles of Black Culture Wellness, which is the reason for Black Culture Week, called transformative justice, radical transformative justice. How do you address injustice, right? How do you repair harm? But also, how do you build systems to ensure that harm doesn't take place in the first place, right? So this is, for me, a perfect segue into the work that we're doing, into the work that Brother David is doing, into what y'all are doing. We need to elevate and activate as our best selves for the world to see, for the world to believe, and the world to know. And I don't want to say our best selves, it's our full selves, for things like this to be dealt with appropriately.
0: Absolutely. You have to believe in the community in Texas looking to Juneteenth when this thing happens now. Have we made progress, or are we just in the same place at a different time when we start to look at our culture, our history, and how we are looked upon in these cases? It's hard to believe. It's hard to believe that a jury of your peers there in this situation could be all white. It's hard to understand, as Annette pointed out, this issue of passion. It seems to have been shared but not considered, because I don't know how you come to the same conclusion given those that set of facts. Let's take a quick break. We're going to continue this conversation about black culture and talk about Black Culture Week, these two wonderful gentlemen in the studio, when we come back right after this.
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4: The inbound Ryan, heavy early this morning. You're already looking at 25 minutes from 95th Street into downtown. Getting to the Ryan along the Bishop Ford and Tuskegee Airmen Memorial. For now, you'll move along at the posted speed. Things are relatively quiet right now along DuSable Lakeshore Drive each way. If you're on the Stevenson, you're looking at 40 minutes in from I-355 to DuSable Drive 40 traveling out. The Eisenhower already 55 minutes in from Thorndale to the Burns Circle. That outbound trip just about 50. And the Kennedy 45 in from O'Hare to downtown. Getting to the airport also a 45-minute trip. You want to factor in an accident. It is off to the shoulder, though, at Ogden. Taking a look at our weather, the National Weather Service says we're in store for a hot, steamy day as temperatures climb into the 90s. 92 is our official high, 67 our low tonight. Already 77 at Midway, is 77 in South Shore, and 77 degrees here at the Talk of Chicago. That's a look at traffic and weather now. I'm in Flournoy on the Talk of Chicago, 1690 WVON.
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0: Welcome back. I have two wonderful gentlemen in the studio with me, David Peterson, TJ, talking about Black Culture Week. But we talked about a number of things coming up to this. So let's jump to Black Culture Week and the Institute of Cultural Wellness and the Chicago Juneteenth Planning Coalition, how we come to this and what's going on.
1: Well, the Institute for Cultural Wellness is something that has been in the genesis, I suppose, for a lifetime, but actually just manifested as a corporation over the last 2 years. Culture wellness and Black culture wellness in itself is an approach or theory of transformation that states that the unique, authentic expression of values and principles self-determined by the Black community will lead to our long-term health, wealth, and well-being. So basically, just being ourselves will allow us to be our best selves in society. Around 2018, 2019, off of work that David was doing and Cassie was doing and many of the elders were doing, celebrating Juneteenth, myself, Lucretia Burch, and a brother named Torrance Gardner, and Alderman Maria Haddon, I don't know exactly how we came together. I probably engaged them through doing Black Culture Week stuff, but we both were pushing towards just elevating, all of us, because we were all in the network of a community that we're moving, pushing towards, one, consistently celebrating Juneteenth for ourselves, and to elevate it to the level where it's an official holiday. So we began a campaign that ultimately ended up in Juneteenth becoming a local holiday and then moving into a national holiday. And then the Black Culture Week, which was being looked at as how do we help heal Black communities, it developed, one, out of just the need, but then two, the Black culture wellness piece came across as I continue my work as a social worker, formulated into a theory of transformation, and now Black Culture Week is a demonstration project that looks at folks who are utilizing varying elements of Black culture wellness to uplift and heal Black communities. And all of us are doing it in some way, unconsciously and consciously, intentionally and unintentionally. But for me, I'm looking at how these things fit together. And Brother David has been a core member, a foundational member, a multi-generational member, I should say, maybe intergenerational persons, who's carrying the legacy of so many folks forward as he moves to evolve, both as an individual and as a community.
0: And Brother David, talk about this, because there are a number of events that go on during what is called Black Culture Week, but mm-hmm. it spans a much longer period than that. But talk about some of the things that are happening.
2: Well, it's important. Black Culture Week is important, particularly around this time, specifically this year, as we're celebrating the 250th year of the country.
0: Somebody is.
2: You know, Juneteenth being, you know, right before that is so unique and ironic to me. Because as we celebrate this, you know, it's important that we recognize and elevate the true meaning of Juneteenth. So we're not just saying, okay, it's a party, it's a time to hang out, it's a time to kick it. But again, it's a call to action to have all of the sentiments and the points of interest of Black Culture Week elevated so that people around the world understand why this culture is so important. And more importantly, so that we celebrate why it's important to protect and preserve that culture, because we're at a dangerous time right now with our culture in terms of appropriation. You know, Theodore was just briefly talking about the Elvis story, you know what I mean, about how that culture was appropriated. Well, I know we at the museum, the A. Philip Randolph Pullman Porter Museum, personally know what that's like, right? You know, to be elevating a story for 30 plus years, but then to have it almost whitewashed. And have people come in because they see that we've made it popular. We see that we've made it marketable. And then they say, okay, well, we're going to cherry pick and tell it too. And then use the fact that, you know, President Obama did a designation of the entire neighborhood of Pullman as the preface to do that. Well, the legislation says we have to talk about, you know, this story. But no, the legislation said the story had to be talked about, but it didn't say that the story was already being told prior to the designation. You know what I mean? So now it opens the door for other organizations to come in who have more resources, who have more influence, and say, well, we're going to do it too. And it's the same sentiment with, you know, not really telling the full story of Black Music Month. All of these different things are going on in the month of June, but they get washed away because, again, we're not elevating our culture to the proper present. And again, that's why Black Culture Week and, you know, the work that we're doing with the Chicago Juneteenth Planning Coalition is so important, because it gives us a platform in order to talk about all of these things with confidence so that we don't feel like we have to shrink, you know, just to make someone else comfortable.
1: Yeah, so the events we got going on, we got the flag raising, official City of Chicago Juneteenth flag raising at the Daly Plaza on Tuesday. Dave is doing the Juneteenth Youth Olympics. Is that the official title?
2: Yes, sir. And a community recommitment celebration.
1: Yes, sir.
2: Second Line Street Parade.
1: Yeah, and I'm looking forward to the Second Line for sure. Yes, we got the 1865 Fest that's happening over in Garfield Park.
0: You got the umbrellas and everything for the Second Line. You got the hankies. You got
2: the most important thing is we got the band.
1: Exactly.
2: You know, we got the band that was featured during International Jazz Week, Live the Spirit Residency, you know. Right. So we're excited to bring that culture into the neighborhood, to the
0: Indeed.
2: City.
0: Indeed. Yeah. Keep going, TJ. You would.
1: Oh, we're going to kick off things with a caravan on this Saturday. So if you want to join us at the museum, you can go to blackcultureweek.org and get all of this information. Moore's Beer, we're going to be celebrating with them at the Juneteenth celebration. What is it called? The Emancipation Ball. That's going to be this coming week as well. And then we got other Juneteenth coalition members that are doing events the entire week all over the city. So you can either go to blackcultureweek.org or shyjuneteenth.org, and you can get a full listing of all of the varying events that are going on, community driven, which is very important, as David talked about. Our job as a coalition and with Black Culture Week is to make sure that the authentic expression of these values and principles. So what does that mean? Corporate doesn't look at the authenticity of what it is. They often just look at, how's it going to make money? How's it going to bring attention? How do we commodify this in a way where we can benefit, you know, and increase our assets, which normally are just monetization. What we're talking about is, how does the origin, how does the core of it continue to resonate and, I guess, be claimed and owned by the community from which not only it's for, but from which it germinated? Because the whole history of Juneteenth, right? Juneteenth itself, we know that story, but that comes out of Watch Night. Right. And what was Watch Night? Watch Night was when the year turned, when 1863 came through, and we was looking to celebrate who we were as a people and our freedom. Right. So all of this just carries back to who we are, our humanity, and being able to lift that up and celebrate ourselves and be present in the way that we choose. And of course, we're only going to choose when we're in our right mind to be in a way that is best for us, our children, and everyone that comes from us.
0: Let's do this. You guys, there's an amazing lineup of events that you have going on. It kicks off this Saturday. And we got too much to cover here to give it short shrift, because you guys have done too much work. And this is great. I've got to tell you, I love this Emancipation Ball. It just feels like that's what ought to be. And that's a way in which you truly recognize emancipation. You got to have a ball. You got to have a party.
1: Yeah.
0: You got to celebrate it. So I'll reach back out to Deb. Let's see if we can have time to at least have a conversation at the beginning of the week to talk more about what these things are that you all have pulled together, because this is really important to recognize Juneteenth. Yes, sir.
1: If you go to the website,
0: which is,
1: well, in this instance, I'm talking about blackcultureweek.org.
0: Okay.
1: You can get to this any either way. You can go to Shy Juneteenth and get back to this. But we created a rubric, right? I talked about Black Culture Wellness. Go to the website, read about the rubric. And then we're asking folks, as you go to varying events during Juneteenth and for the rest of the summer, pull up the rubric and just write how this particular event that you are going to, how it compares to the concept of Black Culture Wellness. And that will help us be able to determine, that us as individuals and as a collective, what is actually happening in a way that uplifts us for real, and not just things that kind of service on the surface level.

0: that you're doing. And thanks for coming in this morning to talk about it.
1: Thanks for having us.
0: Appreciate you. Okay, I know I'm late. Annette, please tell us what's in the news, and we'll have more for you when we come back after this.
2: Another steamy, humid day in Chicago as temperatures climb into the 90s. Good morning. I'm Annette Flournoy, and here's what's happening. Chicago Public Schools CEO Maclean King was subpoenaed by Republican lawmakers in Washington, D.C. She's set to testify today. The House Committee on Education and Workforce hearing will focus on parental rights, school policies involving transgender students, and federal education funding. King was ordered to appear after declining previous request. She will speak alongside the superintendent of San Francisco Unified School District and the Loudoun County Public School in Virginia. A very alarming object was spotted in Grant Park. A mother and daughter shot video yesterday afternoon of a burning cross near Columbus and Balboa. Historically, a burning cross is a symbol of white supremacy, violence, and racial hatred. Police are investigating. Well, the 2026 Rainbow Push Annual Conference gets underway today at Push Headquarters. It will be happening through the 13th. Now, this year's conference holds historic significance. It will be Yusef Jackson's first annual conference as the new leader of Rainbow Push following the death of his father, civil rights icon Reverend Jesse Jackson Sr., who established Push back in 1971. This year's conference will focus on uniting communities across generations, the advancement of civil rights, economic justice, and equal opportunity. It will feature keynote speakers such as former U.S. Secretary of Transportation Pete Buttigieg and former Secretary of State Hillary Clinton. Now, starting at noon tomorrow, WVON will be broadcasting live from the conference. And Texas teenager Carmelo Anthony is being sentenced to 35 years in prison following a murder conviction. Now, a jury has found the 19-year-old guilty of stabbing and killing 17-year-old Austin Metcalf during a confrontation at the school following a track meet last year. Now, Anthony will have to serve at least half the sentence before he is eligible for parole. All 12 jurors and 6 alternates were non-black. The poll began with almost 589 prospective jurors. Now, the jury came back with the sentence after the judge told them they could consider something called sudden passion. That's when a defendant commits an act because they did not take the time to cool off. Well, that's a look at our news now on 1690 WVON. Traffic and weather up next. WVON News Time, 7:36.
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5: As you make your way along the Bishop Ford and Tuskegee Airmen Memorial, you will be moving along at the posted speed for now. Once arriving at the Ryan, you're looking at another 23 minutes from 95th Street into downtown. You want to factor in a disabled vehicle. It's off to the right shoulder at 35th Street. DuSable Lakeshore Drive, still in pretty good shape for now. If you're on the Stevenson, you're still looking at 45 minutes in from I-355 to DuSable Drive, 40 traveling out. The Eisenhower moving along at a 50-minute pace from Thorndale to the Burns Circle. Outbound now 50 minutes as well. You want to factor in a crash is off to the left shoulder at Central. The Kennedy, not too bad. Now, 36 minutes from O'Hare to downtown. Getting to the airport just bumped up to a 49-minute trip. Still factor in that earlier accident on the shoulder there at Ogden. Taking a look at our weather, another steamy, humid day in Chicago. This time, temperatures climbing into the 90s. 92 is our official high. Right now, we're at 78 at O'Hare. It's 78 in Washington Park. And 78 degrees here at the Talk of Chicago. That's a look at traffic and weather now. I'm in Flournoy on the Talk of Chicago, 1690 WVON.
1: If you're not out of the bed yet, then what are you waiting for? 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

0: Welcome back. Okay, so you notice we hit the ground running and we're not going to stop this morning. I've got on the line with me Dr. Byron White. He is known for a number of things, not the least of which is the book that he's written. He's been on the editorial board here of the Chicago Tribune, involved much in education, and now has a book that really talks about a child-centered education. We've also got in the studio with me the dean of the theater school at DePaul. Are you a doctor? Yes, you are. You told me you got your PhD. Of course, you have to be a doctor in order to do this. Dr. Martine Key Green Rogers from DePaul as well to participate in the conversation. But Dr. White, good morning and welcome to WVON.
1: Good morning. It's a pleasure to be on with you, Mr. Williams. Thanks for the invitation.
0: No, thank you so much for being here. So you've got some real, Dr. Martine Key Green Rogers.
2: Oh, you said it right the first time, Key. Like a door
0: key. I'm trying.
2: Got a lot of names. It's fine.
0: You do have a lot of names. We'll have to shorten. You just be Doc from now on.
2: I'm okay with that.
0: Welcome to WVON as well.
2: Thank you. Thank you for having me.
0: So let's talk about, Dr. White, your book, A Community-Centric Path to Rebuilding Trust in Higher Education. You argue that colleges must move beyond selling individual success and instead deliver real, measurable outcomes rooted in community support and long-term student success. Talk about where we are as you see it.
1: Yeah, it's a pleasure to be on. My colleague there from DePaul, I know DePaul well and worked with the Stain Center and Howard Rosing and others at DePaul. So a really great model for what I'll be talking about here. So higher ed is in an interesting space for a couple reasons. One is there are real challenges around enrollment. There's demographic shifts. We know there will be, over the next decade, a 15% drop in the number of high school graduates entering college. And so if you think about the hundreds of colleges and universities, including all of those in your region, to maintain, let alone grow enrollment, they will be looking for attracting and educating students they've probably struggled to educate over the years, because that pipeline of traditional high school students is declining. The other thing that's happening, though, is that the public's confidence in higher ed, its capacity to deliver on a future that is both economically prosperous and prepares for long-term success and civic engagement, has been declining over the years, like many institutions. And so higher ed really is at a point where it needs to really elevate the value proposition it makes beyond, here's a degree and we promise it will get you a job. And so my book really calls for a shift toward a more community-centric proposition, one that says, you know, what we really are here to do is to improve the community, to solve problems. And students who come will learn in that kind of experiential hands-on environment. Employers and nonprofits looking for competent folks who graduate from our institution can know those folks are going to learn in a way of applied learning aimed at solving problems and not just sort of an academic disciplinary expertise that may or may not bring value once they graduate.
0: Interesting. In thinking about it, I'll ask you, when we think about the children, and you've been here in Chicago and you've talked to folks mm-hmm. around, in order to have this kind of conversation, we have to have some level of preparedness, not only for the students, but also for the parents. Do you see us at the point of having this conversation?
1: Well, I think this is one of the shifts that needs to happen. You know, higher ed, in many ways, is a very hyper-individualized kind of enterprise. When you think about how students are traditionally recruited, you know, we talk to students at job fairs and entice them with emails and mailings and try to get them excited, and then hopefully they will convince their parents and caregivers to go along with their choice. I think what you're talking about is a shift toward a more community-focused way of recruiting, right, where we're really touching base with those influencers in the community, those champions. We're recruiting through whether that's churches or community associations or family networks, making a case to them to sort of bring their young people and learners to us. And in doing that, building a different kind of relationship with those influencers. This is the way athletics works. This is the way college coaches recruit. They recruit whole networks behind students and bring them into the conversation and the decision. I don't think we do that enough, particularly in Black and brown communities. But in many, oftentimes, those of us who went to college went because that network was behind us, you know, an auntie or a parent or a coach or a youth pastor. And so bringing those folks into the decision and the transition to college, I think, is a critical thing that higher ed will need to do.
0: Well, let's ask the dean, because she is hyperly educated, just as you are, Dr. Uh-huh. White. What are we doing? Are you selling to the recruits, or are they selling to you? Who's recruiting who?
2: Oh, that's so interesting. I would start by saying that we are a little bit of an anomaly. I run a conservatory at a place of higher ed, and so it's actually both, to answer your question for us specifically, because part of why students come to the theater school, DePaul University, is because they know that we have amazing facilities. We do upwards, between all the things that are happening in the building, almost 50 shows a year. And so we are all about learn by doing. And then at the same time, we are interested in recruiting the best talent out there. So I think it's reciprocal. And I really enjoy what the other guests that you're talking to, our other doctor, is talking about, because that has actually been a major focus of ours. Part of what we're trying to do is build a community and help our students understand, in the Vincent Jin way that DePaul is known for, that it is important to be a part of community, to build community, and to be to bring something to community, but also making sure that it is a reciprocal thing, that we are bringing something that people want and are asking for, and we ask our students to do that on a regular basis. So maybe what I'm saying is that your other guest is an amazing pitch for why someone should come to DePaul. I don't know.
0: You would have thought that I'd organize all of this, but this is not how today has worked. Look, I am overflowing with Black excellence this morning. Dr. Byron White's on the line. His book is titled The Community-Centric Path to Rebuilding Trust in Higher Education, along with Dr. My Key Green Rogers.
2: You did it again, just jacking up my name left and right. I love it, though.
0: Key.
2: Martine Green.
0: Jeez.
2: I'm here for
0: she's
2: this.
0: She's here.
2: I'm here
0: she's
2: for
0: here.
2: This.
0: She is the dean.
2: Now I'm going to just start counting down how many different ways you say my name over the course.
0: Watch me when I come back. Let's take a quick break. We'll be back more with them right after this.
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12: Ryan now moving along at 22 minutes from 95th Street into downtown with that disabled vehicle still on the right shoulder there at 35th Street. As you make your way along the Bishop Ford and Tuskegee Airmen Memorial, things are still moving fairly well. DuSable Lakeshore Drive beginning to fill up just a bit as you make your way from 67th Street to Jackson. We are looking at a 17-minute trip, 17 minutes as well from Hollywood to Monroe. The Stevenson, no changes there. 45 minutes still in from I-355 to DuSable Drive, 40 traveling out. Now we're looking at nearly an hour along the Eisenhower from Thorndale to the Burns Circle. That outbound trip now 55. And as you make your way along the Kennedy, you're looking at a 40-minute trip in from O'Hare to downtown. Outbound to the airport just bumped up to 48 minutes. Taking a look at our weather on the muggy and humid side again, but a lot warmer. The National Weather Service says we're headed to a daytime high of around 92. We're up to 79 now at Midway. It's 79 in Kenwood and 79 degrees here at the Talk of Chicago. That's a look at traffic and weather now. I'm in Flournoy on the Talk of Chicago, 1690 WVON.
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0: Back in the studio with me is Dr. Martine Key Rogers, Green Rogers. Yeah. Man, I'm looking at the card and can't get it right. Well, you know, Dr. Byron White, thank you for having an easy name. As we talk about your book, The Community-Centric Path to Rebuilding Trust in Higher Education. So, Dr. White, as we continue to think about this, what is some of the advice that you would give to parents, to give to the communities, to really try and make this process easier, more equitable, and better for students?
1: Yeah, great question. I would like to just commend Dean Green Rogers. In some ways, the arts models a lot of what I am sharing here in terms of their appreciating and allowing students to bring their lived experience and to apply that to the curriculum. The arts almost do this inherently. So I would love to follow up with the dean at some point, because I think she's probably modeling a lot of what I'm talking about in her in the theater school.
2: Dr. White, don't threaten me with a good time. I'm here for this.
1: it's okay.
0: She's coming in making all kinds of connections.
1: Right. I hear that's what you do.
2: It's true.
0: This is the place.
1: I will say, though, that there is a shift, and I love your question, because you know, we think of college as really the power dynamic being on the side of the institution. You know, I really want to go there. I'm going to apply. I'm going to wait, and you're going to let me know if I'm worthy of attending your school. But part of what's shifting, I think, because of the dynamics I mentioned is, we're sort of entering to a learner's market, right, where the demand is less. So in some ways, I think institutions are going to be open to what communities, what students and learners and the communities behind them are demanding. And so some of those things, I think, are just briefly, you know, one thing that community can do is ask about the curriculum of a university, not just, hey, I want to major in X. What courses do I need? But I bring with me a whole set of experiences, insights, expertise, mentors. Are those going to be able to contribute to my education? Am I going to be in courses where that stuff is honored and appreciated, and I can apply them openly to what I learn? Is that a more integrated way of learning? And there are some institutions, some universities, some faculty who embrace that and welcome it, and others who don't. And you can ask, how many courses do you have that are more interactive with the community or, community engaged, if you will? I think the other is, we often think about college as you're going to go there and you're going to get all of these new mentors and leaders and folks who can help you move forward. But students, and particularly, you know, students often from Black and brown communities, are bringing a whole network of support. So you can ask, listen, I've got a mentor that I'd really like to be part of my learning experience. Can she be a part of some independent study? Can she participate? How might she participate in my education going forward? These are new questions for higher ed. And I'll say the last one is this. We often are asking students to start by picking a major, one focused disciplinary expertise. We know in the real world, what young people particularly are thinking is they are thinking in interdisciplinary terms. They're trying to pursue careers or civic endeavors or change the world in ways that require multiple kinds of disciplines. Mm-hmm. And so rather than asking, just choosing a major, students and their champions can say, hey, I am pursuing this mission. Is there a way that this university or this college is going to help me reach that goal? Not just get through with this major, but can I pursue multiple majors, multiple experiences? Because what I'm thinking about is a new model for you know, early childhood education. And that might require education and business and social work. Can I find a path that allows me to combine those areas? So those are some of the things I think the community can start to ask and, in fact, demand as higher ed more aggressively reaches out to our students.
0: All right, Dr. White, I think you are a perfect segue into my conversation with Dr. Green Rogers. So let's do this. Stay with me. Want to get into much more of the conversation because you're presenting the theories and what should happen, and she's got the reality of what's happening right here. So this is great to have you both on. Stay with me. Let's find out from Annette what's going on in the news and in Black Information News and the headlines, and we'll be back more with the doctors right after this.
3: We're in store for a muggy day in Chicago as temperatures climb into the 90s on this Wednesday, June 10th, 2026. I'm Annette Flournoy, and in the headlines, Chicago Public Schools CEO Macklin King was subpoenaed by Republican lawmakers in Washington, D.C., and is set to testify today before the House Committee on Education. Well, a shocking object was spotted in Grant Park yesterday. A huge cross was burning near Columbus and Balboa. And the 2026 Rainbow Push Annual Conference gets underway today at Push Headquarters. National news from the Black Information Network is next on The Voice of a Nation and Talk of Chicago, 1690 AM WVON, Berwyn, Chicago. It's 8:03.

0: First, here's BIN News Now.
1: Senator Mark Warner is criticizing President Trump's choice for acting director of national intelligence.
2: Most all of my Republican colleagues have agreed and called him out. Nope, I'm not sure there's anyone that said this guy is qualified.
1: Appearing on Fox News Sunday, the Virginia Democrat called Bill Pulte grossly unqualified. A New York jury has convicted a man of manslaughter as a hate crime in the killing of black dancer O'Shea Sibley. Dmitry Popov was also found guilty on other charges, though acquitted of murder as a hate crime. Sentencing is set for June 30th, bringing some closure to Sibley's family and the LGBTQ plus community. And Jay-Z is headed back to the stage with a series of major shows. He's set to perform a 30th anniversary concert at SoFi Stadium in Los Angeles on October 23rd, along with a Paris show on September 10th and a three-night run at Yankee Stadium in July. Get BIN News Now on demand 24/7 on the iHeartRadio app. Back to Terry McCready.
3: On this vote, the yeas are 52, the nays are 47. This bill, as amended,
4: today by
3: is passed.
5: An immigration enforcement bill on President Trump's desk after a House vote yesterday. It will fund ICE and Border Patrol through the end of the president's term. The measure includes $38 billion for ICE and $26 billion for Border Patrol. The passage comes after a government shutdown and weeks of delays before it finally cleared the Senate last week. Senator Raphael Warnock meeting this week with Speaker Mike Johnson after the Republican leader asked for a private meeting to discuss Warnock's comments about Johnson's faith. In a recent interview, Warnock spoke with the New York Times about the speaker praying just before the president's so-called Big Beautiful Bill passed last year.
6: To pray that lawmakers might have the courage to stand up to their party, to stand up to the special interests, and protect seniors in nursing homes and pregnant mothers on Medicaid and children who risk going to school hungry every single day. And with these SNAP cuts, this body is about to make it worse.
5: Warnock debating the GOP mega bill on the Senate floor. The spending package included tax cuts and reductions in social service programs. Warnock, the pastor of a popular church in the Peach State, describing himself as a Matthew 25 Christian, referring to the chapter where Jesus describes the responsibility of the faithful to treat the hungry and sick with compassion. Warnock wondered how Johnson could deliver a lengthy prayer, join hands with fellow legislators, and then slash $1 trillion from Medicaid to target waste, fraud, and abuse. Two GOP lawmakers from Georgia introducing impeachment resolutions against a black federal judge in Atlanta. Eleanor Ross was disciplined after an investigation revealed she had sex with a police officer in her chambers, attended a partisan political event, and lied to investigators probing the apparent misconduct. Representatives Clay Fuller and Andrew Clyde filed the resolutions, with Clyde writing on social media that the judge's deeply disturbing actions prove she is incapable of displaying integrity or impartiality. She must be removed. The House Judiciary Committee will decide whether to begin impeachment proceedings against Ross. Federal judges have lifetime appointments and can only be removed from the bench through impeachment. Ross was nominated to the Northern District of Georgia in 2014 by former President Obama and later confirmed by the Senate. Superintendents from some of the largest school districts in the country in the hot seat from House Republicans today. The Committee on Education and Workforce holding a hearing billed as breaking trust, attacks on parental rights, inappropriate content, and legal abuses in America's schools. Superintendents representing public schools in Chicago, San Francisco, and Virginia's Loudoun County are testifying. Stay informed, stay connected, and subscribe. Follow VIA News This Hour wherever you get your podcasts. I'm Terry McCready for the Black Information Network.
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0: The studio with me is Dr. Martine Key Green Rogers.
1: You did it!
0: No, I did. She is the dean at the theater school at DePaul University, and online is Dr. Byron White, who has written a book called The Community-Centered Path to Regulating, to Rebuilding Trust in higher education. You got to shorten the name of this book. What are you all doing to me this morning?
2: I tried. I talked to the publisher about that one.
0: Man, that's too many words. Many, many too many words.
1: I'm ready to read this book, though.
0: You got to read the book.
1: I'm getting it.
0: But first, let's talk about you. Everybody's getting this book.
1: Exactly.
0: Because it's available and it's necessary, particularly when we start thinking about, if we think about higher education, then we'll think about lower education. And it's good that Dr. White went to preschool, because that's really where all of these things begin. The theory has to begin early. But I want to shift a bit and talk about the theater school.
1: Yes.
0: So tell us about the theater school at DePaul.
1: Well, we have been educating and bringing up the next generation of theater artists and live professional working artists for 100 years now. We just celebrated 100 years. We've wrapped up that celebration in 25, and so I'm very excited to be here to talk about that. I think the main thing that everyone needs to know about us is that we really do have amazing, brilliant students, faculty, and staff who every day come together to try to figure out how do we tell the stories of humanity and how do we share those stories of humanity with the larger public.
0: So when we think about a theater school, what is it to someone who went to a business school or someone who goes to an engineering school? Talk about the theater school and what that means and what you all do that's different than what we may otherwise understand. And then I want to tie it back into all that we're hearing from Dr. White and see how this works.
1: Sounds good. I think one of the things that people need to know about us is the scale and scope of us. I think sometimes when people think about, they hear the theater school, they think theater department, and we're actually so much larger than that. We have roughly about 463 students. We have, as I said earlier, almost 50 shows a year on varying scales. We have three departments within the school. We have our design tech program, we have our performance program, and our theater studies program. And all of these different departments come together in different ways and combined in different ways to create art and to think about art and to think about how does art affect community and how community affects art. One of the things that we talk about, even I'm just thinking about some of, I don't get to teach anymore because I've just 100% gone down to the dark side and become an administrator.
0: An administrator.
1: But I do still mentor students because one of DePaul's credos is learn by doing. And so all of the people in our building are working artists in some way, shape, or form. Or I should say most of them, not every single one, but most of us are working artists. And so even right now, I have a student that's working with me on a show that I am working on as a dramaturg. And that's a whole nother story. I'm sure you're probably thinking, what is a dramaturg?
0: Not, because we're pretty, we know stuff here.
1: Oh, fantastic. Because usually I say dramaturg, people are like, what is that?
0: Yeah, but you can remind us. Somebody
1: 100%. So I think the best way to describe what I do is I do the nerdiest thing that you can do in the theater. I am a dramatic structures expert. And so I help playwrights write their plays. I also help create historically accurate productions of things. And so, for example, I'm working with Looking Glass right now on Untitled Vampire Play by Kevin Douglas, which I'm very happy to say is he is an ensemble member at Looking Glass, but he's also one of our alum. And so I'm excited that I get to work with him in this capacity, especially since he was a student long before I became dean there, since I've only been there 4 years. But my job is really to figure out, why this play now? So we're talking about relevancy. That is something that we do in the theater school every day, is talk about why are we telling these stories in the way that we are telling these stories in this moment that we are telling them, and reminding ourselves on a constant basis that it's actually really important to be rooted in the moment. These stories matter. What is happening to these characters matter, because that is our way into understanding different people, different cultures, etc. And so I'm just really proud to be at the helm of such an amazing organization and to be part of, you know, a small part of the universe that is the larger DePaul universe. The Vincentian mission means a lot to me, mostly because I think it's really important to do what must be done, as St. Vinny said. And so how are we being good stewards of resources? How are we remembering that everyone matters? And that is a thing that, and which is why I'm really excited about Dr. White's book. I'm definitely going to have to go digging into that, because I think this gets into the root of part of why we're having such a higher ed generally is at a crossroads. And in the sense that we do have a lot of reckoning to do around, and I say this as a larger we, not necessarily DePaul, but just all of higher ed, it really has to have some true conversations about where did we lose the idea that education is actually the way to success? But we're not talking about just fiscal success. We are talking about holistic self-success.
0: You just teed that up so perfectly for Dr. White. Dr. White, I need you to address that from a community-centered standpoint when we come back right after this break. We'll be right back with the doctors talking. Man, we're talking this morning. We'll be back right after this.
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10: As you make your way inbound along Tuskegee Airmen Memorial, you do want to look out for an accident. It's blocking the left lane there at Halsted. Traffic right now building back to 111th Street. As you make your way along the Bishop Ford and from I-80-94 to the Ryan, you're looking at just about a 19-minute trip. Once arriving at the Ryan, only 19 minutes from 95th Street into downtown. Right now, along DuSable Lakeshore Drive, things are building. You're looking at a 19-minute trip from 67th Street to Jackson. Heaviest right now from the Stevenson Expressway to Monroe. Hollywood to Monroe, also a 19-minute trip. No changes on the inbound Stevenson. Still that 45-minute trip in from I-355 to DuSable Drive 40 traveling out. On the Eisenhower, you are looking at an hour. From Thorndale to the Burns Circle, outbound a 51-minute trip. You want to factor in an accident there at Grand. And on the Kennedy in from O'Hare to downtown, now 40 minutes. Getting to the airport, a slow-moving 47-minute trip. Taking a look at our weather on the steamy side, but warm. The National Weather Service says we're headed to a daytime high of around 92. It's 8:25 in the morning and 82 degrees at Midway. It's 82 in Orland and 82 here at the Talk of Chicago. That's a look at traffic and weather now. I'm Annette Flournoy on the Talk of Chicago, 1690 WVON.
3: 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Yes,

0: Welcome back. We are talking with Dr. Martine Key Green Rogers, Dr. Byron White, talking about his book with a very, very long title, and talking to her about the theater school. Dr. White, she teed it up. How can and what should a community do to make sure their children are ready for the kind of education that she's giving? Because then, Dr. Green Rogers, I want you to tell us, what are you looking for from the people who come there to try to be prepared for what it is that you're offering? Dr. White?
1: Yeah, I think what is beautiful about what Dr. Green Rogers is saying, what Dean Green Rogers is saying, is that one of the things I think that students who enter arts programs, they are encouraged to really pursue their not just creative side, but their purpose and mission, their expression of who they are. A lot of times we've reduced college choice to let me go in here, get the right major, the right credential to qualify me to get a job. And what we really are doing at four-year institutions in particular is preparing young people and learners of all ages for a lifetime of learning. This is a workforce where if you think you're going to get the perfect credential and that's going to hook you up for life, forget it. By the time you graduate, that job you might have been pursuing may not exist. So we know that young people are going to have to learn continuously over the next 40, 50 years to carve out careers of success, and not just from a job standpoint, but in terms of their purpose. Mm-hmm. So what I think is really important is that we are saying to our young people, you are going to college to develop the competencies you will need for a lifetime. Mm-hmm. And you can learn that in multiple ways. What I love about the theater, for instance, is that, you know, students may go because they're passionate about the theater. And they may even aspire to have a job literally in that industry, you know, whether it's performance or other aspect of production. But the reality is, if you think of all the competencies you learn as a theater major, oral communications, design and presentation, creative problem solving, time management, written composition, even the ethic that the dean was talking about in terms of community empathy, those things work in a number of different kinds of careers, from human resources to marketing communications to politics. And so I think one of the things we can do as we prepare our students to go is to pursue purpose, to see what they bring as an asset they can build on, and then to creatively think about what they want to accomplish. And think of college as a place to assemble the Legos, if you will, to get there. Now, colleges aren't always prepared to do that. Theater departments are, theater schools are, but not all disciplines are. And so the book, in a way, is an admonishment to higher ed to reposition itself in this way. But in the meantime, we can be preparing our young people to see college opportunities not as kind of a selection process of their worth, but as a place to explore and develop their long-term mission.
0: Dr. Martine Key Green Rogers, I'm going to keep saying your name so that Cheryl Whitaker can't ridicule me for messing it up. But as you're teaching, as you're running the theater school, the kinds of things that Dr. White just spoke to, what do you want your students to leave with?
2: I want them to leave with the idea that, you know, and getting back into what Dr. White said, theater skills are life skills. Mm-hmm. The skills that they are learning in this building can be repurposed for whatever it is they want to do with themselves when they leave here. And I think that is actually the thing that doesn't get enough credit. Mm-hmm. I think sometimes people think that, I don't know, we're just rolling around on the ground pretending we're broccoli or something. where really what we're doing is, you know, one of the things that is so important that people forget about arts education, especially theater education, is that creative problem solving, how to be quick thinkers, how to solve problems on your feet, how to be with others and figure out, like, our students leave with the best education and just how to be with other people in spaces. And I appreciate the idea that that is the most important thing that they are learning when they leave there. Our students go on to be all sorts of things when they leave. Some of them craft a life for themselves in the theater, and we're so happy and really proud of them. But we're also equally proud of the students who go on to become lawyers, who become doctors, because now they have empathy in a way, and they understand the world in a different way because they've had to figure out how to tell the stories of other people. So now they bring a different sense of themselves and understanding of others when they encounter others. That is what I'm the most proud of that we teach in that building.
0: You know, I'm so glad you're here, and I'm so glad to think about things in that way, because you just so crystallized them in such a perfect way that I certainly hadn't thought about the theater school or what people do from that discipline to be. So thank you so much, Dr. Martine Key Rogers Green.
2: You did it again.
0: Green Rogers. Because I didn't look, Dr. Byron Wright, you're laughing too.
2: Side note, I just made a new friend that I've never met. So I'm excited. Well, I'm going to have to find you, Dr. White, because I think we should just kiki.
0: Dr. Byron White, with the wonderful book with much too long of a title, A Community Centric. You tell the name of your book.
1: Community Centric Path is a great short version. The Community Centric Path. Start with that in my name, and you'll find the rest of the title.
0: And the book is available wherever you get your books. And I encourage you to visit your independent bookstores, because they can certainly use the help. Dr. Martine Key Green Rogers, Dean of the Theater School at DePaul. Thank you so much for coming in. Thank you for all that you do. And thank you for your personality. And thank you for all the recommendations you're going to give me about Red Hook.
2: Absolutely.
0: Because I'm going there tomorrow.
2: Absolutely.
0: So I'll reach out to you. Thank you so much for being here.
2: Thank you for having me.
0: All right. Let's find out what's going on in the news from Annette. Thank you, Dr. White, as well. And when we come back, we're talking White Sox. We're talking Freedom Hats. We're talking with T. Sanders. She's here in the studio. We'll be back right after this.
3: Another hot and steamy day in Chicago. Today, temperatures climbing into the 90s. Good morning. I'm Annette Flournoy, and here's what's happening. According to a recent report, 8% of people on electronic monitoring in Cook County are AWOL. Now, a Chicago City Council panel is seeking answers about the electronic monitoring system. Perry Williams has more.
4: The Public Safety Committee held a special hearing yesterday. 42nd Ward Alderman Brendan Riley says 20% of the total detainees wearing monitors are facing violent crimes.
5: The worst part is when these folks go AWOL, what message does that send to their victims or their future victims?
4: Representatives from the Cook County State's Attorney's Office, CPD, and Public Defender's Office provided feedback at the hearing. I'm Perry Williams.
3: Chicago City Council member.

0: cross near Columbus and Valbo. Historically, a burning cross is a symbol of white supremacy, violence, and racial hatred. Police are investigating. Well, ahead of this coming Father's Day, Dr. Carol Adams has written and released an important book on the positive impact of fathers. It's entitled My Dad, The Man, Black Daughters in Praise of Their Fathers. It's an anthology of essays by 25 accomplished black women who talk about how their dad shaped their lives. She calls it an intimate and long overdue portrait of black fatherhood. WVON's Logan Page has more on her conversation on yesterday's Midday Show.
1: Carol L. Adams, president and CEO of the DuSable Museum of African American History, discussed her upcoming book with WVON's Cleopatra Draper.
2: Most people believe all the negative things that are said about absent fathers. And the studies show that even fathers who are not in the home with their children are very engaged as fathers. We have the stories that the ladies wrote in this book. 25 women, about 26 fathers, are simply amazing. This one woman had a dad and a stepdad, and she said they were both amazing. We have one contributor whose dad was incarcerated for 40 years and was still a good dad to her, still kept up with her, wrote her nearly every single day. So we want to honor these fathers, and we want to stop the lies.
1: Adams shared insights about the project and its significance during the interview. The conversation also highlighted her leadership and ongoing work in preserving African-American history and culture. Logan Page, R News Now, WVON 1690.
0: The 2026 Rainbow Push Annual Conference gets underway today at Push Headquarters. It will be happening through the 13th. Now, this year's conference holds historic significance. It will be Yusef Jackson's first annual conference as the new leader of Rainbow Push Coalition following the death of his father, civil rights icon Reverend Jesse Jackson Sr., who established Push back in 1971. This year's conference will focus on uniting communities across generations, the advancement of civil rights, economic justice, and equal opportunity. It will feature key speakers such as former U.S. Secretary of Transportation Pete Buttigieg and former Secretary of State Hillary Clinton. Now, starting at noon tomorrow, WVON will be reporting and covering live from the conference. Well, that's a look at our news now on 1690 WVON. Traffic and weather up next. 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
5: The inbound Ryan now moving along at a 22-minute trip from 95th Street into downtown. Getting there on the Bishop Ford, still just about 17 minutes in from I-80, 94 to the Ryan. Tuskegee Airmen Memorial, a 19-minute trip in from I-80. That earlier accident blocking the left lane at Halsted has been moved to the side. If we're on DuSable Lakeshore Drive, expect 19 minutes from 67th Street to Jackson, a 19-minute trip from Hollywood to Monroe as well. The Stevenson, no changes. Still 45 minutes in from I-355 to DuSable Drive, 40 traveling out. The Eisenhower still creeping along at an hour from Thorndale to the Burns Circle. That outbound trip bumped up to 55 minutes. And as you make your way along the inbound side of the Kennedy, things are slightly heavier there. A 45-minute trip from O'Hare to downtown. Getting to the airport, a slow-moving 45 minutes as well. Taking a look at our weather, we're in store for a hot and sticky day in Chicago. Temperatures climbing to 92 degrees tonight, leveling off in the 60s. But right now we're looking at 82 at Midway, is 82 in West Pullman, and 82 degrees here at the Talk of Chicago. That's a look at traffic and weather now. I'm in Flournoy on the Talk of Chicago, 1690 WVON.
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0: Welcome back. I'm excited to have the folks in the studio with me, led by none other than T. Sanders, a Chicago native and an NAACP Image Award-winning creator who just partnered with the Chicago White Sox for a limited edition Freedom Day hat. Brother Wall's been posting about the White Sox all morning. Titus is a huge White Sox fan. And here you come in with all your White Sox. He's got his White Sox cap.
1: Recognize real.
0: So T. Sanders, welcome to WVON.
1: Thank you so much for having me.
0: Oh, it's good to have you here. Talk to us about you. Why'd you win an NAACP Image Award?
1: Listen, I'm still figuring out myself, all right? But I'm a content creator. I make funny videos online. I've been doing it for about the last 8 years. And I got an email from the NAACP saying, hey, you have been selected in our inaugural year for this specific category, which is Outstanding Digital Content Creator. And I thought it was fake. I was like, nah, this is spam. You know what I mean? Mm-hmm. So then I went and looked up the email and confirmed, okay, this is verified, this is valid. And typically with the NAACP, you have to submit yourself.
0: Right, it makes sense.
1: And I was selected. We were chosen by a group, so it was about five of us, but I was the only woman in the group. And there was four other men.
0: Well, congratulations.
1: Thank you so much.
0: When was this?
1: This was in February.
0: This just happened?
1: February 28th, yeah.
0: And so now, talk to us about the videos that you create.
1: Oh, listen, videos is like just a visual of what I talk about on stand up. So I just make funny jokes about being half gay, which I'm not. I'm fully gay, you know. But I always listen. Don't ask too many questions. But you know, about being a friend, being a sister, being a daughter. I make jokes all the time. I'm also part of a comedy group called the Roundtable Game Show. It's a group about eight of women that sit on the couch and try to make each other laugh. That's it.
0: So when you said the half gay part, that comes up in, is it Scary Movie 2 or something?
1: What?
0: The line about being half gay.
1: Yeah, you know what I mean? how I explain it is because I didn't start dating women until my 20s, right? So I dated men up until then. So I say I always have to be very honest because some men got receipts. So I have to be, I have to be very honest, right? Like, James woke up. He said, don't act like you don't remember. I remember you, James. I remember you. I'm trying to forget.
0: So here you've the White Sox, you donning White Sox gear
1: all day.
0: Got the White Sox Freedom cap. Talk about the cap.
1: Yeah, so I originally had created had a partnership that was working out with a major hat brand that fell through. The year prior, last year, I threw the first pitch with the White Sox. So I had kept that connect. And once the collab fell through, the partnership, I was like, you know what? I don't ask permission, right? Mm-hmm. I'm going to go directly to the source. The worst thing they could say is no. So I asked my guy, my connect there. He connected me with Jackie, who is head of marketing, if I'm not mistaken, or sales or merch. One of those things. Forgive me.
0: But Jackie's important.
1: And Jackie's very important. She's the most important. And she, I pitched it to her. She loved it. Put me in a couple of meetings, and we make it happen. Well, we made it happen, actually.
0: So this hat, actually, you're wearing it.
1: I am.
0: But it's called the Freedom Hat, and it's honoring two huge moments in the community.
1: Correct. The Stonewall riots that happened in 1969. Those riots was brought on by, you know, pretty much the gays getting tired of being pushed around by cops. And they rioted for 6 days. It wasn't the first riot, but it was one of the most major ones remembered. And then 2015, where it was legalized for us to meet, for the lesbian gay community to marry.
0: Right.
1: I just put that on a hat just to always recognize, you know, from the beginnings to where we are currently today. I thought it was very important to have those dates. On the left side. Okay, no, that's the left side. The right side, you got the Black Power Fist. The Black Power Fist, all right? Because listen, I wanted my hat to represent me. Black, gay, lesbian. I needed that to have it. Well, that gay and lesbian are two things. Black, Chicagoan, and lesbian. So I wanted to kind of combine like Juneteenth Because June is Juneteenth and Pride Month. So I wanted to kind of bring it all together, but make it more pride for it. So I included a hat surrounded by rainbow rays. And then I got over it. I got out from the crib. Because if, you know, us new school, I don't know about the old school. But when you say, yeah, where you from? I'd be like, I'm from the crib. You automatically know that's Chicago.
0: Got it. Now, when is this hat and how is this hat going to be available to people?
1: Oh, so the hat was available to everyone, but it's sold out. Yeah, we're so grateful. It sold out a week ago. But everyone can still come to the game today. You can purchase tickets at whitesox.com. But hopefully now.
0: For today's game.
1: For today's game. But hopefully, against the Braves too, by the way. And I live in Atlanta, so I'm loving this. We got to bring it. Yes, I need that. I need that win so I can take it back to the A. But yeah, this has to sold out. But hopefully, this is first of many partnerships and collabs.
0: It's fantastic. I am a reformed sports agent. And one of my players played for the Braves. And actually played for the Braves when the Cubs finally made it to the playoffs.
1: A few years ago.
0: They played against Atlanta. And imagine me being a mile and a half from my house, cheering for the other team.
1: Okay.
0: at Wrigley Field. It was, I will just tell you, wild. You don't want to do that.
1: Yeah.
0: It was wild. We're talking with T. Sanders. She is amazing in every way imaginable. Talking about the Freedom Day hat that she has developed. And the White Sox, they're going to be featured today at the game. How you get tickets again?
1: Oh, WhiteSox.com.
0: Thank you. WhiteSox.com.
1: WhiteSox.com. Tickets are still available. The hat's sold out, but you can still come to the game available. And enjoy Pride Night.
0: And it's hot, so this is a great day to be at the ballpark. Go out there, have some of those.
1: A couple of beers and some dogs.
0: That's all you need.
1: Yeah.
0: We'll be back more with T right after this.
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9: No major changes in your travel times across the board. We are monitoring an accident on the outbound side of the Eisenhower, though. It looks like a correction. That's a disabled vehicle blocking the left lane there at Laramie. Taking a look at our weather, turning steamy and hot today as temperatures climb into the low 90s. Right now, we're steady at 82 at O'Hare. It's 82 in West Pullman and 82 degrees here at the Talk of Chicago. That's a look at traffic and weather now. I'm Annette Flournoy on the Talk of Chicago, 1690 WVON.
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0: back. We're talking to T. Sanders. She's here. She is an NAACP Image Award-winning creator who just partnered with the Chicago White Sox for a limited edition Freedom hat that you cannot get because she sold out. Is there going to be another run of the hat?
1: I hope so. Go ahead, talk to the White Sox.
0: White Sox, another run of these.
1: Need another run.
0: Tonight, Pride Night at White Sox Park. I was about to call it Comiskey because that's how we kind of grew up with
1: I'm a U.S. cellular girl.
0: But I'd like to talk to you about this, T, because this is Pride Month. And let's talk about kind of where we are. It was only in 2015 that the recognition of gay marriage happened. Mm-hmm. Talk about how the community, how the world now operates with the acceptance of LGBTQ plus, or do we?
1: I think we live in multiple realities of it. Because when the White Sox were Post to me, you had some people that support it, and then some people was like, yo, this is the Pope's team. It can't be a Pope's team and a gay team. You really watch how people, especially people in sports, you know, how they present themselves in the world. So have we moved forward? Have we progressed? Yes, but I mean, that's just on hand. That's subject to change, just like everything that's happening right now, you know, currently in the world. So I think we have progressed, but I think there's always going to be a small group of people that's not willing to accept that, which is okay as well. You know what I mean?
0: Yeah, well, it was closeted for so long, and now it's not. I mean, it doesn't seem to be. It certainly, I live in Lincoln Park, not far from Boys Town.
1: So. Okay, baby, you in there.
0: Yeah, I mean, it's clearly.
1: It's just, outside.
0: It is, and people don't look askance as people used to. People don't whisper, right. I don't think. Anymore. What do you see? What is
1: experience? No, I think it's no different than black people now, right? Our ancestors, our great grandparents, our grandparents, they were very quiet. And now black people are very loud and wish somebody would. And I
0: say, we're here, we're queer, we're loud.
1: We're here, we're queer, we're loud. Black and proud. Yeah.
0: This is what it is.
1: Yeah.
0: You're in Atlanta. You're a creator there. Mm-hmm. You said that's where you get content. You're a comedian. Mm-hmm. How did all these things happen with you? And even walking out, it was amazing because we're just talking to the dean at the Paul's Theater School.
1: Yeah.
0: Who was excited to take a picture with you and take it back and show it to her students.
1: Yeah, no, it was awesome. Even yesterday, I think we were leaving, was it WGN? What was it that when we were Fox? Was it Fox? We were leaving Fox, the interview, and then we walk outside and there's a group of producers there and I'm thinking they're about to go inside, but they were waiting to take a picture with me, right? Like that's just kind of been my experience now. And you know, being a known content creator now, is we're new celebrities, you know what I mean? So when people see us, it's very different than when you see Queen Latifah or Kevin Hart, right? Those people seem so far out of reach. But when you're a social media person, where it feels more obtainable, more available, like more, you're easier to access. And so when they see us, it's like, oh my God, like I watch you every day, you know? And so it's a great experience.
0: How did this start for you? How did you become a creator?
1: I started standing up in 2016 in a very small town called Fort Hood, Killeen, Texas, in a military town. So I was doing stand up between there and Austin. And they started calling me the Queen of Killeen. And I know to them, it was a compliment. To me, I was like, oh, no. No, I gotta branch out. And so I was like, there's not enough planes, and I don't have enough money at this time to put myself out there. So now, let's make videos. Mm-hmm. And so my first real video that I made went viral immediately. And it was just me. Back then, I was the horrible lesbian. I still am now, but that was the whole push of it. And once that went viral, I just kind of stayed with it. But I wasn't consistent. I didn't start getting consistent until the last 2-3 years, which have been the best years.
0: When did you realize you were a thing? When did you realize it was viral? When did you realize that you had come to a point that people were recognizing you for that?
1: Well, I had a lot of viral moments. Prior to really tapping in, I've been pretty much known in the gay community for a little while, but I didn't really blow up until 2024. I went from like 20,000 followers to 200,000.
0: What did you do?
1: I connected with my group, the Roundtable Game Show. We started making videos. I met my sisters. You know, we started making mm-hmm. videos together where we were being comedic. We were saying fake deep quotes, kind of making fun of like actual podcasts. And it really took off. And then I am known for doing a dance called The Dip, which is, I have to show you. But I started doing dips with my best guy friend. I said, when he opens the door for me and I make me feel like a princess and I'm doing this dip. And then I went to the nursing home with my great great aunt, and I'm doing videos with her dipping in front of her and they watching her laugh. And the last time I seen my grandfather before he died, the day after, I made a video of him, and that was one of my most famous dips that did like 50 million views.
0: Oh, wow.
1: Yeah, so it's just that dip took me out, and it dipped me up.
0: So all these folks who are listening and seeing who haven't seen your content, uh-huh. how do they go? How do they find you?
1: You can go on T Sanders Comedy, T-E-E Sanders Comedy everywhere, YouTube, Instagram, Facebook, TikTok, blackpeoplemeet.com. I'm T Sanders everyone.
0: It's all there, and yeah. she's everywhere, and she will be at the White Sox game this evening.
1: That's it. So, and I will be at the Chicago City Winery July 27th. I am headlining my first tour, Funny Offline tour.
0: You're coming back before that to talk to me.
1: I'm coming whenever you want me to, King.
0: Absolutely. I want you to.
1: Let's go.
0: So we'll mark that down. T. Sanders, so great to meet you. Congratulations
1: you.
0: On all that you're doing.
1: Thank
0: Congratulations
1: you so
0: on the hat and the selling out of it. And thanks for bringing them for me and Titus.
1: Okay. Had to do it for my Kappa man.
0: We appreciate you so much.
1: Thank
0: you so much for being with us. Ladies and gentlemen, it's been a full day, as I told you it would. Thank you all for everything. Annette, thank you so much for all that you add, for the knowledge, for the perspective. Titus, appreciate you keeping all this together. It's been quite a day. And ladies and gentlemen, I ask you, as I always do, as you go through the course of the day, you'll come across people who are dealing with things that you know absolutely nothing about. So please, be kind, always. And with that, Annette, tell us what's in the headlines, and T-Dub, take us home.
2: Shaping up to be a muggy, hot day in Chicago as temperatures climb near 92 on this Wednesday, June 10th, 2026. I'm Annette Fornoy, into the headlines. Today, Chicago Public Schools CEO Dr. Maclean King is going before Republican lawmakers in Washington, D.C. to testify before the House Committee on Education. And if passed under a new bill, selling pot within 1,000 feet of a school safety zone or park could land you in jail. And the Rainbow Push annual conference kicks off today at Push headquarters. 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National news from the Black Information Network is next on The Voice of a Nation and Talk of Chicago, 1690 AM, WVON, Berwyn, Chicago. It's 9:02.

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1: Senator Mark Warner is criticizing President Trump's choice for acting director of national intelligence.
2: Most all of my Republican colleagues have agreed and called him out. Nope, I'm not sure there's anyone that said this guy is qualified.
1: Appearing on Fox News Sunday, the Virginia Democrat called Bill Pulte grossly unqualified. A New York jury has convicted a man of manslaughter as a hate crime in the killing of black dancer O'Shea Sibley. Dmitry Popov was also found guilty on other charges, though acquitted of murder as a hate crime. Sentencing is set for June 30th, bringing some closure to Sibley's family and the LGBTQ plus community. And Jay-Z is headed back to the stage with a series of major shows. He's set to perform a 30th anniversary concert at SoFi Stadium in Los Angeles on October 23rd, along with a Paris show on September 10th and a three-night run at Yankee Stadium in July. Get BIN News Now on demand 24/7 on the iHeartRadio app. Back to Terry McCready.
3: On this vote, the yeas are 52, the nays are 47. This bill, as amended, is passed.
4: An immigration enforcement bill on President Trump's desk after a House vote yesterday. It will fund ICE and Border Patrol through the end of the president's term. The measure includes $38 billion for ICE and $26 billion for Border Patrol. The passage comes after a government shutdown and weeks of delays before it finally cleared the Senate last week. Senator Raphael Warnock meeting this week with Speaker Mike Johnson after the Republican leader asked for a private meeting to discuss Warnock's comments about Johnson's faith. In a recent interview, Warnock spoke with the New York Times about the speaker praying just before the president's so-called Big Beautiful Bill passed last year.
5: To pray that lawmakers might have the courage to stand up to their party, to stand up to the special interests, and protect seniors in nursing homes and pregnant mothers on Medicaid and children who risk going to school hungry every single day. And with these SNAP cuts, this body is about to make it worse.
4: Warnock debating the GOP mega bill on the Senate floor. The spending package included tax cuts and reductions in social service programs. Warnock, the pastor of a popular church in the Peach State, describing himself as a Matthew 25 Christian, referring to the chapter where Jesus describes the responsibility of the faithful to treat the hungry and sick with compassion. Warnock wondered how Johnson could deliver a lengthy prayer, join hands with fellow legislators, and then slash $1 trillion from Medicaid to target waste, fraud, and abuse. Two GOP lawmakers from Georgia introducing impeachment resolutions against a black federal judge in Atlanta. Eleanor Ross was disciplined after an investigation revealed she had sex with a police officer in her chambers, attended a partisan political event, and lied to investigators probing the apparent misconduct. Representatives Clay Fuller and Andrew Clyde filed the resolutions, with Clyde writing on social media that the judge's deeply disturbing actions prove she is incapable of displaying integrity or impartiality. She must be removed. The House Judiciary Committee will decide whether to begin impeachment proceedings against Ross. Federal judges have lifetime appointments and can only be removed from the bench through impeachment. Ross was nominated to the Northern District of Georgia in 2014 by former President Obama and later confirmed by the Senate. Superintendents from some of the largest school districts in the country in the hot seat from House Republicans today. The Committee on Education and Workforce holding a hearing billed as breaking trust, attacks on parental rights, inappropriate content, and legal abuses in America's schools. Superintendents representing public schools in Chicago, San Francisco, and Virginia's Loudoun County are testifying. Stay informed, stay connected, and subscribe. 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I'm Terry McCready for the Black Information Network.
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have, and you better listen twice. Now, we walked around this country, black people. We set in, and we rolled in, and we slided in, and we prayed in, and we swimmed in, and we begged in, and we jumped in, and we had all kinds of ins. And while we was

0: got to stop it. There's nothing wrong with the people protesting, because by the First Amendment of this jive Constitution of the United States, it says we have a right to protest. But no, what happens? We begin to protest the oppressive conditions of black people. People go forth and we begin to protest the rotten, atrocious, murderous, genocidal war in Vietnam. We protest the exploitations of peoples throughout the world and black people right here in America. And when we protest it, it only shows the criminals where they are. They violate the very laws that are supposed to protect us. Now, this is going to begin to give you some understanding of where we're going. Some understanding of why the Black Panther Party, why Huey P. Newton, the Minister of Defense, organized the Black Panther Party, why it's necessary to understand that the gun is well related to politics, why we have to understand really what power is all about. When we say black power, we are not here to be jiving somebody with a lot of dissertations, with a lot of bull crap.
1: 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You're listening to The Cleopatra Show. We are up live on Facebook. Be sure to like the WVON page. Interact with me. I'll be sure to talk back with you. If you would like to keep up with me exclusively, be sure to follow me across all social media platforms at Follow Cleopatra. Be sure to like and subscribe to my new YouTube channel. And today's show, I'm paying homage. That's right. That's Bobby Seale. And that freedom fighter, 89 years young and still fighting for freedom. But it's levels to freedom. So it's Fired Up Wednesday, and I'm going to get you piping hot because I promised you all a community roundup. Should have delivered it Monday, but today may be a better day. And folk is ready. And I am exclusively, strictly, with all intentionality, discussing the power of the people. And what better voice and what stronger, broader shoulders to stand on for those that know something about it? Black Panther Party. Now, I had the chairman on about 2 weeks ago. In fact, come to find out when he went to court, it's not funny, but when he went to court, he was remanded. And then when he got free, he was going to come on the show, but we were in the field and he had a flight to catch for another comrade that was being laid to rest. So the chairman will come back on to give us an update. But when we think about all power to the people, what am I talking about? I want to dive back to last week. As an organizer, a big part of my show is structured and organizing around said issues. At the heart of my show, I put a cap in anybody's ass. I tell you that all the time. Culture, arts, and politics, right? And saying that, it is encumbersome of quality of life for black people wherever we live. WVON is around the globe. And life for black excellence is challenged at every turn. And particularly, I can look at big old age folk, many of whom are in charge or have titles that believe they're in charge of something. And then you have young people, bright-eyed and bushy-tailed, full of energy, but at their core compass will call you out, especially if it's wrong. And some youngsters put up the WB sign, and I was looking in the sky. It wasn't a bird. It wasn't a plane. It was a warning sign to brothers and sisters. We've been harmed. We've been ignored. And we feel unseen. And I heard them. And I began to mobilize you, the listening audience, around the issues at Hyde Park High School. And once I see something, I'm not going to let it go, particularly when it comes to the elevation of our young people that are already climbing a steep hill. To be black in America is already a steep hill. To be young and thrive in this climate is set for catastrophic heights. And I'm here to remind young people keep reaching. Like I told my son yesterday, he said, Mommy, I want to go to the moon. I said, well, I want to ride with you. And I meant that. But it was a turbulent Tuesday, so I was buckled up anyway. But the point that I'm making is we're going to have a community roundup shortly of some attendees. I want you just to take my testimony. We're going to take some witness testimony of what we bore witness to at the local school council and why it's so important for you to activate locally where you live. It is. Whether you have children there or not, they live somewhere in your communities. I just was reading as I was coming in another life loss of a 16-year-old found shot in the head at an unsupervised, quote unquote, party with teenagers, and nobody know who did it. So another black boy wiped from the earth. And I'm constantly covering these stories. At Hyde Park, there were 3 deaths in 1 month I exclusively covered, 2 of whom were hit and runs. Somebody literally hit these children and kept running and left them to die. A painful, fearful death alone. And then the other young boy, I mean, was just shot to death, standing at the bus stop, not even a block away from the school. Any other town, not only are you going to pay respect to the dead, you're going to come up with not only a safety plan, but a supportive plan internally for emotional and psychological support of these young people and pathways. I don't want to pour too much of the tea, but it is hot what I saw and what I bore witness to. And that's why this community roundup is so important to me. And when I say I'm going to do something, consider it done. I don't know another way to be. I won't say it if I can't do it. And if I can't do it, I'm going to let you know why. So the fact that we're coming together, this can be done. It is 77 communities throughout the city of Chicago, and it can be transformative. And you can take your schools back in your local communities if you so choose, because all power is to the people. Like I said, today's show is in tribute to Bobby Seals. He is an elder, 89 years young, and I thank God for his life and his message. When we return, I'm going to take your calls and more. I see you all in the chat, 773-591-1690. And before I go to break, I want to leave you with the question of the day. If you were a principal for one day of Hyde Park High School, what would you do or implement to improve it? Because this is how we have to think. You want to be a leader? You got to act like one. If you're going to act like one, you got to know what it means to lead. We'll be back after this break.
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1: The travel times are coming way down. You're now looking at a 17-minute trip along the Ryan from 95th Street into downtown. Outbound, no problems or delays. Things are smooth sailing right now along the Bishop Ford and Tuskegee Airmen Memorial each way. That northbound trip along DuSable Lakeshore Drive, still though, just about an 18-minute trip from 67th Street to Jackson. We're seeing some brake lights approaching Soldier Field and stop and go to Monroe. Hollywood to Monroe, moving well. As you make your way along the Stevenson, you're down to 40 minutes from I-355 to DuSable Drive 40, traveling out. The Eisenhower, a big improvement, but still heavy at 45 minutes from Thorndale to the Burn Circle. That outbound trip will take you just about 40 minutes. And the Kennedy, not bad. Inbound from O'Hare to downtown, that's a 35-minute trip. Getting to the airport, still heavy and slow at 46 minutes. Taking a look at our weather, we're looking at some really hot, muggy weather today. The National Weather Service says we're headed to a daytime high of around 92, tonight 67. We're up to 83 degrees at Midway. It's 83 at 35th Street Beach and 83 degrees here at the Talk of Chicago. That's a look at traffic and weather now. I'm in Flournoy on the Talk of Chicago, 1690 WVON.
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0: And we are back. The time is 9:25. You're listening to the Cleopatra Show, and it's Fired Up Wednesday. And I want to address James. James, you on my desk, you pulling up in my house. James said, Cleopatra, I'm surprised if anyone on this radio station was going to discuss that situation with the young brother in Texas. I thought it would be you. That was a travesty. Haven't got to it yet, James. I'm reeling about it. In fact, I think a big part of, and I was processing this yesterday, it's something to read an article and grab the lowest hanging fruit. Like, oh, I know this person. I'll bring them on. That ain't what I want, James. I want to, like my son said, Mommy, I want to go to the moon. I want to take this show to the moon, right? I liken this show to be national. And you're right. I don't just want to talk to a newspaper in Texas to give me their sentiments about how Texas feels. Texas damn near country. That boy is being railroaded. But it's systemic. So which angle of that story do I want to take? Do I want to take the fact that it's an all-white jury because of the makeup of those that are not participating in electoral politics? Do I want to talk about it from the lens of self-defense and how he and his twin brother jumped him and he told them to leave him alone and he shanked him a couple times and unfortunately he died? Do I want to talk about how Texas is going to come for his entire life? They already came for his family. So it's not as easy as I like it to be in terms of the nuances and the difficulties of covering that caliber of a story. But I promise you it will happen this week, because I wanted to see what shook loose in terms of how this jury was going to morph and whether or not he had a fighting chance to get it relocated. Everybody else. But who is everybody else? He not white. So I promise you, James, I will bring this story. But I don't want no fluff, right? I definitely want to be intentional in the ethos of not only that young man, but the future and the body of that jury box that will either take what's left of the years that have to come for him and or give him some years back. But his life is forever changed. So I promise you, I've been mulling over the angle of that story. And it is a travesty. It is. On both sides. You have a dead son, and you have a son that is staring down the barrel of the death penalty. So neither of it is easy. And even in a fight, you know, I'm sure the young man that picked the fight didn't think he would lose his life. So it's going to be a very interesting way of how I choose to deliver it. I promise you that. Now, Mark Carter, I see you on the live line. I'll take your call. Welcome to WVON.
1: How you doing?
0: I'm good.
1: Well, I'm going to say something that most people are not going to admit. When we were younger, we went through the same thing. And that's why y'all, as the younger parents, and the old of us that are over 50 that love young people, have got to come to the table. A lot of these people over 50 years old hate young people. They will side with the system against these people. They don't want them around. They don't like their own grandkids. But then they'll never admit it. So I'm saying it. I'm saying it. And enough of them. That's enough of them. So what do we do to help y'all as the younger parents so that we won't have a mass incarceration 2.0? Because that's exactly what Joe Biden was going with the Safe America plan. You ever heard the Safe America plan?
0: Yes, yes.
1: Same identical plan to mass incarceration. And instead of spending $30 billion, he was going to spend $40 billion. In the private prison system, everybody was lining up. Even under Kamala, they were lining up to mass incarcerate these young children. Why? Because it gives grants to churches and nonprofits. It gives contracts to these special interest black folks who align with this racism, the same racism that Dr. King realized was happening in Chicago in 1966 that caused him to leave here and say he had integrated his people to a burning building. and the same thing that made Dr. King say that it's a peculiar type of black people in Chicago.
0: Okay. Well, thank you so much, Mark. I gotta let you go. I'm up against a hard break. Frank, I see you on the live line. Listen, when we come back, I got some fire for you. And Mark, I agree with you. They won't say that out loud. It is a harsh reality. And Lord knows I've seen it myself. You don't want to miss this. We'll be back.
2: Steamy and muggy today as temperatures climb into the low 90s. Good morning. I'm Annette Flournoy, and here's what's happening. Today, Chicago Public Schools CEO Dr. Maclean King is going before Republican lawmakers in Washington, D.C. to testify before the House Committee on Education and Workforce hearing. The House Committee on Education will question King on issues such as parental rights, school policies involving transgender students, and federal education funding. King was ordered to appear after declining previous requests. She will speak alongside the superintendents of San Francisco and Virginia. Well, despite pressure from several aldermen, a replacement for the gunshot detecting device ShotSpotter has stalled. Perry Williams explains.
3: Public Safety Committee Chair Brian Hopkins wants Mayor Brandon Johnson to make a decision within 90 days.
4: Either we get the ball moving again and get a new gunshot detection system out there, or let's just be honest with people and have the mayor say, I've changed my mind, I don't want it.
3: The mayor doesn't believe there should be a rush because he says crime has decreased since ShotSpotter's contract was canceled nearly 2 years ago. Chicago's procurement department has until February to make a selection. I'm Perry Williams.
2: Chicago's city council members are set to vote on a bill aimed at stiffer penalties for individuals caught selling marijuana near Chicago schools and parks. The bill is by 36th Ward Alderman Gilbert Villegas. It would require anyone caught selling cannabis within 1,000 feet of a school safety zone or park could face 100 hours of community service. Repeat offenders could land a fine of up to $20,000 and 6 months in jail. Well, a very alarming object was spotted in Grant Park. A mother and daughter shot video yesterday afternoon of a burning cross near Columbus and Balboa. Historically, a burning cross is a symbol of white supremacy, violence, and racial hatred. Police are investigating. Ahead of this coming Father's Day, Dr. Carol Adams has written and released an important new book on the positive impact of fathers. It's titled My Dad, The Man, Black Daughters in Praise of Their Fathers. It's an anthology of essays by 25 accomplished black women who talk about their dads and how he shaped their lives. She calls it an intimate and long overdue portrait of black fatherhood. And the 2026 Rainbow Push Annual Conference gets underway today at Push headquarters. It will be happening through the 13th. Now, this year's conference holds historic significance. It will be Yusef Jackson's first annual conference as the new leader of Rainbow Push following the death of his father, civil rights icon Reverend Jesse Jackson Sr., who established Push back in 1971. This year's conference will focus on uniting communities across generations, the advancement of civil rights, economic justice, and equal opportunity. It will feature keynote speakers such as former U.S. Secretary of Transportation Pete Buttigieg and former Secretary of State Hillary Clinton. Starting at noon tomorrow,

0: concise, cogent, relevant, all that. Kudos to you guys. But let that man have that.
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8: No major changes in your travel time. Still looking at pretty much light traffic across the board, but we are tracking a couple incidents right now on the outbound side of the Eisenhower. You do want to look out for an accident. It's on the right shoulder, though, at Central. Also, along the Bishop Ford right now, slow between 130th Street and 115th. That's due to a disabled vehicle on the right shoulder there at 115th Street. Taking a look at our weather, muggy and hot today. The National Weather Service says we're headed to a daytime high of around 92. Tonight, 67. We're up to 84 degrees at O'Hare. It's 84 in Midlothian and 84 degrees here at the Talk of Chicago. That's a look at traffic and weather now. I'm in Flournoy on the Talk of Chicago, 1690 WVON.
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And we are back. You're listening to The Cleopatra Show. The time is 9:38. And listen, guys, today's a special day. I am wearing my pin. That's right. I'm a big old push baby. And today's the first day of the Rainbow Push Coalition's conference. It's our annual conference that takes place today, June 10th through the 13th in Chicago for the 2026 annual conference Fulfilling the American Promise. Here leaders including Pete Bogutovich, Letitia James, Reverend Al Sharpton, Derek Johnson of the NAACP, Janai Nelson of the Legal Defense Fund, and of course Yusuf announced on the show just the other day, Hillary Rodham Clinton, and many more. As they tackle the issues shaping our future, registration is free and open to the public thanks to our special donor. 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And uniquely, today's conference is dedicated to the youth. And today's show is dedicated to Mr. Bobby Seale. And our community roundtable is a perfect segue to the intersectionality of not only that the work that I do, but just the work that I believe in. And I believe in us. I believe in Black excellence around the globe. And I believe when we can, we should do. And when we do, we can. And ultimately, I see you all on the live line. Frank and Pianchi, I want you to hold tight. Because this roundtable has been about a week coming. 2 weeks ago, I began to think in my mind in terms

0: So what can I do about Hyde Park? I'm covering deaths of youngsters that it's unnatural. Whether you want to look at it from a biblical lens or a lens of just humanity. They didn't die of natural causes. They were murdered. And the tone that came out the school was too business as usual for me. It was eerie. It was corporate. It wasn't right. See, we can talk about in the South the racial constructs, but in the North, I'm gonna talk about the corporate constructs. And we run this like this is just business. And young people aren't business. They are investments. They are our future. And when I began to examine, I said, well, I always think, and that's how my brain is wired, who in charge? What the principal look like? So we began to try to Google this person, and it was almost like she was a unicorn. But, you know, I have some friends, right? So I had somebody tell me what the skinny was and who it was. And I said, oh, okay. And I began to follow some of the decisions. And I said, oh, I don't like this. This ain't passing a smell test. I said, so let me go see it in person. Because what you can read and what you Google and what you find doesn't in totality make up a person. So I wanted to be fair in my approach to what is going on. I'm reading article after article, and we're having the organizations on that have been kicked out of the schoolhouse. Good Kids, Mad City, Southside Together, MCA at one point, and then the disruption of the peace room. Now I'm a social worker. Masters in social work. I said, oh, I don't like that. You know, especially for young people that think the peace room is cool. That's really not good because they have bought into the concept of their well-being. They have enough sense to know that their mental health is just as important as their education. It is a healthy balance. So if they have enough sense to know that, what's wrong with these big old age adults in charge? So I'm still asking questions, but I stopped asking questions. And I started to direct. And I directed my listening audience to lean in with their ears. And we came up with an idea. I'm going to attend the local school council. And doesn't matter the roles that I have played, even though I've served on local school council for a number of years. I want to see the management. I needed to understand. So I invited the listening audience to come with me, right? Come hang out. Let's go check it out. You know, this is the last one of the school year before they close the fiscal year. So they got to be there. Okay, cool. Let's go check it out. And what I bore witness to, and the audience definitely wanted to know the next day. Ooh, what happened, Cleopatra? What I bore witness to was a disgrace in terms of leadership, community, support. Like I said, in any other setting, any other town, and I'm looking at white America at this point, children would be honored, recognized and supported, especially if their lives have been stolen. And the children that have lived to tell the story of their interactions with these young people will be immensely wrapped around. That's why they call it wraparound services, right? I didn't see that. I saw a lot of things. But then I thought about it further. So, of course, I came with a speech prepared of what I wanted to say. And eventually I walked out with half the audience that wanted to say, hey, what are we going to do? I said, Lord, this is what we're going to do. And here with me now is our community roundup. Via StreamYard, we have Zaviola Coleman, a former educator. So she's joining us virtually. In the studio, I have a Hyde Park alum, Nita Kay. Alongside her, another Hyde Park alum, Violet Griffin. And then joining us shortly is going to be Jackie Mitchell, who has been an educator, long practicing dentist, and just so happened to attend the local school council meeting because her friends are alumni, and she supports various projects that they do throughout the years. And I'm going to get right to it. So with the wave of tragedy that shook Hyde Park and the city, it took us by storm here. So I want to kick it to Nita, yeah, because Nita, I just want to do a quick roundtable of an introduction of yourself.
1: Sure.
0: And then even as an alum, what made you come to that local school council meeting?
1: Yes. So, hey, everybody. I'm Nita K. I am the owner and film director of Nita K Productions. I am a 440 Revolt music artist, videographer, and background actress for different TV shows like The Chi and whatnot. And I work with youth. I work with youth with my company, and I interact with them. I have children myself. And so I have two runaways, quite frankly, and I know how these teenagers are. And so I've been observing, and, you know, even with my younger kids' school, it's everywhere. So not only because I'm an alumni of Hyde Park, I'm very intrigued on, yeah, who's running this show? Who's orchestrating this? Who's allowing this stuff to happen? And I don't like it at all. I don't like how it's going. I don't like how it is orchestrated. The adults at that school are not asking questions to these teens to try to see what the true issue is and what they need, what their needs are. And so I really, it's almost, I'm gonna be honest, it's almost like embarrassing to say I'm an HP alum, because what y'all doing in there? You know,
0: and let me pass it to Violet, because you leave us at a sticking point of embarrassment.
1: Yeah.
0: Ms. Griffin, thank you so much for joining the show.
2: Good morning.
0: And thank you. You're an alum. You were very passionate. But I wanted to know specifically, why did you come to that local school council meeting?
2: Well, good morning, everyone, listeners as well. I was also a former LSC member and a PAC member as well. The meeting that I attend, I go to several. I go to the ones on the north side, the east side, the west side, and the south side, to just see the difference. How do the south side conduct their meetings? How do the north sides? What can I learn from them, and what can they learn from myself? Particularly with Hyde Park. Hyde Park has always been true to my heart. My entire six of my siblings, we all attended and graduated. My children attended and graduated. Several nieces and nephews attended and graduated. So we like a Hyde Park family. But for me, the purpose of me attending, I was asked to attend as a former LSC members. The way they conducted business last year was just disgraceful. I asked a question. I was told that we don't have to answer your question. I said, you're absolutely right. I posed a question to the LSC, the chairperson. I said, but as a parent yourself and as a parent myself, you should want to answer the question. We don't have to. And they didn't. So that's what made me call out the network chief, which is the principal's boss. She wasn't the principal then. She was acting principal at the time, as well as the coordinator facilitator for the LSC local school council, the office, and invited them to the meetings, because this, I had never experienced anything like that.
0: And leave it at that, because we're going to get to hierarchy. And I love that you are well-rounded and versed when it comes to local school councils across the city. And Zabiola, you're joining us virtually. What prompted you to attend this local school council meeting at Hyde Park High School?
3: Good morning, Cleopatra and panel and WBON audience. I am an educator, also retired veteran, a veteran commissioner, a spiritual practitioner, and I'm concerned about you. Well, really, I saw it on the news. I saw it on the news where the students actually walked out of the fifth hour. And they mentioned about the fact that three students had actually were killed. And they talked about the fact that they felt that a lot of attention was being given to the Obama Foundation across the street. And I saw that they spoke about what had actually happened, the Peace Center not being there anymore. And I just felt kind of heartbroken about it. And then I was listening to you and how you're such an advocate for our youth and other things. And I'm an advocate as well. So it hit me pretty hard. And I felt that I really needed to be there since you said you were going to go there. So I needed to be there to support our youth.
0: No, and I appreciate it. Listen, guys, we're having a community roundup regarding High Park High School. Three youth are deceased. All happened in 1 month, not of natural causes. And it was business as usual. And this roundup bore witness to the functionality of the local school council. Embarrassment. You've invited leadership. You felt moved by the young people that spoke to where the attention was and not given. And for me, I was just fired up, not just because it's Wednesday, but at any time Black youth feel hurt, unseen, and unheard, you got my undivided attention. We'll be back after this break.
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2: That earlier crash on the inbound side of the Bishop Ford at 115th Street has traffic backed up to 130th, making your travel time from I-80-94 to the Ryan now a 19-minute trip. If you're on Tuskegee Airmen Memorial, you're moving along at the posted speed. Once arriving at the Ryan, you're looking at just another 17 minutes from 95th Street into downtown. Along DuSable Lakeshore Drive, not bad at all. We're seeing our usual delays right there at Roosevelt Road in both directions. That's mainly due to a stoplight delay. If you're on the Stevenson, you're moving well, pretty much at the posted speed in from I-355 to DuSable Drive and back again. If you're on the Eisenhower, you're now looking at just a 45-minute trip from Thorndale to the Burn Circle, outbound still just about 40, and the Kennedy's shaping up nicely. You're down to 25 minutes from O'Hare to downtown, getting to the airport slightly heavier at 36 minutes. Taking a look at our weather, bright skies and muggy today and hot. Temperatures climbing into the 90s. 92 is our official high. Tonight, we'll level off somewhere around 67.
13: We're at 85 right now at O'Hare. It's 85 in Morgan Park and 85 degrees here at the Talk of Chicago. That's a look at traffic and weather now. I'm in Flournoy on the Talk of Chicago, 1690 WVON.
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0: And we are back. The time is 9:55. You're listening to the Cleopatra Show. We're doing a community roundup. Listen, guys, we're talking about Hyde Park High School, and I thought I would round up the community. I attended the local school council, but I wasn't alone, and I bore witness to some foolishness. Three Hyde Park youth are dead. Tender ages. Never to return. And when I went to the school, there was no mention or discussion about them. And they literally were deceased the month previous. So, you know, the young folks rose up to say, hey, don't take my peace room. Don't kick out our external partners. We like them. And we know how fickle young people can be. In the studio, it's Nita Kay, Violet Griffin, and then on the live line via StreamYard is Zaviola Coleman, all of whom were at the meeting. I invited them to come to talk about what they saw and what we bore witness to. And the CIWP was deeply discussed. It was one of the most dreadful experiences I've seen because the cry for can you speak up or do you have a microphone was completely ignored. And it appeared to me that the local school council members were literally convening a meeting amongst themselves, and we were voyeurs. I have never seen anything like that as a member and or attendee. And there was no inclusivity despite the ask of questions that were combined with either a question for the CIWP and or a statement. I'd never seen foolishness like this, but when I began to probe the room of those that have been attending the meetings previously, they said that this was normal, but they were actually kind of nice because they gave you all additional chairs. I said, excuse me? So, you know, as I'm looking at Violet, we were just talking in studio. There were a few folks absent that have some juice. You know, right now we're in the midst of an elected school board run as they're about to fully have a full-fledged elected board, including the president. And you were just saying somebody was absent. Who was missing from the meeting in the local school council?
2: As far as I know, there was the full quorum.
0: No, that's the quorum. But when we talk about an elected representative, I think you said Rhymefest.
2: Oh, I'm sorry. Yes, I was in another direct. Yes, I have reached out over a year ago to Rhymefest. We have exchanged numbers. I have called him, texted him, emailed him. No response. And it's been over a year. Mm-hmm. So I would say, which I am going to do at the next board meeting, I will be down there to address it as to why is his lack of participation and input in Hyde Park. I have reached out to him, had a one-on-one with him at an event. He is not responding at all.
0: And Nita, you brought it up as well. Mm-hmm. What is it that you want from your elected school board representation?
2: Well, if I may, first, yeah, honesty. Uh-huh. They all have their own agenda. Mm. That's fine. But you don't forget your purpose. And the purpose is to serve the school, the district, as well as the students. First priority are the students. And that's where you need to put your focus. But if you don't know how to place that focus because you're on a separate agenda, then this is what you get. What you saw at the LSC meeting, this is what you get. He is on a total different plane. He's not riding in the same plane with us.
0: I have three deceased young people in 1 month, and I'm no longer looking for the outrage. You all stumbled in my hands, honestly, because I promise you I didn't come there with this mindset. But because it morphed, I said, oh, I don't have to just testify myself. I'm going to bring you all to bear witness because that was my first rodeo there, not you all's first show.
2: Not at all.
0: Okay. And that troubled me. So we're at a hard stop. I'm going to take a quick break. When we return, Zaviola, I'm going to ask you, you know, you came with a cardboard of bulletin points mm-hmm. that I thought, look at her grabbing it now, I thought was so powerful. And, you know, it attests to the things that we want to see for our young people. And I want to talk about this peace room, and I want to talk mm-hmm. about what's absent. Anita, I want to get your opinion on what you want from your school board representation. Mm-hmm. Listen, guys, this is a community roundup about Hyde Park High School. You don't want to miss this.
13: Hot and muggy as temperatures climb into the low 90s on this Wednesday, June 10th, 2026. I'm Anna Fornoyan in the headlines. Today, Chicago Public Schools CEO Dr. Maclean King is going before Republican lawmakers in Washington, D.C. to testify before the House Committee on Education. The Rainbow Push Annual Conference kicks off today at Push Headquarters. The important three-day event will begin with a youth and culture event that begins at 10 a.m. Tickets are available on the Rainbow Push website. And a shocking object was spotted in Grant Park yesterday. A huge cross was burning near Columbus and Balboa. National news from the Black Information Network is next. 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
15: Senator Mark Warner is criticizing President Trump's choice for acting director of national intelligence.
16: Most all of my Republican colleagues have agreed and called him out. Nope, I don't think there's anyone that said this guy is qualified.
15: Appearing on Fox News Sunday, the Virginia Democrat called Bill Pulte grossly unqualified. A New York jury has convicted a man of manslaughter as a hate crime in the killing of black dancer O'Shea Sibley. Dmitry Popov was also found guilty on other charges, though acquitted of murder as a hate crime. Sentencing is set for June 30th, bringing some closure to Sibley's family and the LGBTQ plus community. And Jay-Z is headed back to the stage with a series of major shows. He's set to perform a 30th anniversary concert at SoFi Stadium in Los Angeles on October 23rd, along with a Paris show on September 10th and a three-night run at Yankee Stadium in July. Get BIN News Now on demand 24/7 on the iHeartRadio app. Back to Terry McCready.
17: On this vote, the yeas are 52, the nays are 47. This bill, as amended, is passed.
18: An immigration enforcement bill on President Trump's desk after a House vote yesterday. It will fund ICE and Border Patrol through the end of the president's term. The measure includes $38 billion for ICE and $26 billion for Border Patrol. The passage comes after a government shutdown and weeks of delays before it finally cleared the Senate last week. Senator Raphael Warnock meeting this week with Speaker Mike Johnson after the Republican leader asked for a private meeting to discuss Warnock's comments about Johnson's faith. In a recent interview, Warnock spoke with the New York Times about the speaker praying just before the president's so-called Big Beautiful Bill passed last year.
19: To pray that lawmakers might have the courage to stand up to their party, to stand up to the special interests, and protect seniors in nursing homes and pregnant mothers on Medicaid and children who risk going to school hungry every single day. And with these SNAP cuts, this body is about to make it worse.
18: Warnock debating the GOP mega bill on the Senate floor. The spending package included tax cuts and reductions in social service programs. Warnock, the pastor of a popular church in the Peach State, describing himself as a Matthew 25 Christian, referring to the chapter where Jesus describes the responsibility of the faithful to treat the hungry and sick with compassion. Warnock wondered how Johnson could deliver a lengthy prayer, join hands with fellow legislators, and then slash $1 trillion from Medicaid to target waste, fraud, and abuse. Two GOP lawmakers from Georgia introducing impeachment resolutions against a black federal judge in Atlanta. Eleanor Ross was disciplined after an investigation revealed she had sex with a police officer in her chambers, attended a partisan political event, and lied to investigators probing the apparent misconduct. Representatives Clay Fuller and Andrew Clyde filed the resolutions, with Clyde writing on social media that the judge's deeply disturbing actions prove she is incapable of displaying integrity or impartiality. She must be removed. The House Judiciary Committee will decide whether to begin impeachment proceedings against Ross. Federal judges have lifetime appointments and can only be removed from the bench through impeachment. Ross was nominated to the Northern District of Georgia in 2014 by former President Obama and later confirmed by the Senate. Superintendents from some of the largest school districts in the country in the hot seat from House Republicans today. The Committee on Education and Workforce holding a hearing billed as breaking trust, attacks on parental rights, inappropriate content, and legal abuses in America's schools. Superintendents representing public schools in Chicago, San Francisco, and Virginia's Loudoun County are testifying. Stay informed, stay connected, and subscribe. 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
13: The inbound Bishop Ford much better after that earlier crash inbound at 115th Street. That area now has opened up and traffic moving much better. As you make your way along Tuskegee Airmen Memorial, no problems, no delays there. Once arriving at the Ryan, you're looking at just 17 minutes from 95th Street into downtown, outbound just fine. Things along DuSable Lakeshore Drive, not too bad. We're looking at some minor delays in both directions right there at Roosevelt Road. That's mainly a stoplight delay. If you're on the Stevenson, things look extremely good. If you're traveling in from I-355 to DuSable Drive, expect about a 35-minute trip outbound, no problems or delays. The Eisenhower, not too bad either. A 40-minute trip from Thorndale to the Burns Circle, still 40 traveling out. And the Kennedy shaped up nicely. It did bump up on the inbound side up to 34 minutes from O'Hare to downtown, but outbound to the airport, just 33. Taking a look at our weather, hot and muggy today as temperatures climb into the low 90s. 92 is our official daytime high, 67 our low. Still lingering at 85 at Midway is 85 in Morgan Park, and 85 degrees here at the Talk of Chicago. That's a look at traffic and weather now. I'm Annette Flournoy on the Talk of Chicago, 1690 WVON.
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0: And we are back. The time is 10:10. You're listening to the Cleopatra Show. And of course, it's Fired Up Wednesday. And I've rounded up the community, y'all. Just a quick note about Stevie. You know, I love Stevie. He and his mother wrote that beautiful song. And I just love it so much. But here I am, baby. I ain't running from nobody.
1: There you go.
0: I'm going to tell it like a T.I. is, and we spilling some piping hot tea. When it comes to the youth at Hyde Park High School, they put up the WB sign. They were warning brothers and sisters they felt harmed, unseen, and unheard. The Cleopatra Show heard them, and I definitely came to lay eyes on them. And then I bore witness to the foolishness that I seen in terms of leadership. And the conducting of that meeting was disgraceful. And I agree with you. In the studio is Nita Kay. I agree with her. Mm-hmm. Hyde Park alum, 05. Xaviola Coleman joining us virtually. And Violet Griffin, another Hyde Park alum in studio. Now, there's always a show within a show. And I'm going to get to you, Xaviola, because Xaviola came very prepared. That was the educator in her. She had her bullet points on her cardboard deck, made it very plain. But there was a time when I was delivering my speech, they thought that they were going to silence me. No. And it was very interesting because there was like some 2-minute rule. There was no clock present. And it made me think about leadership. When Mayor Johnson and the body of the elders that conduct the city council meeting, they also operate from that same lens, but there's a clock. And I said, if you want to conduct that, then have a clock that is vivid and visible to the audience so that we can participate fairly. Then I observed when Violet wanted to record a public meeting and a public forum for the local school council and was denied in a way that was weird. The refusal was, I don't want to be recorded. And I leaned into a journalist colleague and I said, well, I didn't know you could have that option because you were elected by the people to serve in a public seat. And I don't think that they see themselves as officials, but they are indeed elected officials. And one does reserve the right. Now, what I wanted to ask you, Violet, you've been in other local school councils, so have I, from north to south to east to west. And not only is it recorded, it is broadcasted and streamed. Mm-hmm. Is that correct?
1: Correct. You're absolutely
0: correct.
1: So
0: when I saw that, I said, who is in charge? I still didn't realize that the principal was in the room because she was so mute, right? She only spoke literally when she had to, and not even of an elevated volume so the audience could hear her. She sound and seemed deflated to me. So when you were refused that, I expected the principal to correct the behavior as the chief commander of that building, of the rules and protocol of how we operate and conduct an appropriate local school council meeting. That did not happen, and that is what infuriated me. And this is the onset of the meeting. It infuriated me, and then I zoned in. I said, well, who is this lady in this cap raising all this hell? I said, I like her. So Xaviola, you came in with your points. And what were those points?
2: My points were, but I want to say quickly, too, exactly what you said, Cleopatra. I was wondering, too, also, because there were no adjustments made concerning that meeting. With the protocol was totally off. Because normally when there are things not going right, you make adjustments to get things correct. So I'll go right to my sign. I don't want to talk a whole lot. Here's my sign. I brought my sign. It said, we support our youth. Well-being, mental health, peace, happiness, success, livelihood, and freedom of speech. That was actually my sign. That was my sign.
0: And I appreciated your sign because I thought it was powerful. Because after I had, you know, roused up the audience, Nita and I was vibing because you stood to just tell it like it is. And I said, oh, a fellow 05er that just begged the question, what are y'all in here doing with these kids?
1: Yeah.
0: And you caught my attention. So you just came with the Captain Obvious question of what is going on in here and why aren't we addressing this? And before you speak to that, I wanted to dial back and you all can recall this. To one of the members saying, this is not the meeting for that. And they were directing us to either a PAC meeting or some other kind of meeting. And I leaned into my colleague again and I said, I have three deceased youth. What other meeting could there be that is most important to discuss the lives that were stolen from these young folk and the disruption that it has caused and harm to those that are the survivors that will carry on their stories? Where else would you conduct this meeting? And I said to my colleague, I said, now, if this were a white school, Monday, Tuesday, Wednesday, Thursday, Friday, Saturday, Sunday, until forever, henceforth. Mm-hmm. And this is why I'm offended at the business as usual. And then you literally stood up, mm-hmm. Nita, and you asked the question that I'm thinking in my head. And I want you to speak to what prompted you to beg that question.
3: Because I've never seen no foolishness like this. And it's like they was all in there timid, like, speak up. What's going on? Y'all not kids. Y'all are adults that are overseeing children in this facility. What are you doing? What questions are you asking? Have you talked to the parents? I had a million and one questions. I could have went on and on and on. They all was sitting there looking so stupid and did not answer not one question, looking crazy, looking goofy. Like, y'all don't understand that three children passed away. You ain't got that through your head. This happened right here and down the street. This is what I said. I went to Hyde Park. Don't play me for no fool. The YMCA down the street. Don't y'all got police officers in there? Excuse me. What's going on? Why y'all don't have security up in the school? What's going on? Something ain't right. They don't like the fact that questions are being asked. Well, they gonna get asked. And we're not going to stop asking till we get an answer. You don't want to give an answer? Fine. We're going to investigate it. Don't matter. Because there is no way you have three children that are not here anymore, that can't even speak up for themselves. There's no parents in here that's actually speaking up to that situation. And then y'all all sitting there. It was way too many of them to be sitting up there tight mouth, but y'all took all that time dragging out the CWIP?
0: CIWP.
3: Y'all took, they dragged it. We don't want to talk about that. We want to talk about the issues that's going on. Miss me with all that money and funding and all that. We could talk about that after we address them students.
0: And that never happened.
3: Mm-mm.
0: And, you know, for what it's worth, when I heard them saying, they gave a disclaimer, the local school council, before questions and comments came about what they had the ability not to do and the things that they had the power to control and things of that nature, and how this meeting wasn't for that. I don't have a child at a Hyde Park. My oldest is four. I don't have a child at Hyde Park, but I do have children at Hyde Park. Every child in the city of Chicago, I'm supporting.
1: Mm-hmm. Absolutely.
0: I am absolutely supporting.
1: We are their advocate.
0: Mm-hmm. Absolutely. Mm-hmm. And it ain't just financial.
3: Right.
0: It is emotional. It is spiritual. I'm having a conference. Come in, young blood. I might see a cute young girl. Who did your hair? Mm-hmm. You know, or what school you go to? I am supporting. Mm-hmm. Forever henceforth until I stop breathing.
3: Yeah.
0: Because they are part of my community. I'm a part of them. And it's not when they terrorize.
3: Right.
0: And are they really terrorizing? You know, as some of them are upset because they've been neglected, harmed, and hurt.
3: Mm-hmm.
0: And that's why I'm acknowledging this WB sign. Right? And when I heard that disclaimer, that was a diversion to what is in front of you.
3: Sure was.
0: These people that are in front of you came for answers.
1: Mm-hmm.
0: And the answers I got was the furthest from what I was looking for. Now, when we come back, guys, we're going to continue this conversation because I want us to revisit the school board. You know, each network or district has school board representatives. And the fact that I did not see Hyde Park made me question who it was. And we talked a little bit about it. But where was the chief, too?
3: Mm-hmm.
0: Or any member from the network office to lend support to Hyde Park because of the sensitivity of what had occurred. But because this happens every day in Chicago, can you hear us? And that is my problem with where we're at in the desensitization and when lives are lost across the city. We'll be back after this break.
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7: No problems to report. Things are nice and light on the expressways as you make your way along the Ryan from 95th Street to downtown. You're looking at just about a 16-minute trip outbound, moving along at the posted speed. Things are shaped up nicely along the Bishop Ford and Tuskegee Airmen Memorial. No delays there. DuSable Lakeshore Drive, free-flowing. As you make your way along the Stevenson, that inbound trip from I-355 to DuSable Drive, just 35 minutes outbound, a 30-minute trip. The Eisenhower, still just about 40 minutes from Thorndale to the Burns Circle and back again. And if you're on the Kennedy, you're making your way from O'Hare to downtown in just about 31 minutes, getting to the airport, now a 30-minute trip. Taking a look at our weather, pretty hot and muggy today. Temperatures climbing into the 90s, 92 is our official high. We're still holding on to 85 at O'Hare, is 85 in Woodlawn, and 85 degrees here at the Talk of Chicago. That's a look at traffic and weather now. I'm Annette Flournoy on the Talk of Chicago, 1690 WVON.
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0: And we are back. The time is 10:25, and we're going to rock steady, all right? Listen, this is how this is going to work. You know, in examining the local school council, what I wanted to present was the anatomy of what's going on in the school. And at the hem of it, everybody got a boss. Everybody. Mine and my children, believe it or not, I know. Some folk going to say, Melody. No. Who tell me what to do with my babies? Not good. Okay. And I report to the boss lady up in here, but who my boss? My children. And that's all of us. If you really think about it, I haven't met a young person that did not tell a big old age person what they want and what they going to do and what they want to do. Mm-hmm. Unless they've been robbed of their voice. And that's another reason why I showed up, is because I do not like when I can't hear children. Like when I get them looks in church, when my baby's crying and folk want to give me the death stare. Mm-hmm. I show a report back and say, well, Pastor Moss said, children in the church is a good thing because it speaks to growth. Mm-hmm. I was present in Hyde Park to speak about death. That's a problem. And that's backwards. It is unnatural. Something's wrong. And we can put the onus on the parents. Let me tell you about working families of Illinois, Chicago. And there's no excuse. They beyond tired. They done tapped out.
1: They beat down.
0: They are whooped. Dog whooped. Mm-hmm. I was watching today, Mom Dottie putting up a good fight about affordability in New York. Mayor Johnson every day. A good fight. And yet we're being devoured. Mm-hmm. So the trust is in the adults that are in the building to care for the children. And if that is the glimpse that I saw, we not only in trouble, we've been in trouble. Mm-hmm. Right? And that is a iteration of just one school. It begged a question about how many more? How many more? So as I look at Nita, Zaviola, Violet, here's my question. And I presented this question to the audience, and I'm going to take your calls. I see Karen, I see Frank. If you were principal for one day at Hyde Park High School, what would you do to implement, what would you implement or do to improve it?
1: I would start with a town hall with the students. Mm-hmm. I want to hear what it is they would like to see, like to happen, and make work at their school and work within those parameters.
0: Good response. Mm-hmm. What about you, Nita?
2: I would do the same thing, but I would also make it fun for them. Make it interactive. Make it something where they would understand and they would like. Sometimes us adults, we tend to forget that it's their lives, although we have control over molding it. It's their lives, and they're not going to like what we like.
0: Anyway, how about you, Zaviola?
3: What they said as well. Also, what I would do, since I used to actually be in charge of a drill team, and when we formalized the drill team, what I did was we had our policies and our rules. Mm-hmm. So I had my team captains. We sat down. We got all the rules and policies together. They were a part of that group of making sure of what the policies were. And then we took it to the team. The team all read it and understood what the policies were. So they were involved from ground zero to help and to assist to come together to understand what the rules are. We're going to work together. Sometimes you put individuals in charge of certain things and you allow the peers to be a part of it. It actually helps the situation. But we definitely need to get them involved, to hear what's going on with them, and let them know they're part of the situation, to be part of the solution.
0: Right. I agree with all of you all. In the chat, I dropped an opportunity to reach out to the network chief, Myron Hester, whom I've met in the past. Long time ago. We worked together. Long time ago. And raising up Principal Edinburgh. You know, I think it's okay to call. You know, there are times where my mother said, if you can't hear, you'll feel. Maybe if you hear me over the phone and my sentiments, you'll feel the urge to do something. Mm-hmm. And if Principal Edinburgh doesn't feel the urge to do something, then maybe Network Chief Hester can nudge a little bit and probe a little bit. But ultimately, we got to do more. When we return, I'm going to take Karen and Frank's call. But ultimately, I want you all to think about this, because it's easier to look outside, which is why I walked inside to come to the local school council. Mm-hmm. But they didn't know I had served on the council. So I'm going to share with you a glimpse of what I shared with the council and how I felt, as we have all shared. But more importantly, I'm very familiar with the anatomy of how it should have went, which is why I know that it went wrong and we need to do better. When we return, I'll take your calls and more.
4: Hot and humid as temperatures climb into the 90s today. Good morning. I'm Anna Fornoy, and here's what's happening. Folks are saying it was a shocking and disturbing sight to see in broad daylight when a huge burning cross was spotted in Grant Park yesterday. Perry Williams has more.
5: The incident happened yesterday afternoon near Columbus Drive. This passerby got emotional while reacting to what she saw.
6: I know that my grandmothers and great-grandmothers and grandfathers have experienced in real time, in real life, in the South. So immediately, I just felt sad.
5: It has not been confirmed yet that the cross burning was racial. No one is in custody. I'm Perry Williams.
4: Now, historically, a burning cross is a symbol of white supremacy, violence, and racial hatred. Police are investigating. Chicago City Council members are set to vote on a bill aimed at stiffer penalties for individuals caught selling marijuana near Chicago schools and parks. The bill is by 36 Ward Alderman Gilbert Villegas. It would require anyone caught selling cannabis within 1,000 feet of a school safety zone or park could face 100 hours of community service. Repeat offenders could land a fine of up to $20,000 and 6 months in jail. Well, ahead of this coming Father's Day, Dr. Carol Adams has written and released an important new book on the positive impact of fathers. It's entitled My Dad, The Man, Black Daughters, and Praise of Their Fathers. It's an anthology of essays by 25 accomplished black women who talk about how their dads impacted their lives.
7: You hear all kinds of negative things. You hear negative things in the music. You hear negative things in the reports. And to tell you the truth, nothing could be further from the truth. Okay? So I'm not just talking about our experiences as though we have exceptional dads. Yes, they were exceptional, but they're the rule, not the exception. Most black fathers are devoted to their families, to their children, and according to the CDC, black fathers spend more time with their children than any other demographic.
4: In that one-on-one yesterday with WVON's Cleopatra Draper, Dr. Adams called the book an intimate and long overdue portrait of black fathers. Well, the 2026 Rainbow Push Annual Conference is underway at Push Headquarters. The important three-day event begins with a youth and culture event that kicked off about 30 minutes ago. This year's conference holds a historic significance. It will be Yusef Jackson's first annual conference as the new leader of Rainbow Push following the death of his father, civil rights icon, Reverend Jesse Jackson Sr., who established Push back in 1971. This year's conference will focus on uniting communities across generations, the advancement of civil rights, economic justice, and equal opportunity. Some of the key speakers include former Secretary of State, U.S. Secretary of State Hillary Clinton, and former U.S. Secretary of Transportation Pete Buttigieg. Starting at noon tomorrow, WVON will be broadcasting live from the historic conference. And Bill Gates is sitting for a closed-door meeting today with the House Committee looking into the Jeffrey Epstein investigation. The billionaire co-founder of Microsoft is testifying before the House Oversight Committee about his name being mentioned multiple times in the Epstein files. That's a look at our news now on 1690 WVON. Traffic and weather up next. WVON News Time, 1034.
8: The OPC is more than a presidential center. It's where history meets hope. In June, witness history being made. We're WVON.

0: soundtrack of our lives. A Ravinia Black Music Month feature showcasing music that makes us think, love, cry, feel, act, and move. Music that reflects our stories. Can you feel it? The soundtrack of our lives.
1: Michael Gray, Fat Albert's theme song, Gonna Have a Good Time.

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7: The Ryan is moving well, except for one slow spot that's in the express lanes right now, heavy from 35th Street to the Stevenson Expressway. As you make your way along the Bishop Ford, Tuskegee Airmen Memorial, and DuSable Lakeshore Drive, you'll move along at the posted speed. Things are moving nicely along the Stevenson, a 33-minute trip in from I-355 to DuSable Drive, 30 traveling out. The Eisenhower Inn from Thorndale to the Burn Circle will take you just about 40 minutes at outbound trip 35. And the Kennedy, still about a 33-minute trip in from O'Hare to downtown. Getting to the airport, give yourself 31 minutes there. Taking a look at our weather, hot and humid today. Temperatures climbing into the 90s. 92 is our official high, 67 our low tonight. We're now up to 86 degrees at Midway. It's 86 in Auburn Gresham and 86 degrees here at the Talk of Chicago. That's a look at traffic and weather now. I'm in Flournoy on the Talk of Chicago, 1690 WVON.
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And we are back. The time is 10:39. You're listening to the Cleopatra Show, and it's a community roundtable. Before I let these good folks go, I have to thank them. I want to thank Nita, Zaviola, Violet, and even Miss Jackie for your courage. You know, I was just a voyeur, and I saw some mama bears in that room that were not only about that life, but about the life of children that wasn't even theirs. And that is the world that I want to live in. And I asked this question with all intentionality. If you was principal for one day at Hyde Park High School, what would you implement and what would you do? For me, I would implement parent involvement, like, from start to finish. Here's what I've learned. Parents are not welcome into schools. And I only know black schools.

0: But in my other capacity, I know white schools. And I'm specifically looking at the stark difference in the Tale of Two Cities. In white schools, and even some Latino schools, parents are in there from open to finish. In fact, there's an extended day of activities, sports, swimming, tennis, soccer, English language learning, technical, trade, and advancement. The community utilizes its school, and the school utilizes its community. In black schools, don't you bring your, you know what, past this line, security, who mama is this, who you here to see, did you schedule a meeting? Well, you can't meet with nobody if you ain't schedule nobody. It becomes this whole debate to get a peek into the world of what your child is involved in and what are you involved with my child. Mm-hmm. So I would want pairing. You want to help out for a day? Yeah, you can sharpen pencils. You can do whatever. Take me back to preschool. Mm-hmm. You want to help with the boredom, Mrs. Draper? Can you do hall monitoring? You want to sit in the lunchroom? You want to come to the auditorium and sit? Yes. Be like preschool, kindergarten from the 90s or when I'm looking back at my mama. Ooh, there go Cleopatra mama. And my baby's 17. Yeah, I'm still here. Not in the bushes hiding because security won't let me in the building. I believe that would be transformative if we were to be intrinsic with our parents. You know, too many of them do not feel or have an invite into the school. Even as I'm going along the journey with my baby for kindergarten, my husband and I, now we both asking, so we just supposed to hand them off to you? Mm-hmm. Don't know none of mm-hmm. y'all and then pick them up after? What world? And it is a world that has this pseudo reality, and we wondering why we see young folk bucking up. Mm-hmm. On the live line is Karen. Karen, I want to welcome you into the conversation.
1: Good day, Queens, and this is an honor to hear this conversation. I salute all of you all. Zenobia, that's one of my girlfriends. I know her very well. This is a conversation that's much needed because Peyton and myself, Peyton Wellborn, who has Truth Restaurant, we go to schools and we have been banned from certain yeah. schools. We wanted to get books and couldn't get in there. Let me say this because it's boiling my blood, because the same people that we bring across the airwaves, that we call madam, that we call Mr. President, are the same ones that's not allowing our children to be heard or our parents to be heard. And I'm speaking to every woman that can hear my voice, because my son is almost 50. My grandchildren are here, but I get involved. I go to these schools. I stand up because they are being mistreated. And the ones that they put in place as for the school board council, it's all in place by design. The same ones that's acting like they're putting out the fire are the very ones that started the fire. Let me say this, and everybody know that me and Rosita ain't chummy, but Rosita was raising students to see the world, to be able to read, to be able to do whatever they want to do, to be able to say that they can be whatever they want to be. But they keep Rosita back because Rosita really cares. Rosita taught Jesse Jackson. Rosita taught Karen. Do your homework, because we are failing because none of us know what happened yesterday. Guess what, baby? I'm 65. I've always been involved, and I know what happened. This is done by design, and if we don't get up off of this Republican and Democrat and who don't like who, we're gonna lose our babies. I thank you for this segment today. Rosita, they're trying to take off the ballot because she really cares, and children was coming up when Rosita was in charge. Love you. Have a great day.
0: Excellent call.
2: Love you too. Yes.
0: Excellent call.
2: Thank you.
0: You know, I love Karen's fire. And that's what I saw in every last one of you. I appreciate the opportunity. So before we go to break, I'm going to share with you all, because some folks have asked, well, damn, Cleopatra, what you say to motivate these people to come into the studio?
3: The word.
0: And, you know, all I did was say what was on my heart. Mm-hmm. But this is what I have for Hyde Park, and I am going to share it publicly. Because, again, it was a public meeting, right?
2: Mm-hmm.
0: So, I had two iterations, but I said I'm a native of Chicago, a graduate of Chicago Public Schools, former educator of Chicago Public Schools, who left Chicago Public Schools only to return to serve on the local school council. Now I'm a mother, wife, taxpaying Chicagoan that practices surviving America while being black. And last time I checked, that was a crafty skill one must learn if we want to grow old and tell our stories. And I introduce myself. I'm Cleopatra Draper, and I am here because the youth put up the WB sign, literally warning brothers and sisters they have been harmed, hurt, and robbed. That's right, robbed. Robbed of resources. To be clear, resources is defined as anything that can be used to achieve a goal, perform a task, or satisfy a need. Social-emotional learning, also known as SEL, transformed and uplifted their love and connection to their peace room. To achieve a goal is what made up the peace room, where external organizations like Southside Together, Good Kids Mad City, and MCA, Dr. Edinburgh, as you know, as you said moments ago, demonstrated in your CIWP. That was the presentation that she presented to us. To perform a task such as coping mechanisms, role play, crisis management, and much more. To satisfy the need of the youth, ability to show up and perform both academically and social-emotionally as teenagers. As it stands, that's a bare minimum ask that has been taken from them during the era of teen takeovers, literacy underperformance, cost of living uptick, college being unaffordable, let alone unattainable, and schools like Hyde Park demographics not equitably funded and made to wonder. Why would big old age adults not only take away their peace room, but disrupt and remove the free services that a number of youth look forward to showing up and participating with? And it dawned on me, like big old age adults, you did it because you think you can. I showed up today to encourage you to recalibrate your thoughts and direct that energy to what should and what we should do better with our administrative influence for our youth. Too often, big old age adults like yourselves misconstrue power with influence. In this scenario, looking at the audience, the people hold the power. And I will be the first to invest to empower our youth because they will be the ones to save us from big old age adults that make adverse decisions that will not improve our quality of life nor their education. To the youth in the room, continue to stand for something or fall for anything. And this is what united all of us. Because when I looked at the audience and I looked at the board, I did see big old age adults that were very disinterested in children. Mm-hmm. When we return, I'll take your calls and more. We'll be back.
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1: Perfect time of day to run your errands. We're looking at some really low travel times. As you make your way along the Ryan, the Bishop Ford, and Tuskegee Airmen Memorial, you'll move along at the posted speed. Things are pretty quiet right now along DuSable Lakeshore Drive each way. As you make your way inbound along the Stevenson from I-355 to DuSable Drive, you're looking at a 33-minute trip, 30 traveling out. By Eisenhower, no major changes there. Still that 40-minute trip from Thorndale to the Burn Circle, 35 traveling out. And the Kennedy just dropped to 30 minutes in from O'Hare to downtown, a 30-minute trip to the airport. Taking a look at our weather, warm and steamy. The National Weather Service says we're headed to a daytime high of 92, a low tonight of 67. It's 86 degrees at O'Hare, 86 in Auburn Gresham, and 86 degrees here at the Talk of Chicago. That's a look at traffic and weather now. I'm Annette Fournoy on the Talk of Chicago, 1690 WVON.
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2: And we are back. You're listening to the Cleopatra Show. And, of course, it's Fired Up Wednesday. As we wrap up the roundtable, you know, something came across my desk. I'll talk about it at the 11 o'clock hour. It does speak to the tragedy of what's happening with our youth across the nation. But the phone lines are definitely yours, 773-591-1690. I want to welcome Marguerite into the conversation. Marguerite, talk to me. Welcome to WVON. Marguerite?
3: Late to class, so could you help me?
2: You were late to class, so you better have your tardy pass. So Zaviola's on the stream yard, and the studio is Violet and Nita. And we're talking about Hyde Park High School and our experience at the local school council. And we had three deceased youth in 1 month, and when we went to the local school council, none of that was even welcome to be discussed, let alone the future or the reinstating of their peace room and the resources that the children advocated for.
3: Okay, thank you. Because I know there was some students shot, according to the news, near 45th and Prairie.
2: Yes.
3: Are these those students or the students that were on the bus
2: shelter?
3: No, that's
2: a different. That was yesterday. Yeah, that's the young man that was at the bus stop, yes.
3: Okay, so you mentioned three students have been lost.
2: Right, so the young man at the bus stop was gunned down, and then the other two were hit and runs.
3: Oh, okay, those were separate incidents.
2: All separate, yes.
3: And none of them were willing to be discussed?
2: No.
3: Wow.
2: Yeah.
3: Oh, okay. Thank you for helping me to understand better. Thank you. And
2: absolutely. Absolutely. Let's talk to Brother Tommy. Brother Tommy, welcome to the conversation.
4: First of all, good morning, Cleo, and to those who are listening, those in that studio.
2: Good morning.
4: I just wish that if we were going to have a conversation about the plight of our children and what's going on with these schools, that we would keep it real. My wife came out of the public school system. I married her because I never seen such devotion of a woman to her kids. My cousin, a mathematician out of the public school system, they loved her so much they stole her car. They made the kids bring it back. She left the car out there for the kids to use. So if we're going to get real about this and if we're going to get serious and have a real poignant conversation that can change the hearts and minds of individuals that somehow decided the thing to do was to take their kids to school and drop them off and then hold teachers accountable, to be social workers, to be psychiatrists, to be psychologists. Man, I am simply sitting up here telling you that the reason that we are in this mess is because of us. Even the system of voting and voting people out of the primary, but our school board, our system of understanding, we ain't brand new to this. This is not new, people. I am 74 years old, and I have dealt with all of this nonsense with individuals trying to act like that we don't hold a share of the responsibility. And just as you guys said, going to these meetings, it has always been that way. And if it does not break the heart of a human being that you can go to a meeting and three deceased individuals are not even spoke of, I mean, just on the face of these are children that are dead. It didn't have to be your child. But we have no remorse for this because you know why? This is absolute acceptable behavior. But what should not be acceptable is when you're talking to educators such as yourself. I leave you with this. For every program that ever educated our kids in the public school system, they did away with it. I can bring any type of individual you want, from doctors to whatever you want to talk about, special aid, all of it. They got rid of it. So give me a break and at least let us have a grown-up conversation, or we're just doing what we've been doing for all of these years, talking and saying nothing. And more importantly, now our kids are dying and you still don't get it. Goodbye.
2: I hear you, Brother Tommy. Let's squeeze in Marquita real quick. Marquita, welcome to the conversation with us.
5: Oh, I want to commend all of you. I want to commend your guests. I want to commend you because when you brought this to the attention, you just not allowed it to sit. Yes, we know what the problem is. Now, what's the solution? Mm-hmm. You're speaking a solution. Now we need to just put it in action. Mm-hmm. We know. We've been knowing this for a decade and a century. Getting involved. No one can say, I don't have nothing to do in Chicago. It's more, it's plenty to do. You just got to make it your business to do what's right and what's going to be for the best of our youth going ahead. Thank you.
2: Absolutely. Mm-hmm. Listen, before I let you all go, and I thank you for that compliment to us, when is the next local school council meeting?
6: It's July the 7th. It's the organizational meeting from what I've read on their website. It's 6 o'clock.
2: Interesting. I'll keep us abreast. Mm-hmm. I appreciate connecting with you all. Yes. Listen, listening audience, I have put some information in the chat. Reach out to Principal Edinburgh. Let her know you've been following the story and your sentiments. And I implore you all to build a relationship with the chief. Mm-hmm. Because at the end of the day, there are ways in which we can make change. And I'm just not talking about from a dollar. I can make things holler too. Mm-hmm. Right, and it doesn't mean that we have to scream in a meeting, but we do have to come to a consensus of how we're going to move and how we're going to uplift the voices of our youth. And this is a prime opportunity to do something. You want to get involved with teen takeovers? Come take over the school. Mm-hmm. Come be a part of the school. Come make it a better school.
6: Absolutely.
2: Come make it heaven, because they're clearly running from hell.
6: Yes.
2: I appreciate all of you ladies, and I thank you, Zaviola. I thank you, Nita. Yes. And I thank you, Viola, for joining us.
6: Appreciate
2: And don't
6: you
2: let this
6: well.
2: Be the last community roundup.
6: Not at all.
2: Okay, because I want part two. I want to know what happened when you go to that school board meeting.
6: You want 2, 3, 4, 5, 6, and 8.
2: Mm-hmm. Listen, guys, we'll be back after this break.
1: Shaping up to be a hot and humid day in Chicago as temperatures climb into the 90s. On this Wednesday, June 10th, 2026, I'm Annette Flournoy, and in the headlines today, Chicago Public Schools CEO Dr. Macklin King is going before Republican lawmakers in Washington, D.C. to testify before the House Committee on Education. The Rainbow Push Annual Conference is now underway at Push Headquarters. The historic three-day conference began with a youth and culture event. Tickets are available on the Rainbow Push website. And tennis legend Serena Williams did not disappoint. She and her teenage partner defeated the third-seeded doubles in the first round of the HSBC Championships at Queen's Club in London. The victory sends the duo to the quarterfinals. 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
8: Senator Mark Warner is criticizing President Trump's choice for acting director of national intelligence.
9: Most all of my Republican colleagues have agreed and called him out. Nope, I'm not sure there's anyone that said this guy is qualified.
8: Appearing on Fox News Sunday, the Virginia Democrat called Bill Pulte grossly unqualified. A New York jury has convicted a man of manslaughter as a hate crime in the killing of black dancer O'Shea Sibley. Dmitry Popov was also found guilty on other charges, though acquitted of murder as a hate crime. Sentencing is set for June 30th, bringing some closure to Sibley's family and the LGBTQ plus community. And Jay-Z is headed back to the stage with a series of major shows. He's set to perform a 30th anniversary concert at SoFi Stadium in Los Angeles on October 23rd, along with a Paris show on September 10th and a three-night run at Yankee Stadium in July. Get BIN News Now on demand 24/7 on the iHeartRadio app. Back to Terry McCready.
10: On this vote, the yeas are 52, the nays are 47. This bill, as amended, is passed.
11: An immigration enforcement bill on President Trump's desk after a House vote yesterday. It will fund ICE and Border Patrol through the end of the president's term. The measure includes $38 billion for ICE and $26 billion for Border Patrol. The passage comes after a government shutdown and weeks of delays before it finally cleared the Senate last week. Senator Raphael Warnock meeting this week with Speaker Mike Johnson after the Republican leader asked for a private meeting to discuss Warnock's comments about Johnson's faith. In a recent interview, Warnock spoke with the New York Times about the speaker praying just before the president's so-called Big Beautiful Bill passed last year.
12: To pray that lawmakers might have the courage to stand up to their party, to stand up to the special interests, and protect seniors in nursing homes and pregnant mothers on Medicaid and children who risk going to school hungry every single day. With these SNAP cuts, this body is about to make it worse.
11: Warnock debating the GOP mega bill on the Senate floor. The spending package included tax cuts and reductions in social service programs. Warnock, the pastor of a popular church in the Peach State, describing himself as a Matthew 25 Christian, referring to the chapter where Jesus describes the responsibility of the faithful to treat the hungry and sick with compassion. Warnock wondered how Johnson could deliver a lengthy prayer, join hands with fellow legislators, and then slash $1 trillion from Medicaid to target waste, fraud, and abuse. Two GOP lawmakers from Georgia introducing impeachment resolutions against a black federal judge in Atlanta. Eleanor Ross was disciplined after an investigation revealed she had sex with a police officer in her chambers, attended a partisan political event, and lied to investigators probing the apparent misconduct. Representatives Clay Fuller and Andrew Clyde filed the resolutions, with Clyde writing on social media that the judge's deeply disturbing actions prove she is incapable of displaying integrity or impartiality. She must be removed. The House Judiciary Committee will decide whether to begin impeachment proceedings against Ross. Federal judges have lifetime appointments and can only be removed from the bench through impeachment. Ross was nominated to the Northern District of Georgia in 2014 by former President Obama and later confirmed by the Senate. Superintendents from some of the largest school districts in the country in the hot seat from House Republicans today. The Committee on Education and Workforce holding a hearing billed as breaking trust, attacks on parental rights, inappropriate content, and legal abuses in America's schools. Superintendents representing public schools in Chicago, San Francisco, and Virginia's Loudoun County are testifying. Stay informed, stay connected, and subscribe. 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I'm Terry McCready for the Black Information Network.
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1: Traffic nice and quiet on most all of the expressways. As you make your way along the Ryan from 95th Street into downtown, you'll move along at the posted speed and back again. Things are nice and light along the Bishop Ford and Tuskegee Airmen Memorial as well. DuSable Lakeshore Drive moving well. As you make your way inbound along the Stevenson from I-355 to DuSable Drive, still that 33-minute trip, 30 traveling out. No changes on the Eisenhower. You'll need just 40 minutes from Thorndale to the Burns Circle, 35 traveling out. And the Kennedy, pretty much a 30-minute trip in from O'Hare to downtown and to the airport. Taking a look at your weather, a little sticky today and humid. The National Weather Service says we're headed to a daytime high of around 92. Tonight, we'll see somewhere around 67, but it's still 86 at Midway. 86 in Auburn Gresham and 86 degrees here at the Talk of Chicago. That's a look at traffic and weather now. I'm in Flournoy on the Talk of Chicago, 1690 WVON.
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0: And we are back. The time is 11:10. You're listening to The Cleopatra Show. A special thank you for all of those that participated in the community roundup. A number of us. There were a few more. Some folks are in D.C. and so on and so forth. But yet and still, I'm going to continue. And if we can come in here, I have to readjust this camera. I'm going to continue to advocate. So the next meeting is coming up in July. And prior to that, here's what I'm going to do. And I'm going to commit to this. Even though I haven't been in a little while, a couple years. I'm going to go check out local school council on the north side. Just, you know, it's interesting. Because the first trigger for me, thank you so much. The first trigger for me was literally the refusal to allow a member of the audience to record. I'd never heard that in my life. And the elected official, the local school council member, didn't want to be recorded. You don't have a choice. Open Meetings Act indicates otherwise. You can be recorded both audio and video when a public meeting is convened. You couldn't have told me everybody didn't know that. But the one person that I expected to set the record did not. And that made me think, well, where the hell is the principal? I said, the principal must not be in the room. Colleague leaned over and said, yes, she is. I said, she can't be. I said, yeah, she right there. I said, oh, so you ain't gonna even say nothing? As the chief commander of the building, the chief educator of the building, you're not going to say anything? Oh, that hurt me. That after my feelings was hurt, my blood boiled, because if nobody was to set the record straight, I expected the principal to say, hey, guys, by the way, it is lawful. And according to this, she can. Now, if you are refusing, are you willing to resign at this moment? And that should have been the end of it. And then that's when I leaned in to further examine quietly, because I was quiet most of the meeting until I was allowed to speak. Who the principal is and how she's moving and the level of leadership she's exuding at this point. And the rest was malarkey from there. So it made me think, if this is happening at Hyde Park High School, could it be? Is it possible it's happening elsewhere? And the probability, it's infinite, right? It can or it cannot, but one will have to explore. So here's my challenge to myself and you, especially those of us that live in Chicago. You're welcome to these meetings. Check it out. Let me know and report back. Let me hear your experiences at your local school council meetings. Explore areas that are on the other side of you. I'm on the far south side of Chicago. I'm going to go to the far north side. I'm going to check it out. I want to know. Like I said, I recall years ago, many of whom were streamed, had microphones, and, you know, have a note taker and share the notes. I ain't getting none of that. In fact, they ain't even have enough copies to give out in terms of the agenda. And us, America is questioning what is going on with our youth. Stop it. Stop playing these games. Now, speaking of youth, I had to process and I didn't want to get emotional, but I want to thank my Rainbow Push family. The coalition has put out a statement regarding Carmelo Anthony's verdict. The Rainbow Push Coalition extends its deepest prayers and condolences to the families of Carmelo Anthony and Austin Metcalf. The tragic loss of two young lives and the sentencing of a 19-year-old to 35 years in prison in Frisco, Texas, compel us to reflect on both the administration of justice and the social failures that continue to place our youth on pathways toward conflict and tragedy. Now, I want us to pause right there. The social failures, again, the reason why I'm convening these community roundups is to expound upon the pathways of these social failures. There's some folks that will spend the energy to talk about the takeovers and bad things that are being displayed about these youth, but we won't spend that energy and more to talk about what is being poured into them. Who's leading them? Who's with them every day? What's going on in our schools? I already expound upon how they're met with inequity. But even with those that are on payroll or elected to represent them, what are they delivering for them? And this is not just exclusive to Chicago. This is a national issue. I want to drop down a little bit to the statement from Austin Metcalf's father that really caught my attention. And I read it on US Today because I wanted to, you know, figure out what was being said. You know, 35 years is a long time for a 19-year-old to process. And in U.S. Today, it says the highly emotional trial included graphic footage of the incident and saw Anthony's mother ask the jury for mercy. During the sentencing, Metcalf's mother addressed Anthony directly, saying, "You may have just been given a sentence of 35 years. You should feel lucky because I have been sentenced to life without my son." The convening of today's roundtable meant more to me than anything, because whatever is going through the minds of these babes as they are showing up in groves speaks to neglect, harm, abuse, unhoused, and the decisions of big old age adults. I can't speak to the ethos of Carmelo for having the need to defend himself like that, or to the twins that provoked them to jump him. I know what permeates this country is cancerous, and the contagion is real when it comes to the social constructs, the racial constructs that divide us, as opposed to the things that should unite us. And I always look at these scenarios, and before I was covering the deaths of young people over the airwaves, I've attended more funerals than I like to share publicly as a former educator. And I always acknowledge the fact that two families will forever be disrupted. Forever. And I feel what she's saying here. Even if her boy came looking for trouble, who would have thought it would have amounted into death? But even when Carmelo felt scared and needing to defend himself, he didn't know if he was going to face death, which is what self-defense is. And particularly a young black boy at the hands of an all-white jury surely is not designed to deliver mercy. It's just not. Not historically in this country. When we return, I want to take your calls about the sentencing of Carmelo Anthony and the thought of his mother. Again, she says to Carmelo directly in court, "You may have just been given a sentence of 35 years. You should feel lucky because I have been sentenced to a life without my son." We'll be back after this break.
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8: 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How about that? 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The city of Chicago's up to $190 million that we have given back to African Americans. Who does that? Nobody does that but WVON.
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0: WVON, traffic and weather now.
1: Things remain pretty quiet on the expressways as you make your way along the Ryan from 95th Street into downtown. Your move along at the posted speed, inbound and out. Along the Bishop Ford, Tuskegee Airmen Memorial, and DuSable Lakeshore Drive, we're seeing low volumes of traffic there. As you make your way along the Stevenson, no changes. Still 33 in from I-355 to DuSable Drive, 30 traveling out. The Eisenhower steady at 40 minutes from Thorndale to the Burn Circle. That outbound trip will take you just about 35 minutes. And the Kennedy looks pretty good. That inbound trip from O'Hare to downtown, a 30-minute trip. Getting to the airport, you're looking at 30 minutes there. And this just in, we're looking at a structure fire right now. And on the west side in Lawndale, that fire apparently is happening right now at South Avers Avenue and 13th Street. Expect some staging of fire engines there and maybe some street closures. Taking a look at our weather, hot and humid today. As temperatures climb into the 90s, we're looking at a daytime high of around 92. Currently, we're looking at 87 in Midway. It's 87 in Allgill Gardens and 87 degrees here at the Talk of Chicago. That's a look at traffic and weather now. I'm in Flournoy on the Talk of Chicago, 1690 WVON.
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0: And we are back on the Cleopatra Show. The time is 11:26. And I'm promising you all, I will deliver a true anatomy of who these jurors were from start to finish as we revisit Carmelo Anthony. 19 years young, sentenced to 35 years. He stated it was self-defense. He was initially jumped by a set of twin boys at a track meet. Of course, they were Caucasian. And one of them met the fate of a blow from a knife that he had. And he told them to back away. He defended himself and they proceeded. And two lives are lost. And in America, I have to say that they're Caucasian. Just like the creation and the birth of the Black News Network. Well, Black Mayor Brandon Johnson and Black Mayor Karen Bass and Black this and Black that. It just can't be Karen Bass and Brandon Johnson. And he just can't be Carmelo Anthony. It just don't work that way. He's a Black boy that defended himself against two white boys that jumped him, and one of whom died. And out of all places, Texas. My God. And the family has been to and through. And the reason why I'm trying not to really get emotional, I'm a boy mom. And before I was a mother, I've been a mother a long time. I've mothered a lot. I've nurtured a lot. I've given a lot. My sister, my students, my this, my that. But I got three Black boys. I don't even know how to convey my empathy for the family of Carmelo and the statement that I read for those that missed it from the mother of the deceased. White, black, purple, blue. She's a mother without her son. I hear her. And she said to Anthony, "You may have just been given a sentence of 35 years. You should feel lucky because I have been sentenced to a life without my son." You know, there's nothing to make this right, which is why the peace room of Hyde Park High School is so incredibly important to learn how to have these tools to cope with the world, especially Black children. You know, so what does this teach me? Son, if somebody messing with you, go tell your coach. If you feel like you are in imminent danger, go find an adult. Don't try to defend yourself. Is that what the lesson is? Well, mama ain't no punk. No. That's why punks don't grow. You ain't no punk, but you want to grow old, right? So in order to grow old, you have to be wise in this moment and look at what's right in front of you. And your life is always in the forefront. Is that the lesson? We're going to talk about Carmelo Anthony this week because this is heavy. And this is a heavy reality for a young person. His brain is not even connected to his spine, so to speak. And his ability to think while he feels like he's in imminent danger, what to do. And now he's facing prison for 35 years in Texas. And that's going to be some hard time. And we all know it. But I do believe we can get through it, which is why we can save our children. This is why local school councils are so important. You want to be a part of preventing teen takeovers? Don't just pop up to prevent them. Pop up when it matters. Be a part of their schools and where young people exist and support them. When we return, speaking of support, we're going to talk to the YWCA. Now, I love what they do over there, but I have a special guest. Speaking of resources, community connectors. You don't want to miss this.
1: Hot and humid as temperatures climb into the 90s. Good morning. I'm Annette Flournoy, and here's what's happening. According to a recent report, nearly 10% of those on electronic monitoring in Cook County are AWOL. And now, a Chicago City Council panel is seeking answers as to why. Perry Williams has more.
2: The Public Safety Committee held a special hearing yesterday. 42nd Ward Alderman Brendan Riley says 20% of the total detainees wearing monitors are facing violent crimes.
3: The worst part is when these folks go AWOL, what message does that send to their victims or their future victims?
2: Representatives from the Cook County State's Attorney's Office, CPD, and Public Defender's Office provided feedback at the hearing. I'm Perry Williams.
1: Well, back in April, 26-year-old Alfonso Talley, a convicted felon with four pending cases, is accused of ditching his electronic monitor and shooting and killing Chicago police officer John Bartholomew and critically wounding his partner at Swedish Hospital. Well, Chicago City Council members are set to vote on a bill aimed at stiffer penalties for individuals caught selling marijuana near Chicago schools and parks. The bill is by 36th Ward Alderman Gilbert Villegas. It would require anyone caught selling cannabis within a thousand feet of a school safety zone or park, they could face up to 100 hours of community service. Repeat offenders could land a fine as much as $20,000 and up to 6 months in jail. Well, folks are saying it was a shocking and disturbing sight to see in broad daylight when a huge burning cross was spotted in Grant Park near Columbus and Balboa yesterday.
4: I know that my grandmothers and great-grandmothers and grandfathers have experienced in real time, in real life, in the South. So immediately, I just felt sad.
1: A mother and daughter shot video of the burning cross and posted it online. Historically, a burning cross is a symbol of white supremacy, violence, and racial hatred. Police are investigating. Ahead of this coming Father's Day, Dr. Carol Adams has written and released an important new book on the positive impact of fathers. It's entitled, My Dad, The Man, Black Daughters, In Praise of Their Fathers, is an anthology of essays by 25 accomplished black women who talk about how their dads shaped their lives.
5: You hear all kinds of negative things. You hear negative things in the music. You hear negative things in the reports. And to tell you the truth, nothing could be further from the truth. Okay? So I'm not just talking about our experiences as though we have exceptional dads. Yes, they were exceptional. But they're the rule, not the exception. Most black fathers are devoted to their families, to their children. And according to the CDC, black fathers spend more time with their children than any other demographic.
1: In that one-on-one yesterday with the WVON's Cleopatra Draper, Dr. Adams called the book an intimate and long overdue portrait of black fatherhood. And the 2026 Rainbow Push Annual Conference is underway at Push Headquarters. The historic three-day event began with a youth and culture event that kicked off around 10 o'clock this morning. This year's conference holds historic significance. It is Yusuf Jackson's first annual conference as the new leader of Rainbow Push following the death of his father, civil rights icon, Reverend Jesse Jackson Sr., who established Push back in 1971. This year's conference will focus on uniting communities across generations, the advancement of civil rights, economic justice, and equal opportunity. Some of the keynote speakers include former Secretary of State Hillary Clinton and former U.S. Secretary of Transportation Pete Buttigieg. Starting noon tomorrow, WVON will be broadcasting live from the historic conference. That's a look at our news now on 1690 WVON. Traffic and weather up next. WVO News Time, 11:35.
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5: New changes in your travel times, but we did just learn that the express lanes on the Kennedy Expressway, they are now closed. They're closed due to some road construction. According to Total Traffic, the express lanes will not reopen until 1:30 this afternoon. Taking a look at our weather, kind of hot and humid. The National Weather Service says we're under rain watch again, then saying that there's an 80% chance of rain later this afternoon. Temperatures climbing near 92 today. Tonight, leveling off is 67. We're up to 87 at O'Hare. It's 87 in Jeffrey Manor and 87 degrees here at the Talk of Chicago. That's a look at traffic and weather now. I'm Annette Flournoy on the Talk of Chicago, 1690 WVON.
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0: And we are back. The time is 11:38, guys. And I want to appreciate you all for being so fired up on a Wednesday. Thought I'd bring an opportunity for us to uplift something good, something great. And I am familiar with their work. The YWCA Metropolitan Chicago was founded in 1876. And guess what? It's 2026. That's right. They're celebrating 150 years. The YWCA is a social enterprise committed to eliminating racism, empowering women, and promoting peace, justice, freedom, and dignity for all. And that sounds wonderful. Where that street at? I want to live in that community. And she can be my alderwoman. Nicole Robinson is serving as the chief executive officer, leading the charge. But if she built this world, I sure will live in it. And she's working towards it every day. I want to thank you, Madam CEO, for joining me today. How are you? Welcome to the Cleopatra Show.
1: I am fantastic. And I think I'm living my life like it's golden.
0: So you have
1: the right theme song. You have the right theme song. But it's a pleasure and an honor to be on your show today. I know you have a huge group of followers and listeners who care about community. So I'm happy to share a little bit about the YWCA and why we are fired up about our big birthday that we're celebrating.
0: I love it. I love it. Especially, see, here's the kicker. You're living your life like it's golden. You are the CEO of a phenomenal institution. Right? And not just an organization, because 150 years mean that you got some roots, some strong roots. So you know, you lead the charge of an institution that is fighting the good fight for all of those that would love to be a part of it, especially those that believe in empowering women. Talk to me from that perspective.
1: Absolutely. So you're right. We're 150 years old. And I do want to say a little bit about me, because there could be some listeners out there who are from my neighborhood. I live in Bronzeville today. I claim 5 neighborhoods, so if in Chicagoland, because you know we are neighborhood centric. So from Bronzeville to Altgale Gardens to Inglewood, I claim it all. I claim it all. And I'm a product of what I call the 4 P's. And what I mean by that is I went to public schools and graduated from Carver High School in Altgale Gardens. I went to public parks. That was my free summer program every year. The public libraries were my after school program. I terrorized those librarians. I'm sorry to all the librarians out there. And then we received public benefits. And I say those things to say that

0: big believer in investing in our humanity, investing in people. And that's what everyone can do, our neighbors, our government, you know, across the board, corporations, we invest in people. And I'm a walking ROI of what it's like when you're invested in. So I just want to thank everyone who invested in me and just say that, you know, that has positioned me to now lead the YWCA, an organization who empowers women. That's very important to us. We do it in three big ways. Unleashing youth potential from early childhood to teen girls. So we have something called Tech Girls, which is an after-school program for girls, connecting them to science, technology, engineering, the arts, and math. We are piloting something really cool this summer called Summer Empowered, which will be for girls in that 17 to 24-year-old category. We help people heal, and I know you talk about the issues of the day quite a bit, and some families are still hanging on a string a little bit, so we support people on their mental health journey, and in particular, I have experts. I have some saints that work at the YWCA who commit themselves to supporting survivors of sexual assault. So they hear really tough stories. People call them and they say, I'm standing outside the hospital and I'm afraid to go in. Mm. And someone from the YWCA says, stay right there. I'm coming. I will meet you. They accompany them to the police department to talk to police officers. So, and if they go to a courtroom, if there is someone apprehended, they are holding their hand in court. And if the person is so traumatized that they feel like they can't do it, then the YWCA person will represent them. So that's again, an amazing, wow, dedicated group of people. We have a lot of clinical therapists on staff, so they do offer counseling to anyone generally in the community who has experienced a trauma. And then the last big thing we do, which I know is on the minds of every single person in our community, is economic resiliency. Like, we try to use the power of the YWCA to help people find a job, to help people save for the future, dream about home ownership and what that might look like. And then we help entrepreneurs. There's a lot of women entrepreneurs that come through the doors at the YWCA, and we love all of them. So that is sort of the breadth and depth of the work, but it is the 150th. So in this year, we are celebrating in a lot of big ways. And there's so much rich history, and I don't know if people actually know these things about the YWCA, but in our history, we were a part of the March on Washington. So if there are any fans of Martin Luther King, the YWCA was one of the original sponsors of the March on Washington. If there are fans of a woman named Ella Jo Baker, she was a woman in the civil rights movement who would do sit-ins at lunch counters in the South. Well, women in the YWCA would go down to those counters. So there's so much about our history that is pretty amazing. But I could just keep rolling.
1: No, I mean, you know, and I appreciate the wealth of knowledge. How long have you served as CEO?
0: 4.5 years.
1: Wow. I'm impressed because you speak as a historian, you speak as a clinician, you speak as a practitioner, you know, so you got to practice what you preach. But you also speak from a person that's heartfelt, rooted in the work. And that's just my sentiment about what I'm extrapolating from you throughout this interview.
0: Oh, thank you.
1: So I thank you for that. I think it's rich, particularly when you talk about survivors. And it's not just sexual assault. I talk about surviving while being Black in America. I talk about that quite often, right? It's a crafty skill, especially if you want to grow old to tell stories. And the fact that you house this all under one roof and this vessel is still thriving despite the elements, that speaks to your leadership, right? Which is why Black women should lead. This is why the future is female, because despite it all, you're not interviewing today because the doors are about to close. Amen. You are interviewing today in a celebration of another centennial. I believe you are working towards a future where the resiliency will be not external, but internal. And I want you to speak to that, because I liken to extrapolate your leadership qualities, because you talk about your team and how fierce they are in terms of times of strength. In order to go support a survivor, they themselves have to be strong and willing to box a bear, no matter who show up in a courtroom. That is no easy feat. That is a fearless individual that works for you, you know, and I think that that's something.
0: Thank you. You are so right. Thank you for saying that. And I often say that the healers need healing, right? The caregivers need care. We can never forget about them. We have to put our own oxygen mask on. But I would say the entire enterprise is amazing. Many of the people, we are a predominantly women-led organization. We are a diverse organization, including people from a variety of communities across the city and suburbs. So we reflect the communities we serve, and trust is our currency. I love saying that to the team, because there's a lot of mistrust in the world. Sometimes people don't trust our elected officials. Sometimes they don't trust corporations and businesses. But Ms. Jackson in Woodlawn, she trusts the people at the YWCA. There's a Ms. Ramirez in Waukegan in Lake County, and she trusts the YWCA. And we are there for them. And we have so many employees who have built trust in community. Our team, we know empowering women is a big challenge. That is a huge remit to do that, particularly in the environment that we're working in. So we do everything in collaboration. We don't go it alone. So we have so many partners on the ground who lead with care, with trust, with this idea of partnership. So much of that happens throughout the work, whether it is our providing affordable childcare. That's probably a topic, something that's very important to your listeners. And we are an organization that actually works with hundreds of mom and pop childcare providers that are either home-based or they have a community childcare center where they lease a building, they own a building, and they're running this love offering of a childcare facility where kids get all the social and emotional learning. They meet their educational goals. They're ready for kindergarten. But it's a business, and we work with those women so that they get to leverage all the resources that are available to grow their child care, to ensure the kids get the right care, to ensure parents get what they need. Because most people don't know this, but programs like Head Start were designed as poverty alleviation programs. They were designed not just to support the little ones, the children, but they were also designed to support the parents.
1: Well, one thing about it, you are working on some broad issues that I deeply care about, and I look forward to supporting you moving forward. Let us know in what ways we can show up to participate and elevate this celebration.
0: Absolutely. So let's talk about the 150.
1: Hold tight. Uh-huh. I'm up against a break. When we return, okay. Listen, guys. She's so awesome. I done ran over time. The CEO of YWCA Metropolitan here in Chicago is embarking upon 150-year celebration. That's Nicole Robinson is on the StreamYard with us. You can check her out. Make sure you like and share the show. And when we come back, she's going to spill a little tea of how we can get involved. You don't want to miss this.
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7: All right, guys, we're back, and it is time for our Chase Community Banking Hour. And today we're talking about scams. And there are a lot of them out there, especially if you're a senior citizen and you know a senior citizen, chances are you know someone who has been a victim of fraud or a scam. So you may have even been a victim yourself. Don't be embarrassed. Scams can happen to anyone, regardless of age, ethnicity, or socioeconomic background. That's why I'm thrilled that Brandon Mills, our community manager at Chase, is here to walk us through some simple steps to protect yourself and your loved ones. And think about the seniors, guys. Protect them from some of the most common scams. Brandon, it seems like we're hearing about scams more and more. Why are scams so common, and why is it important that we talk through some prevention tips today?
8: Well, first and foremost, it's really unfortunate. Scams have become more common and sophisticated in recent years. According to the Federal Trade Commission, Illinois lost more than $324 million to fraud and scams in 2025 alone. Scammers are constantly evolving their technology using emails, texts, calls, and other methods to target their victims, many of whom are the most vulnerable members of our communities that you stated earlier. Black communities are particularly vulnerable, with 40% of Black adults being targeted by online scams and fraud, according to AARP. The good news is there are ways to protect yourselves and loved ones, and it all starts with knowing how to spot a scam first, what to do, and how to report it. That's why I'm happy to sit down with you today and walk through some of the best ways to prevent scams.
7: Well, we need it, brother. We need it for sure. This is very concerning to our community. Could you give us some examples of common scams that people should be aware of?
8: One of the simplest ways to protect yourself is to know what to look for. While new scams are always popping up, there are several common approaches that keep resurfacing. What shocks many of our customers is how scam artists are willing to impersonate people, businesses, and even family members, and trick you by using your own smartphone against you. Scammers even try to impersonate someone from your bank and send fake fraud alert text messages to your phone. These messages sometimes ask you to validate whether you made a certain purchase or sent a certain amount of money. The scammer may also call pretending to be a member of the bank's fraud team and asking you for your banking username, password, or one-time passcode. Never, I'm going to repeat, never share this information. If you suspect there is an issue with your account, call the bank directly or log into your account directly. Another common scam preys on people's fear and anxiety by asking them to send money to a scammer or third party to stop a fake fraud before it occurs. Once the scammer has gained access to a person's account or convinced them to send money, they usually stop contact and the victim's money is gone.
7: I'll tell you what, it seems like that our elderly, our senior community is particularly vulnerable. So what kind of scams should they be aware of?
8: Scammers use threats and urgency to trick victims into acting without thinking. A common scam targeting the elderly involves the scammer pretending to be a grandchild or a relative in trouble. The scammer may ask the victim for emergency money, gift cards, or personal banking information. These scams can be hard to spot because the scammer may have the name of that loved one. Scammers use threats and urgency to trick victims into acting without thinking. A common scam targeting the elderly involves the scammer pretending to be a grandchild or a relative in trouble. The scammer may ask the victim for emergency money, gift cards, or personal banking information. These scams can be hard to spot because the scammer may have the name of a loved one or other believable information.
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1: And we are back. The time is 11:56. You're listening to The Cleopatra Show. And we're going to close out on a celebratory note. It's Fired Up Wednesday, and we've had some explosive conversations. And I get to conclude it with a sister that is serving as the Chief Executive Officer. That's right, the CEO of the YWCA Metropolitan Chicago, location right here in our city, founded in 1876. And that's right, they the birthday. And I would love to learn more about this celebration of 150 years of dedicating to empower women, uplift women, and support those that believe in justice, freedom, promotion of peace and dignity for all. A world where we can have free child care, equitable schools. They in a fight for it all under this charge of Madam CEO. So you were saying, Nicole, that y'all the birthday. I got that from
0: it. Is. It's a big birthday. There's so much about our history that we want to celebrate. So I'm not going to go down that road because I could talk to you all day about that.
1: Well, in 2 minutes, let us know. Let us know the plan.
0: Two big things that the community can do to help us celebrate our 150th birthday. The closest thing is on June 25th at our Woodlawn office, 6600 South Cottage Grove in Woodlawn. We're having an amazing health and job resource fair. So if you are concerned about your health, if you are on a journey to know your numbers, to be connected to resources that'll help you improve your health, join us at the YWCA of Chicago in Woodlawn on June 25th. Be there. We want the whole community to come out. And then for those of you who just love a good birthday party, on Friday, November 6th, the YWCA will have its annual luncheon. And at that luncheon, we're going to honor some amazing people in the community. One person I'm going to mention is Toy Salter. 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Again, it's Friday, November 6th. You can find out information about all the ways we're going to celebrate and all the ways you can be involved. 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And you can learn more about all of our programs and ways that we can be connected. 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Because I know it's a crazy moment we're in for a lot of people who are seeking jobs.
1: Well, one thing about it, I want to thank you for stopping by the Cleopatra Show and wishing you nothing but success at the YWCA. So thank you so much.
0: All right. And Cleopatra, you're welcome to the health fair and our luncheon, too. We want to see you there.
1: All right. I appreciate the invite. Thank you.
0: All right. Take care.
1: Absolutely. Listen, guys, before I get out of here, you know, today is the first day of the PUSH conference. And I want you all to push on over to PUSH. That's right. I'm about to run out the studio. Today is a tribute and a celebration of a first day for our youth. So again, my work is centrist and is intrinsically involved in the work that we're doing outside the walls of WVON because it is bought across the globe. So if you want to celebrate the youth and you want to be a part of something, push on over to PUSH. 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I want to thank you all for supporting Fired Up Wednesday. I want to thank the roundtable attendees. Please, I encourage you all, give the principal a call. Reach out to the chief. Ask for yourselves, what is happening at Hyde Park? And then begin to explore what is happening in your own backyard at your own local school councils and get involved. You want to stop the teen takeovers? Then show up and support the teens. Be where they be. Be where they be, and they'll tell you how to support thee if you will listen to them and give them what they need. I know I am. So I look forward to being with you all tomorrow for a thoughtful Thursday. And we're going to continue to talk about Carmelo Anthony and the impact in 2026 when a young black man faces an all-white jury. You want to sip some tea? Come to class on time. I see you tomorrow at 9 a.m. only on The Cleopatra Show.
9: Hot and humid and going up to 90 on this Wednesday. June 10th, 2026. I'm Anna Flournoy, and in the headlines, weather tops our news this hour. The National Weather Service is tracking potential severe storms that could sweep through our area by this afternoon. The Rainbow Push annual conference started today at Push headquarters. The historic three-day conference began with a youth and culture event. Tickets are available on the Rainbow Push website. And tennis legend Serena Williams did not disappoint. She and her teenage partner defeated the third-seeded doubles in the first round of the HSBC Championships at Queen's Club in London. The victory sends the duo to the quarterfinals. 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
11: Senator Mark Warner is criticizing President Trump's choice for acting director of national intelligence.
12: Most all of my Republican colleagues have agreed, called him out. Nope, I'm not sure there's anyone that said this guy is qualified.
11: Appearing on Fox News Sunday, the Virginia Democrat called Bill Pulte grossly unqualified. A New York jury has convicted a man of manslaughter as a hate crime in the killing of black dancer O'Shea Sibley. Dmitry Popov was also found guilty on other charges, though acquitted of murder as a hate crime. Sentencing is set for June 30th, bringing some closure to Sibley's family and the LGBTQ plus community. And Jay-Z is headed back to the stage with a series of major shows. He's set to perform a 30th anniversary concert at SoFi Stadium in Los Angeles on October 23rd, along with a Paris show on September 10th and a three-night run at Yankee Stadium in July. Get BIN News now on demand 24/7 on the iHeartRadio app. Back to Terry McCready.
13: On this vote, the yeas are 52, the nays are 47. This bill, as amended, is passed.
14: An immigration enforcement bill on President Trump's desk after a House vote yesterday. It will fund ICE and Border Patrol through the end of the president's term. The measure includes $38 billion for ICE and $26 billion for Border Patrol. The passage comes after a government shutdown and weeks of delays before it finally cleared the Senate last week. Senator Raphael Warnock meeting this week with Speaker Mike Johnson after the Republican leader asked for a private meeting to discuss Warnock's comments about Johnson's faith. In a recent interview, Warnock spoke with the New York Times about the speaker praying just before the president's so-called Big Beautiful Bill passed last year.
15: To pray that lawmakers might have the courage to stand up to their party, to stand up to the special interests, and protect seniors in nursing homes and pregnant mothers on Medicaid and children who risk going to school hungry every single day. And with these SNAP cuts, this body is about to make it worse.
14: Warnock debating the GOP mega bill on the Senate floor. The spending package included tax cuts and reductions in social service programs. Warnock, the pastor of a popular church in the Peach State, describing himself as a Matthew 25 Christian, referring to the chapter where Jesus describes the responsibility of the faithful to treat the hungry and sick with compassion. Warnock wondered how Johnson could deliver a lengthy prayer, join hands with fellow legislators, and then slash $1 trillion from Medicaid to target waste, fraud, and abuse. Two GOP lawmakers from Georgia introducing impeachment resolutions against a black federal judge in Atlanta. Eleanor Ross was disciplined after an investigation revealed she had sex with a police officer in her chambers, attended a partisan political event, and lied to investigators probing the apparent misconduct. Representatives Clay Fuller and Andrew Clyde filed the resolutions, with Clyde writing on social media that the judge's deeply disturbing actions prove she is incapable of displaying integrity or impartiality. She must be removed. The House Judiciary Committee will decide whether to begin impeachment proceedings against Ross. Federal judges have lifetime appointments and can only be removed from the bench through impeachment. Ross was nominated to the Northern District of Georgia in 2014 by former President Obama and later confirmed by the Senate. Superintendents from some of the largest school districts in the country in the hot seat from House Republicans today. The Committee on Education and Workforce holding a hearing billed as breaking trust, attacks on parental rights, inappropriate content, and legal abuses in America's schools. Superintendents representing public schools in Chicago, San Francisco, and Virginia's Loudoun County are testifying. Stay informed, stay connected, and subscribe. Follow VIA News This Hour wherever you get your podcasts. I'm Terry McCready for the Black Information Network.
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0: What about that White Sox game last night, everybody? I tell you, we've been talking about it around the studio. Hey, happy Wednesday, hump day in the city of Chicago. 90 plus degrees outside. White Sox won last night. A thriller tonight. Game four of the NBA Finals. Quite possible that history could be made tonight. That the road team could win the first four games of the NBA Finals. That could happen tonight. So the Knicks won the first two in San Antonio, as you know already. And then the Spurs won last night before last in New York. If they win tonight, and the Bulls did the same thing. So the Bulls-Suns series, the Bulls, what did the Bulls do? Bulls won the first two games in Phoenix. And then Phoenix came back and won the third game in Chicago, but then the Bulls won the fourth game. And then Phoenix won the fifth game, and then the Bulls went back to Phoenix and won the sixth game. Bulls were like, we don't go seven. We don't go seven games. But I'm watching tonight, man. You know, I don't watch a lot of NBA. I still have not watched an entire NBA game from start to finish. Even the finals, guys, I'm just watching, like, you know, I watch the start, and then I'll stop watching. And then I'll turn back maybe right before halftime. This is what I did the other night. I'll watch a little bit. And then I'll tune in again probably around the beginning of the fourth quarter. And I'll do something else because I'm distracted. And then I'll go and watch the last 5 minutes because that's all you want to do anyway. Right? It is what it is, my brothers and sisters. Black power to the strongest 10th degree possible, or the 100th degree, whatever is the strongest degree. We got to come up with a slogan. What should that slogan be? Matt, what should the slogan be? Black power to the what degree? To the 10th degree, you know, because it sounds corny for me to say black power in the strongest terms possible. Black power, what should be the slogan of the show, y'all? Black power to the, you know, black, what did they used to say back? I'm trying to think. What did a disciple, not the disciples, my bad, y'all. We're talking about folks up in here. My bad, folks. What did the Black Panthers used to say? Black Panthers used to say, power to the people, give the people what they want. All right, that wasn't it. We got to come up with a slogan. What black power, what did James Brown used to say? Say it loud, I'm black and I'm brown. All right. Come on, y'all. Give me some slogans for the show. Black power, Ungawa. We used to say that. But then, see, now I'm getting into a whole nother gang thing. Because now, y'all, if y'all know y'all gang lingo, there was a second phrase to that line. Black power, Ungawa. All right, I'm not going to say it on radio. Can't get the station in trouble. Even though, you know, it's a Chicago thing. You either know it or you don't. You know, in Chicago, when you grow up in Chicago, you know the little gang slogans and lines and stuff. Like Annette Flournoy is over there. I know she's working, or else I would ask her what's going on in the news today. A lot going on. President Trump threatening Iran again with a stronger military action. So there was this helicopter. One of our Apache helicopters, I think it was shot down. And they say Iran do. Iran is like, hey, look, man, we're defending our territory. We're defending our territory. Let's see. Black power. Lamar Henry says black power to the last hour. I like that. Black power to the last hour. Uh-huh. Black power to the 10th degree. Now, that sounds too technical. It sounds like I'm at Harvard. Black power to the 10th degree. Energy equals MC squared. Black power. We're talking black power here on WVON. I have, you know, my name's Professor Maddie Matt. Today's lesson in black power, we are going to talk about unity. Can the black species unite in a way to marshal in black power? That is what we'll talk about on the show today. I need my bow tie so I can pretend like I'm an English-speaking black man teaching black power at Harvard. Or maybe I shouldn't. At Howard University. The Black Howard. The Black Harvard. Rodney West says, black power eternally. All right. I like that. Uh-huh. Black power. Black power to the bone. I'm thinking, my head is stuck in the 60s with this. I'm thinking of something. What did we say? Didn't we say something interesting in the 60s? Like black power to the bones? And see, in Chicago, when you say it to the bone, you said something else. That was gang related, so we can't really say that. What black power? Y'all think of something for me, man. 591-1690. All right, 12:17. Matty Ice is here. He's DJing today's show for a little bit anyway. Titus will be in there. Somebody else will be in there. It's just a potpourri of engineers in the that dude to Matt McGill show. Annette Flournoy is here with WVON News until 1 o'clock. Logan Page after that. I got a lineup for you. We'll be talking about a little bit of everything. The Carmelo Anthony verdict. And you guys, I'm pretty sure, have heard that. What do we make of it, guys? I don't know. What do we make? What should we make of it? Should we be upset? What should we be doing? I don't know. You tell me. It's a hell of a story. We'll go over that a little bit and talk about also Valerie Jarrett's coming up later on the show to talk about, of course, the opening of the Obama Presidential Center. And tomorrow we'll be broadcasting from the Push Convention and all of that and a lot more. 591-1690, Matt McGill Show. Get up on it, everybody.
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0: Sean Jackson, did you guys hear about this story? Sonia, did you guys talk about this morning, the cross burning in Grant Park? Did y'all see that story? What the hell? Annette, did you? Let's go to Annette Flournoy here. Annette, what do you have on this story? I saw it this morning.
1: Yeah, I saw pictures of it. Apparently, there was a mother and daughter who was in the area of Grant Park near Balboa and Columbus. And they came across this huge cross. It wasn't something small. It was gigantic. And it was ablaze. I mean, it looked something like something out of one of these old movies that we've seen. And it was disturbing. You know, it's one of those things that kind of rocks you to your core when you see something like that. Mm-hmm. And people passing by were kind of rattled by it as well. Police say they're investigating it. Don't know how it got there, but there are enough cameras in that area where this investigation shouldn't take that long.
0: That's what I'm saying, Grant Park. But I don't know though, right? Because I would imagine there's some. Look, if you're gonna put a burning cross in Grant Park, you're thinking this out. You're thinking this out. So you're thinking about where are the cameras, right? You're thinking this out. You're not going out in Grant Park like an idiot to try to put a burning cross in the middle of Grant Park with, you know, out doing some reconnaissance work, right?
1: Well, you know, Matt, you know, a criminal mind is a stupid mind. Well, and it just overlooks some obvious things because it's just stupid.
0: Yeah, but I can't imagine that somebody went out there thinking that I'm not, you know, they're not going to get. But see, this just goes back. Guys, I keep telling y'all. So, you know, why am I talking about Black Power? Right. We are living in a moment where we were talking about this yesterday with Shawnell Richie on the show, talking about meeting the moment. We really have to be meeting the moment. We really and truly have to be meeting the moment, guys. This is a moment out here. This is a moment out here. And it starts with the president of the United States. And it trickles all the way down to these in the city of Chicago. I'll give you an example. I know I talked about this on the show yesterday. You know, this whole Bears moving to Indiana story, right? It's amazing to me how when I've listened to other radio stations, the sports stations, last week, when the Bear, you know, that how they talk about Mayor Johnson, how they lay blame. You would think it's Mayor Johnson's fault that the Bears are leaving, right? It has nothing to do with Mayor Johnson. But because even in our media, white folks have gotten comfortable with insulting this mayor. If you don't think there's a race factor in that, then you're very naive. They would not describe Rahm Emanuel the way that they're describing Mayor Johnson. They would not describe Richie Daley, the man who basically has put this, you know, the city's in the financial condition that it's in right now because of Richie Daley. They would not describe him the way they're describing Mayor Johnson. And all I'm saying to you as Black people is at some point, man, we got to have an insult level about this crap. We got to have an insult level about it. Even, let's say, and this is really what surprises me. To my brothers and sisters out there, let's say you don't like the mayor and you're upset. You're upset with the migrants or whatever you're upset about. There's nothing about him as a Black man that you would defend. The hell out of here. Get the hell out of here. And if the answer to that question is no, you won't defend him under no circumstances, Black or not, get the hell out of here. Turn the dial right now. We don't need you. We don't need you. It's the damn problem, man. We're carrying too much dead weight. The hell out of here. Fake-ass Black people out here. I just started drinking this coffee, y'all. So this is a hot cup of kick ass, a whoop ass. It's tiring, man. I'm tired of this, man. I mean, you should be too. We're being insulted right in our face. A damn cross burning in Grant Park, and some Negroes. Watch they find out somebody Black did it. fake ass Negroes out here, man. Man, Harold Washington is turning over in his grave. Are you kidding me? Where's your insult level as a black person? I don't care if you just, man, let me tell you this. There is absolutely nothing that I like about Clarence Thomas, our Supreme Court judge. But if I was around him and a white person called him the N-word, I would be like, wait, hold up, hold up now. There's nothing that I like about Clarence Thomas. Nothing that you like about Clarence Thomas. But if I was standing around Clarence Thomas and somebody called him the N-word, I would be like, well, hold up. Hold up. We're not going to do that. We're not going to do that. Because now you're not talking about him. You're talking about me. You're talking about my people. You're letting me know what you think about me. What is our insult level? I keep telling you. Yesterday we talked about meeting the moment. What are people 50 years from now going to say about us as black people? Did we meet the moment? Well, what do you mean, did we meet the moment? What do you think I'm talking about? Donald Trump is the president of the United States. And this man has shown you every single time that he doesn't care anything about black people, black power, black institutions, black culture, black history. The man is, and not just him, is Stephen Miller, the biggest bigot and racist in the country. They're being maniacal in how they're defunding black institutions, DI, how they're impacting black education. I mean, hey, y'all, like I said, if you don't have an insult level as a black person, turn the dial. I'm not talking to you. Don't want to talk to you. I'm wasting my time. We're carrying too much dead weight. Chicago is exhibit number one. Exhibit A, damn it. I just started drinking this coffee. That's what kind of show it's going to be, man. 5-9-1-16. And really, it was going to be like that yesterday. Until I had guests come on. I had to change. I had to pivot a little bit yesterday. Because I was going there yesterday. This is going to be the Black Power show all day long. I give no F's, guys. Y'all think I'm... Man, look. You want a feel good, a warm feeling good show? This ain't it. You come here to get ready to meet the moment. I love that show, man. I'm sorry. I can't call my show Meeting the Moment. Lori and them got that. That's good. Meet the Moment, damn it, from 12 to 3. When you tune in here, I'm doing my part. You do your part. Let's do it. Chicago, Mark Carter, of all people, told us this the other day. We've got 700,000 black registered voters in the city of Chicago. We tell you who's going to be mayor. We going to tell you who's going to be mayor. And some of y'all just need a white mayor, man. Some of y'all just need a white mayor. You got a black mayor, and you want to pick them apart. Tell you, when Mexicans get a Mexican mayor, they not giving it up, brother. And if white people get the fifth floor city hall back again, they are not giving it up. $7 billion budget. Are you kidding me? Contracts. They see what this mayor is doing. We got black developers now developing low-income housing around the city of Chicago. Of course they're coming after him. Of course they are. I told y'all, when Harold Washington died, on his desk at City Hall, what was that, 1987? Trust me, they were like, woo! We cannot have another Negro like this. Is this Negro dead? Y'all check him. Is he dead? Because we cannot have another Negro like him here. And they've been working on it since 1987. Now we got one and y'all ready to get him back. 5-9-1-16. All right, we're going to pivot a little bit. Courtney White is coming up. We're going to talk about this Carmelo Anthony story in Texas. I'm sweating. It's like 90 degrees outside and I'm drinking hot coffee. This is a cup of kick ass. That's what I'm drinking, some whoop ass right here. For 3 hours, that's what we gonna do. Sister Courtney White is joining us when we return. She's a Texas attorney, and she's gonna give us some background on the Carmelo Anthony story and the verdict, and I would love to hear her opinion. She's streaming in. I see her right now. Come on, sister. Get ready. It's 12:32, and Nets got WVON news coming your way right now.
1: Muggy and humid as temperatures climb into the 90s. Good afternoon. I'm Anna Flournoy, and here's what's happening. Weather tops our news this hour. The National Weather Service is tracking potential severe storms that could sweep through our area later this afternoon. The Weather Service says strong storms will likely impact the northern suburbs. Then there's a chance of wind gusts and thunderstorms around 9 o'clock tonight. Well, today, Chicago Public Schools CEO Dr. Maclean King is going before Republican lawmakers in Washington, D.C. to testify before the House Committee on Education and Workforce hearing. The House Committee on Education is questioning King on issues such as parental rights, school policies involving transgender students, and federal education funding. King was ordered to appear after declining previous requests. She's speaking alongside the superintendents from San Francisco and Virginia. Well, folks are saying it was a shocking and disturbing sight to see in broad daylight when a huge burning cross was spotted in Grant Park near Columbus and Balboa yesterday.
2: I know that my grandmothers and great-grandmothers and grandfathers have experienced in real time, in real life, in the South. So immediately, I just felt sad.
1: Now, a mother and daughter shot video of the burning cross and posted it online. Historically, a burning cross is a symbol of white supremacy, violence, and racial hatred. Police are investigating. Well, despite pressure from several aldermen to replace the gunshot detection technology ShotSpotter, that has stalled. Meanwhile, one city council member is giving Mayor Brandon Johnson a deadline to decide. Perry Williams explains.
3: Public Safety Committee Chair Brian Hopkins wants Mayor Brandon Johnson to make a decision within 90 days.
4: Either we get the ball moving again and get a new gunshot detection system out there, or let's just be honest with people and have the mayor say, I've changed my mind, I don't want it.
3: The mayor doesn't believe there should be a rush because he says crime has decreased since ShotSpotter's contract was canceled nearly 2 years ago. Chicago's procurement department has until February to make a selection. I'm Perry Williams.
1: Ahead of this coming Father's Day, Dr. Carol Adams has written and released an important new book on the positive impact of fathers. It's titled My Dad, The Man, Black Daughters in Praise of Their Fathers. It's an anthology of essays of about 25 accomplished black women who talk about their dads and how he shaped their lives.
5: You hear all kinds of negative things. You hear negative things in the music. You hear negative things in the reports. And to tell you the truth, nothing could be further from the truth. Okay? So I'm not just talking about our experiences as though we have exceptional dads. Yes, they were exceptional, but they're the rule, not the exception. Most black fathers are devoted to their families, to their children, and according to the CDC, black fathers spend more time with their children than any other demographic.
1: Now, in that one-on-one yesterday with WVON's Cleopatra Draper, Dr. Adams called the book an intimate and long-overdue portrait of black fathers. Well, the 2026 Rainbow Push Annual Conference is underway at Push Headquarters. The historic three-day event began with a youth and culture event that kicked off earlier this morning. Now, this year's conference holds historic significance. It will be Yusef Jackson's first annual conference as the new leader of the Rainbow Push Coalition following the death of his father, civil rights icon Reverend Jesse Jackson Sr. Now, this year's conference will focus on uniting communities across generations, the advancement of civil rights, economic justice, and equal opportunity. Some of the keynote speakers include former Secretary of State Hillary Clinton and former U.S. Secretary of Transportation Pete Buttigieg. Starting at noon tomorrow, WVON will be broadcasting live from the historic conference. And Bill Gates is sitting down for a closed-door meeting today with a House committee looking into the Jeffrey Epstein investigation. The billionaire co-founder of Microsoft is testifying before the House Oversight Committee about his name being mentioned multiple times in the Epstein files. Well, that's a look at our news now on 1690 WVON. WVON News Time, 1236.
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2: Search a relationship is effort. I will match your work. I want to be the one to make you happiest and hurt you the most. They say the end is near. It's important that we're close.
3: All right, we're back. Tomorrow I'm going to be broadcasting live from the PUSH convention. Angela Rye is going to be joining me there, among others. We've got so many people there that are going to be part of the convention there. Later on the show today, Valerie Jarrett, who's CEO of the Obama Center, is going to, and of course, Chicago knows Valerie Jarrett very well. We'll be talking to Valerie about the opening of the Obama Center that's coming up June 19th. The story of Carmelo Anthony, the 17-year-old track athlete who fatally stabbed, he fatally stabbed a 17-year-old track athlete. It was one of his rivals. It was a track event that was going on. He was sentenced to 35 years yesterday. Jury rejected the claim of self-defense. Courtney White is here to tell us, to give us some background on this story. Courtney's attorney out of Texas, certified mediator who works at one of the largest law firms in the state of Texas. Courtney is also founder of Courthouse Couture and discusses law, politics, and fashion on her TikTok, Instagram, and Facebook. We got to check that out. She's also a Silver Star member of Alpha Kappa Alpha. All right, sister, how you doing? Welcome to WVON.
4: I'm good. How are you? Thank you so much for having me.
3: Yeah. You know, give our audience, I know you're down in Texas, and we've heard this story, but kind of give us, you know, the Texas version, but a little more intimate version of what happened down there. What should we know? Are we missing anything? You know, we get the general story. Is there more to the story that meets the eye? And what has been the reaction down there to the verdict? The sentencing.
4: So I do think people are missing certain things from the story. There's been a lot of online chatter. Some of it's been true. Some of it has not been. There was a picture, number one, that was going around that suggested that the judge was friends with the Metcalf family. Austin Metcalf was the young man who tragically passed away. Mm-hmm. He was also 17. Mm-hmm. That picture was not true. That's the first thing that people should know. In terms of the Anthony family, they moved from Louisiana to a suburban area of Dallas. Mm-hmm. So where the incident happened, it was in Frisco. That's a fairly affluent suburb of Dallas. It's about 60% white. I am saying that because there's been a lot of discussion about the jury. Mm-hmm. And why was the jury not more diverse? Mm-hmm. What we have heard about the jury and what you all should really know is the reason that people are confused on the news stories is that the judge was very controlled with how this case was handled. I'm a Texas lawyer. I've practiced in North Texas before. We couldn't even look on the case docket and see everything that was filed. The judge filed a document and said that the courtroom presence would be limited. There were only 9 spots for the media and 27 open spots for the public to come in every day. So there was not a lot of room, and the trial wasn't very long. I mean, the trial started, they started jury selection last Tuesday and Wednesday. They've already given a verdict. It was very quick. Mm-hmm. And they were in court on Saturday, all day on this past Saturday. I also think a lot of people were confused, thought that Carmelo's family did not retain an attorney, and he had a court-appointed attorney. They retained an attorney. That attorney has amazing reviews. A lot of people like that attorney. He was not a black attorney. But to say that he was a bad attorney, that's debatable. A lot of lawyers are debating it. I need to see the court transcripts. But we all knew it was a complicated case from the beginning.
3: I would imagine.
4: It was complicated.
3: Yeah. Mm-hmm. I mean, you know, just the knowing the general information about the case, you know what I mean? You know, a kid facing these charges in Texas, right? Now, that's Chicagoans, that's how we're going to look at it, right? Black kid, these are charges in Texas. And then even as you read some of the details, it's kind of like, you know, you want it to turn out right. But I don't know, attorney, you tell me. Give me your legal opinion about the facts that you were able to, not because I know you didn't have access to the trial, like you were saying, it was limited access.
4: But I followed as much as I could, and what I think is, I thought in a best case scenario that he

0: people get a manslaughter charge. What people need to know in the state of Texas is there's four types of homicide. There's capital murder. Because Carmelo was 17 at the time, he was not eligible for a capital murder charge. He was never eligible for the death penalty. There is a Supreme Court case, Roper v. Simmons, that says you know, if you are 17 at the time of the act and it results in a death, he could not get death penalty. Okay. So the highest sentence he could get was life, which is why he was, you know, murder was on the table.
1: Right.
0: I told people best case scenario, they would also give him a instruction or the jury an instruction for manslaughter. They did that. The jury didn't take it. The lowest standard for a homicide is criminally negligent homicide. The prosecutor outright rejected that, as I knew the prosecutor would. And the prosecutor rejected it because multiple witnesses said that Carmelo said, touch me and see what happens. They said that that was a provoking statement to provoke Austin Metcalf to touch him. Testimony that was from diverse teammates of Austin who saw the incident. None of Carmelo's teammates saw the incident, which I think it's important to note. So when I say diverse, I mean, we know that some of these individuals were Black, biracial, someone said even Hispanic. They were all students who saw it. And they all said, for the most part, that Carmelo made that statement. They said that Austin did touch him. They said it was a light push or a shove. And sadly, one of those students even said it was lethal force against non-lethal force. And so that testimony, I think, was very difficult for the jury to hear. Those students started crying on the stand. We know Carmelo didn't take the stand, and I don't think he should have. Carmelo also confessed to the murder multiple times. And I told people we have to have a conversation with Black children who may believe we've gotten them in these schools where they are in schools with people who don't look like them. If something happens to them and they get arrested, they need to know they don't need to say anything unless there's a lawyer present. That needs to be the new conversation we need to have.
1: Among others.
0: But he started talking to his coach and he was confessing to the police. And when I saw that, I said, oh, my God, I said, they are going to use that against him. Absolutely. And I do believe they did, sadly.
1: You know what? Can you just tell our audience what happened? Like, all right, so what was it, a track meet, and what happened?
0: It was a track meet. It was raining, and initially he and I believe another teammate were under the dugout. The weather was really bad that day. He goes to go under this other tent. There was at least, I think, one person who said he asked to go under the tent. What we do know is that when he got under the tent, he was asked, according to the testimony, to leave about 15 times. He did not leave. Austin was asking him to leave. It should be noted, it wasn't like he made a mistake being under the tent. A lot of people who run track, even his coach included, testified to the fact that different students go under different tents. Additionally, he knew someone that was under the tent, which is why he ended up there. And apparently, Austin asked him, you know, what was he doing under the tent? That was when they started engaging with one another. They did not know each other, didn't know each other prior to this incident. Carmelo said, touch me and see what happens. And the testimony wasn't clear how the knife got involved.
1: That's what Carmelo, I'm. Yeah.
0: How he does pulled it out of his he pulled it out of his bag. There was not clear testimony on if the knife was pointed up or down. I'm wondering if Austin was hovering over him, because people need to know the following. Carmelo was 5'8 and 130 pounds. Austin Metcalf was 6'1, 215.
1: Oof.
0: Complete size difference.
1: Okay.
0: So he could have felt afraid. And we don't know, like, was he lunging over him? You know what I'm saying? There's things like that that weren't clear from the testimony, and we'll never know. The young man, Austin, that passed away has a twin brother. His twin brother, Hunter, did not testify. A lot of people are questioning that. And Carmelo didn't testify. So we don't know what Carmelo was thinking. All we can know is that after the incident happened, Carmelo throws the knife. He's taken to his coach. He doesn't run away. Starts talking to his coach. And he said, I did it, but he put his hands on me. That was the first thing he said. His coach started talking to him and he said, you know, but if this young man passes away, this is going to change your life forever.
1: Yeah, it is. Let's take
0: and it did.
1: Yeah, it did. Can you? You got a couple more minutes, sure, attorney counselor. Sure. All right, Courtney White is our guest. Let's take a break here at 12:47. Talking about this unfortunate story, and the counselor said something very important. We need to have conversations with our children, right? And she was talking about, in this case, how glib Courtney was, Carmelo was, in talking to his coach. And I get it, man. That moment, it's a frenzy, and coach is kind of like a trusting figure, police.
0: And I think he was an honest kid.
1: And he's being honest.
0: That's how I told people we need to describe it. He was honest. He owned up to his mistake, but it was used against him.
1: I'm gonna ask you this before we go to break, and you answer it on the other side. Given the optics of this case and the long shot, results that you and I and just about every black person in America agrees when, this kid under these circumstances in Texas and all that, would it not have just been like, hey, might as well roll the dice and let Carmelo tell his side of the story? I know attorneys are always like, do not put the defendant on the witness stand, because then the prosecutors have free range to go at him as well. I want you to think about that until we come back. Would it at some point, aren't you like, man, this might be our only chance? Do you think that was discussed at all among the defense team there? Courtney White, attorney, will give us her legal opinion when we return on the Matt McGill Show.
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0: Yeah. All right, guys. It's, what is it, 12:51 on this Wednesday, hot in Chicago. We got a couple more hours, and we're going to chop it up. I got a bank full of phone calls. I know it's a lot on the minds of our listeners. Courtney White, attorney from Texas, is on the live. Courtney, we had a burning cross in the middle of Grant Park yesterday. So we,
1: Oh my goodness.
0: Okay. That's why I was so amped up when you saw.
1: We got too much going on. Too much going on, country, don't we?
0: We got to meet this moment, man. Race is real.
1: We do.
0: Okay. Courtney is a licensed Texas attorney, certified mediator, who works at one of the largest law firms in the state of Texas, and founder of Courthouse Couture, and discusses law, politics, and fashion on her TikTok, Instagram, and Facebook. How can people follow you on those platforms?
1: They can follow me at Courthouse Couture on TikTok, Facebook, and Instagram.
0: Well, I'm a follow, so I can keep getting this sharp commentary and information from this. And she's an AKA. You got to come up. You know the AKA headquarters is up here in Chicago.
1: I know. Yeah. I've been up there because I went to the NBA convention. The National Bar Association convention was in Chicago last year.
0: Yeah.
1: I love Chicago. Yeah, it was amazing.
0: I was up there. I think it was at the, a lot of people were staying at the Palmer. Was it the Palmer? No, it was the Hyatt. I think we were running.
1: The Hyatt.
0: Around. Yep.
1: We were at the Hyatt.
0: Oh, yeah.
1: That was Letitia James was
0: Letitia
1: there.
0: Crump, yeah.
1: Everybody was there. It was amazing.
0: You know who I met there? Omarosa. She was
1: Omarosa's there. You know, she went actually to an HBCU for law school. So she went back to law school, everything. So,
0: okay.
1: Yeah, she comes to NBA.
0: Okay.
1: She sure did.
0: In fact, she gave me her number. Let me call her up right now. She did, though. I kept saying, you got to come on the show. You got to come on the show.
1: She does. She should have her. Yeah.
0: She's a badass. Hey, you know, and that's what we love. The story of Carmelo Anthony, of course, a 17-year-old. He was sentenced 35 years. Attorney White was just telling us about several interesting facts about the trial and who's allowed in and who's not allowed in, the swiftness of this trial, and a lot of things, a lot of information. She explained the filings, the document filings, and trying to figure out this information about what went down. Some of the facts that we do know are not good, though, right? No question about it. But, you know, there's always that question about Texas law and Texas justice, especially as Chicagoans. We think about our sister Sandra Bland all the time.
1: Absolutely.
0: And that pisses us the hell off, sister.
1: As it should. We're still upset about it.
0: Absolutely. I know you are, sister. I know you are. Before we went to break, though, I asked you this question. Like, at some point, you got to be like, man, maybe this is our only shot with Carmelo Anthony. Or is that still going against the grain of conventional legal thought?
1: I think in this case, the reason they did not do it is that what we do know is, and I believe it was the same. Some people are calling it a tool. Other people are calling it a knife. We have not seen it, again, because the knife images were not let out to everyone. Mm-hmm. At some point, the judge says he will release that info. But Carmelo was suspended for having that at school. And see, the problem is if Carmelo gets on the stand, he starts talking. If any mention of his character comes up, the defense can hit him with instances where maybe he's made prior mistakes.
0: Mm-hmm.
1: So a lot of lawyers were wondering, is there something that they didn't want to come out by putting him on the stand?
0: Sure.
1: And usually that's the reason it's not suggested, is that it's not a good idea. And as I said before, we know that when Carmelo gets stressed or concerned, based on how he responded in this situation, he talks a little bit too much.
0: Too much, right.
1: And I think for many reasons, it was too big of a risk to put him on the stand.
0: Because the prosecution.
1: But that left a lot of questions for the jury.
0: For sure, yeah.
1: Because he didn't.
0: Because the prosecution can cross-examine, right?
1: And, that's right.
0: And then they're going to try to provoke him and show that he's a hothead. They're, you know what I mean? They're going to try to be like, see, yeah, he lost his temper there. All right, yeah, uh-huh. Mm-hmm. Austin didn't have a chance there. And so that is
1: and they're not going to humanize him. They don't want him to be seen as a little boy.
0: Sure.
1: As we all know, people look at black children and youth. They always try to make them adults.
0: Yeah.
1: They don't want to see them as kids. He was a kid. Mm-hmm. In his backpack, he might have had that tool or knife, but he had school puzzles.
0: Mm-hmm. Mm-hmm.
1: He had snacks.
0: Mm-hmm.
1: And he had a cross necklace.
0: Mm-hmm.
1: He was a kid.
0: Yeah, he was a kid.
1: He was a kid.
0: I mean, you know, so this is just one of those stories that there's just no happy ending at all. No way. Austin, of course, just, you know, he was just a kid, lost his life.
1: That's right.
0: And now
1: right.
0: Carmelo Anthony, his life is all but gone. You know, I mean, obviously he'll be released one day, and I'm sure Austin's family is probably upset about that, you know.
1: He can be eligible for parole in Texas. You have to serve at least half of your sentence, so that would be about 17 years.
0: Right. You know, and I mean, the kid that killed Ben Wilson is free now. You know, basketball star Ben Wilson here in Chicago is free now. And a lot of people aren't happy with that, you know. And that's just the reality of it. You said something, though, about having a conversation with our kids. And I was like, among others, right, you know, have the legal
1: There's
0: conversation.
1: There's so many I would suggest to be having with children. Okay. But this is definitely one about the legal system. Because I think a lot of our people, we're already not educated on how to find a good lawyer. And then we're not educated on what happens if something happens and you get arrested.
0: And also, you know, we need to have a conversation with our children about behavior as well, though, right?
1: Yes.
0: Hey, just because somebody provokes you doesn't mean you have to go for the bait. You're a black kid. You're going to get provoked, man. You're going to get, you know, the whole lesson to be learned from Jackie Robinson's story is that he was chosen because they knew he was going to be provoked and he could handle it. And he could handle it, right? And you know, Carmelo was provoked. He went to that tent and he was provoked, right? You know, and we got to tell, you know, we got to teach our children that, hey, you know, situational behavior is very important, because not only is it a matter of life, it could be your death. In this case, it was Austin, but it easily could have been Carmelo dying, right?
1: We have all been saying that here. Yeah. You're absolutely correct.
0: Yeah, and so we have to encourage those kind of conversations. Well, thank you.
1: And to tell them to run and get an adult.
0: And run and get an adult. Step, you know, de-escalate. And because so much of our emotion is tied to just being black and in America, but we got anger, right? I said no other race of people has the right to be angry and bitter more than black people, right? But I say this all the time, counselor on my show, right? Just because that is true and we have the right to be bitter and angry doesn't mean we have to be. And we got to be intelligent and strategic about that energy, man, because it gets used against us all too often. That bitterness and anger gets used against us, man. And just pray for Brother Carmelo's family. I know this is just terrible. Yeah. And for Austin's as well. Again, real, you know, try to understand the human tragedy that's involved and impact both families. My sister, Courtney White, I can't wait to get you back on the show. I tell you that much.
1: I'd love to come.
0: Tell everybody again how to follow you on social media.
1: Please follow me at Courthouse, like the courthouse that you can go to, Couture, one word, Couture, on Instagram, Facebook, and TikTok, where I have my largest following.
0: I love it, my sister. Black power to you forever, my sister.
1: Thank you so much.
0: Yeah, can't wait to get you back on the show. All right, it is 12:59, 1 o'clock hour coming up. I got a bank full of phone calls, so I know we're about to get it in. Let's do this. Don't go anywhere. WVON Headline News coming up right now.
1: Thank you.
2: 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I'm Logan Page, and here are your news headlines. 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U.S. Strait of Hormuz. Oil transportation. And Stellantis Jeep recall over potential fire hazard. 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
4: Senator Mark Warner is criticizing President Trump's choice for acting director of national intelligence.
5: Most all of my Republican colleagues have agreed and called him out. Nope, I don't think there's anyone that said this guy is qualified.
4: Appearing on Fox News Sunday, the Virginia Democrat called Bill Pulte grossly unqualified. A New York jury has convicted a man of manslaughter as a hate crime in the killing of black dancer O'Shea Sibley. Dmitry Popov was also found guilty on other charges, though acquitted of murder as a hate crime. Sentencing is set for June 30th, bringing some closure to Sibley's family and the LGBTQ+ community. And Jay-Z is headed back to the stage with a series of major shows. He's set to perform a 30th anniversary concert at SoFi Stadium in Los Angeles on October 23rd, along with a Paris show on September 10th and a three-night run at Yankee Stadium in July. Get BIN News now on demand 24/7 on the iHeartRadio app. Back to Terry McCready.
3: On this vote, the yeas are 52, the nays are 47. This bill, as amended, is passed.
6: An immigration enforcement bill on President Trump's desk after a House vote yesterday. It will fund ICE and Border Patrol through the end of the president's term. The measure includes $38 billion for ICE and $26 billion for Border Patrol. The passage comes after a government shutdown and weeks of delays before it finally cleared the Senate last week. Senator Raphael Warnock meeting this week with Speaker Mike Johnson after the Republican leader asked for a private meeting to discuss Warnock's comments about Johnson's faith. In a recent interview, Warnock spoke with the New York Times about the speaker praying just before the president's so-called Big Beautiful Bill passed last year.
7: To pray that lawmakers might have the courage to stand up to their party, to stand up to the special interests, and protect seniors in nursing homes and pregnant mothers on Medicaid and children who risk going to school hungry every single day. And with these SNAP cuts, this body is about to make it worse.
6: Warnock debating the GOP mega bill on the Senate floor. The spending package included tax cuts and reductions in social service programs. Warnock, the pastor of a popular church in the Peach State, describing himself as a Matthew 25 Christian, referring to the chapter where Jesus describes the responsibility of the faithful to treat the hungry and sick with compassion. Warnock wondered how Johnson could deliver a lengthy prayer, join hands with fellow legislators, and then slash $1 trillion from Medicaid to target waste, fraud, and abuse. Two GOP lawmakers from Georgia introducing impeachment resolutions against a black federal judge in Atlanta. Eleanor Ross was disciplined after an investigation revealed she had sex with a police officer in her chambers, attended a partisan political event, and lied to investigators probing the apparent misconduct. Representatives Clay Fuller and Andrew Clyde filed the resolutions, with Clyde writing on social media that the judge's deeply disturbing actions prove she is incapable of displaying integrity or impartiality. She must be removed. The House Judiciary Committee will decide whether to begin impeachment proceedings against Ross. Federal judges have lifetime appointments and can only be removed from the bench through impeachment. Ross was nominated to the Northern District of Georgia in 2014 by former President Obama and later confirmed by the Senate. Superintendents from some of the largest school districts in the country in the hot seat from House Republicans today. The Committee on Education and Workforce holding a hearing billed as breaking trust, attacks on parental rights, inappropriate content, and legal abuses in America's schools. Superintendents representing public schools in Chicago, San Francisco, and Virginia's Loudoun County are testifying. Stay informed, stay connected, and subscribe. 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I'm Terry McCready for the Black Information Network.

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0: right, guys, let's do this. Let's go. Right now, all of you guys who are around, in fact, here, hold on, let's do it like this. I'm going to go to Instagram. How about that? I guess in Facebook. Or did she say YouTube? I'm going to go to Instagram and follow our sister because she was good. And we need to support our people as much as we can. We bring some of these young, amazing professionals. Oh, look at Tyra on Instagram. Tyra's been doing such a good job, man. Her interviews Tyra Martin's been doing for WGN. I do encourage you guys to check her out. So she said, do courthouse couture is one word. I hope I'm spelling couture right. Oh, here it is, courthouse couture. And Courtney White, it's right there, guys. Oh, there she goes. Look at her. She's amazing. So I guess, can't I follow her? So let's follow our sister. I'm trying to figure out why it's not allowing me to follow her. All right. Maybe. Oh, here it goes. Now I'm following her. And, oh, she's got 36,000 followers, guys. I guess I made four. So she's the deal, the real deal. Check the sister out and support her. All right, 591-1690 is the number to call. That story about Carmelo Anthony is a big story, man. It's a story, you know, we talked about Sandra Bland down in Texas and can a black kid get a fair trial? I don't know. The circumstances on this case were tough, though. I mean, no doubt about it. The fact of the matter is, he confessed to it. Kid was stabbed and killed. I didn't realize the size difference existed, so I'm glad to find that out. I mean, that's part of the story, but still, I think as the attorney said, best case scenario was probably going to be, what did she say, the involuntary manslaughter charge against him. That didn't happen. That got rejected, and so unfortunately, the young brother is going to be spending at least 17 years, it sounds like, of his life in jail. You know, we talk about the conversations we need to have with our kids. I think the part of the story that bothers me, and let me say two things. It bothers me that the kid, Dustin, was probably being a little bit of a bully and saying, get out of here. But then high school rivalries can create that kind of energy, right? Get out. You're under our tent. Get out of here, right? You just leave. Just get out of there. Leave. Rain is just rain. It's just water. And do it. When you make the threat, touch me and see what's going to happen to you. That's where we need to have the conversation with our kids, right? Now, don't you ever say something like that to a person. If that scenario happens, you walk away. Number one, there are consequences to behavior, and we got to get our young people to understand that. Unfortunately, this kid's going to go to jail for a very long time, and his family's crushed about it, as they should be, right? No question about it. Let's go phone line, see what's on your mind. Andre's been holding on for a long time. Andre, welcome to WVON. What's on your mind, brother?
1: Hey, good afternoon, man. How you feel today?
0: Doing good, man.
1: Good. Hey, this is what I want to say, man. I think that attorney for Carmelo and the family, I think they've been bamboozled. I tell you why, because Texas, Matt, is a stand your ground state. And to you, stand your ground, there's only three requirements that's necessary. You have to have the legal right to be wherever you were at, which Carmelo did. You did not provoke the altercation, which Carmelo didn't. And you were not engaged in criminal activity, which Carmelo wasn't. But why they didn't use that defense, I don't know. It just seemed like every time it's a white person involved, they want to bend the law. But the stand your ground law could have very well been used for Carmelo Anthony because he met the requirements to use it.
0: Mm-hmm.
1: Why that white attorney didn't go for it, Matt, I don't know. I think it's some racial down now. I don't know if it was political. I really don't know. But I think the young brother got an unfair shake. You don't put your hand on nobody and tell them to leave. This is what's wrong with these white boys. They think it's authoritarian. See, we get that. That's another situation with a Kyle Rittenhouse. You're going to take the authority to just do something like you some type of god or something like that. And he challenged the man, and he got taken out, you know, that he had to stand your ground law in his favor, Matt. I hear you, but I
0: find it hard to believe that if that was an option that Carmelo Anthony's attorneys wouldn't have used it. Why wouldn't they have used it if that would have been a viable option, a viable defense? And maybe they did use it. Did we know that they did not use stand your ground?
1: I read up on it, and I didn't see no case in the defense where they even mentioned stand your ground. And just because it was a vibe and they didn't use it don't mean it wasn't vibe because they didn't use it. You got a lot of racism, man. Just because you get a white attorney don't mean you don't get treated fair no more than
0: Well, I mean, I understand that. But I think we all agree going into this case it was a long shot for the kid, right? Because he, you know, to the attorney that we just had on, right? And now, she's a black attorney and she has absolutely no reason not to give Carmelo Anthony the benefit of the doubt. I think she said that she felt the best case scenario for Carmelo, given the circumstances, would have been like involuntary manslaughter. So, I mean, I think even she was admitting that this was a tough case to defend on Carmelo Anthony. So I would imagine, I mean, if you and I are sitting up here on a radio show talking about stand your ground, I'm sure the attorneys they got together and they threw that out there as an option. You know what I'm saying? So it must have been something that you and I are not aware of that was discussed, that was probably maybe by him admitting that he did it. Maybe that takes stand your ground off the table. I don't know. But obviously, go ahead.
1: Well, I was just saying, Matt, this is why it's good to take calls from the callers sometimes because we have insight that maybe the guests didn't think about.
0: Yeah, I hear you, and I don't have a problem taking the call. I was just trying. I had the guests on for a limited number of times. But, I mean, Andre, brother, do you think you got insight more than an attorney? You know what I'm saying? That's one thing I'm not going to second guess attorneys, man. I mean, that's their job.
1: Yes, I do, because I've hired many attorneys in my life, and I've gave them advice on how to proceed.
0: Okay. Absolutely. I hear you. But check this out. Andre, this sister that I brought on as a guest, you know what I'm saying? She is a black attorney, and she would be looking for some. That's what she said right in the beginning when she talked about filing the court documents. She was very suspicious of a lot of things that pertain to the trial. So her mind was already in this. You can't trust, you know, the legal system down here in Texas. So she would have been all over the stand your ground thing, man. I'll text her or have Courtney text her that question and try to get an answer for you. But good call, brother. Akai, welcome to WVOA. What's on your mind?
2: Hey, good afternoon, Matt. Three things. First of all, you are a good host, okay? Because I thought that y'all would avoid this, but y'all didn't. That's number one. Number two, the cross burning, like you said. If this don't wake up black Chicagoans, nothing will.
0: Man.
2: Matt, you open your show fiery and hot. Great job. Okay, these black people here in Chicago, they need to wake up. If that cross burning didn't show them,
0: man.
2: And what you're talking about every day about Brandon Johnson, nothing will.
0: Thirdly,
2: I've been watching the case with Carmelo Anthony, right?
0: Mm-hmm.
2: So this is the thing, right, with the stand your ground and all that. The guy, he's right about what he's saying, and the lawyer. You know, the lawyer is the professional, but what he was saying about the stand your ground, because everybody's saying this on all the court stations. I've been keeping abreast of it. But what it is, it was a kangaroo court, Matt, from the very beginning.
0: Mm-hmm.
2: 12 white jurors, okay? They got rid of the three black jurors that could have potentially been on the case.
0: Mm-hmm.
2: All of those were educators.
0: Mm-hmm.
2: They struck them from the prosecution team, struck them from the jury pool.
0: Mm-hmm.
2: So I'm not getting emotional. I'm just giving you facts.
0: Well, no, that's what I think the attorney that we had on, she had her suspicions, right? Remember, she kind of pointed out the jury pool. She mentioned the population of Frisco, Texas, 60% white. And so, you know, that means it's 40% something else. It doesn't have to be all black. I would imagine down in Texas, you got some Hispanic population down there. I will reach out to her and ask her about the stand your ground thing. I'm just saying, I don't think that the sister that we had on would not have mentioned that if that was not a viable defense for Carmelo Anthony. You know what I mean?
2: Man, I'm not arguing that. I'm going to say the last thing, though. The attorney, what this kid is going to need, he's going to need a team of attorneys like our brother that died, passed away. I'm trying to think of his name.
0: Johnny Cochran.
2: Johnny Cochran. He's going to need a team because it's a lot of stuff going on down there. He's going to need a team of attorneys to help him.
0: Well, Matt, I don't know what his defense team looked like, though.
2: Oh, they were all, listen, they were all right. White. I've been watching the case.
0: Yeah, I didn't,
2: Matt,
0: right.
2: I'm not going to hold. I know you got other calls. Right. Matt, you're doing a great job, man.
0: Thank
2: I
0: you, brother.
2: You.
0: Good call. Cliff and Angel and Cornelius and Brother B and Lee and James and Will. I got a bunch of phone calls. We'll try to get through them all when we return on the Matt McGill Show.
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0: 8591, talking about the Carmelo Anthony case, among other things, right? Because this is always Black Power conversation, the cross burning in Grant Park. Don't know what that's all about. I don't know how we should even, like, react to that, right? But I'm glad it happened, because maybe it'll awaken some of our people to realize the moment that we're in right now, man. This is, brothers, when I tell y'all these conversations that are happening locally, nationally, politics, we are as divided as ever. This case with Carmelo Anthony is just a small example of what's happening in courtrooms all around the country, guys. This just got it gets a lot of attention because you're talking about somebody being killed, you know? You're talking about a murder. You know, there are consequences to you know, when somebody is killed like that, you know, we're going to see the consequences. And here's the reality. We know, as Black people living in America, we know the justice system works in a very interesting way. The juries, all right, aren't always made up of our peers. And we know, just looking at what happened to Trayvon Martin, right? When somebody's killed, look, George Zimmerman should be under the jail. Should be under the jail. Sandra Bland should be alive, but the cops that killed her should be under the jail. I think both of those trials were in Texas. I think George Zimmerman's trial was in Texas. I think it was in Texas, yo. Didn't they move it? Y'all correct me if I'm wrong. Didn't they move it from Florida to Texas? So, I mean, that is just the reality of what's going on, guys. I mean, it's kind of, if you don't want to believe that racism and all that, of course this kid didn't have a chance. Of course they didn't have. When you look at the optics on this, of course they didn't have a chance. Carmelo Anthony didn't have a chance. If I just told you the story, here's the story. A 17-year-old white kid was fatally stabbed during a high school track meet by a 17-year-old black kid. All right? If I just told you that in Texas, in Frisco, Texas, and the black kid confessed to the murder, that's what Attorney White was saying. We got to have these conversations with our kids about what you do. See, it seemed like Attorney White was focusing a lot on that. Who did Carmelo talk to right after he did this? The attorneys that he talked to. Da-da-da-da-da-da. He ordered the attorneys that he did not talk to, guys. That he confessed. He talked to the cops without an attorney. He talked to his high school coach without an attorney. That's what she was focusing on. 591. All right, are we going to, what are we doing here? I guess we're going to, I see somebody on the screen here.
1: We're just looking, I guess.
0: All right. I see some, if you're on Facebook Live, you see some optics on the screen there outside. There goes Titus. They got a screen outside of Rainbow Porsche. The Porsche convention is happening. Oh, there's a choir singing on stage there. There we go. All right, let's grab some more of these phone calls at 591-1690. Cliff, welcome to WVON. What's on your mind?
2: Matt, hey, thanks for taking my call. Remember New York last year? So you had a brother, Jordan Neely, homeless brother. You know, just maybe acting up a little bit. Then you got the white boy, Daniel Penny, who puts him in a chokehold and kills him, strangles him, all 9 yards. Gets away free.
0: Mm-hmm.
2: White boy. Remember that?
0: Yeah, I think
2: you know,
0: I do.
2: So if you want to talk about issue of race being in this country, there's no doubt about it. Color, race, all that significant and a major issue in this country. So for Hispanics, Puerto Ricans, Mexicans, white people to say our race is not an issue or color is not a factor, that's BS. And I tell you what, if all those 12 jurors were like me, he would be acquitted. He was self-defense. I would acquit a man in a heartbeat.
0: Well, of course you would. You're black. We would be, you know, I mean, that's just where we are. I mean, we probably would side with the black kid on. Like I said, you know,
2: I would. Let me say this, though. Half of your listeners, and they're calling up, half of them black. maybe some Hispanics, maybe some Mexicans, would side with the white people and have him guilty.
0: Of course.
2: You got one next following behind
0: me. That's America.
2: Let me see what he says.
0: That's America, right? That's America.
2: I'm just saying, everybody hates black people, and some of us hate each other as well.
0: I had no question about it.
2: I'm done.
0: All right. Good call, Cliff. If we can't rally around each other in 2026 as black people in America, come on, man. It's tough out here. Cornelius, welcome to WVON. What's on your mind?
3: Matt, what's up, man?
0: Hey.
3: Hey, so I'm down here in San Antonio, right? But I'm lifelong Southside Chicago.
0: Oh, there you go.
3: The cross burning. I just heard about that today,
0: okay,
3: man.
0: Okay.
3: Hey, did y'all put out an APB for Juicy?
0: For who?
3: Juicy Smollett. He did it, man. I'm telling you. Ain't no white person burn no cross up in Chicago. He did it. Y'all better look for him.
0: Juicy did put the noose around his neck, right?
3: His neck, right.
0: And walked around for a while. That was, yeah, I know. That was interesting, brother, to say the least.
3: I've always said to you, we've gotten to a lot of arguments over the last 20 years, me, you, and Perry, about two wrongs don't make a right, but it makes you even, right?
0: Right.
3: And y'all have never agreed with that. But that is the mindset that black people need to have as we move forward with Project 2025 and Trump and Vance and everybody. But you got Jasmine Crockett all across Facebook, TikTok. She dancing, she this, she that. What she needs to do, and I support her, right? But what she needs to do is bring legislation to the floor of the Congress, right, that says nowhere in this country can you have an all-white jury presiding over a black defendant.
0: Sure.
3: I don't give a damn.
0: Sure.
3: That, like, this is not 1891 mm-hmm. or even 1957.
0: Mm-hmm.
3: Black man, like you said, your peers are the people who are close in age to you,
0: mm-hmm.
3: who have the same life experience as you.
0: Mm-hmm.
3: You don't tell me about a jury of your peers, and you got a 17-year-old black kid being judged by 12 white people who know nothing about him.
0: Mm-hmm.
3: And that whole thing, stop saying, please, Matt, stop saying that he threatened him. That was not a threat, okay?
0: I did not say, those words did not come out of my mouth. I did not say three.
3: Okay.
0: I did. The attorney even said that when she explained it, she didn't describe it as a threat, but she said that it was presented as
3: a
0: threat.
3: That sounded threatening, right?
0: Right. She said it was presented as a threat. Well, if you tell somebody, touch me and see what happens to you. Let me say this. Hold on. I promise I'll let you talk. Let me say this. I don't know if that is a threat or not, but it is. If it's followed by violence, then some people will interpret it as a threat, right? I think, to me, when I listen to this Carmelo Anthony story, the thing that stands out the most to me is that he should have just left the tent. And so when we talk about having conversations with our kids, we got to have conversations with our kids about situational behavior.
3: Situations. And
0: exactly. Exactly. That's not a moment to be tough. You're in a tent with the rival team and you're the opposite team and they're telling you to get out of their tent, right?
3: Matt, you know what? That would probably fly if we hadn't, in the same area in Dallas, had a guy, a black man, sitting on his couch in his apartment, okay, and a white woman walks in and shoots him, and she said, oh, I thought this was my apartment.
0: Of course.
3: Like, if you didn't have that situation,
0: right,
3: and if you didn't, Matt, you had a brother jogging through a neighborhood in Georgia. Two white men, forget about stand your ground, they chased them down, and they killed them.
0: Sure.
3: So this whole thing of you shouldn't do this and you shouldn't do that, and maybe you should watch this. Do white folks have to watch what they do? No, they don't got to watch.
0: But hold up, Cornelius. Cornelius, what I'm saying is, if Carmelo Anthony had walked away and left that tent, guess what? He's not going to jail. Exactly. That's the bottom line. He's about to spend 35 years of his young life in jail. That man's coming out when he's like 50, in his 50s or something like that. He's got it. What's the better option? Walking away or killing somebody and going to jail? And that's just the reality that we have to deal with. 591-1690. Don't go anywhere. Logan's got WVON News coming right now.
4: 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I'm Logan Page, and here it's happening in your local and national news. 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
5: The historic three-day conference began with a youth and culture event. It marks the first annual conference for Yusef Jackson as the new leader of Rainbow Push following the death of his father, civil rights icon Reverend Jesse Jackson Sr., who died last February at the age of 84. This year's conference focuses on uniting communities across generations, the advancement of civil rights, economic justice, and equal opportunity. Some of the key speakers include former U.S. Secretary of State Hillary Clinton and former U.S. Secretary of Transportation Pete Buttigieg. Starting tomorrow at noon, WVON will be broadcasting live from the historic conference. 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
4: In other news, it appears that the search for a replacement for the gunshot detecting device ShotSpotter in Chicago is stalled. Public Safety Committee Chair Brian Hopkins wants Mayor Brandon Johnson to make a decision within 90 days. The mayor doesn't believe there should be a rush because he says crime has decreased since ShotSpotter's contract was canceled nearly 2 years ago. Chicago's procurement department has until next February to make a decision. In other news, Donald Trump says the U.S. secretly transported millions of barrels of oil through the Strait of Hormuz without Iran's knowledge. Speaking from the Oval Office, Trump claimed the operation helped keep crude oil prices below $100 per barrel. He also stated that U.S. forces took out 22 ships, though he did not provide additional details. The comments follow remarks from Energy Secretary Chris Wright, who said all oil exports through Hormuz are increasing significantly. And Stellantis is recalling more than 1 million Jeep vehicles due to a possible fire risk linked to overheating power steering pump wiring. The recall affects about 788,000 Jeep Wrangler SUVs and 289,000 Jeep Gladiator trucks. The National Highway Traffic Safety Administration warned owners to park their vehicles outside and away from buildings until repairs are completed. Recall notices will be mailed starting July 9th, and owners can contact Stellantis Customer Service for more information. I'm Logan Page, and that's what's happening in your news now on WVON 1690 AM.
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You know, we were having a conversation during the commercial break here just now, man. We were talking about, I don't know if you guys saw this story about one of the protective bike lane advocates was killed. He was hit by a car over in Bridgeport. In fact, I think, didn't it happen in Bridgeport? Annette, I think that story, I think it happened in Bridgeport. I think he was riding his bike down Halsted, I think, over by Bridgeport. Wasn't it? Somehow I think it happened in Bridgeport. Anyway, somebody opened up the car door. And he swerved out of the way of the car door and got hit by a semi. Got ran over by a truck, right? Terrible story, man. Terrible story. And so obviously this, you know, the bike lane story is about to hit the fan and it's about to be big news. And I was telling Annette during a commercial break, you know, I used to ride my bike every day, man. I think one of the problems with these protective bike lanes is that it kind of puts a lot of amateur bikers out there, and it gives them a false sense of security. And they, if you don't know how to bike in these streets, guys, I grew up biking without no damn bike lanes. Y'all know how we learned how to bike in, on the south side, west side of Chicago. You was just on the streets riding your bike, right? Okay? You had to know. And you didn't get too close to them damn cars. You had to carve out, like when I'm riding in the street, I make sure that I'm a distance away from the cars. And at the same time, letting the cars know behind me, hey, man, you got to go around, you know, give them a little space, right? And that comes with experience. And I know the guy that got killed had plenty of experience. See, these bike lanes give you some fake security. Makes you think, you know, you're secure out there and you let your guard down. Bike riding in the city of Chicago ain't for punks, man. And you got it. There are a lot of amateurs out here riding their bikes in the streets because of the protected bike lanes. But trust me when I tell you, you can put them protected bike lanes up all you want to. Nothing replaces experience on being on that bike without the lanes and knowing these streets. Bottom line. All right, 591-1690. Brother Wall is saying on Facebook Live that Chicago Police Department has released photo of Cross Burner. Brother Wall, what does he look like? The world wants to know, is he black? Is he white? We're hoping that he ain't black, that's for sure. But what does he look like? If they release the photo, please, somebody. Tiffany Willis says, Dustin Metcalf supporters have the attitude that he did absolutely nothing wrong. He had a right to tell Carmelo to leave, even though he wasn't an authority. They refused to say that he should have kept his hands to himself. Oh, he should have. He should have. Look, there are consequences to you and to your behavior. And unfortunately for Dustin Metcalf, the consequence was he got killed. He got killed. That's the bottom line. I mean, that is the bottom line. Now, I mean, you know, when we look at the story, should Carmelo Anthony have killed Dustin Metcalf? That is something that we probably have to talk about. What do you want to tell your kids in that situation? Me, I'm going to tell my kid, walk away. Walk away. Some people might tell their kid, no, don't let nobody tell you what to do, daughter. And maybe that's your choice. Yeah, put your hands on me and see what happens to you. Maybe that's your choice. See, people parent different ways. See, all I'm responsible for is my child's behavior. And see, I know walking away, there's no harm. Walk away. Because see, I can't control somebody else's child's behavior. So I'm not going to tell my kid, no, you stand up and you let them know you can't. Because you don't know what's coming after that.

0: You don't know what's coming after that. I tell my daughters, do not put your hands on anybody, especially a man. Do not put your hand. Look, if a brother puts his hands on you, let me know. But don't let me find out you kicked him in the nuts or you slapped him. Don't let me come defending you. I'm going to defend you, but don't let me come defending you and find out you hit him first. The consequences to behavior, y'all. You know that. We all know that. Angel, welcome to WVON. What's on your mind?
1: You know, this is Angel, Puerto Rican Angel. You know, I feel really bad for both families.
0: Yeah, you have
1: to. But you know what? Whatever happened to hit somebody with your fist? I mean, then why did the young man have a knife? You see, I carry a gun. But if somebody comes up to me with loud noise, touch, I'm gonna avoid the confrontation.
0: Mm-hmm.
1: I'm not gonna shoot somebody because he threatens me. Now, if you put your hands on me, you chase me with a baseball bat, whatever, I'm gonna put you away. But you always try to avoid the situation. Now this young man got to spend 34 years in jail, plus you ruined the other family because this young man was supposed to be a twin, right? A twin.
0: Mm-hmm.
1: So really, in my thing. It should never happen, Matt.
0: Yeah, but Austin Metcalf's family has to live with the fact that their child is dead. Hold on, let me just finish. Has to live with the fact that their child is dead because he put his hands on Carmelo Anthony. You see what I'm saying? You teach your kids to keep their hands to themselves.
1: Exactly.
0: Bottom line.
1: Can I mention the Puerto Rican parade real quick?
0: Go ahead.
1: The reason why I don't go to the Puerto Rican parade no more, I boycotted for the last 4 years, is the situation that they're in. They put a with all the beautiful women we have in Chicago, they pick a man dressed like a woman and consider that the queen. And he's supposed to walk the parade. That to me is disgusting. And then 4 years ago, the last time I went, they had four guys dancing in their underwear. I swear to God, second floor. You know what I boycotted for the parade? I'm sorry. I'm not into that. We believe in family values.
0: When is the Puerto Rican parade?
1: If I'm not mistaken, this Saturday.
0: Is it really? There are some pretty women. Angel.
1: I used to march with Dorothy Brown every year. Trust me when I tell you.
0: Man.
1: I was one of the first Hispanics out here to help, what was his name, Kim Fox. I helped a lot of black people, but every time I make a comment, I'm a racist. I don't understand this. But anyway, love your show, Matt.
0: Thank you, man. There's some pretty Puerto Rican women at these parades, boy. Woo! That parade ain't no joke, man. I'm just being honest with y'all. I hate to be that guy, but, you know, woo, they got some pretty women, man. Puerto Ricans just pretty people, period. Brother B, welcome to WVON. What's on your mind?
2: Hey, but Matt, how many minutes have I got here, man? Because what I got to say, I got to get it out, or I don't even want to start it. How many minutes do I have?
0: Go ahead. Go for it.
2: Okay. Brother Matt, are you going to be at Push tomorrow? Are you sponsored out there tomorrow?
0: Yeah, we're broadcasting from there tomorrow, from 12 to 3.
2: Okay. Well, look, man, God have told me to ask you to do this for him. And if you do this, there will be a seat waiting for you
0: in heaven.
2: Okay. With your name on it. In the hereafter with your name on it, okay. If you do this for
0: him. All right, I'm listening.
2: He wants you to get a message to Yusuf Jackson. Yusuf.
0: Okay.
2: Take care of Yusuf. He's taking it. He's in line to be the next Jesse Jackson.
0: Mm-hmm.
2: And tell him what God wants him to do. Since Al Sharpton and all them guys is there, this is the right time to do it, to get a message to every black church in America. And tell them on Juneteenth, the first day of June, we everyone get together. That first on Juneteenth, the first day of Juneteenth, every black church get together in America and pray to God to come to our aid and our rescue once again. And after that, every member, every head of those black churches make sure that everyone in that church have a voter registration card and ready to vote. Make sure all the young people that's at age to vote have a voter registration card and all credentials that they need to vote with, and that's the only way we'll be able to stand up against what these racist-ass people, excuse me if I'm wrong, said that on WVON, and that's the only way we will be able to fight against these people. We got to vote like we never voted before.
0: I agree. Brother, good call. All right.
2: That's the message. That's the message,
0: brother. That's the message. I'll deliver that to Yusuf. Brother, all the talk we talk about Project 2025, the only way to defeat it is by voting, guys. People may disagree with that. I hear you. That's an opinion. The only way to get back at Project 2025 is to vote. Register, vote, get these people out of office. 591-1690. More of your calls when we return.
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0: All right, Valerie Jarrett coming up here at 205, 206, 207. Talk about the opening of the Obama Center. Valerie's the CEO, of course, so it's a big day for her as the Obama Center opens up and to the entire world. So we'll talk about opening day with her. Annette Flournoy, you got the latest on this cross burning in Grant Park.
1: Yeah, you were asking about the photo. So yeah. I did. I looked up the photo, and it is a light-skinned person who looked to be either a light-skinned Hispanic or possibly a white person.
0: Mm-hmm.
1: This person had dark hair, a male. He had on a black T-shirt, with a sleeveless T-shirt, and white sneakers. And he had really dark hair. He looked to be between 18 and 30 years old. And I also see that Father Michael Flager of St. Sabina is offering up a $10,000 reward for information leading up to arrest.
0: Yeah, Brother Wall and I are going to find this guy and split it. Brother Wall trying to only give me $2,500 of the $10,000. All right, Brother Wall. He said we can go at it. He going to give me, unless we're going to be splitting up four ways, there's going to be four of us out there. All right, that's good.
1: And then authorities are also saying that they're looking to add on to this some arson charges, apparently, because this cross was kind of propped up against a tree.
0: Yeah,
1: and you
0: absolutely
1: could see, you know, some scorching and some burning, and it potentially could have been just a really terrible situation.
0: You know, see, we don't have the problems of you know, fires in Chicago like they do out in L.A., but that's a crime, big-time crime in California. You cannot do that in L.A. because of the fires, how they have the wildfires. See, we don't have wildfires because our soil and our trees are so moist, right? Like, it's been raining all week.
1: Right.
0: So our fires would burn out, you know, on their own. But in California, it's so dry, man.
1: Exactly.
0: Those fires go, man.
1: And to what you were talking about earlier about cameras and this person probably, you know, scoped out the area before they did it. No, there's cameras everywhere now.
0: Yeah.
1: And, you know, anytime this city can take a shadowy figure at Lower Wacker Drive in the middle of the night with the Jesse Smollett situation and track some individuals all the way to Africa and back off of a photo.
0: You know what they do?
1: I knew they were going to definitely.
0: Well, you know what they did on the Jesse Smollett case? What they did? They followed those guys.
1: Yeah.
0: They followed them going down the street, and they just tracked, you know,
1: camera
0: just keep picking them up.
1: Keep
0: picking them up. Yeah.
1: That's called an investigation.
0: Right.
1: And so we look at some cases that happened in Chicago, you know, like Kiara Coles. You know, there was one camera on her. Did we track all those cameras about from camera to camera to camera and other investigations where they're gone unsolved?
0: Well, so the biggest example.
1: When there's a will to solve these situations, this city.
0: Let me tell you the classic example of cameras is not Chicago necessarily, but how they were able to track down Luigi Mangione in New York.
1: Absolutely.
0: After he shot and killed Brian Thompson, they were able to follow him.
1: McDonald's.
0: They tracked that guy all the way through New York, getting on the train, coming out of it. They were able to track him down, man. That was absolutely amazing.
1: But it was a tip off that led to his arrest.
0: Yep. Yeah.
1: So,
0: all right.
1: Here
0: good,
1: we are.
0: Good work. Thank you very much. Appreciate that very much. Let's go back to phone lines. Got a lot to talk about the cross burning. What does that mean? There's a lot for us to digest there. We're talking about the Carmelo Anthony case. Also, Black Unity, Black Power, as we always are on WVON. Just to name a few of these conversations, Joe Citizen, welcome to WVON. What's on your mind?
2: Hey, man, before I continue, you know, what are the penalties for bike lane infractions to death? If there are none, then why do you bother to have the bike lane?
0: Well, the guy in this story that I'm talking about, the person who opened up his door, he is being charged with something. I don't think it's a felony or anything, but they did charge him with something. They did for opening up the door without looking or something. I think I heard that on the news, that he's been charged.
2: Hey, well, anyway, I'm just back from Rodeo Land, Texas. I don't support violence, as you know. I guess better judged by 12 than buried by 6 may not apply. But one thing for sure, if that hulking Viking was a racist, he ain't no more. Now, what do we make of callers whom declare, if he lay a hand on me? Hell, I mean, Angel just kind of much said as much. He talked about how he carries the gun, and he made an equivocation as though he had the control at the time if a passion thing came up. But all the respect, this gentleman didn't have a gun. I don't support what he did. And hopefully if Texas gets some kind of black, you know, with a governor with a sort of Trump swag that might understand the legacy of black slavery and may pardon the dude before his time. But I've learned from experience with association with guys like Bob McKay, as well as in Texas, that despite my skin tone, a whole well of our colored attorneys are not Hebrew hitmen. You know, they'll play it safe and talk about all the details. Well, I've seen white folks go all out of the way to declare some kind of nonsense. And let me ask you a question. Why do you think there is a teenage limit on the death penalty? Because we assume that teenagers are knuckleheads. How can they simply say that Carmelo was a damn knucklehead, and at least given that as a mitigating circumstance? Because you've seen white guys be twice his age, get around, oh, fear for my life, and I looked at his woolly head. Come on, man. I mean, at some point, we keep making excuses. We play by the rules. Trust me, I had a job, I had to play by the rules. But at some point, we got to say, you know what? Donald Trump has proven, shoot, to hell with it. I shouldn't get that bad, but let's be honest. That's it.
0: I mean, that basically, that's what Donald Trump is doing. There's no question about it. But, I mean, to answer your question, the reason why teenagers are exempt from the death penalty is because...
2: Because they're knuckleheads.
0: Well, yeah, I mean, I would imagine technically they probably are riding with information that suggests that your brain is not fully developed, right?
2: We have a weird argument. In one breath, they tell us that by age third grade that it's too late for them to be accountable for anything. We get... And then we also say that by age 26, they haven't fully developed. We got these contradictory coincidences of what's considered maturity. We know ourselves the word altruism way back in the 30s and to now. Autistic doesn't mean anything. Mm-hmm. It'd be like, I'm autistic half the time of my life, you know, just to remind myself. So there's somebody who's obviously this autistic, people who, well, as far as I'm concerned, every white person's got to be autistic by the way they've done to us over the centuries, you know, because they use that as an excuse when they get away with such. So, yeah, I'm not favoring what Carmelo did. And he opened his mouth as kids like to be braggadocio and are fearful of. We are taught to follow the law. If we say the right thing, things are supposed to come to our favor. But how many times you yourself have seen where folks do the most evil, egregious things and then make excuses? And, I don't always agree with Cliff on this one. I definitely agree on this one. A lot of times these folks get away because they got the right skin tone.
0: No doubt about it. That's America. We know that, man. You know, right? Why? How does George Zimmerman get off and not Carmelo Anthony? And I know, and I don't know everything about the Carmelo Anthony story, so I'm not sure. You know, if
2: you
0: there's,
2: know this. You know this. America spelled with a K rather than with a C.
0: Okay. I hear you. But I mean, look, we know what's up. This kid was facing long odds, being in Texas and having confessed and all of this stuff. He was facing long odds of getting off anyway, right? There's no question about it. I think the attorney that came on with us, Attorney White, said she felt the best case scenario was going to be, involuntary manslaughter, right? But they rejected that. And unfortunately, he was a teen and he's only getting 35 years and not
2: That's
0: getting
2: my
0: life.
2: Point.
0: And not getting like, no, I know that's your point. And I'm with you on that. I understand what you're saying. But I think at the end of the day, we have to teach our kids situational behavior, though, because the right decision in that moment would have spared Carmelo Anthony of going to jail and Austin Metcalf would still be alive. And at the end of the day, that's what we want. Good call, Joe Citizen. Appreciate it. When we return, she is the CEO of the Obama Center. Valerie Jarrett joins us to tell us all about the opening that's coming up on the Matt McGill Show.
3: 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I'm Logan Page, and here are your news headlines. Chicago City Council seeks solutions for electronic monitoring concerns. Burning cross spotted in Chicago's Grant Park. New lawsuit filed against Sean Diddy Combs. And day one of Rainbow Push Convention begins today in Chicago. 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
5: Senator Mark Warner is criticizing President Trump's choice for acting director of national intelligence.
6: Most all of my Republican colleagues have agreed and called him out. Nope, I don't sure there's anyone that said this guy is qualified.
5: Appearing on Fox News Sunday, the Virginia Democrat called Bill Pulte grossly unqualified. A New York jury has convicted a man of manslaughter as a hate crime in the killing of black dancer O'Shea Sibley. Dmitry Popov was also found guilty on other charges, though acquitted of murder as a hate crime. Sentencing is set for June 30th, bringing some closure to Sibley's family and the LGBTQ plus community. And Jay-Z is headed back to the stage with a series of major shows. He's set to perform a 30th anniversary concert at SoFi Stadium in Los Angeles on October 23rd, along with a Paris show on September 10th and a three-night run at Yankee Stadium in July. Get BIN News now on demand 24/7 on the iHeartRadio app. Back to Terry McCready.
7: On this vote, the yeas are 52, the nays are 47. This bill, as amended, is passed.
8: An immigration enforcement bill on President Trump's desk after a House vote yesterday. It will fund ICE and Border Patrol through the end of the president's term. The measure includes $38 billion for ICE and $26 billion for Border Patrol. The passage comes after a government shutdown and weeks of delays before it finally cleared the Senate last week. Senator Raphael Warnock meeting this week with Speaker Mike Johnson after the Republican leader asked for a private meeting to discuss Warnock's comments about Johnson's faith. In a recent interview, Warnock spoke with the New York Times about the speaker praying just before the president's so-called Big Beautiful Bill passed last year.
9: To pray that lawmakers might have the courage to stand up to their party, to stand up to the special interests, and protect seniors in nursing homes and pregnant mothers on Medicaid and children who risk going to school hungry every single day. And with these SNAP cuts, this body is about to make it worse.
8: Warnock debating the GOP mega bill on the Senate floor. The spending package included tax cuts and reductions in social service programs. Warnock, the pastor of a popular church in the Peach State, describing himself as a Matthew 25 Christian, referring to the chapter where Jesus describes the responsibility of the faithful to treat the hungry and sick with compassion. Warnock wondered how Johnson could deliver a lengthy prayer, join hands with fellow legislators, and then slash $1 trillion from Medicaid to target waste, fraud, and abuse. Two GOP lawmakers from Georgia introducing impeachment resolutions against a black federal judge in Atlanta. Eleanor Ross was disciplined after an investigation revealed she had sex with a police officer in her chambers, attended a partisan political event, and lied to investigators probing the apparent misconduct. Representatives Clay Fuller and Andrew Clyde filed the resolutions, with Clyde writing on social media that the judge's deeply disturbing actions prove she is incapable of displaying integrity or impartiality. She must be removed. The House Judiciary Committee will decide whether to begin impeachment proceedings against Ross. Federal judges have lifetime appointments and can only be removed from the bench through impeachment. Ross was nominated to the Northern District of Georgia in 2014 by former President Obama and later confirmed by the Senate. Superintendents from some of the largest school districts in the country in the hot seat from House Republicans today. The Committee on Education and Workforce holding a hearing billed as breaking trust, attacks on parental rights, inappropriate content, and legal abuses in America's schools. Superintendents representing public schools in Chicago, San Francisco, and Virginia's Loudoun County are testifying. Stay informed, stay connected, and subscribe. Follow VIA News This Hour wherever you get your podcasts. I'm Terry McCready for the Black Information Network.
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7: All right, guys, coming up later on the show, Mike Fedeli is going to be joining us at 2:35 talking about your accounting. Tomorrow, we're going to be broadcasting live from Rainbow Push, 50th and Drexel. You know the location. Push Convention is going on. Angela Rye is going to join me on the broadcast. Hillary Clinton, Secretary Hillary Clinton, is going to be delivering the keynote address. We're going to either tape it or go live to that address. All of that is happening tomorrow. You don't want to miss the show. From 12 to 3, we will be out there. Valerie Jarrett has been many things over many years, and most of them have been right here in the city that she loves, the city of Chicago, and also serving the nation as a senior advisor to President Obama. Now she's serving the world as CEO of the Obama Presidential Center, which will open up on June 19th to the world. Valerie Jarrett joins us right now. Valerie, I have to imagine half of your brain is excited with anticipation and exuberance, and the other half is stressed out.
8: You know what, Matt? First of all, good afternoon. It is all good. I am so proud of what we have created for the south side of Chicago, for the entire city and the world. I'm just beaming with pride right now.
7: Well, I tell you, everybody's looking forward to it. I had the opportunity to go over there, and it is absolutely amazing. And I think the world is going to see that this commitment and dedication to President Obama, First Lady Michelle Obama. And really, let me ask you this, because really the Presidential Center, in my opinion, it's a celebration of America and that moment and the movement. Yeah, it is to President Obama and his journey, but this is really a tribute to look at who we were, America. Look at.
8: Absolutely.
7: Yeah.
8: Absolutely. I'm so glad you put it that way, because this is not intended to be a time capsule about his time in office. We begin with the beginning of our country, the Declaration of Independence. Mm-hmm. And then we take you through all the zigzags from slavery to the end of the Civil War to Reconstruction, Jim Crow, mm-hmm. suffrage movement, civil rights movement, all of which paved the way for President Obama to be elected. He stands on the shoulders of so many ordinary people who worked hard to make our country better, to do those extraordinary things. And we want to lift up their stories. And I'm sure that's what you saw when you visited the museum. Yes, there were speeches that he gave and artifacts that he created, but there was so much more. There were so many people whose stories we think will connect with everybody. You come through and you can see a bit of yourself, both in the artifacts, the stories, the videos, the interactive videos, and the art, the magnificent art, so much of which is in the public spaces that you can see free of charge.
7: That is amazing. You know, when you put something together to scale, right, you've got so many people involved. You got artistic people, historians, all of this. How? What was the challenge in bringing all of that together and at the same time something that you have been used to doing ever since you've been working with President Obama? This is what President Obama wants, everybody. You know, were you able to manage like what the president wants and all these artistic people and historians that I'm sure were saying, hey, this is important and this is important?
8: Well, there's only one name on the door,
7: right?
8: And that's Obama. And so ultimately he would decide, but I will say he gave a great deal of deference to our curatorial team and to the historians who we needed as a fact check to make sure we were telling the story accurately and that we weren't too close to it. And so there are lots of areas where we told what we did well and then we told what we didn't do so well. I'll never forget when healthcare.gov didn't work. That was totally unforced error on our part. Well, we have to be open about that. And so we talked about the unfinished business. I think you and I have discussed before, we've worked so hard to get criminal justice reform passed, immigration reform passed, legislation to keep guns out of the wrong hands, and we were not able to get those over the finish line. And so in a sense, this is a challenge to the next generation to say, okay, we did as much as we could do in those 8 years, just as so many change makers before us did so much. And now you have that glorious task of continuing to perfect our union, as he says on the outside of the screen text on the museum building.
7: You know, I'm going to tell you what happened when I walked through. Number one, my daughter works at the Obama Center, so it was just an amazing day for me to go and meet her there. Aww. And my son was there. And she's just so proud of walking us around and showing us everything that was going on. But, you know, when I was walking around and when I left, I had this feeling about what we were, America, during those Obama years. And then as I walked outside, I realized we're in a moment, you guys. We're in a moment. And I hope it has that impact on everybody that walks through the Presidential Center. When they leave out, I hope they realize like the fantasy of that moment that we lived through those years. And then you come out and you realize we've got a different president that's trying to do something totally opposite of what's in that building. And we're in a moment. And we have responsibility as citizens of this country.
8: Yes. Well, you know, we the people is the way our Constitution is framed. And so we have to think about, and it's not just about the election of who's the president. You know, we should all care about getting involved in making our country better and doing what we can do. And all offices are important. And the holding our elected officials is important. That's part of the backbone of a democracy. It's what sets us apart from countries that are not run with a democratic system. And so I think sometimes people just feel hopeless. They feel, well, there's nothing I can do, and what difference does it make? And there's so much you can do. And those are the stories that you get to learn about when you walk through the museum. And so you go, okay, well, that person did something that nobody thought could happen. What can I do?
7: Mm-hmm.
8: Well, in my own community, in my own neighborhood. There's so much we can all do. So you don't have to get caught up in, you know, changing the world. Just change your block. Make your block a little better. Help the children in your community.
7: That's right. What was your favorite part about walking through it when it was completely done and you had an opportunity to walk through? And put it in perspective, if you can, Valerie, to your journey.
8: Yeah.
7: Put it into your journey through this city. Your parents, who are amazing Chicagoans, right? As you walked through, I'm sure as you saw this journey, you were seeing your family in that journey as well. What was your favorite part?
8: Well, I will say to you, I do wish my parents had lived to see this day.
7: I know.
8: And I think about how much they cared about Chicago, and my grandparents cared about Chicago. My grandfather was head of the Chicago Housing Authority back in the 40s. And I think about all the efforts that they made to make our city better. And they were so proud of me, you know, working for the President of the United States.
7: Okay.
8: Somebody who they didn't think any black man would be elected president during their lifetime. And so this was just more than they ever thought they could see. And so I have such pride, not in any particular exhibit, but just the thought of the faces of those young kids from across the street who are going to come to our public library and play in our playground and sled on that hill in the wintertime and play in the athletic center and learn about history. And that they will see themselves all through that campus. Mm. And I hope, I always say, you know, talent is so ubiquitous, it's opportunity that's not. And we want to create the opportunity for young people to dream. And to not just dream as a fantasy, but dream with a determination to make it their reality.
7: Well, good work, Valerie Jarrett, CEO of the Obama.
8: Everybody come on down. Sign up. Get your tickets. They're going like hotcakes.
7: Hey, the world is coming on down. Let me tell you, starting June 19th. Well, of course.
8: Aren't they going to be welcome? Aren't they going to be welcome? Yeah, right? People are going to see what a jewel the South Side is.
7: Just a tremendous tribute, not only to the president, but also to the city you love. Chicago, and that President Obama loves, and that the First Lady, Michelle Obama, loves as well.
8: Born here. Yep. Born on the South Side. Yep. You know how important this is to her.
7: Yeah. And also, what, some of the community activities planned and celebrate, but we'll be getting all that information as we go along, because there's so many things tied into the community. Deliberately, though, because Michelle and the president want to make sure that the community is involved and was involved in this amazing experience. Congratulations, Valerie. I know the world awaits it, and boy, did we show off Chicago in a good way.
8: We sure do. Thank you for letting me come on air. Always. I look forward to all your listeners visiting. Bye-bye now.
7: Always, Valerie. All right, let's take a break here, guys. I'll take some more phone calls. I have them on the board. Fidelity coming up at 2:30, so the show is going to be running quick. 591-16. I got a couple more lines in there. Let's do it. 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

0: You know, congratulations also to the Chicago White Sox on an exciting win last night, man. Game went to extra innings. A rookie comes in. Well, he played the whole night, made his debut last night. Not only did he drive in one of the most important runs, I think he tied up the game, but then he hit the home run to win the game. Sox went down by one run, guys. They were losing 5-4 in the bottom of the 10th inning. And a rookie in his first game with the White Sox hits a two-run home run to win the game. It's nuts, man. It is absolutely nuts, man. Congratulations. White Sox are having a good season, man. They're a young team, so I'm not expecting them to keep this up, to be honest with you. The Cubs have a better team personnel-wise, so I do think the Cubs will turn it around. But they better, man, because I'm going to tell you, if they don't, they're man, Cubs are having some problems. Their coach is going to get fired. I can tell you that much. And I like the guy, but he is going to get fired if his team continues to lose. Brian, welcome to WVON. What's on your mind?
1: Hey, good afternoon. How you doing?
0: Doing good, brother.
1: So I would just like to add, it seems like we can't win for losing. It seems like every time we have a little bit of hope, we get let down again and again and again. And I'm not saying that that young man shouldn't have. I'm saying he shouldn't have done what he did. But, you know, like you said, you're knucklehead. We've all done dumb stuff when we were young, but not to that degree. But I just wish he would have just
0: walked away.
1: Thought about what could happen and just walked away. Or just like me, and you know, pride will get you every time, get you in trouble.
0: Yeah, it will, man.
1: Sat there and said, because I don't think I would have got up and walked away. I think I would have been like, you know, like him, would have just said, I would have went down fighting. You know what I'm saying? But anyway, that's not here or there. But
0: I mean, you know what I think, though? I think a lot of people, let's say, for example, because, you know, what we're talking about is high schoolers, number one, right? And then you're talking about his rivalry school. It starts raining. He runs under a tent, and there his rivalry school is under there, right? Now, depending on how much, because I know when I was in high school, our rivals, man, we were friendly with them. I mean, they were rivals, but we were friendly with them, so it wouldn't have been a big deal. But I think, like, if I would have been there and I could see that, like, all right, I'm in here and I'm outnumbered, I might talk a little smack as I'm leaving and be like, all right, stay here. Wait till I go get my boys and come back. You know, I could see somebody doing that. I think, yeah, like you said, you know, sometimes that bravado just hits you, man. And like you said, that pride, and that can lead you in the wrong direction.
1: It can lead you wrong direction. I agree. Can I add one more thing?
0: Yeah, go ahead, bro.
1: One other thing I would like to say is, there's already, I mean, I heard there's already some funds going in for his appeal. But one thing I would like to add that, unfortunately, if there would have been a not guilty verdict, you should, I don't know if you're on social media or not, but these white people, I'm sorry, they are going literally crazy. They was excited, but they said that it was going to be a race war. And I don't know how true that is. Mm-hmm. I kind of think that something's going to happen eventually one day anyway. But I told my son, because he's in California in college, and I said, I want you to call me because, you know, we got to be careful because there's so many lynchings going across the United States right now. If that had been a not guilty verdict, I think that would have been doubled. I think we would have had to worry about our young people because this is not back in the day. You know, Trump has emboldened them.
0: Oh, absolutely.
1: For that racism.
0: Absolutely.
1: And do everything they want to do. And they're not playing now. These people are serious, and I think that's what's happening too with some of our young people across the United States now that they're being lynched,
0: brother.
1: And that's just I'm thinking, you know.
0: No, you're right. You're absolutely right. We got to talk to our children and let them know this moment that we're living in, brother. Look, we had our parents talk to us, but I mean, I grew up in I was born in the 60s, right? So, of course, our parents talked to us about the reality of the America that we live in, right? And so we've got to be realistic to our children about the reality of the America that we're living in right now, Brian. And I think that's a good point that you're making there. Randy, welcome to WVON. What's going on, Randy?
2: And it's beautiful, brother Brother Matt, I appreciate much of the discussion, Anthony, and I agree with the previous caller. I think that he may raise some very important points. I think it's important also that we try to work with other brothers and sisters. Like, I'm a member of the UNIA as well as Operation PUSH, and I know the PUSH is having their convention going on today at 9:30 East 50th and stuff. And then today is the Youth Day, right, at PUSH, June 10th and everything like that. And it's going to be going on to the 13th, right, at 9:30 East 50th, around 50th and stuff. So I think it's important that people come together and organize and mobilize and stuff and strategize, right? And I think that I was involved with the parent takeover thing with the children and the youth and trying to get them in order. I have a daughter and, you know, Brother Matt, and two grandchildren, beautiful grandchildren. I have a beautiful daughter, very sweet daughter, you know, interesting daughter, very creative. So, and so I think the men of our adults have an abrogated responsibility when it comes to our youth, right? That they have, you know, there's a difference between excuses and reasons. And there are a lot of people who have bought into the racist narrative about our youth being predators and being savages and beasts and stuff like that, right? And that is where our people are perceived. Matter of fact, Dr. Jennifer Eberhardt wrote a book called Bias, right, where she talks about how she gave these different lectures of forms, and she found that white people look at black people as subhuman or beasts, right? So we cannot reinforce the narrative, the negative narrative, racist caricatures that white folks have created about us. So I think it's important that we try to engage our brothers and sisters. Today is the anniversary of the death of Marcus Garvey, a great black leader, great leader, like that, international leader. He died on June 10th, 1940, right? They had a ceremony today where in the morning, so UNIA, ACL, you know, headed by Brother Clive Banks and his wonderful wife, Georgia Banks. And I think it's important that we try to remember these dates and remember these times. I'm going to support the Obama Center, but also we got engaged in challenge. You know, Valerie Jarrett, because she also, with this Walgreens thing, she sits on the board of directors of the Walgreens Booth Alliance Group, right? So the Chicago Crusader tried to question about it, but she did not respond. So we had to hold our leaders accountable, our people accountable, whether you like them or dislike them. So keep up the excellent work. I appreciate you. I appreciate the show, my man. Keep up the good work.
0: Good work, brother. Appreciate it very much, Randy.
2: Thank you. Thank
0: you. Sir. Always, my brother. Guys, you know, as we think about this story, we put it in perspective with other stuff that is going on around the country, right? Politics plays into it. There's no question about it. The energy that has happened. Like, we talk about this cross burning here in the city of Chicago. It's nuts. James, welcome to WVON. What's on your mind, brother?
3: Hey, Matt, how you doing tonight?
0: Doing good, man.
3: Andre kind of stole my thunder early in the show about the stand your ground. Also, there was more besides the young man that got killed. His brother was there and two other guys. They had Carmelo surrounded in that tent. And see, a lot of people ain't talking about that. Also, there is video of the situation. And the whole trial was a modern day lynching, Matt. That was a modern day lynching.
0: Well, I mean, that's what we expect out of Texas, though, man. I mean, that's what I expect out of Texas. I think, you know, when you get to the point, here's what we got to realize: when you get to the point that your child is being charged with murder in Texas, something went wrong. Right.
3: Yeah.
0: That is a unfavorable position to be in, because you can't rely on justice in Texas. Right. Or anywhere. I mean, you know, obviously here in Cook County, it's a little different because we have so much involvement in government and black judges and jury and all that stuff. Right. Down there, you don't. Certain parts of this country, you don't. Can you imagine being in Oklahoma, Texas, Arkansas, down there? I mean, you know, when you find yourself in that position that your child is being charged with murder in Texas of a white person, you are fighting an uphill battle before any facts come into the case. That's just the bottom line.
3: Yeah, but that's also the hypocrisy of America.
0: Of course it is.
3: So, you know, we can, but you can't. You can't do what we do.
0: Right.
3: So
0: of course it is.
3: It's man, I feel my heart goes
0: But you know what? I will say this, right? The white guys that killed Ahmaud Arbery, right? So, you know, we see it work sometimes. We see that they don't get away with it, right? Jason Van Dyke went to jail. That was the first time in the history of Chicago that a Chicago police officer ever went to jail for shooting and killing a black person, right? Yeah. Small victories, but we got to recognize that. See, when we do make a big deal and stick together, see, that Ahmaud Arbery case, man, everybody was on top of that, you know?
3: Yeah.
0: And so it can happen, right? People can go to jail for killing black people. We just got to stay on top of it, man. But more than anything, you gotta keep your kid, you know, the conversation. When you look at this Carmelo Anthony case, at the end of the day, it's up to the parents to make sure that their kids are out of harm's way. And that's just
3: right.
0: The bottom line.
3: But you, at the same time, Matt, we all know as parents, you can't watch your kids
0: 24/7.
3: All the time.
0: Right. I know. That's why I say it's
3: And the thing is, that young man was between a rock and a hard place.
0: Yeah.
3: He really was. Either he was going to. So if you say, Matt, he tried to run, right? They snatched him by the back of his shirt and started beating him down. Then not once again. It could
0: Maybe.
3: Be the fact that, once again, we're in Texas, they're the victims. The people that beat him to death were the victims.
0: Yeah, but I mean, if the kid runs or walks away, more than likely nothing happens, right? I mean, we can be like, well, there's a possibility this would have happened, that would have happened. But the best decision would have been to walk away. It didn't happen, and here we are. It's a tragedy for everybody. That's just the bottom line.
3: Right.
0: Good call, brother. When we return, Mike Fedeli, Fedeli and Associates on WVON.
4: Hope you're having a wonderful Wednesday afternoon, Chicago. I'm Logan Page, and here's happening in your local and national news. A Chicago City Council Public Safety Committee is examining concerns about Cook County's electronic monitoring system. During a recent hearing, 42nd Ward Alderman Brendan Riley said about 20% of monitored detainees are facing violent crime charges. Cook County prosecutors raised concerns that law enforcement cannot always detect when ankle monitors are removed or their batteries die. Yvette Loizen, representatives from the Chicago Police Department and Public Defender's Office also provided input during the hearing. In other news, detectives are investigating after a cross was spotted burning in broad daylight in Grand Park in downtown Chicago. The incident happened yesterday afternoon near Columbus Drive. It has not been confirmed yet what the cross was burning for and if it was racial. No one is in custody. In other news, a former child actor has filed a lawsuit accusing Sean Diddy Combs of sexually abusing him at Hollywood Hills party in 2007 when he was a minor. The lawsuit claims he alleged abuse began with inappropriate touching and escalated despite the boy saying he felt uncomfortable. Combs' spokesperson denied the allegations, calling the lawsuit false and ridiculous. The report also notes that Combs is currently serving time in federal prison following a 2025 conviction related to prostitution transportation charges after a sex trafficking trial. And LeBron James says he considers himself the greatest basketball player of all time in a recent interview. He added that legends like Michael Jordan and Kobe Bryant would likely say the same about themselves in the ongoing GOAT debate. James also said he is still undecided about retirement and could either return for another NBA season or retire this summer. I'm Logan Page, and that's what's happening in your news now on WVON 1690 AM.
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0: it is time. Mike Fedeli and Associates, guys. Our weekly conversation with Mr. Mike Fedeli, one of the top accountants in the Chicagoland area, here to help WVON listeners deal with their personal accounting, whatever it might be, whether it's taxes or business filings, which are probably happening this time of year. A lot of you guys are thinking about going into business or your own property. You got income property. You're trying to figure out how to deal with that. How do I handle this, that, or the other? All these situations this man has seen over and over again, so he can help you navigate through some of that stuff and make the right decisions. These business decisions are important, so it's important for you to have this as a resource. Phone lines are open, too, if you want to call in. Mike's here to answer some questions for you, but we encourage you to call his office at 708-991-2440. Make an appointment, get in there, and where you can take your time, explain to him your situation. He can ask you questions. You can lay out all your paperwork. This is what I got going on. You may be caretaking for a senior, and you're trying to figure out what's the best way to handle this situation. I have some pension coming in, taxes, this, that, and the other. Whatever it is, make the appointment so you can get all of your information to him the right way. He can take a look at it and tell you in his experience and expertise what you may want to consider doing. Mike Fedeli, what's happening? Happy Wednesday to you.
1: Happy Wednesday to you, brother. You know, I was just listening to the tail end of your conversation. I don't mean to get totally sidetracked here, but I don't have a lot of time to follow things usually, but this Austin Metcalf, Carmelo Anthony case did interest me.
0: Mm.
1: And I've got a lot of questions still, to be really honest with you. And I put that on social media. And just so you know, I got attacked, too, by my own race.
0: Mm-hmm.
1: Just asking questions. My first question is this, and I don't want to get too sidetracked, but I did have this question. I said, let me get this straight. You guys are saying this, why did you bring a knife to a fist fight?
0: Mm-hmm.
1: My problem with that is, because that's what a lot of my white brothers were saying. Well, why do you bring a knife to a fist fight?
0: Mm-hmm.
1: But Austin Metcalf brought three other guys with him.
0: Mm-hmm.
1: Now, I've been through grammar school, middle school, and high school. What chance do I have at 130 pounds against four guys, all of whom are athletes, supposedly at least 60, 70 pounds bigger than him? Immediately, you're going to place him into a feeling of threat.
0: Mm-hmm.
1: So my point was, why, if they were really only interested in just, hey, getting them out of the tent, why didn't Austin, at anything, just go over alone? Why did he go over alone and say, hey, man, like, be really cool. Like, hey, man, you know, this is our tent. I know it's raining and everything, but this is our tent and kind of a private thing. Would you mind if, you know, you went over here or over the other tent or something? I appreciate it, brother. You know, and really cool. Be really cool. But that's not what happened.
0: Mm-hmm.
1: That's not what happened.
0: Yeah, but you know, in high school, Mike, in high school, these they're not trying to be nice, right? That's where, you know, in that case, what's going on is just, hey, this is our tent. We're get out of our tent, right? That's some high school rivalry, machismo BS that's going on between some teenagers that are trying to be tough around each other, right? So I mean,
1: it's ego stuff,
0: little ego, and
1: both sides that ego.
0: Oh yeah, doubt about it, right?
1: The white kids started it by bringing four of them over, and I still have a lot of questions about this. I really do. And then if that didn't happen, he should have then brought a coach over. That's my point. But you're right, Matt, 1,000%. It was about ego and throwing your chest out. I agree with you.
0: Let me tell you another culprit in this, right, is that we're living in a moment right now where social media dictates –

0: a lot of people's behavior, right? So even if you look at it, right, the kid goes into the tent. Carmelo Anthony goes into the tent. The white kid wants to act tough. See, this is all social media stuff. This is all content for social media, right? Mm-hmm. You want to act tough and da-da-da. Guess what I did today? I told this kid to get out of our tent, right? Everything that these kids do is always a possible entry into their social media content file, right?
1: And saving face with their own people.
0: Saving face, looking good, acting tough, getting clicks. You know,
1: I've been in high school. Right. I already know what it's about, dude. And right. I've been in a few serious fights myself. And the other thing is, when they say, oh, you know, a fist fight is, you know, it's not nearly as bad. Let me tell you something. I knew a guy named Robert Cuccolo, some of these really tough Italians that I went to school with. They could give you a brain hemorrhage with one hard punch to the temple.
0: Right, right.
1: What are you people talking about?
0: Right. And see, I didn't realize that Austin Metcalf was that much bigger than Carmelo Anthony.
1: Some people said he was close to 220.
0: That's what the attorney that came on with us, man. She basically said how big he was. That's another part of the story, right? That gets into the mix.
1: And there were three with him as well. His brother, which is his twin, so he's probably similar. And then he had two other guys.
0: But see, Mike, here's the reality, though. What the part of it that I'm talking about as black people. We know the world that we live in. All we can do is try to provide our children with the information to make the right decision for themselves, to get out of a situation, that's why I say situational behavior. That's why I kept talking about this. I said, guys, a lot of this is situational behavior, right? There's one thing to sit up here and for us to have a conversation about. Hey, it wasn't right. What happened to Carmelo Anthony wasn't right. They were wrong, right? Then there's another conversation for us to have about you're black, you're in Texas, all right? This is America. People down here aren't trying to hear. Some of these people are still fighting the Civil War. Son, tell your young kids. Did y'all hear the story about Sandra Bland? What happened to her? We in Texas, son. So as much as we can get into the right and wrong, hey, maybe Carmelo was being attacked, and maybe he was defending himself. Right? I see that. Absolutely, I see that. But we got to be honest with our kids about where we are, the world. We just talking about a cross burning in Grant Park. You know, what are
1: wasn't
0: you?
1: He invited, Matt, wasn't he invited into the tent as well? I mean,
0: all of that is part of the story, right? I think what happened was he saw somebody, the attorney that came on with us earlier, suggested that maybe he saw somebody in the tent that he recognized or that knew him or that may have invited. See, the attorney that came on with us at 1 o'clock is saying, like, you know, we don't have all the information from the trial. So Carmelo didn't testify. Right. So we don't know actually what he's saying happened.
1: Or the video. Has anybody seen the?
0: There's some kind of video that does exist out there.
1: Okay.
0: You see what I'm saying? There's some kind of video that does exist out there, right? But, you know, the attorney was saying, yeah, there's enough suspicion around the trial, you see what I'm saying, for us to be suspicious. What I'm saying to you, and people may not want to hear this. I hear you if you don't want to hear it, but this is the reality. What I'm saying to you, as a black parent, if your child is being tried for murder in Texas, you're fighting an uphill battle. Your goal as a parent is to make sure that your child is not being tried for murder of a white person in Texas. And it ain't, see, we getting stuck up on what's right and what's wrong and da-da-da-da-da-da. I'm getting stuck up on what's reality. Carmelo Anthony could have been defending himself. This could have been a case of self-defense. You in Texas, though, dude. Good luck. Hire your best attorney you can get. Give me an example. I would say, people, give me an example of a black person being accused and tried of killing a white person in Texas, and he got off. And then we can start talking.
1: But what you're saying, Matt, I hear, and I'm with you. I hear you on that. And I'm a white guy, but I totally get it. I have enough African-American friends, and I've been in this world long enough that I understand it. And I've been into places where my African-American friends who I was with were getting strange looks, you know, mean looks. I've been in those situations. But in this case, you're trying to replay it, right? And mm-hmm. you don't have all the facts, but he's a high school kid. He's invited into a tent. I mean, how was he to know
0: mm-hmm.
1: that four tough white kids were going to walk up on him? I mean, I don't know how he's supposed to know.
0: He probably didn't know. He probably got bum rushed. I don't know what happened. If somebody told me that Carmelo Anthony got bum rushed, this is where, like the attorney was saying, a lot of what we don't know is a problem, right? Because even the attorney was saying they're unclear about how he got the knife in the first place. You know, was it in his backpack? Did he pull it out of his backpack? Did he go get it? Was it on him? So a lot of these things, and maybe they went over that in the trial. I don't know, right? I see a scenario where Carmelo Anthony could have been bum rushed, and he was trying to defend himself. I see that. I mean, that's a possibility.
1: Is it illegal? I'm not trying to, like I said, I have many questions. I mean, mm-hmm. let's suppose he was using his knife to cut an apple that he had in his bag.
0: He could have been.
1: First of all, I have a question. Is having a knife at a track meet where it's not your school? Remember, he was at a different school, I believe.
0: Was he? I don't know.
1: But I'm just saying he could have been using, it was a 3.5-inch knife. There's a lot of reasons someone can have a knife. Actually, I've carried pocket knives in my on my person in various
0: mm-hmm.
1: situations.
0: Mm-hmm.
1: That doesn't mean anything to me.
0: Right.
1: You know, he could be just accustomed also just to carrying a knife on him everywhere.
0: Hey,
1: you know what I mean?
0: I'm making this point. Talk to your children about situations. Look, by saying this, guys, I'm not saying that because I don't know what happened. I don't know if Carmelo mm-hmm. Anthony was right, wrong, or everything in between. But talk to your children about situational awareness. Look around you. What do you see? What's going on? You know how they say in poker, you got to know when to hold them and know when to fold them. Hey, you got to know when it's time to be tough. You got to know when it's time to run. You got to know when it's time to be diplomatic. Know when it's time. All of this is about survival. It's not about making a point or what's right or what's wrong, because the country has shown us that what's right and what's wrong doesn't always apply to black people. And you got to let your children know that. Because if you're teaching your kids, let me tell you this, and I know we are eating up your segment, Mike.
1: This is important stuff.
0: Hey,
1: I think as
0: a black person,
1: stuff.
0: I hope you are not raising your kids to think that we live in a post-racial America. Just because we've had a black president and we got black mayors and all that stuff. No, you need to raise your kids, or let me say this, raise your kids whatever way you want to. I just hope you're not teaching them that we live in a post-racial America. Because, see, we were brought up understanding that you're black, and you better watch, we got to watch out, this ain't fair out here, this is America, it ain't going to treat you fair, da-da-da-da-da-da. It ain't going to treat you. Pearson, Shanks, nobody is saying don't defend yourself. Ain't nobody saying that, dude. I think you're getting my point wrong. But if you are surrounded by four or five people and you're the only one there, you're going to defend yourself? You're going to take on four or five? Or you're going to run? Sometimes you got to know when. And I'm not. This is separate of Carmelo Anthony. Because none of us knows what happened there.
1: You make a good point. He did have the chance from everything I've seen.
0: I don't know.
1: Walk away.
0: I'm making a point that doesn't even involve Carmelo Anthony. Everybody in their feelings. Right. This ain't even involving Carmelo Anthony. Teach your kids, number one, that you're black. Mm-hmm. And you live, Brother Wall's like, run, right? Teach your kids that you're black, you live in America, and everything ain't fair. Even if you feel like, because you know what, the impression I got from talking to the attorney was that Carmelo's family felt like he didn't do anything wrong, right? And guess what? Maybe he didn't. But this is America, and you are black, and a white kid is dead. It's not what you feel. It's what's about to happen and what could possibly happen. We've seen it too many times. I'm surprised this is even an issue.
1: Well, it's an issue because some people like me, we really have questions that have not been answered upon the limited amount of information that we have, and also having lived life like we have. Right. I've been in high school. In fact, I was in a situation in as a ninth grader, there was Italians on two sides of the track. We weren't friends at all. We were not friends at all. It was the Guidos are like the tough, they think they're the tough guys, you know, the tough guys. And then we're what we call the smart Italians on the other side of the tracks. And we did not like each other, got in, you know, brawls and everything. And I remember two guys came up to me in high school. This is when, you know, and had a billy club. Each of them had a billy club because they thought I was talking to one of their girlfriends. I mean, we're both Italians. It's like, there was no racism there. It was just two egos. Mm-hmm. Egos, and you know, that could have been really bad. They walked away and I walked away. But I'm just saying, like, he was set up to not succeed in this situation to mm-hmm. me. He's with against four guys. Mm-hmm. I mean, if I just don't know how close they were together, you know, close enough, obviously, to do something. He was set up to, you know, and then you deal with he's a high school kid, he's got an ego too. I mean, he's a straight-A student. He was an athlete. You're talking about athletes. We all have
0: everybody got an ego, right? Everybody's a tough guy, right?
1: Yeah, right. We are.
0: Everybody
1: that
0: is.
1: That is the problem.
0: Yeah, I say this all the time. God did not make any punks, right? We all are man, somebody talk smack to us. We're all going to be like, what? That's just who we are. Human beings. We're all tough guys, right?
1: Yep.
0: Nobody backs down. Man, especially in Chicago, there are no punks in Chicago. Everybody's up for a fight. Now, the result of that fight might not be what you want it to be. It mm-hmm. might not be what you want it to be. But everybody's up for a fight. Everybody up for a fight. You look at the cats, these two white dudes, three of them, that killed Ahmaud Arbery, right? Ego. This black kid walking in our neighborhood, what is he doing? Dada. See, this is their ego. White privilege, ego, all of this in their head, right? They shoot and killed a man. And now, you know, because they didn't think the law was going to apply to them, which usually it doesn't. But it caught up.
1: I mean,
0: your ego.
1: I mean, how is it possible that you had 12 white people on the jury? I mean, this is like, you're just basically setting the whole thing up for failure to me. Mm-hmm. How is that even just? I truly do not get it. I truly, that there was an open protest about that. This is like a blown trial? There's a word for it. I mean, this is just a fixed trial. Does anybody have an explanation?
0: You know what? Somebody said on the show today, I forgot who it was. Somebody said on the show that Jasmine Crockett should, in Congress, push for a law that says you cannot have an all-white jury when you have a black defendant. And you know what, that
1: it's
0: is an
1: to me.
0: It's an amazing. I don't know if something like that can happen, but that would be absolutely yes, spot on, point on, yes, absolutely. Now I don't know if that can happen. I don't know if you can federally tell states how to handle their judicial process, right? I don't know if you can do it that way. Maybe in federal court you can, but I don't know, like, in criminal court you can, right? But that's a damn good idea, though.
1: Yeah, if it's possible to appeal this, I'm not a lawyer, but I would absolutely do that. I don't know that he had adequate representation. I'm not casting aspersions. I don't know for sure, but it seemed to be awfully quick, the result, and many questions, from what I can tell, were not answered that needed to be answered on the other side of the equation.
0: Yeah. Anyway, call Mike Fedeli for all your accounts. 708-991-2440. Hey, it was good seeing you the other night, brother.
1: Oh, yeah, bro.
0: Sorry I had to leave.
1: To talk more. I hope you got some pictures with my content team.
0: I didn't, but I wish I had. Oh, man, you got a pretty impressive squad there, brother.
1: Well, you know, it's marketing. It's all marketing, and it's all to grow the business.
0: Are you coming to the party Saturday night?
1: I plan on it, absolutely.
0: All right, I'll see you there then, brother.
1: Okay, brother.
0: All right.
1: Talking to you. Great conversation.
0: Always, man. I appreciate that, man. The one and only Mike Fedeli. Guys, really, man, Mike, as you can hear, man, he's about WVON. He's about these conversations, and he's about our people. And more importantly, man, he's about you, your accounting. He can handle all of your accounting needs. 708-991-2440. All right, I'm out of here. That's all I got for you today, everybody. Yeah, don't go anywhere. Tebow and LaDonna Ray coming up next.
2: 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I'm Logan Page, and here are your news headlines. Valerie Jarrett talks Obama Presidential Center opening with WVON's Matt McGill. 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
3: Here's BIN News now. Senator Mark Warner is criticizing President Trump's choice for acting director of national intelligence.
4: Most all of my Republican colleagues have agreed, called him out. Nope, I don't think there's anyone that said this guy is qualified.
3: Appearing on Fox News Sunday, the Virginia Democrat called Bill Pulte grossly unqualified. A New York jury has convicted a man of manslaughter as a hate crime in the killing of black dancer O'Shea Sibley. Dmitry Popov was also found guilty on other charges, though acquitted of murder as a hate crime. Sentencing is set for June 30th, bringing some closure to Sibley's family and the LGBTQ+ community. And Jay-Z is headed back to the stage with a series of major shows. He's set to perform a 30th anniversary concert at SoFi Stadium in Los Angeles on October 23rd, along with a Paris show on September 10th and a three-night run at Yankee Stadium in July. Get BIN News now on demand 24/7 on the iHeartRadio app. Back to Terry McCready.
5: On this vote, the yeas are 52, the nays are 47. This bill, as amended, is passed.
6: An immigration enforcement bill on President Trump's desk after a House vote yesterday. It will fund ICE and Border Patrol through the end of the president's term. The measure includes $38 billion for ICE and $26 billion for Border Patrol. The passage comes after a government shutdown and weeks of delays before it finally cleared the Senate last week. Senator Raphael Warnock meeting this week with Speaker Mike Johnson after the Republican leader asked for a private meeting to discuss Warnock's comments about Johnson's faith. In a recent interview, Warnock spoke with the New York Times about the speaker praying just before the president's so-called Big Beautiful Bill passed last year.
7: To pray that lawmakers might have the courage to stand up to their party, to stand up to the special interests, and protect seniors in nursing homes and pregnant mothers on Medicaid and children who risk going to school hungry every single day. And with these SNAP cuts, this body is about to make it worse.
6: Warnock debating the GOP mega bill on the Senate floor. The spending package included tax cuts and reductions in social service programs. Warnock, the pastor of a popular church in the Peach State, describing himself as a Matthew 25 Christian, referring to the chapter where Jesus describes the responsibility of the faithful to treat the hungry and sick with compassion. Warnock wondered how Johnson could deliver a lengthy prayer, join hands with fellow legislators, and then slash $1 trillion from Medicaid to target waste, fraud, and abuse. Two GOP lawmakers from Georgia introducing impeachment resolutions against a black federal judge in Atlanta. Eleanor Ross was disciplined after an investigation revealed she had sex with a police officer in her chambers, attended a partisan political event, and lied to investigators probing the apparent misconduct. Representatives Clay Fuller and Andrew Clyde filed the resolutions, with Clyde writing on social media that the judge's deeply disturbing actions prove she is incapable of displaying integrity or impartiality. She must be removed. The House Judiciary Committee will decide whether to begin impeachment proceedings against Ross. Federal judges have lifetime appointments and can only be removed from the bench through impeachment. Ross was nominated to the Northern District of Georgia in 2014 by former President Obama and later confirmed by the Senate. Superintendents from some of the largest school districts in the country in the hot seat from House Republicans today. The Committee on Education and Workforce holding a hearing billed as breaking trust, attacks on parental rights, inappropriate content, and legal abuses in America's schools. Superintendents representing public schools in Chicago, San Francisco, and Virginia's Loudoun County are testifying. Stay informed, stay connected, and subscribe. 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I'm Terry McCready for the Black Information Network.
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4: Good Wednesday afternoon, Chicago. I'm Logan Page, and here is your traffic update. Dan Ryan, downtown on 95th. There is an accident reported. Dan Ryan at Canalport, an accident on the right shoulder. Dan Ryan at 83rd Street. 27 minutes. I-57, Ryan Tayeti, slow go. 17 minutes. Bishop Ford, Ryan Tayeti, 94. Slow moving traffic due to road work. 20 minutes. Stevenson, DuSable, Lakeshore Drive to the Tri-State. Stop and go traffic, 40 minutes. Eisenhower, Wolfville Post Office. Stop and go traffic, 41 minutes. Kennedy, downtown to O'Hare. Stop and go traffic 51 minutes in Edens, Muncho, Sleek, Cook. No delays, 15 minutes. Your weather for today, Chicago. Severe storm threats, high of 91 and a low of 71. Tomorrow, severe storm threat, high of 90 and a low of 63. In our city, it's currently 91 degrees and cloudy. I'm Logan Page, and that's your traffic and weather update on WVON 1690 AM.
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0: It is hump day here on WVON. Of course, I am welcoming you to the afternoon show. I am Atiba Buchanan and looking like a ray of sunshine. Oh my. Turn on my. There we go.
1: Slow down a ray. Ray of sunshine.
0: We got to treat you like an employee. All right. And that wonderful laugh you hear is our esteemed guest that just made it in. She came in like Eddie Kane Jr. That's right. Dr. Denise. Oh, I got it right here, Doc. Dr. Denise Rogers. Let me tell you guys all about this wonderful woman that has just joined us. Denise Rogers retired in her late 50s as a City of Chicago school bus driver with only a GED. In 2008, after attending an adult learner event at DePaul, she enrolled and I promise you never looked back. She earned a BA, an MA, and next weekend, a PhD in education and leadership. She is now the only sibling in her family with 3 degrees. Welcome to the afternoon show, Miss Rogers. How are you?
2: Thank you. I'm fine. Thank
0: you. Let's scoot up to the mic.
3: Yep. Okay.
0: You look fantastic. I'm loving that yellow.
2: Thank you.
0: All right. So let's talk about it. You got an incredible journey.
2: Okay.
0: You started the highest level of education you'd achieve was a GED.
2: Yes.
0: And you were in your late 50s, I'm assuming 57, 58,
2: yes,
0: somewhere like that.
2: Yes.
0: And so tell us about the inspiration, because you must have been awfully inspired by attending this adult learner event at DePaul. What seed did that plant in you?
2: Well, I come from a family of degree earners, and so at that particular time, everybody in my family had two degrees, except I didn't have any.
0: Okay.
2: All I had was a GED.
0: Oh, so you're competitive.
2: Yeah.
0: Okay.
2: So after I retired from the city of Chicago, I decided that I should go to school and get a degree also. And so I started with a bachelor's degree at DePaul. They had a program called School for New Learning.
0: Okay.
2: For adults 25 and over.
0: Mm-hmm.
2: And so I graduated from that program in 2011. And then I continued on to the master's program.
0: Whoa, whoa, whoa. So you got your bachelor's in 3 years?
2: Yes.
0: No, keep going. Yeah. I just had to confirm. That's what I thought I heard. So go ahead. Kudos to you.
2: I was just as surprised as you.
1: Was it an accelerated program?
2: I'm sorry.
1: Was it an accelerated program?
2: Yes. And so I continued on to the master's program. And I earned a degree in adult education. And so after that program, I decided.
0: How long did that take? 3 weeks?
2: That took, no. That took 4 years.
0: Okay.
2: Yeah, that took 4 years. And then I decided that I wanted to go to school, either to law school or earn a PhD. So I said, if they accept me into the PhD program, then I'll choose the PhD program. And so I was accepted into the PhD program, and that's why I decided to earn a degree in educational leadership.
0: Oh my God! I just got one thing I want to verify. Then we pass it over to LaDonna Ray. Is it true that you lived on campus in your 60s?
2: Yes, I did have that opportunity. All of my relatives who attended college, they all lived on campus. Harvard and Princeton, they lived on campus. So I wanted that experience too.
0: What did you pledge? Were you stepping?
2: So I lived on, it was at 225 South State Street.
0: Okay.
2: I lived in that building up over the, EPIC hamburger store. Restaurant.
0: Incredible.
2: Yeah.
1: Wow. I'm just flourished right now because I'm thinking about how many people just give up and they just say, you know what, I'm of age. I don't need to prove anything to anyone. But you were presented with the opportunity to be a history maker in your family, because essentially that's what this is. And I think that this is so inspirational to so many adults that are seasoned. I'm going to use the word seasoned.
2: Very good.
1: To say that no matter what choices they made before, they still have an opportunity to go on and get more education. Now I'm jealous because when I went back, I didn't live on campus because I had children.
2: Oh, okay.
1: See, now I'm picturing you stepping in at the at the parties and all of that now, you know, but I know that it's different because you still got the experience, and now you can tell it to your grandchildren and generations to come. How well would it be, or how much more influential would it be unless you've gone through it? It's easy to tell our children, go do this, go do that, but you actually went through it, and now it's easier for you to explain, listen, it took me a little bit longer, but I did it too. Tell me a little bit real quick. I know that was a long one. Tell me a little bit, how did it make you feel when you accomplished all of those degrees? At that point, what changed about you?
2: Well, the first degree, it didn't hit me. It was like as if I had just graduated from elementary school. That didn't hit me because I still wanted to go on because my other nieces and nephews, they already had bachelor's degree. So I was just catching up with them. And they had a master's degree. I didn't feel it until I got the PhD. Then I felt like I had accomplished something. So I'm excited now. Now, I don't have grandchildren. I don't have any children. So that was easy for me to live on campus because it was just me. It was me and my cat. But I had to get a cat away. Uh-oh. And so
0: the cat had to go. That's
2: cat
0: great.
2: Cat had to go. But I have great nieces. I have two great nieces and two great nephews. And so I've let them know that you will be going to college. I don't care what age you go. You're going to go.
1: Yeah.
2: So I am an example of, I'm 75. I don't care if you're 92. If you live that long and you don't have a college degree in the Rogers family, you will be attending college. At least get one degree. Everybody in my family have degrees. I have two brothers. Both my brothers have degrees. My youngest brother, Stephen Rogers, he has a degree from Harvard University.
0: Wait, the Stephen Rogers?
2: The Stephen Rogers? The Stephen Rogers. Professor
0: right.
2: Stephen Rogers
0: okay.
2: is my youngest brother. He's my baby brother. So he has a degree from Harvard. Both of his daughters have degrees. His youngest daughter, Arielle, she has a degree from Princeton and Northwestern. His oldest daughter, Akila, she has a degree from Harvard.
0: Incredible.
2: Now, my brother John, he has 8 kids.
0: Hold on. We can't
2: tell
0: go through all of them.
2: Those degrees, but all of them have degrees.
1: I feel like you're saying begot.
0: All right, sit tight. We're right
2: but
0: up on
2: the
0: break.
2: My parents didn't have, they didn't finish high school.
1: I love Incredible. It. We'll be right back, guys. We're going to go to traffic and weather. 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
4: Smart conversations with smart people makes us smarter. And that's exactly what you get on Bound and Woven with Rufus Williams. This isn't surface level talk. This is where authors become experts, where books become blueprints, and where ideas are challenged, not just discussed. From Colin Woodard on Nations Apart to Glory J. Brown Marshall breaking down the history of protests in America to Gary Tyler sharing a story of resilience and redemption in Stitching Freedom. 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Bound and Woven with Rufus Williams on Bond TV. 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

0: Back, WVON listeners. Yes, that's right. You're listening to The Afternoon Show with Atiba Buchanan and LaDonna Ray. Make sure you know our phone number is open. Our phone lines are open at 773-591-1690. And also, if you're watching us on Facebook Live, please feel free to share the show and comment, because we have Dr. 75-year-old Dr. Denise M. Rogers in the building. And no, she's not going to do a step show. You didn't pledge to any of the sororities, I'm assuming, because you would wear those sorority colors.
1: No.
0: But I do have to ask, you mentioned that everyone in your family just about had master's degrees.
1: Yes.
0: Was that the determining factor that you go on and get your PhD to kind of like, you know, be in a little bit of competition?
1: That's a good question. That's a really good question. I think that I think what happened was that I started to like going to school,
0: mm-hmm.
1: attending classes, and I liked it, so I just kept going.
0: Yeah.
1: So it didn't occur to me that nobody else has a PhD. I just really started liking.
2: This is about you.
1: I was getting A's,
2: this is about, yeah.
1: And so I was really started liking attending the classes and getting to know the professors, and so I just kept going to school. That's all.
2: Now tell us about your connection with CHA and how they helped you get through this.
1: So CHA, I used to be the president of CHA's one of the buildings where I live at, and so. CHA has a program for if you want to go back to school, go to college. I didn't participate in that particular program. I was already attending school when I moved into the CHA's apartment building.
2: Okay.
1: I had just started the PhD program at DePaul. And so I was attending the classes at Lincoln Park campus. And so I became the president of the building, and I was still doing still attending the classes and becoming the president. And so last year I had to step down from being the president so I can prepare my dissertation. Now, the LAC organization that's a part of CHA, which Francine Washington is the, she's the commissioner over,
2: mm-hmm.
1: she's been very supportive. Very supportive in with me attending school, and she will be at. She's coming to the graduation. She says she wouldn't miss it for anything, Denise. And so I'm getting nervous.
2: Did the hardest part. You ain't got nothing to be nervous about.
1: Yeah. So So CHA has been very supportive as far as me being participating as a student and participating as the president of the building. CHA has been real supportive. I love CHA. I love DePaul University. Mm-hmm. DePaul wants their students to succeed. They give you a lot of help.
2: A lot of support.
1: A lot of help. Yes, okay. A lot of support. They have a tutoring program. They have a computer. It's called a computer genius, computer squad.
2: Mm-hmm.
1: You can bring all your laptop, your desk, mm-hmm. Your laptop, your desktop, your telephone. They'll set everything up for free, and then they have a writing center that you could take your papers there to be edited, and the students will help you to write everything correctly using college language.
2: Okay.
0: I love it. What's next for you now that you have your PhD?
1: So now, you know, my plan was to move to Dallas, Texas. I wanted to work with T.D. Jakes Prison Ministry. However, he stepped down and gave the church to
0: his daughter,
1: and I took a trip to Texas to visit my nephew, and I wanted to see what senior housing looked like. And so we went around to senior housing, and the problem was the senior housing is like one building on the block, nothing else in the neighborhood but Jose's Food Market. And I said, nah, I can't give up Jewel's Grocery Store, CVS Pharmacy, Walgreens for Jose's Food Market. I told my nephew, I'm sorry, I'm going to stay in Chicago. And so I taught at my sister's keepers, and I also taught at Grace House and Leonard's House. So I may go back to teaching. Those are former offenders. I may go back to teaching. I was teaching spirituality.
0: Yeah.
1: So I may go back to teaching doing that. I
2: tell us
1: don't know.
2: All about this graduation ceremony coming up.
1: Man, it's going to be this Saturday at 1:30 on 22nd in Indiana.
0: But you got to have
2: it's right around the corner.
1: Yes.
0: You got to have a ticket, though, right? Yeah, I can't just
1: only
0: show
1: got
0: up.
1: Got 10 tickets.
0: Okay.
1: You got a media pass, so bring your media pass. You'll get in with your media pass. I can't give you my tickets are already given out. I only had 10. I thought I was going to get 40. I asked for 40. He said, no, we can only give you 5 more extra. So I said, okay. Goodness. So I had to cut down my invitation list. And so after the graduation, we're going to have a graduation party over in the building. You guys are invited. Please come. Plenty food, dancing. What else? We're going to dance, and photographer will be there. We're going to be doing the wobble and the What's that? Boots on the ground thing? With boots on the ground with
3: line
1: the
3: dancing.
1: Feather? Yeah.
2: Right.
1: So you guys are welcome to come.
0: No twerking? I'm joking. There's
1: what's
0: no twerking.
1: Twerking?
0: At that.
1: Oh, look. See? I missed one. I missed that one. So because I want everybody to
2: don't
1: dance. I'll do the
3: that's
1: old
3: right.
1: school.
2: This is
1: electric slide.
2: She's talking about after the graduation.
0: Right.
2: Yeah. Right. Thank goodness. All right.
1: So
2: thank you
1: guys,
2: so much.
1: Please come to the party. If you can't come to the graduation, you're welcome to come to the party.
2: All right.
1: I want everybody. I've invited everybody to come to my party. I hope I have enough food to feed everybody.
2: That's all right.
0: I think that's lovely.
2: You fed us tremendously today.
1: Thank you.
2: All right. Thank you, PhD Dr. Denise Rogers.
1: That's right.
2: We are so happy, proud of you.
1: Yes,
2: and
1: thank
2: I'm
1: you for
2: sure
1: having
2: you
1: me.
2: Have literally
1: it.
2: Inspired everyone under the sound of your voice
1: thank
2: today.
1: Thank you for having me.
2: Mm-hmm. All right. Guys, we're going to take a real quick break. It's Feel Good Wednesday. I just made that up because she made us feel so good today.
0: Yes.
2: And we do have another kind of feel good segment on the other side.
0: All right.
2: So we're going to do, because we need to, based
0: we
2: on
0: really
2: the things
0: do.
2: That's been happening this week.
0: Yeah.
2: You're listening to Atiba and LaDonna Ray. We'll be right back.
4: Hope you're having a wonderful Wednesday afternoon, Chicago. I'm Logan Page, and here's what's happening in your local and national news. Valerie Jarrett, former senior advisor to President Barack Obama and CEO of the Obama Foundation, spoke with WVON's Matt McGill about the upcoming opening of the Obama Presidential Center. She described it as a welcoming public space designed to serve as a community hub for education, civic engagement, and inspiration.
5: I have such pride, not in any particular exhibit, but just the thought of the faces of those young kids from across the street who are going to come to our public library and play in our playground and sled on that hill in the wintertime and play in the athletic center and learn about history, and that they will see themselves all through that campus. Mm. And I hope, I always say, you know, talent is so ubiquitous, it's opportunity that's not. And we want to create the opportunity for young people to dream, and to not just dream as a fantasy, but dream with a determination to make it their reality.
4: Jared said the center aims to preserve President Obama's legacy while encouraging future generations to lead and serve. She also highlighted interactive exhibits and programs that will connect visitors directly to its mission. In other news, a Chicago area outlet mall, the Fashion Outlets of Chicago in Rosemont, was named one of the top outlet malls in the United States and USA Today's 10 Best Reader's Choice Awards. The ranking reflects strong visitor support based on shopping variety, dining options, and overall experience. The mall features more than 130 stores, including luxury brands and Midwest first outlet locations. Located near O'Hare International Airport, it was highlighted for its convenience and accessibility. The recognition comes from nationwide voter participation in the annual contest. In other news, General Motors is asking a court to dismiss a class action lawsuit tied to its troubled 6.2-liter L87 V8 engine. The lawsuit involves hundreds of thousands of trucks and SUVs, including the Chevrolet Silverado 1500, GMC Sierra 1500, and Cadillac Escalade, after reports of sudden engine failures and recalls. GM argues the issue has already been addressed through a recall and extended warranty coverage, while plaintiffs claim the fixes have not fully solved the problem. Federal regulators are still investigating whether the recall remedies are effective. And the FDA has issued an updated notice for certain freeze-dried and frozen raw pet foods made by Go Raw LLC. That's on top of the firm's voluntary recall back in February when its products were found to contain extremely low levels of thiamine or vitamin B1. Dogs and cats need thiamine to maintain neurological function and to digest carbohydrates. Without it, they could experience seizures, which could lead to death. Raw pet foods have also been linked to foodborne illnesses such as salmonella. I'm Logan Page, and that's what's happening in your news now on WVON 1690 AM.
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4: Good Wednesday afternoon, Chicago. I'm Logan Page, and here is your traffic update. Dan Ryan, downtown on 95th. The accident has cleared Dan Ryan at Canalport Avenue, but there is an accident, so drive safe. On the right shoulder, Dan Ryan at 83rd Street, 31 minutes. I-57, Ryan's I-80, slow go, 16 minutes. Bishop Ford, Ryan's I-80, 94, slow-moving traffic due to road work, 22 minutes. Stevenson, DuSable, Lakeshore Drive to the Tri-State. Stop and go traffic, 46 minutes. Eisenhower, Wolfto Post Office. Stop and go traffic, 47 minutes. Kennedy, downtown to O'Hare is at a snail speed, 54 minutes. And Eden's, Mancho, Slate, Cook, smooth sailing, 14 minutes. Your weather for today, Chicago. Severe storm threat, high of 91 and a low of 71. Tomorrow, severe storm threat, high of 90 and a low of 63. In our city, it's currently 91 degrees and cloudy. That's your traffic and weather update now. I'm Logan Page on the Talk Chicago, WVON, 1690 AM.
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0: All right, guys, we are back on the afternoon show. And again, we're going to continue with good community-based conversation. We just got Dr. Rogers out of here. We took a bunch of pictures with her.
1: Oh, my bad.
0: That's okay. So, yeah, we first of all, before we get to our next guest, because we came in.
1: Hi.
0: Oh, two wheels. How you doing?
1: I'm doing swell-tastic, Atiba. Thanks for asking. How are you?
0: I can't complain.
1: Man, wait till I have a moment. Do we have any downtime today?
0: Not really.
1: Oh, okay, because I had something to say.
0: Well, you know what? We might have a little bit after this segment.
1: Okay.
0: All right, so let's honor her and get to this right away. We are talking about Hello Baby. Hello Baby continues to provide a safe outdoor play space on the city's south side. On Saturday, June 13th, from 10 a.m. to 1, Hello Baby will host their Fairy Garden Opening Day, an outdoor celebration to welcome families to their outdoor space in the Woodlawn neighborhood, located right across the street from its Hello Baby location at 600 East 61st Street. The grand opening celebrates a safe outdoor space for families to enjoy their neighborhood without having to escape their neighborhood. Joining us on the live line is the director, executive director of Hello Baby, Gabby Frisch. Thank you so much, Ms. Frisch, and thank you for joining the afternoon show.
2: Oh, I'm so glad to be here. Thank you for having me.
0: Absolutely. So I did the best that I could to talk about Hello Baby, but I'm sure there's a bunch of details that I missed, and the most paramount of which is your motivation for creating this. That last line was amazing.

0: be with other kids, be with other adults, develop social skills, and play really is the work of childhood. So if they're not playing, children are falling behind.
1: I love that. You know, I can only think about how having a toddler can be, or a child can be. My mother always told me, she said, stop running, because we lived on the second floor and people lived below us.
0: Yeah.
1: I'm glad you pointed that out. Do you have any, how long has this how long has this organization been around?
0: Well, we opened our doors in July of 17. And I do want to say, everything at Hello Baby is free of charge. Mm. There is never a charge for anything. We've got daily programming, and we send a lot of giveaways home, especially like diapers, because, you know, public aid doesn't cover those, and they're expensive.
2: Ooh, who are you telling?
1: I remember when they were $6. Those days are long gone.
2: Look, I potty trained my kid in 9 months. I was like, you better figure it out.
1: You better stop playing. Have any children come back? Have you seen, since 2017, I'm sure they've aged out, but have you seen the progress of those children that have gone through your programs?
0: Yes, and that's what's going to happen this weekend, which is going to be so great at the Fairy Garden launch. I thought when I put the name Baby in it, it would keep the older kids out. Because sometimes on the north side, there's these drop-in play spaces, but they're birth to 12, and the 12-year-olds are running over the babies. So we're really geared birth to 3, birth to 5. But the kids who came through the program love it. It's such a happy memory for them. So they want to come back and kind of remember that joyful part of their childhood. So Saturday will be a very special day for that. We're really looking forward to it.
2: What is the difference between what you offer and, let's say, the Chicago Park District?
0: Well, you know, we're open Monday to Friday, 9 to 4. You can come in anytime you want. It's free of charge. One thing that kids really need is just open play, not always directed play. So they're free to do that. And we also have the caregivers accompany the children. And we have learned that there's a lot of social isolation in parenting across the board.
2: So you got some supervision at this thing.
0: Well, we have staff there, but the caregivers come too.
2: Okay.
0: Because it creates community among the caregivers. So what I thought when we were launching this is I just have this really beautiful, fun, joyful play space. But it's really become this community hub where families form groups and they babysit each other's kids and they go to each other's birthday parties and they share resources. And no mother was meant to parent in isolation.
2: Yeah.
1: Oh,
0: so we're
1: that.
0: Addressing some of that too.
1: Have you guys thought about introducing any type of parenting classes? Maybe some parents may need some direction.
0: Once in a while, you know, we might have a little thing like that. I like to, we can organically model with parents' permission. Sometimes, you know, I can say, oh, have they tried tummy time yet? No, what's that? Well, is it okay if I show you? Mm. But I think sometimes parents just want to come in and have fun with their kid.
1: Yeah.
0: And they don't, you know, they're probably sick of people like me telling them what to do.
1: Mm. I love it.
2: I want to ask you if you could maybe speak to the importance. Because we, you know, kids playing, sometimes we think that that's less important than the classroom setting, less important than math or reading. But playing is actually extremely important for young kids. And I'd love for you to articulate a little bit more on that.
1: Good point.
0: Well, yeah, because the biggest time of brain growth is birth to 3 years old, which coincides with the biggest social service gap. And play really is the secret sauce on how kids learn everything. Language, motor, math, executive function, the whole shebang. So I think too many kids, and it's because parents are stretched so thin, mm-hmm. but are spending more time than is ideal in front of a screen. And that's really not helping them. And some kids, you know, the kid where it gets really extreme, that becomes a very solitary environment. And they're not resilient. They can't handle a setback. They don't know how to work with others. And they're developmentally behind.
2: You know, each year, from what I'm seeing, Hello Baby, the Hello Baby

0: 2019 gives its outdoor fairy garden space a special theme. This year's theme is based on the iconic family baseball film Field of Dreams. Talk to us about that.
1: Yes. Well, we picked Field of Dreams because we have some very good friends in the White Sox. And starting pitcher Davis Martin and his wife Jenna have really embraced Flo Baby. And we do some baseball in the garden events with the ace baseball team, and some of the pro players come, and that's been very exciting. So we wanted to celebrate that in the fairy garden. This garden is owned by our community partners at Blacks and Green, and we collaborate on this every year. I mean, this is probably our sixth or seventh year doing it. And it's what community partnership should be. And I think the garden is used by the whole community. People have lunch over there. They do yoga over there. But it's especially magical for the kids. And the houses are interactive, and it gets them out in nature. And, you know, these children are going to be stewards of our planet. So I want them to know and love her.
0: All right, let's give everyone.
2: Well, if you haven't said already, what are the ages that you would have in this program?
1: For Hello Baby, we're really geared birth to five. We initially said birth to three because universal pre-K is supposed to start at three, but it's not universal, and about half the kids in Woodlawn aren't in it. So if you're not in school, just come in. But this weekend for the Fairy Garden launch, that's just a community-wide thing. We'll have an ice cream truck, pizza, a bounce house, crafts, some baseball fun, things like that.
0: It sounds absolutely amazing. Miss Gabby Frisch, thank you so much for joining us today. Where can people go get more information should they be interested?
1: Our website is hellobabychgo.org.
0: Hellobabychicago.org, C-H-G-O.
1: C-H-G-O.
0: I got you.
1: Org.
0: We'll put that in the chat. Thank you so much for joining us, and we wish you
1: a fantastic
0: day on Saturday.
1: It was great talking to you. I appreciate it.
0: You got it.
1: Mm-hmm. Bye-bye.
0: All right, guys, sit tight. There's more on the afternoon show, especially whatever's on the top of LaDonna's mind.
2: Mm-hmm.
0: You're going to hear it. 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
2: Good Wednesday afternoon, Chicago. I'm Logan Page, and here is your traffic update. Dan Ryan, downtown on 95th. Stop and go traffic. 25 minutes, I-57, Ryan's I-80, slow go, 15 minutes. Bishop Ford, Ryan's I-80, 94, stop and go traffic, 28 minutes. Eisenhower, Wolfdo Post Office, stop and go traffic, 28 minutes. Kennedy, downtown to O'Hare, stop-and-go traffic, 54 minutes. An update, Dan Ryan, downtown to 95th. Please be cautious, there is an accident. On the right shoulder, Dan Ryan at 83rd Street, 31 minutes. I-57 update, Dan Ryan to I-80, slow go, 17 minutes. Bishop Ford, Ryan to I-80, 94 update, slow-moving traffic, 23 minutes. Stevenson, DuSable, Lakeshore Drive to the Tri-State update, stop-and-go traffic, 49 minutes. Eisenhower, Wolfdo Post Office, stop-and-go traffic update, 48 minutes. And Edens, Montrose Lake Cook, 2-minute delay, 18 minutes. Your weather for today, Chicago, severe storm threat, high of 91 and a low of 71. Tomorrow, severe storm threat, high of 90 and a low of 63. In our city, it's currently 91 degrees and cloudy. That's your traffic and weather update now. I'm Logan Page on the Talk Chicago, WVON, 1690 AM.
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0: Somebody must be in my Alexa. How they know I had to get up early in the morning? I tell you. Welcome back to the afternoon show, WVON 1690, 63 years and counting. Of course, you know the phone lines are open, 773-591-1690, and you share the show on Facebook Live. We love you for it and love you in advance. You know, here's what I wanted to talk about. Yesterday, we had a very special guest, someone that we may not have heard from in a very long time, if at all. And that special guest was Corey Wise. He was one of the Central Park Five, mm-hmm. now known as the Exonerated Five. Now, there are four other individuals that were wrongfully accused and convicted, mm-hmm. okay, and exonerated, mind you. But Corey Wise is who I chose to reach out to, and it was a very, very strong effort to do so. In the meantime, I want you guys to know I didn't just reach out to his publicist or his managing team and they said, okay, let's do this. It was a matter of building a relationship, building a very short relationship, but a strong one, getting to know who Corey is now, getting to know him and his family. His daughter was just born 10 months ago. That's his first child at 53 years old. And then I bring him on because I wanted him to talk to the teens and them to have an opportunity to talk to someone who is just about legendary. Why? Because of what he had gone through. Now, I know you guys saw the movie, but I watched it again after talking to Corey. And the one thing that he shared with me was the movie didn't show half of what he went through. Okay. The part where you saw them snatch him up and the prison guard let him. I mean, we only saw that happen once in the movie, and you don't know what happened when they snatched him up. But you can only imagine. That can break a man.
1: How old was he?
0: He was 16.
1: Right.
0: Okay. 16 years old. He was taken straight to a man's prison. The rest of the Exonerated Five, they were taken to juvie, day camp, walk in the park, if you compare the two. But we had a specific caller that called in, and I want to be respectful, not repeating his name. You know who he is. That said, come on, man, you got to go deeper than that. I know the other guys, and they have come through a lot stronger, or whatever he said. I don't even want to play it back and listen to it. But in that moment, my menopause kicked in. My blood was boiling. And you know why? Because why does he have to go deeper than that? Is it that we want to hear him say what we already know? The questions that came about to Corey Wise yesterday from the teenagers, we had already discussed this. We had already talked about the direction we wanted to go in. This was not a bait and switch interview. This was a, what can you say to our children, our teenagers who are going out there and getting in trouble in something that's very similar to what was called wildin' back in 1989, and what happened to him when he wasn't even there. He went to check on his friend, who is now a city council member of New York. Okay, and if I got it wrong, I got it wrong. But my point is, they received services, PTSD services, I'm sure. Corey did not. And I'm sure you all saw that yesterday. You heard it yesterday. Corey did not. Yeah, they all got a sum of, I forget what the total sum was. I think they each got $12 million.
1: Money can't fix everything.
0: Money cannot fix everything, especially when you don't have access to it. Corey did not get the services. So when you say you got to go deeper and all of that, we know that Corey had a speech impediment in the movie. And Jarrell, I can't remember his last name, I have to look it up, who played him to a T. They said it took him one day to learn how to play Corey. And it impacted him in his life playing that part. Thinking about it gives me chills right now. I want to cry about something that happened to someone's son in 1989 because I'm a boy mom. And can you imagine being freaking helpless where you can't do anything about it but watch your child be imprisoned with grown ass men for 14 years and then come home exonerated? Okay, back to business. No. I want you to pray for Corey. I want you to continue to pray for Corey's, because they're out there. And if we don't get in front of our children, there will be more Corys. And I saw somebody put a dumbass response yesterday talking about Carmelo Anthony and how he's going to be Carmelo Sweetness Anthony. Keep your comments to yourself. No, no, no. We want to know who you are. Keep them coming. Because for you to say something like that, that was irresponsible. And that's because you've never been in the system. I don't know. Maybe you have, and maybe you're part of the problem. But those comments, they really don't forward move anybody's mission. People are in there that shouldn't be. And then people are in there that are getting ripped to shreds. I wish I could hug Corey at 16. I wish I could hug Corey at 20. Because unfortunately, I know what happened to Corey. By talking to Corey, you've never talked to him or anybody like him. And if you did, you wouldn't have made that comment. You wouldn't have said what you said, and you wouldn't have posted what you posted. Are we that heartless? How many of you are part of the problem? I'm done.
1: All right, guys, we got about 3 minutes left. Would love to hear from you. 773-591-1690. We're going to take a call because she's been kind enough to call in. Hey, Miss Karen.
0: You got to hit her again.
1: Oh, my goodness. I hate when I do that. There you go. Hey, Miss Karen.
2: Well, hello. First of all, I want to tell everybody, please be safe out here. I just saw a big, huge tree split in two. So if you out, please be careful. But there's a couple of reasons why I call. Also, number two, there's someone that calls many of our phones, and they leave nasty messages. And this time I was able to screenshot it. So and it has to be someone that can get our numbers. So I'm telling the person who do that, you're messing with the wrong person with me, because I have the police on that. It's terrible what they're doing. Number two, LaDonna, you was talking about Johnny Savory, if I'm not mistaken.
0: But let me just say this. No, it wasn't Johnny.
2: It wasn't? Okay. Well, let me just say this. After taking prisoners in, especially those that didn't commit a crime, it's a whole different life, you all. And I want more of our men that have gone to prison for crimes they did not commit to speak up. Because guess what? There's something for people that did commit a crime, but there's nothing for those that didn't. Ooh. And some of the things that they go through, I'm talking about as far as taking a shower, as far as eating fast. It's so many things, and I really do wish my men would speak up a little bit more, because we don't have a clue. Like I said, when guys have committed a crime, there's something. There's reentry. But for those that haven't done anything, there's nothing.
0: Yep, it's like, oops, nothing. Oh, well, yep. Thank you, Miss Karen.
1: Thank you, Miss Karen.
0: Mm.
1: I think this is Marguerite. Hey, Marguerite, take us to break.
3: Oh, thank you for taking my call, and thank you, Sister Karen. Thank you, Sister LaDonna Ray. That was Walter Jacobson commentary tough. I don't know if you all remember Walter Jacobson.
1: We do.
3: Channel 2 News, CBS. Mm-hmm. And then when he went to Fox 32, I don't know if he was still doing commentaries. You know, WVON used to have the commentators that would come on maybe three times a day.
1: Mm-hmm.
3: That was commentary tough. And thank you for speaking on behalf of not just the Corey. I missed that interview because I was in and out of the room. I have the old-fashioned radio, and I'm caring for my 96-year-old father. So I didn't hear that segment of the show yesterday. Thank you for bringing us up to date as to what you discussed with him. Thank you for discussing his situation with him and for speaking for him and all the Coreys. Thank you.
0: We
1: appreciate you.
0: Absolutely.
1: Miss Marguerite, thank you. And that said, it is 4 o'clock. We got to take a real quick break for news, traffic, and weather. Logan's in the building, and we love what she does with the news. You know, her and Annette Flournoy
0: absolutely
1: do fantastic jobs. And we're going to hear from her right now. So don't turn that dial and sit tight. We got another hot conversation on the other side.
4: 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I'm Logan Page, and here are your news headlines. Day one of Rainbow Push Convention begins in Chicago today. CPS CEO Macklin King questioned by GOP lawmakers in congressional hearing. Iran team raises concerns over World Cup visa issues. And Tiana Taylor to receive Icon of the Year Award at 2026 BET Awards. 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
6: Senator Mark Warner is criticizing President Trump's choice for acting director of national intelligence.
7: Most all of my Republican colleagues have agreed and called him out. Nope, I don't sure there's anyone that said this guy is qualified.
6: Appearing on Fox News Sunday, the Virginia Democrat called Bill Pulte grossly unqualified. A New York jury has convicted a man of manslaughter as a hate crime in the killing of black dancer O'Shea Sibley. Dmitry Popov was also found guilty on other charges, though acquitted of murder as a hate crime. Sentencing is set for June 30th, bringing some closure to Sibley's family and the LGBTQ plus community. And Jay-Z is headed back to the stage with a series of major shows. He's set to perform a 30th anniversary concert at SoFi Stadium in Los Angeles on October 23rd, along with a Paris show on September 10th and a three-night run at Yankee Stadium in July. Get BIN News Now on demand 24/7 on the iHeartRadio app. Back to Terry McCready.
8: On this vote, the yeas are 52, the nays are 47. This bill, as amended, is passed.
9: An immigration enforcement bill on President Trump's desk after a House vote yesterday. It will fund ICE and Border Patrol through the end of the president's term. The measure includes $38 billion for ICE and $26 billion for Border Patrol. The passage comes after a government shutdown and weeks of delays before it finally cleared the Senate last week. Senator Raphael Warnock meeting this week with Speaker Mike Johnson after the Republican leader asked for a private meeting to discuss Warnock's comments about Johnson's faith. In a recent interview, Warnock spoke with the New York Times about the speaker praying just before the president's so-called Big Beautiful Bill passed last year.
10: To pray that lawmakers might have the courage to stand up to their party, to stand up to the special interests, and protect seniors in nursing homes and pregnant mothers on Medicaid and children who risk going to school hungry every single day. And with these SNAP cuts, this body is about to make it worse.
9: Warnock debating the GOP mega bill on the Senate floor. The spending package included tax cuts and reductions in social service programs. Warnock, the pastor of a popular church in the Peach State, describing himself as a Matthew 25 Christian, referring to the chapter where Jesus describes the responsibility of the faithful to treat the hungry and sick with compassion. Warnock wondered how Johnson could deliver a lengthy prayer, join hands with fellow legislators, and then slash $1 trillion from Medicaid to target waste, fraud, and abuse. Two GOP lawmakers from Georgia introducing impeachment resolutions against a black federal judge in Atlanta. Eleanor Ross was disciplined after an investigation revealed she had sex with a police officer in her chambers, attended a partisan political event, and lied to investigators probing the apparent misconduct. Representatives Clay Fuller and Andrew Clyde filed the resolutions, with Clyde writing on social media that the judge's deeply disturbing actions prove she is incapable of displaying integrity or impartiality. She must be removed. The House Judiciary Committee will decide whether to begin impeachment proceedings against Ross. Federal judges have lifetime appointments and can only be removed from the bench through impeachment. Ross was nominated to the Northern District of Georgia in 2014 by former President Obama and later confirmed by the Senate. Superintendents from some of the largest school districts in the country in the hot seat from House Republicans today. The Committee on Education and Workforce holding a hearing billed as breaking trust, attacks on parental rights, inappropriate content, and legal abuses in America's schools. Superintendents representing public schools in Chicago, San Francisco, and Virginia's Loudoun County are testifying. Stay informed, stay connected, and subscribe. Follow VIA News This Hour wherever you get your podcasts. I'm Terry McCready for the Black Information Network.
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6: Good Wednesday afternoon, Chicago. I'm Logan Page, and here are your traffic updates. Dan Ryan downtown on 95th. Stop and go traffic 43 minutes. I-57 Ryan I-80 12 minute delay 27 minutes. Bishop Ford Ryan I-80 94 stop and go traffic due to road work 29 minutes. Stevenson DuSable Lakeshore Drive to the Dry State stop and go traffic 1 hour and 41 minutes. Eisenhower Wolfville Post Office stop and go traffic due to a disabled vehicle on the left shoulder. Eisenhower at Central Avenue, 1 hour and 26 minutes. Kennedy downtown to O'Hare, stop and go traffic, 1 hour and 28 minutes. And Eden's Montrose Lake Cook, 13 minute delay, 29 minutes. Your weather for today, Chicago, severe storm threat, high of 91 and a low of 71. Tomorrow, severe storm threat, high of 90 and a low of 63. In our city, it's currently 91 degrees and cloudy. That's your traffic and weather update now. I'm Logan Page on the Talk Chicago, WVON 1690 AM.
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0: All right, guys, it is about 10 after the hour here on the afternoon show with the Tiba Buchanan and LaDonna Ray. If you just joined us, oh, did you miss a powerful first hour? 75-year-old PhD candidate Dr. Denise Rogers, who graduates this weekend, was one of our esteemed guests. She literally, in her 50s, only had a GED and spent the next 25 years, or not even 20, because she was in her late 50s when she retired. So maybe the next 20 years, 19 years, getting not only her BA from DePaul, not only her MA, but also her PhD. So it was very inspiring. It just, you know, she's the ultimate example of no excuses, right? No surrender, no excuses. It was an amazing interview. And then we spoke with Gabby Frisch of Hello Baby. She talked about her event coming up this Saturday, free outdoor playing space and for young kids and parents and caregivers. Bring your children on out. It doesn't cost a thing. They give a lot of stuff away, a lot of programs. And she talked about and reminded us of the importance of why children need to be able to play. Amen to that. So we got another conversation. This one's a little heavier. There's a report that comes out every year by the Violence Policy Center and AIM One Illinois. And the report talks about death by gunshot disparities in the state. The report finds that Black Illinoisans are more than 26 more times likely to die from firearm homicide than white residents, a disparity that persists even as overall gun homicide rates have declined since 2021. For perspective, Black residents make up just 14% of Illinois' population, but account for nearly 69% of homicide victims. Helping us understand this report, there's more data. I just don't want to overwhelm you with data right now, is the executive director of Violence Policy Center, Mr. Josh Sugarman. Thank you so much for joining us. Josh, how are you?
1: I'm good. Thank you for having me on. I appreciate it.
0: All right. So please tell us. The report came out today, right?
1: It actually came out last week.
0: It was last Wednesday. Okay. All right. So enlighten us on the motivation behind the report, and really, how do you contrive all of this data?
1: Well, as you mentioned earlier, we've been doing it for about 4 years now with One AIM Illinois, which is your statewide gun violence prevention organization. And we do a lot of public health research, both on the national level, looking at things like Black homicide victimization, females killed by males, state-by-state comparisons. And the goal of those studies, like this study, is to supply a base of information that year to year shows the impact of guns in a given jurisdiction, in this case, Illinois, but really offers a tool for advocates, for policymakers, for communities, not just to understand the degree of gun violence and how it impacts different constituencies in any given state, but also a foundation for good policy. You need good data for good policy, and that's one of the key goals of this study. And as you mentioned, what we found in the study, we find this year after year, is that gun violence affects all Illinois residents, but not equally. And that's one of the key takeaways from this study.
0: Absolutely. So as you mentioned, good policy, and I think that's important. Can you illustrate for us ways that your past studies have impacted any Illinois policy?
1: Well, actually, recently, I guess about a couple of years ago now, when Illinois passed a very effective assault weapons ban, we worked with state groups based on our expertise, looking at the firearms industry, the weapons that they make, and really how they work their way around laws passed to protect citizens. And by working with, once again, One AIM and other organizations, we're able to point out, you know, limitations of the bill as proposed, and really point out how the industry is going to try and work its way around it. So for us, that was very satisfying and rewarding. But also, it's important to understand that even if you pass the most effective legislation in the world or in the state, the industry is always trying to work their way around it. So you always have to keep an eye out to make sure they can't do that.
2: Yeah, this may be one of those off-track questions, but does the number kind of flip when it comes to suicide versus homicide in the black and white community?
1: Yes, that's correct. When you look at Illinois, whereas gun homicide disproportionately impacts the black community and most often black males, we look at suicide, that's the leading cause of death for white Illinois residents when you're talking about guns.
2: Yeah.
1: And, you know, that's not a surprising pattern we see in other states where homicides tend to be focused more in urban areas mm-hmm. and suicides tend to be focused more in suburban rural areas, looking state by state. I think the one big difference is in a lot of states where they have more suicides than homicides, there's a tendency, which obviously is wrong, to say we don't have a gun problem because people somehow don't count suicide, which is obviously abhorrent. But here in Illinois, you know, I think there's an understanding that, as I mentioned, gun violence does not fall evenly, so it's an overall problem that has to be addressed from different perspectives.
2: Right. So my concern is that, you know, even though the suicide rate is higher in the white community, they still have guns. And then the black community also still has guns, except they're not pointing them at themselves. They're pointing them at each other. What are we missing here? What is it going to take for the community, in your opinion, to minimize the amount of homicides that take place in urban areas?
1: Well, I think one thing that's missing, and I will stress, it's there in Illinois. There's an understanding that's much higher than other states is you can't talk about decreasing gun violence without talking about the guns themselves. And what we've seen over the decades is that the gun industry, has made their weapons more lethal, greater firepower, more compact, created new categories of weapons like assault rifles, assault pistols, assault shotguns, work to make guns, you know, more concealable. And I think in Illinois, what you've seen is a couple of things. And I think it's pulling in the industry to understand the role that they're playing. I mentioned earlier the assault weapons ban. Obviously, Illinois has one of the best, you know, criteria for obtaining a weapon, the FOID card. But also, they recognize that the industry has to be regulated on even a commercial level. Illinois, a few years ago, passed a package controlling dealers. Who could get a dealer's license? What would the criteria be to sell a gun in addition to just what the state and federal requirements? Storing guns on site, things like that. So from our perspective and our experience, once you start looking at the weapons themselves, that is a big step forward, especially as you mentioned earlier, in the context of suicide. I mean, you know, people who use guns aren't more suicidal than people who don't. They just have the misfortune of having a gun available because it is the most effective and lethal means that one can use in that instant when they want to take their lives.
0: That's exactly the question I was going to ask. Yeah. If you could connect the dots between legal gun ownership and suicide rates. But listen, you took us right up to the break. Mm-hmm. So we're going to check in with Logan to find out what's happening in the traffic and weather. I guess it's hot today, but it also might be storming.
2: Yeah.
0: So let's find out what's happening and then more with Josh Sugarman on the other side. 773-591-1690. Give us a call.
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0: All right, guys, it's 22. Atiba with Donna Ray. We're speaking to Josh Sugarman of the Violence Policy Center. Their new report came out 1 week ago yesterday. 1 week ago today, excuse me. And it highlights so many things. One, and most paramount, is that black Illinoisans are more than 26 times more likely to die by firearm homicide than white residents. LaDonna, we were talking during the break, and I know you wanted to connect some dots.
1: Yeah, absolutely. So Illinois, there's no FOID mental health screening. It's not required in the state of Illinois for a standard application. However, how does the lack of mental health infrastructure, how does that impact suicidal rates and homicidal rates in Illinois?
2: I don't have specific data on that, but I can tell you the story of one of the survivors we profiled in the study.
0: Okay.
2: And her boyfriend committed suicide. He had a history of mental health troubles. He went to get his FOID card. And one of the issues that occurred was that she felt, and I think anybody who read the story would feel the same way, that not enough attention was given to his mental health history. And he received the FOID card. He purchased a handgun and took his own life with it. And in fact, this woman's name, who is Stacy Krause, is now working for a bill to expand the FOID criteria to include a more in-depth mental health component. And, you know, talking about that story, besides, in addition to the clear tragic nature of it, it really brings out a point we try to do with this report, in that, you know, you're talking numbers. And that's what we talk about a lot here at the Violence Policy Center. And general, talk about this issue. But behind every number, every death, there's a family. There's a community that's impacted by gun violence, often forever. And so we had three profiles of members of One AIM Illinois Survivors Program in the study to make it clear we can't forget the voices of those who have lost their lives and those who have survived. And to me, that's a very important component of the study.
1: I think Hunter Biden had something similar. He had some type of mental health episode. I'm just remembering this from memory. And he did not put it on his application and got in trouble for that. You know, when you say that we need to take a deep dive, it almost seems like common sense to us that if you have the capability of ending someone's life, including your own, that you would have to be mentally fit in order to handle or be the owner of a gun.
2: Well, I think there are two issues. One is that, talking about Hunter Biden, yes, he did not disclose what was an interpretive issue regarding, I believe it was his alleged drug use.
0: Mm-hmm.
2: And the unfortunate thing is, you know, there's not enough of a background check, what's called the 4473, which is the form to purchase, you know, a gun from a dealer. So there's that issue. And that's a clear issue. But I think the other issue is that, and I think that's exactly what you're raising. It's almost as if mental health is an issue that gets ignored when guns are purchased. You just have to assert your mental health. And then, unfortunately, for those who do have turmoil in their lives, just short-term, long-term, the availability of a gun in the home not only puts the gun owner's life at risk, but the whole family.
1: Mm-hmm.
2: We saw recently a series of murder-suicides in Virginia, in Illinois, where because someone had a gun available, what could have been an argument, could have been just a depressive incident, ends in death.
1: Yeah, even in Louisiana with the guy that killed eight of his children?
2: Yeah.
0: Let me ask you this. Just if you have the data, how does Illinois rate to other states, in particular the Midwest states, like a Minnesota, like an Indiana?
2: Well, if you look at other Great Lakes states, which we did in the study, Illinois does have a higher rate, has the highest rate, actually, of overall homicide and firearm homicide. Having said that, it does have a suicide rate and firearm suicide rate that's lower than the national rate.
0: Okay.
2: But I think when you look at other states, we rank the states by overall gun death rates. Illinois is a bit lower, but still it's surprisingly high when you look at compared to other states.
0: You know, your report has findings of homicide is the second leading cause of death for Illinoisans ages 10 to 34. And across the country, nationally, isn't gun violence the number one reason for death for children?
2: Yes, when you look at the data from the Federal Centers for Disease Control and Prevention, for children over 1 year of age, guns are the leading cause of death.
1: That's ridiculous.
2: And, that's a real indictment of where we are as a nation, the fact that we accept this level of death among the most innocent among us, and there isn't a national outcry to take action.
0: And then what do we come second to? What is the leading cause for causing death for Illinoisans age 10 to 34?
2: I actually don't have that in front of me. I apologize.
0: Yeah, no worries. So you took us right to the break.
1: Malpractice, maybe. No, I'm just kidding.
0: I want to open up the phone lines, 773-591-1690. We got a few more questions for you on the other side, then we'll put a button on the conversation because you got so much data. You're listening to Atiba and LaDonna Ray on a beautiful Wednesday, and we'll be right back. Let's check in with Miss Logan. I know she's got some good news for us.
3: 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I'm Logan Page, and here's happening in your local and national news. 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
4: The historic three-day conference began with a youth and culture event. It marks the first annual conference for Yusef Jackson as the new leader of Rainbow Push following the death of his father, civil rights icon Reverend Jesse Jackson Sr., who died last February at the age of 84. This year's conference focuses on uniting communities across generations, the advancement of civil rights, economic justice, and equal opportunity. Some of the key speakers include former U.S. Secretary of State Hillary Clinton and former U.S. Secretary of Transportation Pete Buttigieg. Starting tomorrow at noon, WVON will be broadcasting live from the historic conference. And at Flournoy, our news now, 1690 WVON.
3: In other news, Chicago Public Schools CEO Dr. Macklin King faced tough questioning from Republican lawmakers during a congressional hearing in Washington, D.C., before the House Committee on Education and Workforce. King defended CPS policies on diversity and inclusion, saying teachers do not have to renounce their faith to work in schools. Committee Chairman Tim Walberg pressed King on religious concerns tied to district policies. Members of the Chicago Teachers Union attended the hearing in support of CPS leadership and its racial equity and LGBTQ plus protections. In other news, Iran's national football team says U.S. visa policies are disrupting its preparations for the FIFA World Cup after visas were denied for 14 staff members. The team has relocated its training base from Arizona to Taiwan. While discussions continue, players say the situation has created uncertainty and complicated preparations amid broader tensions. Despite this, all players have reportedly received visas and are expected to compete in group stage matches in California and Washington State. And Tiana Taylor is set to receive the Icon of the Year Award at the 2026 BET Awards in Los Angeles on June 28th. The honor recognizes a culture-defining artist whose influence spans beyond years and across the broader cultural landscape. Taylor recently won a Golden Globe for her role in One Battle After Another and earned a Grammy nomination for her album Escape Room. Additional honorees for the ceremony will be announced in the coming weeks. I'm Logan Page, and that's what's happening in your news now on WVON 1690 AM.
5: 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We're WVON.
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3: Good Wednesday afternoon, Chicago. I'm Logan Page, and here is your traffic update. Dan Ryan, downtown on 95th. Stop and go traffic 44 minutes. I-57, Ryan's I-80, 8-minute delay, 23 minutes. Bishop Ford, Ryan's I-80, 94, stop and go traffic due to road work, 39 minutes. Stevenson, DuSable, Lakeshore Drive to the Tri-State, stop and go traffic, and there is an accident on the entrance ramp. Stevenson, on ramp from Pulaski Road, 1 hour and 9 minutes. Eisenhower, Wolfto Post Office, please be cautious. There is a disabled vehicle on the left shoulder. Eisenhower before Central Avenue, 54 minutes. Kennedy, downtown to O'Hare, stop and go traffic, 1 hour and 2 minutes. And Edens, Muncho, Slate, Cook, smooth sailing, 27 minutes. Your weather for today, Chicago, severe storm threat, high of 91 and a low of 71. Tomorrow, severe storm threat, high of 90 and a low of 63. In our city, it's currently torrential raining and 91 degrees and cloudy. That's your traffic and weather update now. I'm Logan Page, and that's your traffic and weather update on WVON 1690 AM.
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0: Oh, yeah. The Grooming Room is back this Thursday on the Rufus Williams Morning Show from 8 until 9. This time, we're covering mental wellness and emotional health, featuring special guest Christopher Lamarck, founder of Coffee Hip Hop and Mental Health. Expect practical tips for stress, burnout, and emotional balance, along with a vibe that respects the chair and the brain. 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Tell a brother. Share the segment, and let's keep our minds on the forefront. 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See you in the chair on WVON.
1: All right, you're listening to The Afternoon Show with Atiba Buchanan and LaDonna Ray on WVON 1690. And we have our very esteemed guest, Mr. Josh Sugarman, who is the policy, as I'm going to my pages here, he is the executive director of the Violence Policy Center. And we were just talking about gun violence in Illinois versus the rest of the world, or the rest of the country, I should say. But you asked him a very important question, and we wanted to give him a chance to respond.
0: Yeah, sure. I was just trying to, a couple things, better understand relative. You know, the reason I asked the question I did about Indiana specifically is because their gun laws are so, comparatively speaking, are so much more laxed. So I was just trying to figure out if there was any connection between more lax gun laws and the final numbers. I mean, in Texas, they've removed just about every stipulation that would prevent you from getting a gun. There's no waiting period. I think they've even lowered the age. You can pretty much buy whatever kind of gun you want. So I'm
1: and
0: just
1: it's open carry? Is it open carry state?
0: Absolutely.
1: Mm-hmm.
0: So I'm just wondering, you know, is that the answer, that instead of trying to add more regulations, that is there any evidence that states that are deregulated in guns have better outcomes?
2: Well, each year we do a study looking at gun death rates state by state. Mm-hmm. And what we find year after year is that states that have lower gun ownership rates and tougher gun laws have the lowest overall gun death rates. And it breaks out just the way you'd expect. The states with the lowest gun death rates tend to be East Coast states. They tend to be Massachusetts, New York State, Rhode Island, and Hawaii comes in and out. But really, you know, states you might expect, they've had long-standing, tighter controls over firearm access. And then the states that tend to have the highest rates tend to be in the South and the West. And once again, as you just mentioned, you know, few controls above the federal controls and much higher gun density. So it really is a combination.

0: you know, I can't help but wonder, you say tougher gun laws, but are most of these homicides committed by people that aren't even supposed to have a gun, though? I mean, there's no law in that. That's against the law. You know what I mean? So is there, is that part of the quantifier when you say that the tougher gun laws help minimize gun violence, or is that not, does that not matter?
1: It's that tougher gun laws, when they've been in place for a longer period of time in the states I mentioned, mean there's a lower gun population. It's really gun exposure that drives lethal gun violence. And yes, in regards to your question, we don't have the type of data collection that tells us whether a gun was legal or not legal when used in either a homicide or a suicide. We don't even know the brand. We don't know the make and model.
0: Or
1: we don't have a lot of data.
0: Yeah.
1: In this country, as far as, you know, collecting data of guns used in lethal incidents. I mean, there's a lot more we could do as a nation to learn more about the true nature of gun violence. There's a lot more than that states could do.
0: This kind of reminds me of the unemployment rate. When you fall off unemployment, you're no longer counted. Let's go to a caller.
2: All right, we've got Pianchi on line one.
0: Hi, Pianchi.
3: You know, some of these laws are actually violating people's constitutional rights to own a weapon. And I think that is really deterred. If you do away with people killing themselves with guns, then what's next? A suffocation and hanging, as the charts say. And according to the FBI, more people are killed by knives, blunt objects, hands and fists and feet than they are with semi-automatic rifles, which we want to rename and call them assault rifles. So at some point in time, that has to be looked at.
2: Okay, well, we do know that gun violence is the number one killer of our children. What are your thoughts on that?
3: I think you need to prevent children from having access to weapons, and also have safety programs like that, which is offered by the NRA, called Eddie Eagle, which funds in Illinois, of one state, it provided to be taught in the classroom.
0: So children are shooting children? Is that what we're saying the percentage is coming from?
3: I think it's a lot of accidents that go on with children when they are succumbed by a gun. Accidentally,
2: it does happen.
3: Curiosity is gone.
2: Yeah, we just had a story about that recently here in Chicago. Those are always very heartbreaking. I guess I'm just trying to understand for you, Mr. Pianchi, and we do appreciate your call. Do you generally,
3: thank you,
2: because you said, you made a very unique distinction. You said that people die more from basically physical violence than they do what we call automated weapons. But you didn't. But you didn't include all guns. So is there a reason? Because most people don't have a semi-automatic weapon. Most people have a handgun or a shotgun.
3: Well, technically, handguns are semi-automatic. They're not automatically, well, when you pull the trigger, they continue to fire. But what I'm saying is that you got poison. It's more convenient, I think, to take an overdose with aspirin than it would to shoot yourself in the head. But I hate to see things happen, but at the same time, I'm very procured with our Second Amendment rights being violated, and that is the ability to own a weapon. Even a felon, after they have served their time and all those things occurred with it, they should have a right to go back to owning weapons.
2: Okay. Thank you for clarifying your position.
0: Thank you.
2: Very interesting, Mr. Sugarman. Any thoughts on the caller's comments?
1: Yeah, there's a lot to unpack there. I would open with, until recently, there was no right under the Second Amendment to possess a gun. There was a rogue decision called the Heller decision that has changed that. It goes against literally hundreds of years of jurisprudence. And it was the result of a very concerted campaign by the conservative movement and groups like the NRA to overturn that long-standing interpretation of the Second Amendment. The second thing I would add is, you know, one can nitpick and cherry-pick statistics, and as I think you alluded to, you know, yes, few people die from rifles and homicides, relatively speaking, compared

0: to other weapons, but the vast majority of firearms used in homicides are handguns. Rifles are used less often because they're less concealable. And that's rifles over, that's all rifles. Unfortunately, what we're seeing now is that, you know, the use of rifles in public mass shootings has increased because of the popularity of assault rifles like AR-15s, AK-47s, and the industry is building on that. And then finally, I think the final point is, you know, I think you one has to step back and just think about, almost apply common sense to it. You know, there's an argument, I'm not saying the caller made this argument, but, you know, it doesn't matter what you, you know, someone's going to kill themselves, will kill themselves no matter what, say, in a suicide. And it doesn't matter whether it's a gun or a knife or a homicide, whether it's a gun or a knife. And I had a boss once who, when we talked to him, said, well, you know, if you believe that, why don't you and I have a duel? You let me choose first. And, you know, I think that's the type you have to sort of stop and think about. You know, rhetoric defines a lot of this debate, but, you know, a lot of the time you actually just stop and think about and apply some common sense. You know, the unique role played by firearms, because the unique lethality becomes clear in almost every context in which we're discussing it.
1: You know, it's funny when you use the phrase common sense. And the NRA actually has a lot of common sense, because you know what you can't bring to an NRA meeting?
2: A gun.
1: That has always stunned me.
2: Yeah.
1: You know, the people that fight for the Second Amendment, all these, quote, responsible gun owners. And when they have a meeting, it is in black and white. Leave your gun at home.
2: Can you bring a gun to a gun show?
0: It depends on the gun show. It depends on the state law.
2: Mm-hmm.
1: Yeah.
0: And oftentimes, you know, what forbids the NRA from having guns at their annual meeting usually tends to be the insurance policies or the rules of the convention center that they're attending. Because, you know, these are corporations, they recognize the risk, and certainly insurers recognize the risk. But, you know, another addition is, you know, the former head of the NRA, Wayne LaPierre, you know, had armed guards. Now, one would think, if you follow the NRA's vision, you know, that an armed society is a polite society, more guns in society makes us all safer, why does the head of the NRA need armed guards to protect himself from people with guns?
1: Yeah, that's all. You know, again, that's always been stunning to me that people can't bring a gun to an NRA meeting, but our teachers should be locked and loaded. So I've never been able to
2: deans too
1: to wrap my mind around that. So, Mr. Sugarman, thank you so much for joining us. If anyone wants to see the details of this report, where can they go?
0: They can go to our website for the Violence Policy Center, which is www.vpc.org. If they want to learn more about what's happening in Illinois, they can go to the website of One Aim Illinois, which is oneaimil.org.
1: Excellent. Thank you so much for breaking this down for us. And hopefully we can speak again before next year's report.
2: Mm-hmm.
0: That sounds great. And thank you for having me on. I really appreciate it.
1: You got
2: it. Thank you.
1: All right, guys. Art, I promise you we see you, and your call will be first up on the other side. Everyone, you're listening to Afternoons with Buchanan and Ray. We'll be right back.
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2: Good Wednesday afternoon, Chicago. I'm Logan Page, and here is your traffic update. Dan Ryan, downtown on 95th, bumper-to-bumper traffic, 41 minutes. I-57, Ryan Tayeti, stop-and-go traffic, 24 minutes. Bishop Ford, Ryan Tayeti, 94, 16-minute delay due to road work, 28 minutes. Stevenson, DuSable, Lakeshore Drive to the Tri-State, there is an accident on the entrance ramp. Stevenson on ramp from Pulaski Road, 46 minutes. Eisenhower, Wolfto Post Office, please be cautious. There is a disabled vehicle on the left shoulder. Eisenhower before Central Avenue, 54 minutes. Kennedy downtown to O'Hare, stop and go traffic, 59 minutes. And Edens, Mancho Slay Cook, 10-minute delay, 27 minutes. Your weather for today, Chicago, severe storm threat, high of 91 and a low of 71. Tomorrow, severe storm threat, high of 90 and a low of 63. In our city, it's currently torrential raining, 75 degrees and cloudy. That's your traffic and weather update now. I'm Logan Page, and that's your traffic and weather update on WVON 1690 AM.
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0: Oh, I like this song. Welcome back, guys. We weren't gone too long, were we? We missed you, too. It's all good. WVON 1690, the afternoon show with Atiba Buchanan and LaDonna Ray. As promised, we're going straight to the callers. Art, you're live on WVON.
1: Hey, what's going on, young people? How are you?
0: Good. Swell-tastic.
1: Good. First of all, I think that anybody who's caught with the gun that's not licensed should get a mandatory 10 years. Period. Point blank. If you are a teenager or under the age, you would get a mandatory 10 years. If your mom or your daddy love you much, y'all can split them up. Plain and simple. This way, when the first two or three young men or young women or a person get caught with a gun and they tell their story that they had to go for 10 years, that will end most of it, because every individual knows that you're going to serve 10 years mandatory if you have a gun.
0: Well, most people commit murder and they know you're going to do life and they still do it. You know what I'm saying?
1: Murder is trying to get away with something. Mm-hmm. See, when you got a gun, you walking around and you think you're doing something, and then when you get caught, then there's no real consequences. So that's a little bit two different things. But if they told you, LaDonna Ray, if you have a gun in your car, you're getting 10 years in prison, and you're not a licensed carrier, you wouldn't put that gun in your car. And if you have children and they say, hey, one of your children get caught with a gun, your child gonna go to jail for 10 years, or you can go to jail, you will change that. Now, me being a concealed carry person, they need to lighten the laws up for those men and women who are law-abiding citizens. Now, that brother who had the little incident, unfortunately, that he's going to go to jail for 35 years, the trial thing, I think, was bogus. He should have a jury of his peers, or we can get past that. In the same token, when he was at that location, which he was on school ground property, people was there, for him to pull a knife out and stab somebody in the chest is way above board. It's just like, I cannot pull my gun out, and because you push me, or I think you finna push me or hit me, I can't just pull my gun out and shoot you, even though I'm secure, I have the license to carry and use my weapon. So you can get in a lot of trouble. So you have to really be thinking about what you're doing. Somewhere in his head, someone had told him that, hey, you can do what you want to do, and you can get away with it. And that is not going to be the case. That's whether you're black, white, green, yellow, orange, or purple. But I'll leave you with that, and focus on rebuilding and re-strengthening the black family.
2: Thank you, Brother Art. We appreciate you. We got Bernard on line one.
0: Hey, Bernard.
3: Yes, Atiba.
2: Do me a favor, Bernard. Can you take us off speaker?
3: Can you hear me?
2: Yeah, but you sound hollow. If you could, can you take us off speaker?
3: Yes, I think it's so asinine for people to make statements like that statement was just made about if you get caught with a gun for the first time, anybody, white, black, you gonna get 10 years. You know they drop guns on young people. They set people up, and the laws are different from a white person having a gun for the first time than a black person. So that is so asinine for anybody with this unfair criminal justice system.
2: All right, well, hold on. Let's take a deeper dive into what I think the intent of his statement was, because you're getting into the particulars.
3: Well, I think that the intent was to deter people from ever having a gun, and it never worked.
2: Hold on. Hear me out. Because it sounds like you're taking exception to the severeness of the penalty, but do you think if the penalty was 2 years, do you think some point less than 10, do you think it may be more effective?
3: I don't think you should serve any time. Maybe do community service, maybe go to another state for camp or something, but definitely not incarceration.
2: Okay. Well, we appreciate your call, Brother Bernard. Thank you so much, and we appreciate your passion.
0: You know, there was a comment made on our YouTube channel, which is WVON 1690, if you guys want to check it out. And a correctional officer, or lack thereof, made a comment, and he said that the only hope for Carmelo Anthony is if he decides to convert to Islam. He also mentioned that Carmelo Anthony, we're talking about the 16-year-old that stabbed, was he 16 or he was 17?
2: 17 when he
0: Yeah,
2: did
0: when it,
2: it
0: happened. He also said that he would be, his family's going to be contacted, and they are going to harm him if the family doesn't comply with whatever their ransom request is. And he also said, LaDonna, how do you feel? Do you have a heart for Carmelo Anthony, or the gentleman that murdered the CPD officer had the nerve to plead not guilty. Let me just set something straight. What you did was you said that you are a correctional officer, correct? Okay, I'll answer for you, or were. My question is, how is it that these things go on your watch? How is it that a person is there to serve their time and it's a guaranteed
2: raping?
0: Right. Guaranteed raping, kidnapping, stabbing 11 times, even infirmary, lack thereof. I mean, how is it that they're on your watch and you don't know if they're guilty or not? This is before they even get sentenced or has been proven. And you're just there standing. What is a correctional officer for? What are they there for? It's not a correctional facility. It is simply a hoax. So for you to even come at me with this, come on, man. I never once agreed with what Carmelo Anthony did to the young man Metcalf. If you ever heard what I said, well, he shouldn't have brought a knife to the event in the first place. I said that last year, and I said it yesterday, and I'll say it again. But I will say this. Anybody who's an inmate, they're still human. I don't care if you're calling them scum and POS and all of that stuff, because a POS shot a 14-year-old not too long ago and got away with it. That boy is dead from being shot in the back for running away from a situation. Anyway, let's go to news, traffic, and weather on WVON 1690. Logan, give us some good news. Mark, we see you holding.

0: Happy Wednesday afternoon, Chicago. I'm Logan Page, and here are your news headlines. 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
2: Senator Mark Warner is criticizing President Trump's choice for acting director of national intelligence.
3: Most all of my Republican colleagues have agreed, called him out. Nope, I'm not sure there's anyone that said this guy is qualified.
2: Appearing on Fox News Sunday, the Virginia Democrat called Bill Pulte grossly unqualified. A New York jury has convicted a man of manslaughter as a hate crime in the killing of black dancer O'Shea Sibley. Dmitry Popov was also found guilty on other charges, though acquitted of murder as a hate crime. Sentencing is set for June 30th, bringing some closure to Sibley's family and the LGBTQ+ community. And Jay-Z is headed back to the stage with a series of major shows. He's set to perform a 30th anniversary concert at SoFi Stadium in Los Angeles on October 23rd, along with a Paris show on September 10th and a three-night run at Yankee Stadium in July. Get BIN News Now on demand 24/7 on the iHeartRadio app. Back to Terry McCready.
4: On this vote, the yeas are 52, the nays are 47. This bill, as amended, is passed.
5: An immigration enforcement bill on President Trump's desk after a House vote yesterday. It will fund ICE and Border Patrol through the end of the president's term. The measure includes $38 billion for ICE and $26 billion for Border Patrol. The passage comes after a government shutdown and weeks of delays before it finally cleared the Senate last week. Senator Raphael Warnock meeting this week with Speaker Mike Johnson after the Republican leader asked for a private meeting to discuss Warnock's comments about Johnson's faith. In a recent interview, Warnock spoke with the New York Times about the speaker praying just before the president's so-called Big Beautiful Bill passed last year.
6: To pray that lawmakers might have the courage to stand up to their party, to stand up to the special interests, and protect seniors in nursing homes and pregnant mothers on Medicaid and children who risk going to school hungry every single day. And with these SNAP cuts, this body is about to make it worse.
5: Warnock debating the GOP mega bill on the Senate floor. The spending package included tax cuts and reductions in social service programs. Warnock, the pastor of a popular church in the Peach State, describing himself as a Matthew 25 Christian, referring to the chapter where Jesus describes the responsibility of the faithful to treat the hungry and sick with compassion. Warnock wondered how Johnson could deliver a lengthy prayer, join hands with fellow legislators, and then slash $1 trillion from Medicaid to target waste, fraud, and abuse. Two GOP lawmakers from Georgia introducing impeachment resolutions against a black federal judge in Atlanta. Eleanor Ross was disciplined after an investigation revealed she had sex with a police officer in her chambers, attended a partisan political event, and lied to investigators probing the apparent misconduct. Representatives Clay Fuller and Andrew Clyde filed the resolutions, with Clyde writing on social media that the judge's deeply disturbing actions prove she is incapable of displaying integrity or impartiality. She must be removed. The House Judiciary Committee will decide whether to begin impeachment proceedings against Ross. Federal judges have lifetime appointments and can only be removed from the bench through impeachment. Ross was nominated to the Northern District of Georgia in 2014 by former President Obama and later confirmed by the Senate. Superintendents from some of the largest school districts in the country in the hot seat from House Republicans today. The Committee on Education and Workforce holding a hearing billed as breaking trust, attacks on parental rights, inappropriate content, and legal abuses in America's schools. Superintendents representing public schools in Chicago, San Francisco, and Virginia's Loudoun County are testifying. Stay informed, stay connected, and subscribe. Follow VIN News This Hour wherever you get your podcasts. I'm Terry McCready for the Black Information Network.
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4: Good Wednesday afternoon, Chicago. I'm Logan Page, and here is your traffic update. Dan Ryan, downtown on 95th. Stop and go traffic, 43 minutes. I-57, Ryan's I-80, 10 minutes delay. 25 minutes. Bishop Ford, Ryan's I-80, 94 stop and go traffic due to road work, 33 minutes. Stevenson, DuSable, Lakeshore Drive to the Tri-State. Please be cautious, there is an accident on the entrance ramp, Stevenson off ramp from Pulaski Road, 53 minutes. Eisenhower, Wolf Topo stop is stop and go traffic an hour and 2 minutes. Kennedy downtown to O'Hare is at a snail speed, 53 minutes. And Eden's Montrose Lake Cook, 6 minute delay, 23 minutes. Your weather for today, Chicago, severe storm threat, high of 91 and a low of 71. Tomorrow, severe storm threat, high of 90 and a low of 73. In our city, it's currently 75 degrees and cloudy. That's your traffic and weather update on WVON 1690 AM.
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0: Alright, people. Let's take a bite of this. 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And when I say many more, we're going to talk about that right now.
1: We sure are. This is all things Operation Push in this moment of the afternoon show with Atiba Buchanan and LaDonna Ray, about 11 after the hour. And we have a very distinguished guest to talk about other very distinguished guests. And so we are so happy to be joined by Reverend Jermar Boyd. He is the senior pastor of Kenwood United Church of Christ over in the Hyde Park, Kenwood area. Thank you so much for joining us.
2: Thank you. Glad to be here.
1: Absolutely. I remember meeting you at the interfaith breakfast.
2: That's
1: it
2: right.
1: Was.
2: Yeah.
1: Absolutely. And, you know, you just, I don't forget faces in general, but I certainly didn't forget his vibe. This is the coolest guy ever. So I was surprised. I didn't know, you know, I didn't put the name with the face.
2: Yeah.
1: And you popped in on us. Thank you for coming in the rain.
2: Yeah, glad to be here. Yeah.
1: Right?
2: Yeah.
0: He said literally it was raining on one side of the street, not the other.
1: Oh, that's wild.
2: Yeah. Mm-hmm.
1: So that said, we are honoring all kinds of people this weekend, most notably Dr. Jeremiah Wright.
2: Yeah.
1: Tell us about that.
2: So let's start with the what.
1: Mm-hmm.
2: It is the Reverend Jesse O. Jackson Freedom and Justice Awards. It's a great luncheon, a great opportunity to do probably about two or three things. One is reclaim and recenter Reverend Jackson's role and legacy in the Black church.
1: There you go.
2: I think people often forget he is Reverend Jesse O. Jackson Sr., right? And so reclaiming that identity. Secondly, centering some necessary voices and remembering and honoring their legacies and their works. Bishop Michael Eady, Bishop Byron Brazier, and the man I call my grand godfather, the one and only Reverend Dr. Jeremiah A. Wright Jr. And so that will be a time to center that, but also to uplift some up-and-coming faith voices and faith leaders in the moment and those who are doing the work right now.
1: How has your relationship with Dr. Wright impacted your work in ministry? How has it helped frame your work as a reverend and pastor?
2: It probably has transformed my work, my ethos, my theological perspectives, my theopolitical, sociopolitical lens as a pastor and as a clergy person. I think just because he's quote unquote off the scene, it does not mean he is not actively influencing and impacting those of us who are still pastoring and trying to figure out what our prophetic voice is and how do we utilize it in this moment.
1: And that's what legacy means.
0: Absolutely. Yeah. And especially being under his tutelage, I would say, how much weight does that give you? You know, how much weight is that to carry for yourself?
2: You know, I don't think of it like that.
0: Yeah.
2: It's a loving relationship. It's a humorous relationship. There are expectations and standards. But even earlier today, we were texting and it was memes and GIFs.
0: Wait. Reverend right. Jeremiah Wright text with memes?
2: Yeah.
0: Oh, okay. I'm done now.
2: So he is a relevant 85-year-old.
0: Okay.
2: Right?
0: Okay.
1: I love it. I absolutely love it. So let's talk about his legacy for a bit. What is it you think about his legacy is most underappreciated or misunderstood?
2: For me, it's probably a both and, that the prophetic is both misunderstood and underappreciated. I think you think back to 1978, 1979, when Trinity puts Free South Africa in the front of the church. Nobody was doing that.
1: Yeah.
2: When South Africa was enduring apartheid, right? When you think about his bold, prophetic, loud calls for Black women clergy to be seen in the same light as Black men when it comes to pulpit invitations, to pastoring, to honoring their work and their labor, the struggle and the journey he had at the University of Chicago dealing with the racism within that institution that prohibited him from completing his PhD there, but later completing his DMin at United Theological Seminary with his mentor, Sam DeWitt Proctor, who was also a mentor of Reverend Jesse Jackson. And then I think 36 years at one church.
1: Yeah.
2: That wasn't just a church. It was an institution. It was a lighthouse. It was and still is the prophetic beacon within the United Church of Christ, which is a predominantly white denomination that has congregational origins from five streams or five sectors that came together. And I think what is encouraging for me at this time, my brother, who is considered Gen Z, so 24, 20, 25, that generation is reclaiming Jeremiah Wright.
1: That's so fantastic.
2: If you look at Threads, TikTok, Instagram, they're the generation, along with younger millennials, saying, you know what, Wright was right.
0: Right. Yeah.
2: Maybe y'all had this wrong, but he was right. And I think one thing that I always respect Dr. Wright for is he has made it very, very clear, I'm a prophet. My allegiance is to God, not to politicians, not to agendas, not to parties. It is to the people and to God.
0: You know, I know as we go into this break, I want to bring to your attention, I'm not sure that you heard about the cross that was burning downtown. And you just mentioned a lot of interesting episodes where racism was real, and it still is. And now in 2026, we're having a burning cross in the city of Chicago, in downtown Chicago. I'd like to know if you could be the Reverend Jeremiah Wright whisperer and tell us, what is something like that happening in 2026? What would he say about that? But hold that thought until we come back from break, guys. We're going to go to traffic and weather, and when we come back, we'll have more with our special guest, Reverend Jamar Boyd the second.
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15: Good Wednesday afternoon, Chicago. I'm Logan Page, and here is your traffic update. Dan Ryan, downtown on 95th. Stop and go traffic, 42 minutes. I-57, Ryan Tie-80, 13 minutes. Of delays, 28 minutes. Bishop Ford, Ryan Tie-80, 94. Stop and go traffic due to road work, 32 minutes. Stevenson, DuSable, Lakeshore Drive to the Tri-State. Stop and go traffic, and there is an accident on the entrance ramp. Stevenson on ramp from Pulaski Road, 54 minutes. Eisenhower, Wolf Topo stop is stop and go traffic, 53 minutes. And Eden's Montrose Lake Cook, 6 minute delay, 23 minutes. Weather for today, Chicago, isolated storms and severe storm threat, high of 91 and a low of 71. Tomorrow, severe storm threat, high of 90 and a low of 63. In our city, it's currently 75 degrees and rainy and cloudy. That's your traffic and weather update now. I'm Logan Page on the Talk Chicago, WVON 1690 AM.
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0: All right, welcome back. You guys are scared of the phone lines today. It's okay. 773-591-1690. You're listening to WVON 1690, 63 years, because I love your smile, especially on the afternoon show with Atiba Buchanan and LaDonna Ray. And in studio, we have our very special guest, Reverend Jamar Boyd II of Kenwood Church of Christ. And my question before the break was, you know, everyone's seeing this burning cross that took place in Chicago, downtown, mind you. And because you were under the tutelage of Reverend Jeremiah Wright, what would he say? And you said, I'm going to reach out to him right now.
1: Yeah.
0: What does he have to say about a burning cross in Chicago in 2026?
1: Still waiting on his response. And as soon as I get it, I'm going to share it.
0: Well, what do you say?
1: And this is what I would say. I think number one, it is a constant reminder that racism does not die. It transfers with each generation.
2: It evolves.
0: Yeah.
1: Right. And so what was explicitly public in one generation, cross burnings, house bombs, became prominently pronounced and had always been prominently pronounced in legislation, but maybe more understood post Reconstruction, Jim Crow, getting to the early 1970s. I think there is the grave danger that not necessarily that our people have come into a burning house. We know that. We knew that. I would argue that we are witnessing what my grandparents are sounding the alarm of at this present moment. Black people have seemingly tried to become American.
0: Mm.
1: And there's a difference between being unapologetically black and African and becoming American.
0: I'm going to fall out this chair.
1: That is the dangerous line that we have crossed.
0: Yeah.
3: I want to bring this back to the church, if I may.
1: Yeah.
3: It actually had notes on this.
0: Mm.
3: I was a member of a church like LaDonna for a long time. And for the most part, I don't have a bad word to say about them.
1: Yeah.
3: I learned a lot and grew up in God very well there. But I hit a flashpoint back in 2014 when everything happened with Mike Brown, Hands Up, Don't Shoot. And the church, from my perspective, was avoidant mm-hmm. on talking about any of those issues. And I realized there's no connectivity here between my activism and my faith.
1: Mm-hmm.
3: And I don't agree with that, obviously. Mm-hmm. I ended up leaving the church. Mm-hmm. So my question is, how does one find that balance? Should they be related?
1: Yeah.
3: And why?
1: Yeah. Yes, they should be related. And to answer the question regard what Dr. Wright said, this is what his answer is.
3: Yeah.
1: It shows the truth that I preached about for half a century.
3: Yes, period.
1: That's the answer. back to your question. Yes, there should be an active marriage between justice and faith,
3: mm-hmm.
1: or the faith one proclaims and practices. If to read the Bible and to practice the Christian faith absent of a prophetic understanding of its commands and demands for justice, righteousness, equity, equality, freedom, liberation, the list goes on, is actually to not practice the faith in honesty.
0: Hmm.
1: You can't divorce the two. There's enough literature. If somebody wants to debate me, you can read Aubrey Hendricks' The Politics of Jesus. You can mm-hmm. read Howard Thurman's Jesus and the Disinherited. You can read Dr. King's Community Chaos. You can read Jeremiah Wright's Good News, What Makes You So Strong. You can read Prathia Hall. You can read Katie Geneva Cannon, and the list goes, Jacqueline Grant, the list goes on and on. But to stand in a pulpit every Sunday or to be a member of a church and to divorce yourself from the calls and commands of justice.
3: Yeah.
1: To illuminate the fixation of heaven and divorce yourself from the realities of the present,
0: mm-hmm.
1: you are literally not following the command of Jesus in Luke 4, 18, 19, and 20.
3: So Which is?
1: The Spirit of the Lord is upon me to preach the good news to the poor,
3: mm-hmm.
1: to set at liberty the captives, those who are oppressed, give sight to the blind, et cetera, proclaim the year of the Lord's Jubilee. I mean, this is breaking of chains, health care, food, relief of debt, and the list goes on, right? So to not marry those two is to live in contradiction of the faith.
0: I feel like I'm in church right now and needed church, yeah. Not just past the plate. I mean, you know, just recently I came to this conclusion that there's no way that God blesses us with material things, things that will take us away from Him. He blesses us with the Spirit of Him within us. That's the blessing. Whether it be good health, good health allows me to show the Spirit of Him within me.
1: Sure.
0: My spirit allows me to help other people.
1: Yeah.
0: Those are the blessings, living in my legacy.
1: Yeah.
0: What say you on that point? I know you didn't come here for this. But
1: no,
0: then again, you know, Reverend, right?
1: Yeah. I mean, I think you're touching on something that is a sermon series that we're in right now at Kenwood in 1 Corinthians 12, spiritual gifts. And Paul talks about this in 1 Corinthians 12 and 7, that given to all believers is the gift of the common good.
0: Mm-hmm.
1: So whatever your spiritual gift is, or whatever those innate talents and skills and ability that God has given you, it is for one purpose, the common good.
0: Mm-hmm.
1: The transformative nature of God that leads to people doing good things and to us witnessing the goodness of God in the land of the living. Now, if you choose to distort those gifts and to sabotage or utilize it for your own self-benefit,
0: that's
1: on you.
0: So God didn't bless you with that BMW.
1: You and the Lord got to do that,
0: yeah.
1: Right? Now, the material blessings, I don't think God looks down upon. I don't think God shames.
0: Yeah.
1: I don't think God shuns. I think God expects you to be responsible with that which you're given and that which you choose to purchase and or engage in. And at the same time, it is to say, sure, you may make six figures or more. You may live in the nice house. You may have the nice car. Not shaming you for that. The question then becomes, what are you doing with it?
0: Ooh, what time is church on Sunday?
1: 11 a.m., 4600 South Greenwood Avenue.
3: How long is your service?
1: Hour and a half.
0: Oh, okay. We good.
3: We live with that. Yeah. I get there by 11:30 after they get done singing.
1: I'll be up to preach at
0: 11:30. I love it.
3: So I do want to ask you this before we go to the break, and just kind of staying in the same vein. This idea of activism and faith, and thank you for the book recommendation, The Politics of Jesus.
1: Yeah.
3: I will be picking that up.
1: Yeah.
3: My frustration was that I didn't see a connection between the hell that I went through Monday through Saturday and then what was preached on Sunday.
1: Yeah.
3: So you got this great emotional fix for coming on Sunday.
1: Yeah.
3: But then where is the connective tissue between this great feeling and what we are literally dealing with 6 days of the week?
1: Yeah.
0: How did we get here?
1: I think that is what you're raising is one of the central points of Dr. Wright's ministry.
3: Yes.
1: The consistent communication of Reverend Jackson for 70 plus years, right? But I think the church in this moment has an opportunity to return to what it's supposed to be, which is a prophetic epicenter that is honest about the trials and tribulations that people are going through and not staying stuck in the mire of despair, but pointing toward the solution that is in hope, that is in faith, but also requires your human participation.
3: Because faith without works is what?
1: Is dead.
3: Amen.
1: Right? So in order to get to your point, a portion of what I proclaim on Sunday morning should deal with the real world issues and the real world problems and the consistent inconsistencies of life.
3: Yeah.
1: And at the same time, point to the one consistent thing, which is God's presence.
0: Yeah.
1: And that if God is consistently present, there's always some hope.
3: All right, this is getting good. Can you stay with us just a little bit longer?
0: Excellent. A couple of days.
3: Get this guy on payroll.
0: Oh, my goodness. I feel so good right now. You pulled me out of a dark place. I was just going off on a rant earlier. So thank you for being here.
1: You're welcome.
0: Guys, we're going to go to news, traffic, and weather. And when we come back, more with our very special guest. Get your pen and papers ready. We got some celebrating to do this week right here on The Afternoon Show.
2: Hope you're having a wonderful Wednesday afternoon, Chicago. I'm Logan Page, and here's happening in your local and national news. Cook County property tax bills will be delayed by 2 months, pushing back the usual July mailing schedule. Cook County Board President Tony Preckwinkle announced plans to reopen a non-interest loan program to help government bodies affected by the delay. Suburban tax districts can't access the country's $300 million property tax bridge fund instead of taking out costly short-term loans. However, Chicago Public Schools would not qualify, raising concerns given its past reliance on expensive borrowing to meet payroll needs. In other news, about 10,000 non-citizens in Illinois will lose Medicaid coverage due to new federal eligibility restrictions tied to the One Big Beautiful Bill passed by Congress. According to state lawmakers, the changes remove eligibility for most non-citizens except lawful permanent residents and will take effect October 1st. Illinois legislators passed a bill to align state Medicaid rules with a federal law, sending it to Governor J.B. Pritzker for approval. The affected group includes many refugees and asylum seekers who will lose coverage unless other state programs or clinics can assist them. In other news, a new study is shedding light on why plastic products seem to hang around for years in waterways. Engineers at Northwestern University tested polystyrene, the material used in some packaging and food containers. They found salt and natural material and freshwater and seawater can block the sunlight that starts breaking plastic down. Researchers say the findings could help design plastics that break down better after they see and reach rivers, lakes, and oceans.

0: And the music catalog of late disco icon Donna Summer has been acquired by Primary Wave Music in a new partnership with her estate. The agreement covers her recordings, publishing rights, and control over her name, image, and likeness. Summer, known for hits like I Feel Love, Hot Stuff, and Bad Girls, sold over 100 million albums worldwide before her death in 2012. Her legacy includes a Hollywood Walk of Fame star, an induction into both the Rock and Roll and Songwriters Hall of Fame. I'm Logan Page, and that's what's happening in your news now on WVON 1690 AM.
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0: Happy Wednesday afternoon, Chicago. I'm Logan Page, and here is your traffic update. Dan Ryan, downtown on 95th. Stop and go traffic 38 minutes. I-57, Ryan's I-80. Stop and go traffic 31 minutes. Bishop Ford, Ryan's I-80, 94. Stop and go traffic. Due to road work, 27 minutes. Stevenson, DuSable, Lakeshore Drive. To the Tri-State, slow go, 51 minutes. Eisenhower, Wolfdale Post Office, stop and go traffic, 52 minutes. Kennedy, downtown to O'Hare, stop and go traffic, 46 minutes. And Eden's, Montrose, Lake Cook, 5-minute delay, 21 minutes. The weather for today, Chicago, severe storm threat, high of 91 and a low of 71. Tomorrow, severe storm threat, high of 90 and a low of 63. In our city, it's currently 75 degrees and cloudy. That's your traffic and weather update now. 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

0: Welcome back. WVON is on the road again, and this time we're taking you to Charleston, South Carolina. 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
1: All right, we are joined in studio by Pastor Boyd, and we are talking about honoring several honorees, but most prominently today, Reverend Dr. Jeremiah Wright. And he has been a prolific influencer in your life. You've very well articulated the influence that he's had. I'm going to hold my questions about him. I want to get to some of these calls.
2: Okay.
1: That's all right. Mama D, thank you for calling.
3: Well, y'all got wise, and congratulations, Dr. LaDonna.
0: Thank you.
3: As a heart and mind damage survivor, age 75 to 84, an NAA, Indigenous Negro American African, claim the country, but don't forget the continent before enslavement.
0: Mm-hmm.
3: It is the struggle that and our difference that has made us strong. But leaders are telling us we have to be just like everybody else. However, his people are a peculiar people. They're not just like everybody else. And Yah-God was here when government got here, and Yah-God will be here when government is gone. Now, considering that, my question is, there's a line in Lift Every Voice and Sing, and it says, bless you drunk with the wine of the world. Look at my big house. Look at my fancy job. Look at how much money I make. Drunk, that's the wine. Not wild Irish wine, but that's the kind of wine. Wine of the world. We have a

0: gotten the innate DNA within us. If I can, Dr. Wright, just share something with me that I think is relevant to what was just shared. Dr. Wright said, M.L. King called Chicago the most segregated city in the nation. Harold Washington was physically barred from entering a white Catholic church and was told by the big security guards prohibiting his entrance, "We don't allow niggers in the church." The Chicago race riots at the turn of the 20th century and in the mid-20th century, when a black boy swam across the rope in Lake Michigan, which separated the black part of the lake from the white part of the lake, are still with the children and the grandchildren of the races who started those riots.
1: Mm.
0: Put that in context.
1: Yeah.
0: All that is impacting where this city is right now.
2: Excellent. Let's keep it moving. We got Ron on line two. Hey, Ron. Thanks for calling.
3: Yeah, well, I'm going to respond to you all mentioned the burning of the cross, or Steve. I'm staying on what you all mentioned. First of all, we cannot come to some conclusion who did that. The Southern Poverty Organization is right now in the federal court for setting up things like that. False racism. They were paying people to do things that showed racism. Are y'all familiar with that?
2: Very familiar, and you're mischaracterizing it, but right. I don't want to cut you off, so go ahead.
1: Yeah.
3: No. Yes, it is. They are supposed to be criticizing racism, and they paid them. So I didn't miscast racism. I know you're probably not even familiar with.
1: Well, Ron, you call me a liar. The only reason I brought it up was because it was something that happened, and a burning cross.
3: But then
1: is
3: y'all
1: a,
3: gonna be like, "Oh man, this is the plan."
1: Ron, I did not say that it had anything to do with the Klan. I said the burning cross in the heart of Chicago in 2026, many years later, and just so you know, in case you didn't know, it is a symbol of white supremacy, no matter who set it on fire. That's it.
2: All right. I'm going to try and bring you back in, Ron. Go ahead.
1: Oh, you done?
3: No, I'm just saying, let's get the facts out.
1: That wasn't even the highlight.
3: Organization is in federal courts now, have been charged with doing things like that to set up racism. And if he doesn't know that, then he needs to read.
1: Okay.
3: That's all I'm going to say. I mean, what else I can say? It's in the federal courts. These games are being played.
2: We can agree on the events. What we don't agree on. What we don't agree on is the interpretation.
1: Right, exactly.
3: Don't be saying somebody racist and the Klan.
1: Nobody said that. Why are you so triggered about that?
3: Y'all blame racism.
1: Nobody
3: on
1: said
3: everything
1: that.
3: On okay. black people's failure.
1: Nobody
3: God.
1: Said that. Yeah. Don't you believe it?
3: Okay. Until y'all realize who did it, then let's do.
1: Don't even mention it. Act like we didn't see that burning cross article.
3: This was the Klan and stuff.
1: Nobody said anything about the Klan. I didn't even mention it. I don't think I've said the word Klan in years.
2: So for clarification, the Southern Poverty Law Center, I think you called it, I don't know what you called it, but they are being investigated by the Trump Department of Justice for doing what they've always done, no different than what the CIA does.
1: Mm-hmm.
2: They have been trying to take down these organizations from the inside. So yes, on occasion, that means having to fund some things for the appearance of them looking like they're on their side. Same thing the FBI does, same thing the CIA does. But for you to bring that up under the context as if
1: wasn't listening.
2: This Trump administration is honest and a fair broker. When they are telling white men, hey, if you feel discriminated against, file a lawsuit.
1: Yeah,
2: come to the EEOC. Not even created for them.
1: Hmm.
2: But that's the Department of Justice we want to trust to bring a lawsuit

0: or an investigation against a storied organization which has been fighting the good fight for decades?
1: That is a good example of someone who is committed to being American and not realizing that they are black in America.
0: I don't want to get too far off.
1: I'm sorry. No, sorry, had to witness that.
0: So right. Sorry, Pastor. Right. But that said, we got about a minute and a half left, and I did want to give you the floor to talk about the importance of this weekend.
2: Yeah, I think this weekend is vitally important. From Pete Buttigieg and Hillary Clinton tomorrow to this awards luncheon on Friday honoring Dr. Wright, Bishop Byron Brazier, and Bishop Michael Eady, to the Saturday morning forum, to the celebration of life of Spencer Leak on Saturday morning. I mean, there is a plethora of things that are ongoing. And in a backdrop like this, what I'm praying it does is, one, give a sense of reclamation back to black people.
0: Yeah.
2: Take some pride about yourself. You're black. Before you're anything else, you're African.
1: Mm. Say that.
2: Secondly.
0: Are you African before you're Christian?
2: I almost cuss, but yeah.
0: Thank you. I just had to put that out there. I wake up black. I choose to be Christian.
2: That's right.
0: Go ahead.
1: And I'm only black because my doctor put it on my on birth certificate. He didn't
2: really
1: ask
2: African,
1: me for
2: right?
1: real. Yeah. Come on, somebody.
2: Yes, and I am proud to be African. I'm proud to be a black man. I'm proud to be Christian. All right, but I do not divorce my innate DNA from my identity.
1: Right, because it'll never say America. If you did your DNA, it will never say America.
2: If I get pulled over tonight, if somebody rolls up on me, they're not going to ask me, "Are you Christian?"
1: Right.
2: Yeah. They're not going to ask me, am I a pastor?
1: Mm.
2: They're not going to ask me when I gave my life to the Lord.
1: Mm-hmm.
2: That's a great story, too.
1: Right. Maybe you should have a t-shirt.
2: None of that's going to matter. It's going to be the blackness that they see first.
1: That's right. Your weapon.
2: That's the greatest weapon.
1: Yeah.
2: And I think at the same... And so reclamation and a return to pride and identity, a return to community. And then I really hope that those of us who are quote-unquote adults, who are elders, who are parents, who are grandparents, godparents, whatever we are, that we give our children a sense of possibility for the future.
1: I was going to ask you, what about the kids?
2: Yeah.
1: Yeah.
2: They're dealing with a lot.
1: Yeah.
2: And I don't think we sit with that enough.
1: Mm-mm.
2: That this is a different level of trauma they're dealing with, constant terror that is not just physically before them face-to-face, but also on the internet, on social media. And we've got drastic cuts that have happened. And so we've got a lot of things that we got to deal with.
1: Man, I want to thank you so much, Reverend Jamar Boyd II, for bringing us some fellowship, some things to think about, and some celebrations. So we want to thank you for sitting in that seat. It was hot.
2: It's all good.
1: And we appreciate it. You're welcome to come back anytime. Guys, we're going to go to traffic and weather. When we come back, this is the last break of the show, actually. And the afternoon show will be right back. After this.
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stories began, from the roots of Gullah Geechee culture to the International African American Museum, from cobblestone streets to waterfront views. 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It's a cultural

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1: 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From the lyrical mastery of Kendrick Lamar, the fearless creativity of Doechii, to the genre-bending brilliance of Doja Cat and Tyler, the Creator, discover how these artists are shaping music, culture, and the future.

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1: Happy Wednesday afternoon, Chicago. I'm Logan Page, and here is your traffic update. Dan Ryan, downtown 95th. Stop and go traffic 41 minutes, I-57. Ryan I-80 stop and go traffic 29 minutes. Bishop Ford Ryan I-80 94. 13 minute delay due to road work, 25 minutes. Stevenson, DuSable, Lakeshore Drive to the Tri-State, stop and go traffic 39 minutes. Eisenhower, Wolfdale Post Office, stop and go traffic 42 minutes. Kennedy Downtown to O'Hare, stop and go traffic 44 minutes. And Eden to Montrose Lake Cook, 5 minute delay, 21 minutes. The weather for today, Chicago. Severe storm threat, high of 91, and a low of 71. Tomorrow, severe storm threat, high of 90 and a low of 63. In our city, it's currently 69 degrees and cloudy. That's your traffic and weather update now. I'm Logan Page on the Talk Chicago, WVON, 1690 AM.
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0: All right, Friday. Yes, well, actually, not Friday. Father's Day is Sunday, June 21st. Don't you forget it. And WVON wants to hear from you. 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That's 773-336-3456. 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Because every great story has someone who helped write it. This Father's Day, help us celebrate the men who made a difference. Let's not forget about them, y'all. We got some good fathers out there.
1: And what we also have is some good comments. Right? I'm looking at the chat.
0: Are they good or?
1: Yeah. Michael Coleman says, America created blackness.
0: They sure did.
1: Not Africa.
0: Mm-hmm.
1: Very good point. Very good point.
0: What else? We got somebody trolling us too.
1: Bran says, yes, I'm black before my religious practice or theological beliefs. I didn't struggle with that, but that was always a question in my head.
0: I'm not black.
1: That's you.
0: Right.
1: But I identify as black. And the question is,
0: I have to identify as black.
1: Huh?
0: Oh, yeah. I have to.
1: Okay.
0: Because that's what this society put on my birth certificate. So whenever somebody asks me, I have to say something that everybody can understand. Black.
1: Can I make my point now?
0: But I'm not as black as the color black.
1: None of us are.
0: Right.
1: That being said, I think a lot of people struggle with, I've seen people struggle with what comes first, especially after they get saved.
0: Mm-hmm.
1: And this, I'm not criticizing anyone getting saved at all, but the question becomes, what are you first? Are you a Christian first, or are you black first? And for me, it was a simple conclusion. Like I said, I wake up black. Christian is a choice. Being a Christian is a choice. But I can't stop being black, even if I didn't want to be, unless my name was LaDonna Ray.
0: Mm-hmm.
1: You can stop.
0: Yeah, it's all good.
1: Yeah.
0: I just did. When you do the census in 2030, make sure you check the box that says Caucasian. Stop telling them that we're black. We demand a better sense of who we are. We want to be counted. We're included. We can include ourselves. I don't need you to include me. I'm going to include myself.
1: So what would happen if people did that? If they got the census reports back?
0: Uh-huh. Boy, what would that do to redistricting? What would that do to redistricting, y'all? Mm. What would that do to how they qualify zip codes and certain areas and regions? What would that do? We have no idea because we've never done it. We keep telling them, we're black and we live right here. That's what we do. I want to get on this. We've got a few comments out there that there's someone that is very passionate about how they feel. No matter what we do, they're against it. And that's great. Take your time. Do it. We love the comments and you're increasing the numbers. I love you for it. But we have other people that say that have comments that make sense. And we only have 2 minutes to get to them. But I want you guys to do me a favor. Go to our YouTube channel. Right? Because that's the only place you can see these comments. They don't show up in Facebook. But if you went to our YouTube channel, which is WVON 1690, and go to today's show with my hair all frizzy and the black and white, take a look at those comments. Uh-huh. And I want you to tell us what you think tomorrow. And all subscribe to the channel as well.
1: We're about to get out of here.
0: We are?
1: Ray. Yes, we are. If you could.
0: I know, you know, it's the afternoon show with Atiba Buchanan and LaDonna Ray. We'll see you tomorrow. Bye-bye for now.
2: 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I'm Logan Page, and here are your news headlines. Chicago board delays charter school renewal decisions. Severe weather causes ground stop at Chicago's O'Hare Airport. Cleveland Clinic highlights importance of sleep for brain health, and DEA rule to ease opioid treatment access. 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

0: Senator Mark Warner is criticizing President Trump's choice for acting director of national intelligence.
1: Most all of my Republican colleagues have agreed, called him out. Nope, I don't think there's anyone that said this guy is qualified.
0: Appearing on Fox News Sunday, the Virginia Democrat called Bill Pulte grossly unqualified. A New York jury has convicted a man of manslaughter as a hate crime in the killing of black dancer O'Shea Sibley. Dmitry Popov was also found guilty on other charges, though acquitted of murder as a hate crime. Sentencing is set for June 30th, bringing some closure to Sibley's family and the LGBTQ plus community. And Jay-Z is headed back to the stage with a series of major shows. He's set to perform a 30th anniversary concert at SoFi Stadium in Los Angeles on October 23rd, along with a Paris show on September 10th and a three-night run at Yankee Stadium in July. Get BIN News now on demand 24/7 on the iHeartRadio app. Back to Terry McCready.
2: On this vote, the yeas are 52, the nays are 47. This bill, as amended, is passed.
3: An immigration enforcement bill on President Trump's desk after a House vote yesterday. It will fund ICE and Border Patrol through the end of the president's term. The measure includes $38 billion for ICE and $26 billion for Border Patrol. The passage comes after a government shutdown and weeks of delays before it finally cleared the Senate last week. Senator Raphael Warnock meeting this week with Speaker Mike Johnson after the Republican leader asked for a private meeting to discuss Warnock's comments about Johnson's faith. In a recent interview, Warnock spoke with the New York Times about the speaker praying just before the president's so-called Big Beautiful Bill passed last year.
4: To pray that lawmakers might have the courage to stand up to their party, to stand up to the special interests, and protect seniors in nursing homes and pregnant mothers on Medicaid and children who risk going to school hungry every single day. And with these SNAP cuts, this body is about to make it worse.
3: Warnock debating the GOP mega bill on the Senate floor. The spending package included tax cuts and reductions in social service programs. Warnock, the pastor of a popular church in the Peach State, describing himself as a Matthew 25 Christian, referring to the chapter where Jesus describes the responsibility of the faithful to treat the hungry and sick with compassion. Warnock wondered how Johnson could deliver a lengthy prayer, join hands with fellow legislators, and then slash $1 trillion from Medicaid to target waste, fraud, and abuse. Two GOP lawmakers from Georgia introducing impeachment resolutions against a black federal judge in Atlanta. Eleanor Ross was disciplined after an investigation revealed she had sex with a police officer in her chambers, attended a partisan political event, and lied to investigators probing the apparent misconduct. Representatives Clay Fuller and Andrew Clyde filed the resolutions, with Clyde writing on social media that the judge's deeply disturbing actions prove she is incapable of displaying integrity or impartiality. She must be removed. The House Judiciary Committee will decide whether to begin impeachment proceedings against Ross. Federal judges have lifetime appointments and can only be removed from the bench through impeachment. Ross was nominated to the Northern District of Georgia in 2014 by former President Obama and later confirmed by the Senate. Superintendents from some of the largest school districts in the country in the hot seat from House Republicans today. The Committee on Education and Workforce holding a hearing billed as breaking trust, attacks on parental rights, inappropriate content, and legal abuses in America's schools. Superintendents representing public schools in Chicago, San Francisco, and Virginia's Loudoun County are testifying. Stay informed, stay connected, and subscribe. Follow VIA News This Hour wherever you get your podcasts. I'm Terry McCready for the Black Information Network.
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Another great show on tap for you today. In our second hour, two conversations. Up first, award-winning actor-vist Wendell Pierce on his trifecta of present performances. This brother is in Othello, Tom Clancy's Jack Ryan Ghost War, and the police procedural Elsbeth, all at the same time. Busy brother, but slowing down for a conversation with us on the top side of our two, say nothing of the fact he also owns the station in New Orleans that we are heard on every single day. So, hey, New Orleans, we love y'all down there. We'll talk to Wendell Pierce on the top side of our two. On the B side of our two, Samuel James, a black blues musician, if I can say it in Black Music Month, a black blues musician, journalist, and storyteller from Maine, explains to us how a military veteran with a Nazi tattoo and a history of making racist comments became their state's Democratic nominee for the U.S. Senate last night when Graham Plattner won the primary to face off against Susan Collins this fall. If you were listening yesterday when Bakari Sellers opened up the show yesterday in the first hour, he and I were on the same page. I'm not feeling Graham Plattner so much. I hear all the arguments. What about Susan Collins continuing to run Donald Trump's agenda? I get it. I just don't believe that a Nazi with a past of making racist comments about black people, nasty comments about black people, is the best the state of Maine can produce. Of course, I don't live in Maine, and I had no say-so in this. But Graham Plattner is their nominee. And this race is important because it might determine who controls the Senate. So I get that argument. I'm just saying, don't ask me, why do black folk have to always be the ones who turn the other cheek, who forgive and forget, and have to trust the fact that this Nazi, these Nazi racist tendencies ain't going to pop out at some point during a six-year term while he's in the U.S. Senate? How do we know he doesn't become Susan Collins? Don't get me started. Anyway, this guy, Samuel James, is a, again, a black journalist in Maine. He's going to explain to us how this actually happened yesterday. We'll see if he and I are on the same page or not. If we ain't, it's going to be a squabble up on the backside of our two. We shall see. In our third hour, multi-platinum musician Kevin Olusola and international life coach Donovan D. Donnell on their new book, Designed to Succeed, a faith-driven blueprint to building the life you were created to live. Look forward to that conversation. Should be a final hour of some empowerment, some enlightenment, some encouragement, some inspiration when Kevin and Donovan come live in studio today in hour three. But in this first hour, let's talk politics and more with the former president of the quarterly progressive publication Democracy, a journal of ideas, and now chairman of the new policy group Project 2025, Andre Cherney. Look at the clock here now. It's not going to be fair to Andre to give him 30 seconds to start here. So let me tell you where I want to go here when we get Andre freed up for the rest of the hour. So, Andre, thanks for holding, and we'll get to you in just a second here. We've been talking on this program ad nauseum, ad infinitum, about Project 2029. We saw the article that Jamel Bowie wrote in the New York Times on Sunday. We talked about it on Monday. He is underwhelmed. Frankly, I am underwhelmed by what I've seen or heard about Project 2029. And there are a lot of people having their take on this. And again, I can't wait to hear what Andre has to say about it. But Jamel Bowie's piece, which you talked about on Monday, Dr. Cornel West was here. We encourage you to read it. Made it clear that from what he's seen, what he's heard so far, we're not on the good foot yet, to quote the Godfather of Soul, James Brown. And so we're going to talk to Andre for the hour about what they're working on with regard to Project 2029. Is it just Democratic talking points? Are we really advancing the agenda that we need right about now to save this experiment in democracy? Going to be a great hour, and I'm glad Andre has given us an hour of his time to jump into this conversation about Project 2029. Don't
miss a minute of this dialogue when we come forward. June is, as I said, Black Music Month. Every day we choose a different artist of the day. And today, because it is her birthday, her second, 25th birthday maybe? is that better? All right. It's Faith Evans' birthday. So we're going to celebrate Faith Evans today. All 3 hours, you're listening to Tavis Smiley.

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6: Good Wednesday evening, Chicago. I'm Logan Page, and here is your traffic update. Dan Ryan, downtown on 95th. Stop and go traffic 34 minutes. I-57, Ryan, I-80. Stop and go traffic 25 minutes. Bishop Ford, Ryan, I-80, 94. Slow go due to road work, 19 minutes. Stevenson, DuSable, Lakeshore Drive to the Tri-State. Stop and go traffic 27 minutes. Eisenhower, Wolfto Post Office, 17-minute delay, 32 minutes. Kennedy downtown to O'Hare, stop and go traffic 39 minutes. And Edens, Montrose, Lake Cook, 1 minute delay, 18 minutes. Your weather for today, Chicago severe storm threat, high of 91 and a low of 71. Tomorrow, severe storm threat, high of 90 and a low of 63. In our city, it's currently 69 degrees and mostly cloudy. That's your traffic and weather update now. I'm Logan Page on the Talk Chicago, WVON 1690 AM.

0: Black Music Month. You know how we do it. We choose a different artist every day. We call it our artist in residence, and we tap into the best of their catalog all 3 hours of our show. 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Yesterday was Sarah Vaughan, she sounded amazing yesterday. Sarah Vaughan, all 3 hours. We went jazz yesterday. Today we're going Faith Evans. Happy birthday, Faith Evans. You're listening to Tavis Smart. I'm glad to have you with us. All right, Andre, thank you for your patience here. Good to have you on. How are you today, sir?
1: I'm well. How are you doing?
0: Man, if I complained, I'd be an ingrate. I'm doing well and thrilled to be in conversation with you. I've been waiting for a conversation with somebody who can tell us about Project 2029 and disabuse me of the notion that we are not on the right page with regard to where we need to be in a moment like this. So let me just start by asking, did you see the piece by Jamel Bowie Sunday, What Would Lincoln Do, in the Times?
1: I did, of course.
0: Okay. So let me just start by reading two paragraphs from that piece. I did this on Monday, and again, encouraged my audience to read it for themselves, knowing we'd have you on today, and we'd get a chance to ask you to respond to that. So let me just read again two paragraphs of this. The American people, this is Jamel Bowie's piece again, What Would Lincoln Do, in the Sunday New York Times opinion section. The American people broke something when they gave Trump a second chance in office, and there is no going back to the Union as it was. If Democrats hope to lead the nation to any kind of recovery, much less renewal, they must understand and internalize this fact of the matter. Broken eggs cannot be mended. Let me pause for a second. He's quoting Abraham Lincoln when he says broken eggs cannot be mended. To try to return to some notion of normality is to court failure. Worse, it is to play a repeat of the last Democratic administration when, in pursuit of the familiar, the Democratic Party all but passed the baton back to reactionaries working towards something revolutionary. Just two paragraphs from Jamel Bowie's piece that gives you a sense of where he stands on this. His argument is that this Project 2029 just cannot be Democratic talking points. This existential threat that we were warned about is far worse than any of us could have imagined, and the response need to be commensurate. That said, let me start by asking Andre what you thought of what he had to say Sunday, and we'll jump from there, sir.
1: I'd say the first thing I thought of what he said was amen. I agreed with everything he was saying there. I wish he had reached out to us before writing the piece and asked us about what we were up to and what we were working on, because I'd say everything that he says that we should be focused on is exactly what we are currently working on. We've at this point only previewed four of what will be 40 to 50 ideas and not even released our first one yet. And so I would say the description of where America is that he described resonates with me and with us. In fact, I'd go a step further. I'd say it's not just about what happened after Donald Trump got back in office. Part of what we've said is we need to not just fix the mess that Trump has created. We need to fix the mess that created Trump. If we had a country that had a strongly functioning economy for most people, that had a strongly functioning democracy for most people, Donald Trump and those guys wouldn't have gotten within spitting distance of the White House. And so we need dramatic, bold, new set of ideas that not only are a governing agenda going forward, but give people faith and hope that someone out there actually is going to do something to confront the challenges facing America.
0: Mm-hmm. He says here in another part of this op-ed on Sunday, the same is true. I don't have time to read the two paragraphs leading up to it that really encapsulate what he's saying, but I think the audience, I have a bright audience, they'll get it as well. The same is true for a Project 2029 that fails to speak to questions of constitutional authority. Democrats need a theory of constitutional power, a sense of what the Constitution is and how it both authorizes and legitimizes the kind of government they hope to build. Here again, he's making the point. It can't be Project 2029, just Democratic talking points. We've seen what Donald Trump and his ilk have done vis-a-vis the way they have interpreted, advanced, exploited, pick your word, with the help of the Supreme Court, by the way, the Constitution as it is written. And Jamel is arguing that Democrats need a theory of constitutional power. It's got to speak to issues and questions of constitutional authority, given what we've seen Donald Trump and them do. I'll get to the three or four things you've previewed in a moment here, but will Project 2029 do that, Andre?
1: Absolutely. Absolutely. You can't have, I agree, you can't have a project for America's future if you're not doing that. And so, yes, we're working hard on plans around constitutional reform, around reform of the Supreme Court. All of those things have to be part of what we're doing. If you'll allow me, though, I would say yes and.
0: Okay.
1: You have to do all of those things. You have to, as he says, talk about how to wield power. But it can't stop there either, because it's not just about how you wield power. It's wielding power to do what? And we need new ideas, bolder ideas, when it comes to addressing the fact that most Americans have been falling further and further behind economically over the past quarter century, in Democratic administrations and Republican administrations alike, this has been happening as a trend. What we're doing around healthcare, what we're doing around housing. Yes, we need to figure out how we make sure that when we are in office, we're able to get things done. But you also have to say, what are the things you're going to do? Because people out there are looking for not just talking points, but they're looking for substance. They're looking for ideas that are as big as the challenges that we're facing at this moment.
0: What is, in broad terms, what is going to be Project 2029's critique of the way that Donald Trump has, in fact, exploited, reimagined, reinterpreted the U.S. Constitution?
1: Well, I don't want to prejudge some of what we're working on. We have
0: sure.
1: Hundreds of people who are working on these initiatives. So I'm going to let that process play out. But I would just say a couple things. One is going back to what I said before. I think what Donald Trump has been able to do has been exploit some of the ways in which our democracy hasn't been working as it should for a long time, and maybe ever. And we need to fix those challenges. We have a unrepresentative government in so many respects. Look, you see it out there in the country at large. Vast majority of Americans, and I'm talking 70-80% of Americans across political parties, want us to do something around gun violence, want mm-hmm. us to have common sense gun reform, want us to have a background check for people who are on the TSA no-fly list, want things done around the minimum wage, wanting to raise the minimum wage that hasn't been raised at the federal level for decades. And yet it doesn't happen year after year after year. And so what Donald Trump has been able to do and his folks have been able to do has been to exploit that weakness. And we need to get back to a more representative America, one that actually listens to the voice of the people.
0: So let me just ask you, and let me preface it by saying I understand that there's certain things you can't talk about. This Project 2029 is in the process of being written. I respect that. And I respect that Andre has come on this program in advance of the final document. But when you see a piece like this in the New York Times, written by a black man, no less, that gets all of our attention about the way in which Project 2029 has to measure up. If he weren't black and he'd written that, we'd all feel the same way anyway. This project, 2029, has got to meet the moment. And all of us should be concerned about a document that might not do that. I'm not suggesting it won't. I'm just saying these questions are legitimate questions that need to be raised right now while the document is being fashioned, hence this conversation. But I'm thinking out loud here. I've said a couple times already, I've made reference, I should say, a couple times already in this conversation to the Supreme Court of the United States that Donald Trump has used his advantage. They have been reimagined and redesigned the law. They're not just interpreting it. They are writing law, essentially. That ain't their job. But it occurs to me that no matter what Project 2029 is, if you ain't got a Supreme Court that can do for you what this court has done for Donald Trump, what are your chances of getting that stuff done? What are the chances of getting it actually through and into law, codified into law? So my question is simply this. Can you tell me whether or not your Project 2019 has even talked about expanding the Supreme Court? It's one of many ideas that are on the table for how we make this court do right by the American people. Have you talked about expanding it so that you can appoint enough justices to actually deliver on whatever Project 2029 lays out?
1: You know, I think you'll understand. I won't get into our conversations. Okay. because that takes us down a road. What I'll say is I agree with your critique.
0: Okay.
1: This court has become incredibly politicized. It started way back. Look, that was broken before Donald Trump. The Republican Party broke that when they decided that Barack Obama in his final year wasn't a legitimate enough president to get to appoint and have a vote on a Supreme Court nominee when Antonin Scalia died. Mm-hmm. So look, it started before that as well. It started in 2000. You can go back that far when they, in an incredibly political decision, decided to hand George W. Bush the presidency over Al Gore and to stop the count that would have shown that Al Gore had actually won the state of Florida. So they've been at this game for a long, long, long time. This is, again, Donald Trump is in many ways a cause of our problems, and in many ways he's a symptom of our problems. Mm-hmm. And a manifestation of some longer term challenges that existed way before him. And if we don't get it right, are going to exist way after him as well. So what I'll say is we need reform of the courts.
0: Okay, fair enough.
1: We need reform of the way they do business. We need reform to put back a small d, not capital D Democratic Party, but small d Democratic view of what the court's job is. Not to be writing law, not to be overturning the will of the people, but to be interpreting the Constitution.
0: For the moment, that's good enough for me. Again, I'm sensitive to the fact that the document is still being written, and in some ways, this makes the timing of this conversation not so much propitious, but strange and bizarre and difficult. I'm still glad Andre's here to answer the questions that he can answer, but I'm sensitive, again, to a document that is in the writing process, and Andre not being able to get out over his skis. I understand that, and yet I still want to talk to him, given the dialogue we had on Monday. Honored that he's on this program for the hour today to kick off this program. So as long as Andre says he agrees with the critique and he believes that there ought to be some reform, wink, wink, nod, nod, I'm going to leave that alone for the time being and move on. Let me just ask you this. I've got 90 seconds here. We'll continue when we come forward. And when we come forward, I'm going to go straight to these three or four things that you have, in fact, previewed about what is going to be in Project 2029 and let you share that with this national audience. Before I do that, though, again, in quick 60 seconds here, you do understand, though, that there's a whole lot riding on this. You do understand that if this turns out just to be Democratic talking points and it does not come to be a document that really does address how we do a U-turn from what Donald Trump and team have done, that you're going to get spanked, Andre. You do understand that. They're going to spank you, man.
1: And we take our work incredibly seriously.
0: Okay.
1: And what I'll say is we wouldn't be doing this if we didn't understand how high the stakes are. And we've been not those of us who are involved in it. And again, I'll say there's hundreds of people working on this and working groups. We're very much hoping people out there become part of this process. They can go to Project2029forAmerica.org, share their ideas, share their vision, share their input as well. Again, I'll say we need radical change in America.
0: Yeah.
1: And this is, in my mind, bigger than even Donald Trump, because once again, Donald Trump is there because things haven't been working for a long time, even before him. And of course, he's just poured gasoline on so many fires.
0: Nope.
1: But I'll stop there for now.
0: No, I'm glad you're here for the rest of the hour. That website, by the way, once again, before you call and ask me, Project2029forAmerica.org, they want your ideas. Give it to them. Give it to them. Project2029forAmerica.org. You heard Andre say America needs radical change. Indeed, we do. If Dr. King were here, he'd say we need a revolution of values. And that's what I'm going to be looking at this document for. Does it represent, in the words of Dr. King, a revolution of values? This understand it ought to be no less than that. I am delighted that Andre Cherney is here to talk more about Project 2029, what it is, what it ain't, when we come forward on Tavis Smiley.
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3: We're having a wonderful Wednesday evening, Chicago. I'm Logan Page, and here it's happening in your local and national news. The Chicago Board of Education delayed renewal decisions for several charter schools after debating performance and oversight standards. Only one of seven renewal cases was approved during the vote. Charter school supporters rallied ahead of the decision, calling for stability and approvals. The outcome reflects ongoing disagreements within the board over accountability, equity, and the role of charter schools in Chicago public schools. In other news, severe thunderstorms caused a temporary ground stop at Chicago's O'Hare International Airport as storms moved through the area, leading to flight delays and disruptions. The Federal Aviation Administration halted departing flights bound for O'Hare while the storms passed through. Operations resumed after conditions improved, but delays continued to ripple through the airport. Forecasters warned that additional rounds of severe weather could impact the Chicago area throughout the day. In other news, the Cleveland Clinic is emphasizing the importance of sleep for brain health and overall well-being. Sleep specialist Nancy Foldberry says poor sleep can cause irritability and make it harder to think clearly or focus on daily tasks. She warns that long-term sleep problems may increase the risk of conditions like Alzheimer's disease. Foldberry recommends avoiding phones before bed, keeping a consistent wake-up time, and seeking diagnosis if a sleep disorder may be involved. In other news, some opioid addiction patients are getting more time to receive substitute treatment during the month of July. A Drug Enforcement Administration rule published this week gives doctors, offices, and addiction treatment centers 45 days to use certain pharmacy-sent medicine. DEA says the longer window could mean fewer missed appointments, less wasted medicine, and more patients treated. The old limit was 14 days.
4: You would too if every night you seen the same thing. Money wall to wall, young famous. Spend it all when you die, you can't take it with you. Bottle of rosé.
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3: Good Wednesday evening, Chicago. I'm Logan Page, and here is your traffic update. Dan Ryan, downtown on 95th. Stop and go traffic. 22 minutes, I-57, Ryan I-80, 6-minute delay, 21 minutes. Bishop Ford, Ryan I-80, 94, slow-moving traffic due to road work, 17 minutes. Stevenson, DuSable, Lakeshore Drive to the Tri-State, stop and go traffic, 30 minutes. Eisenhower, Wolfdale Post Office, stop and go traffic, 24 minutes. Kennedy, downtown to O'Hare, slow go, 35 minutes. And Eden's, Montrose, Lake Cook, Please be cautious, there is a overturned truck. Eden's at Dempster Street, 28 minutes. Your weather for today, Chicago. Severe storm threats, high of 91 and a low of 71. Tomorrow, severe storm threat, high of 90 and a low of 63. In our city, it's currently 69 degrees and mostly cloudy. That's your traffic and weather update now. I'm Logan Page on the Talk Chicago, WVON, 1690 AM.
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0: It is the case that Faith Evans has a birthday in the month of June. Makes sense. June is Black Music Month, and Faith is pretty amazing. What a catalog. I'm just looking at a sheet in front of me of all of Faith's hits. Faith got some hits, y'all, and we're going to play as much as we can over the 3 hours of our program today. Again, June is Black Music Month, and every day we choose a different artist of the day. We're going to cover all the genres, from blues to hip-hop to R&B to gospel, reggae. We're going to do it all in the month of June, a different artist every day, and we tap into the best of their catalog. And today, it happens to be Faith Evans' birthday, and so we thought it'd be an appropriate day to play Faith Evans for all 3 hours of our show today, and she sounded awfully good. Andre Cherney is our guest. Honored to have him on. He is chairman of the New Policy Group Project 2029, former president of the quarterly progressive publication Democracy, a Journal of Ideas. So I think they got the right guy. They got the right guy to lead this effort. I'm just hoping that that he comes through. So Andre, you should know that I've pushed you a little higher up on my prayer list, brother. You are way up at the tippy top of my prayer list right now to make sure that when this thing is done, that it meets the moment, as I said a few moments ago. So let me just get out of the way and
1: need all the prayers we can get.
0: Yeah, you got mine. You got mine. Let me get out of the way and pass the mic to you and let you share what you can share. For those who've just tuned in, I've asked Andre a couple of questions that I know that it has been difficult for him to answer, because the document again is being written. The good news is that Andre and I are Andre's my new best friend, so I can guarantee you that when it drops, he'll come back on this program for an hour and talk about what they actually wrote. But for now, we're just trying to preview this as best we can to give you some sense. And I think Andre wants to give you a sense of confidence that they're not going to let us down in the writing of this project. We will have an agenda around which we can rally that meets, again, the moment. So there are three or four things that you all have previewed that you can talk a bit more about. So let me stand down and let you run through that list. Take your time. And so go, Andre.
1: Absolutely. Well, look, we have a few things that we've lifted the curtain on a bit. And what we're going to be doing is over the course of this next year, rolling out some pieces of this agenda before the final product is fully released, so that people can get a sense of some of what we're working on. But again, I would just caveat this by saying, just because we're talking about X doesn't mean we're not working on Y as well.
0: Sure.
1: And so there's a bunch that's going to be coming. A few things that we've put out already. One is starting to put out. One is a new plan for

0: mom or my dad or my Aunt Edna take care of my kid. And so saying, look, families are going to figure this out in different ways, and government should be on their side and helping them in that, because that's such a big piece of what people can't afford.
1: Okay.
0: Another thing that we're putting out there is around what we're calling the annoyance economy. So many businesses make so much money on making it hard to be a customer. We've all experienced it takes one click to sign up for something where they start billing you on a monthly basis. And then it takes hours on hold to try to get out of that. We're seeing it in healthcare where people give you the runaround for getting authorization for services. You see it in housing. You see it in so many different areas where people, where corporations have a business model that is really about saying, we're going to trap you as a customer, and then we're going to milk you and squeeze you more and more. The truth of the matter is most Americans spend more in lost time and money for these kinds of fees, spam calls, all of those types of things than they do in paying federal income tax. And so here's an area where we need government being on people's side and standing up to these corporations that are trying to take them down and nickel and dime them. Another area that we're putting out something in, it has to do with our utilities and our utility rates. The fact of the matter is, and you see this in Southern California, you see it all over the country, that there is a monopoly of the utilities where they have complete access to the grid to deliver electricity into your home. And we want to break out that monopoly, open it up to competition. If somebody who's an innovator wants to come along with a cheaper alternative, with a better idea, creating jobs, hopefully a cleaner alternative as well that helps save our planet, they should have the same access to deliver electricity into your home as any of these big utilities do, who are governed by these authorities, governed by these officials that they often end up helping to elect with their own money. So that's another thing that we've put forward. So, you know, a few different things. And the last one I'll just mention is around kids and cliques. Any of us who are parents have seen the impact of social media on kids. You see it in terms of what it's doing to kids' mental states. You see what it's doing in the classroom. A new study just came out about how much it has been hurting reading scores, math scores. And so we have a whole bunch of tools, including a nationwide ban on using devices during the school hours, a 16-year-old age limit, stopping these tech companies from using the data they're getting around kids to try to sell them products and selling that data to other folks. And so that's a way that we're standing up to some of these big tech corporations and delivering for parents out there who are trying to do the best job they can of raising their kids.
1: So there are three or four, to be exact, ideas that you hear now from Andre Cherney, who is the chair of the new policy group Project 2029, that they're leaning into as they are writing this particular document. As I mentioned earlier, I will mention again now, Project2029forAmerica.org is where you can go to offer your own suggestions for what ought to be in this document. Project2029forAmerica, that's F-O-R, Project2029forAmerica.org is the website. But we know that they're wrestling with the issue of child care. We know they're wrestling with these utilities that exploit all of us. There's that word exploit once again. Business annoyance, I love that one. And kids and cliques. So at least he's given us four ideas that we expect to be covered in this Project 2029. When we come forward, Andre, there are now more questions about how this project is coming together. I want to ask him expressly what lessons he takes away from what I would call the audacity of Project 2025. Barack Obama loves quoting Dr. King on the audacity of hope. This was some real audacity that they put in Project 2025. Is ours going to be as bold ultimately as audacious as theirs was? And what type of folk are in these working groups? Are we included here? You're talking right now, Andre, to a largely progressive audience, a national audience of listeners from California to the Carolinas, literally. A lot of people of color in this audience listening to you right now. Who's in these working groups? Too often we end up being left

0: out of these conversations? Are they black folk? Are they progressives? Who's in the room writing this report, making these decisions about what gets in? That and more for Andre Cherney, the chair of the policy group Project 2029, when we come forward on Tavis Smiley.
1: California to the Carolinas.
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5: Good Wednesday evening, Chicago. I'm Logan Page, and here is your traffic update. Dan Ryan, downtown on 95th. Stop and go traffic, 19 minutes. I-57, Ryan Tie 80. Slow go, 19 minutes. Bishop Ford, Ryan Tie 80, 94. Slow moving traffic, 17 minutes. Due to road work, Stevenson, DuSable, Lakeshore Drive to the Tri-State. Slow moving traffic, 25 minutes. Eisenhower, Wolfto Post Office. 6 minute delay, 21 minutes. Kennedy downtown to O'Hare. Stop and go traffic, 33 minutes. Edens, Montrose, Lake Cook, please be cautious. There is a overturned vehicle causing two right lanes to be blocked. Edens at Dempster Street, 47 minutes. And the exit ramp is closed due to the accident. Edens off ramp to Dempster Street. Edens, Montrose, Lake Cook, smooth sailing. Update, 31 minute delay, 47 minutes. Your weather for today, Chicago. Severe storm threats, high of 91 and a low of 71. Tomorrow, severe storm threat, high of 90 and a low of 63. In our city, it's currently 69 degrees and mostly cloudy. That's your traffic and weather update now. I'm Logan Page on Talk Chicago, WVON, 1690 AM.
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0: Tavis Smiley and Andre Cherney, who is the chair of the new policy group Project 2029. My time is getting tight, Andre. I posed two questions a moment ago. Let me take them one at a time. The first is, who's in these working groups? I want to know, and this audience wants to know, that our experiences, that our points of views, that our politics are included in these working groups. Can you tell me more?
6: The whole point of this is to reach out broadly. And so we have people who were part of the past three Democratic administrations. We have people from foundations, think tanks. We have people from labor unions. We have people who are community organizers, people from private sector, really trying to reach out broadly and reach out across the spectrum. There's people out there who supported, let's say, a Joe Biden, and people who supported a Bernie Sanders or Elizabeth Warren or others in the mix as well. So reaching out broadly. And I'd also say, again, as you've mentioned, we welcome input. This is one of the things that we're doing different than Project 2025. We're not trying to just hide this. We're doing this out in the open. And that's part of why I'm here with you today and glad to come back. Visit Project2029forAmerica.org. Share your views. This needs to be a conversation, not just something handed down.
0: When we come forward in our remaining moments, I'm going to ask Andre the other question I posed a moment ago about the audacity of Project 2025 and whether Project 2029 is going to be bold enough in its vision broad enough in its reach to actually have an impact. I will say, and this is just my point of view, I was with Andre until he said they're talking to the last Democratic, the last three Democratic administrations. That's what scared me. And I think that may be the problem. I sure as heck hope that you're talking to more than the Clinton people and the Biden people and the Obama people, because if those suckers could have got this thing across the finish line, we wouldn't be in this conversation right now. So I hope, with all due respect to Mr. Biden and Mr. Obama and Mr. Clinton, all of whom I know and friendly with all of them, I hope that you're talking to more than administration people. Lord have mercy. That may be the problem, that we're too much inside the Beltway. Don't get me started on that, Andre. Our remaining moments with Andre Cherney when we come forward on Tavis Smiley.
2: This is getting good.
1: Yeah, man.
2: Tavis Smiley continues when we come forward.
7: Don't act like that. 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I've heard everything you tell yourself every time you felt different. And I want you to know that taking care of your mind

0: 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That you can be more connected and resilient. That taking care of me makes us stronger. 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
1: Take a look under your bed. Find stuff under there? What about jobs? No? Now try your basement. There's a pair of overalls that overall you're not so into anymore. A perfectly good laptop that hasn't sat in your lap in months. And even more stuff, but still no jobs? Well, you really have both. See, stuff is defined as household articles considered as a group. Sometimes this stuff is no longer needed. Wait, no longer needed? That can't be right. Because remember those jobs you were looking for? Those are really needed, and they're the stuff inside your stuff. Even inside that winter coat that moved with you to Phoenix. Our job is to unlock those jobs, and it starts when you donate your stuff to your local Goodwill. Here's how we do it. When you donate to Goodwill, we sell your stuff to provide job training for people right here in your community. 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And isn't that worth parting with the leftover keytar from your 80s cover band? 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
7: Tavis Smiley and Andre Cherney, who is the chair of the new policy group Project 2029. Hundreds of people all across the country are working on this document. Let me ask you right quick. My time is getting really tight now. Andre, when will this thing actually drop? Can you give me a rough estimate?
8: We're going to be rolling out ideas over the next year or so, and planning to drop in the middle of next year.
7: Got it. Okay. So the other question I posed a moment ago is, what lessons you have taken away, you and your team, from what I would call the audacity of Project 2025 in terms of what the American people are willing to accept, or maybe even too disempowered to push back on?
8: We have to be audacious. Look, part of why we chose the name, and a lot of people have criticized us for picking this name, we did it on purpose. We said, look, they put out a big set of ideas, in my mind, a horrendous set of ideas that have done enormous damage to so many people and to our country. We need our own set of big ideas. We have to be willing to be not just as bold as they are, but bolder, because we have a bigger vision. Those don't have to be unpopular ideas. Those don't have to be destructive ideas. And in fact, they shouldn't be. They should be things that people can rally together around and make this country what it should be. But we have to be bold, and we have to be audacious, and that's exactly what we've set out to do.
7: Well, that's why I made that joke or an attempt at a joke a moment ago. You know, what everyone thinks of Joe Biden and Barack Obama, they weren't that bold. They weren't that bold in their vision. I mean, I ain't mad about Obamacare, but as compared to Donald Trump, and I don't mean doing stuff that's illegal, unethical, or immoral, and I'm not trying to get you necessarily to opine on this. I'm just saying there are a lot of us who don't think that their vision was nearly as bold. I mean, it's hard to argue that their vision was as bold as Project 2025 was, and this is a moment where we're going to need something that responds again. I keep saying we got to meet the moment here. We got to maximize the moment here, take advantage of this opportunity. A lot of work needs to be done. Some of the damage done by Donald Trump may, in fact, be irreparable. If not irreparable, it's going to take years to rebound in some of these areas. And so now is the time for a bold vision. I don't mean to proselytize, but the Bible that I read says where there is no vision, the people perish. And so we need a bold vision right about now. So you and I are in simpatico in that regard. Whatever you deliver a year from now needs to be a bold vision, needs to be more than Democratic talking points, needs to be more than the administrations who have been in the White House the last three administrations. Needs to be more than that. It needs to be encompassing, all-encompassing, inclusive. I'll leave it there for now. The good news is you heard Andre say earlier, as they move through this process, we'll come back on this program. So we'll tap in with Andre again when he can. And certainly a year from now, if I'm still in this chair, which I expect to be, we will talk to him about the entire report. But I'm honored and delighted and thrilled that Andre took some time today, an hour of his time, to give us a preview of what's happening vis-a-vis Project 2029. And we will check back in again with Andre, as I said, as necessary. Andre, thank you, thank you, thank you for this preview. I deeply appreciate it. We'll talk soon, my friend.
8: Thanks for having me, and thanks for what you do.
7: Thank you, sir. Just getting started here. 1 hour down, two more to go. 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
11: Senator Mark Warner is criticizing President Trump's choice for acting director of national intelligence.
12: Most all of my Republican colleagues have agreed and called him out. Nope, I don't sure there's anyone that said this guy is qualified.
11: Appearing on Fox News Sunday, the Virginia Democrat called Bill Pulte grossly unqualified. A New York jury has convicted a man of manslaughter as a hate crime in the killing of black dancer O'Shea Sibley. Dmitry Popov was also found guilty on other charges, though acquitted of murder as a hate crime. Sentencing is set for June 30th, bringing some closure to Sibley's family and the LGBTQ plus community. And Jay-Z is headed back to the stage with a series of major shows. He's set to perform a 30th anniversary concert at SoFi Stadium in Los Angeles on October 23rd, along with a Paris show on September 10th and a three-night run at Yankee Stadium in July. Get BIN News now on demand 24/7 on the iHeartRadio app. Back to Terry McCready.
13: On this vote, the yeas are 52, the nays are 47. This bill, as amended, is passed.
14: An immigration enforcement bill on President Trump's desk after a House vote yesterday. It will fund ICE and Border Patrol through the end of the president's term. The measure includes $38 billion for ICE and $26 billion for Border Patrol. The passage comes after a government shutdown and weeks of delays before it finally cleared the Senate last week. Senator Raphael Warnock meeting this week with Speaker Mike Johnson after the Republican leader asked for a private meeting to discuss Warnock's comments about Johnson's faith. In a recent interview, Warnock spoke with the New York Times about the speaker praying just before the president's so-called Big Beautiful Bill passed last year.
15: To pray that lawmakers might have the courage to stand up to their party, to stand up to the special interests, and protect seniors in nursing homes and pregnant mothers on Medicaid and children who risk going to school hungry every single day. And with these SNAP cuts, this body is about to make it worse.
14: Warnock debating the GOP mega bill on the Senate floor. The spending package included tax cuts and reductions in social service programs. Warnock, the pastor of a popular church in the Peach State, describing himself as a Matthew 25 Christian, referring to the chapter where Jesus describes the responsibility of the faithful to treat the hungry and sick with compassion. Warnock wondered how Johnson could deliver a lengthy prayer